0: on 75 to US 301. That's exit 253. Partial blockage by an accident there, so please use caution. And there's a disabled vehicle in Tampa, northbound 275 before Dale Mabry. Two lanes blocked. Amy Snyder, News Radio, WFLA.
1: I'm Justin Mosley here with your Max Defender 8 forecast. Mild and breezy conditions for tonight, with readings settling into the upper 60s for the Bay Area. For the last day of the work week, expect a mixture of sun and clouds and high temperatures around 90 degrees with lower humidity values in place. Heading into the weekend, moisture returns with showers and thunderstorms during the afternoon and evening hours as our temperatures will reach the lower 90s across the region. That is your weather forecast. I'm Max Defender 8 meteorologist Justin Mosley.
2: For round two, I'm Lisa Lucera, Fox News. President Trump and China's President Xi Jinping set to meet for a working lunch as they continue their talks. The first round focused on Iran and trade.
3: President Trump says that Xi has offered to help end the Iran war any way that he can. What does that look like? Maybe they can talk about it at lunch. We also know that there's about a dozen American CEOs here, and only one of them that we know of has secured a deal. That is the Boeing CEO, who is part of the American delegation, who President Trump says is going to walk away from here with a deal for the Chinese government to buy 200 jumbo jets. So these are things that they need to resolve before President Trump heads back to Washington on Air Force One a few hours from now.
2: Fox's Peter Doocy in Beijing. China's official news agency releasing a statement saying Taiwan is a top priority and warned if the issue is not handled properly, there could be conflict. China considers Taiwan its territory. While the U.S. has a one-China policy, it does have official relations with Taiwan. A top member of the Trump administration traveled to Cuba today.
4: The CIA says Director John Ratcliffe met with Cuban officials, including Fidel Castro's grand nephew, Raul Rodriguez Castro, to deliver President Trump's message that the U.S. is prepared to seriously engage on economic and security issues, but only if Cuba makes fundamental changes. Havana confirmed the visit and said it presented evidence it poses no threat to U.S. national security.
2: Fox's Carmen Roberts. Cuba's president has posted on X it will accept $100 million in aid from the U.S. A top California political aide has pled guilty to charges, including conspiracy to commit bank fraud related to a scheme to steal campaign funds from Javier Becerra when he served as health secretary. Dana Williams had admitted to three of the 23 counts against her. America's listening to Fox News.
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9: The Jesse Kelly Show. I'm Lydia Serrani, and we're in our last hour, and I'm having so much fun talking to all of you guys. And again, if you want to call in, I know Jesse doesn't normally take calls, but I like to hear from you guys. 1-877-377-4373, 1-877-377-4373. And I was talking about, I had a guy on before, a caller, and he was saying, you know, good thing you said Lydia News, LIDIANEWS, if people want to follow you, because your last name is, you know, because it's Serrani and it begins with a C, C-U-R-A-N-A-J. I blame my husband, but my maiden name isn't any better. It's Uikai, which translates in Albanian to wolf. Yes, yes, we were given that name. My family, because my great-grandfather, you didn't mess with him. You didn't mess with him. He was a general. He was a very high-level person in the military, and I come from a long line of people not afraid to speak the truth and push back against against the regime. And the one thing also that I am very proud of my background is how much we are very fervent in our faith. My priest that I still talk to, we talk all the time. I go to a Catholic church, and he was in prison during the seminary. And there's a cardinal, Simoni. He was imprisoned by the communist regime when he was in Albania. He's still alive today. He's in his 90s. And they told him, hey, we'll let you out. He was a priest. The reason he was imprisoned is when JFK was assassinated, he held a mass in honor of JFK. And so then they arrested him and they threw him behind bars. And they said, listen, just deny Christ, deny God. This is Cardinal Simoni. Look him up, the story. He's fantastic. Simoni. I had the pleasure of meeting him. He even blessed me, blessed my daughter. He went even to my sister-in-law's house, because my sister-in-law's husband's grandfather was in the same communist prison in Albania. So that's why he came to their house. And they said to him, the guard, you just have to deny Christ, deny God, and we'll let you go. And he said, I'd rather die. I'd rather die. And then even when the regime lost power and they made him work in the sewers. I mean, you name it. So the fact that my ancestors literally would rather die than capitulate, would rather work the sewers, literally be like neck deep in S, than say, you know what, God is not my savior, the Lord is not my savior, then yeah, I'm going to wear my cross. I'm going to go to church, and I'm going to talk about God and Jesus every chance I get. And that's why I believe Charlie Kirk was killed, because he was a martyr for his faith. That's why the left feared him so much. And that's what's happening in our country right now. There is a battle going on for the soul of this nation. What we're witnessing right now, it's a deliberate effort, I believe, to erase our faith, to weaken Christianity and replace timeless moral truth with what? Their God, which is the woke ideology, DEI. That's why they believe that they're gods, right? That's why it's kind of very similar to the CCP, right? The Chinese Communist Party. That's why they're so afraid of anybody that has any kind of faith there. Very communist. You're seeing this woke ideology in our schools. Of course, you see it in Hollywood. They're demonic. You see it in corporate America. The radical left, they want you to believe that, you know what, faith is outdated, that Christianity is somehow dangerous. You remember what the Biden administration did. They were arresting people for praying outside of abortion clinics. They were going after little old ladies who were praying at the Latin masses. You know, and that's where, I mean, I'm going to say something radical, and I don't care who this upsets. Abortion is a tool of the devil, right? Think about it. My body. Your body is not your body. It's Christ's body. I can do what I want with my body. That's not your body. You're killing a baby. See, and that's like the fundamental thing you kind of have to get out of your head when you say it's okay to kill a baby, because you say that it's my body. And that's why, if you're a true Christian, you believe it's not your body, that it's Christ's body, that it's God's body. Now, a person grounded in faith answers to something higher than government. A true Christian believes that objective truth cannot be manipulated by political trends, by any kind of societal pressures, or any kind of like current ideology. And I think that's what terrifies the left, the independent thought. That's what terrifies the left. Christianity says that every single human being is flawed, and in order to enter heaven, you need grace. Woke culture, instead, it divides people into oppressors and oppressed, and it demands political obedience instead of spiritual redemption, right? That's what it means. And that is why Christianity is fundamentally it's incongruent. It doesn't go along with being a Democrat. And that's why I'm going to talk to my friend Father Pavone coming up. And it's not about being Catholic. It's just, if you're a Christian, even if you're Jewish, you cannot believe in a higher power. You cannot believe in God and be a Democrat. They're fundamentally opposed to one another. You cannot believe in God and yet believe that you can change your sex. You can't believe it. You cannot believe in God and Jesus Christ and think that it's okay for a kid to cut off their body parts. You cannot believe in God and believe in open borders and not believe in law. You cannot believe in God and think it's okay for people to slowly commit suicide on the streets and not be held. What I mean, people that are drug addicts and homeless, that's what they're doing. They're slowly, that where is the compassion for these people? They need help. And I think that's what's happened. I'm very often disappointed with the Catholic Church that they criticize President Trump. And it's like, you know what, Pope, stick to Catholic doctrine. Stick to, and I was in Rome when they picked him, and it was very exciting. And I'm not saying he's a bad person, Pope Leo, any of the sort. Who am I? Who am I to criticize a pope? But what I can, and people have to understand that the pope, although he's a leader of the Catholic Church, he's only infallible when it comes to church doctrine. He's not infallible when it comes to his, say, political beliefs. But I think the pope is being misled. And like the shepherds of the flock, I think his shepherd is a Democrat party. It's not a coincidence that he meets with these Democrats and then all of a sudden he starts criticizing Trump. What Trump is doing, yeah, you might not like it and it may not be pretty, but sometimes things have to be done with the immigration policy. You know, in an ideal world, it'd be kumbaya. People would volunteer if they came here illegally and they would be sent back, but they're not. And we see it time and time again that the majority of people that are sneaking into our country that are here illegally are not law-abiding citizens, right? They're here for nefarious reasons. Otherwise, they would have come in the right and legal way, right? Am I wrong? My parents, they came in as legal immigrants. They went through the entire process, very laborious, very expensive, but they did it. And then they became U.S. citizens. And that's all we're asking for. I mean, President Trump loves immigrants. His wife is an immigrant. His first wife was an immigrant. Marla Maples was not an immigrant. So that's why parents need to continue speaking up, and families, if you want your kid, you have to understand, if you want your kid to not have the anxiety, I know you're obsessed with the sports and everything on the weekends, but here's what I think. I think people need to chill out about the sports. I think you need to go to church. I think first and foremost, if you really want to keep your family intact, you want to keep your marriage intact, the faith, your faith has to be your foundation. I'm not some kind of holy roller. This is very common sense kind of stuff, right? I think you guys can all agree. And despite what the media tells you, millions of Americans, they do believe in God. They do believe in a higher power. They believe in family. They believe in biblical values, fundamental biblical values, right? And the radical left knows it. And that's why they are so afraid of us. Think about it. That they, you fear what you loathe. You fear what you know can conquer you. And that's why Americans are rejecting the woke agenda. That's why you're listening to me right now, because you know I'm right. You know deep down that maybe you need to go back to, maybe this is a sign from God for you to tune in and hear this crazy Lydia filling in for Jesse Kelly. Because I'm telling you, there's a reason for everything. There's no such thing as a coincidence. And God is there for you. Always, always listening. And just when you think he's not, then something happens. Again, I'm Lydia Serrani, Lydia News, LIDIANEWS. Don't go anywhere. We'll be right back.
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9: 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I'm Lydia Serrani, Lydia News, LIDIANEWS, filling in for the one, the only Jesse Kelly, right here, talking to you from the heart of New York City in Manhattan. 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You know, I was thinking about, is there anything worse than a white liberal? I should check that. What's a white female liberal? And if you notice that the white female liberal, they're pretty ugly, right? I'm being serious. They all look the same. They're kind of fat. They're miserable. They're on antidepressants and they're just so angry. So I was parked, I double parked outside of the CVS. I had to run in, pick up a prescription for my mother, and it was ready to go because, like, they have a thing at my CVS so you can, I already did it online and just have to go in and sign whatever and go pick it up. And I was in a rush because I had to go and pick her up to take her to her doctor's appointment. So I was like, let me try to get this all done before I have to come to work. So I go do that, and I put it right in front of CVS, literally not even two minutes, and I put my hazards on, which you're allowed to do if your hazards are on, and it's in a little strip mall. So I go in, as I'm running out, this slob of a woman who just, she's probably like over 200 pounds, in her 50s, you know, white as can be. You know, it's the middle of the day. She just looked like a slob, a fat slob. And she looks at me and she's like, and I was like, so once you hit 40, which is, I'm over 40, something happens where you realize, you know what? Life is too short not to give it to people anymore. And so I looked at this lady. I go, what is your problem, lady? And I would have never done this before. But just like she looked at my car with such a disgust, which is, it's a nice car, but it's not like anything fancy, whatever. She looks at it and she's like, ugh. I said, what's your problem, lady? She was like, you're parked in a fire lane. I said, well, I have my hazards on. I'm here in a minute. I'm out of here. She's like, who the F do you think you are? I said, who the F do you think? I didn't say, I was like, who do you think you are dressed like a slob out in public wearing your pajamas, lady? Go home and fix yourself before you start criticizing other people. Take a look in the mirror. That life has become so damaged and pathetic for you that you think it's okay to walk out in public like this and berate people publicly, and you have no idea what's going on with them. And I can guarantee you, I was like, you know what? I guarantee this lady's a Democrat. So I got in my car and I waited and I waited. And I wanted to go. I swear to, I drove around to her car driving a Subaru with a Kamala Harris sticker on the back. That is the prototypical Democrat liberal female voter. And those are the people that are changing the course of this country. The ugly, white, loser woman that can't get a man, right? So instead of looking at themselves in the mirror and saying, maybe I should lose some weight. Maybe I shouldn't go out in public dressed like a slob. Maybe I should wash my hair. Maybe I should stop being such a nasty bee. Maybe I need to stop being so angry, and then I could find a good guy. No, guys, men are bad. Men are evil. They're horrible. We got to put more women in power. Sadly, women often don't make good leaders because we allow our emotions to override our common sensibilities. And so that's why I know I know this sounds unchristian to me. I was just talking about, but I had to give it to her. She needed a wake up call that she thought it was okay. Because what if I was like an angry person? What if I said, who do you think you're talking to? What if I was like, you know, Shaniqua, you know, one of these girls that you see on social media, and slapped her across the face and said, who do you think you're talking to, lady? I just quietly got in my car and I talked just like this. I'm talking to you. And I said to her, and she thinks it's okay to walk out in public like that. In public, she was wearing flip-flops, and the back and her sweatpants were like dragging and they were like dirty, you know. And she was walking out in public like this, and she thought it was okay to like get in my face and yell at me about having the hazards on, not knowing that I have an elderly mother and I'm running in to get her prescription and I am in a rush. That's why I say to my husband, when he gets angry at people that cut him off, I said, you don't know what people are going through. You don't know. And it's time to stop judging people and being nasty to people. Why is that people's natural instinct these days? Why do people think that it's okay to be so nasty and think it's not going to come right back at them? So that's why I gave it right back. I gave it right back. And I know she was shocked when I said that. I was like, what, you think it's okay to walk out in public like this? She was shocked. And I hope she took a good look at herself in the mirror and said, maybe I need a bath. Maybe I need to stop being such a nasty person. Or maybe she made a voodoo doll of me. And as we speak, she's poking it and she's trying to figure out who I am. Who knows? I don't care. But these people need to be put in their place. And I have zero thoughts about it, that I gave it right back to her. We need to give it back to these people. We need to take our country back, and these liberals need to stop acting like they're better than us. And how did I know that she was a Kamala Harris? I'm just going to wait. And I quietly drove around. She didn't see me. And I looked and I saw Kamala Harris for president sticker on the back of her Subaru. Why is that? Why are they all the freaking same? Why are they all the same? I'm Lydia Serrani. Again, you can follow me on social media at Lydia News, LIDIANEWS. You can see me on Newsmax Saturdays at 5, Sundays at noon. And you can call me at 1-877-377-4373. That's 877-377-4373. Coming up, I'll be talking to Father Pavone. We're going to talk about why people are nasty, how they've lost their way, the faith. Should we speak up? Is it okay to be angry? Got a lot more to talk about and more. You are listening to the Jesse Kelly Show. I'll be back with you as well next week. So, yeah, we've got a lot to discuss. And, of course, I'm looking at Fox News right now. They're talking about the wall of steel holding the line when it comes to the Strait of Hormuz. A lot of geopolitics going on. Iran, you name it. I don't think this war is ending anytime soon. And, again, that number is 1-877-377-4373. We'll be right back.

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2: There will not be a question on the August ballot asking Miami residents if the city should take out $450 million in bonds to fix and replace deteriorating police and fire stations.
3: Nobody disputes the conditions on the ground.
2: But Commissioner Miguel Gubela argues August is too early. Commissioners voted to push further debate until the next meeting later this month with the plan of putting a bond referendum to voters in November. However, they did agree to put on the August ballot questions about moving municipal elections to even years starting in 2024. The Fix have announced their Fix in 26 summer tour. The band, a staple during the MTV era, will play four shows in Florida with the Smithereens opening July 17th in Ponte Vedra Beach, Orlando on the 18th, July 19th in Fort Lauderdale, and Clearwater on the 20th. Tickets go on sale tomorrow morning at 10. With Florida's News, I'm Kimba Tyler.
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8: Things are looking pretty good on the major highways and roads of the Bay, including north and south of I-75, also east and west of I-4. Right now, no major incident or delay reported I-275. This includes the Skyway and Howard Franklin Bridge. Actually, if you're in between the Bay right now, we are also clear on the Gandy and Courtney Campbell Causeway. Taking a look in Pinellas specifically, US 19 is incident-free.
9: I'm Justin Mosley here with your Max Defender 8 forecast. Mild and breezy conditions for tonight with readings settling into the upper 60s for the Bay Area. For the last

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5: Usually we have hot, blistering, sunny days here. Then again, it is Tampa. In a moment's notice, it's raining so hard, lightning is crashing everywhere. Those cars are driving with their flashers on, and you're soaked head to toe. Avoid the bipolar weather. Get the latest forecast with News Radio WFLA. 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
6: Welcome back to the Jesse Kelly Show. I am Lydia Serrani. It's been such a thrill to be with all of you guys since 6 p.m. Eastern. We've only got less than a half an hour, and we've been talking about God and faith and, you know, President Trump being saved that fateful July 13th day. I was sitting in the chair when Trump almost died, when he happened to move his head by a couple of millimeters and the assassin's bullet whizzed by and clipped him on the top of his ear. Joining us now, Father Frank Pavone. Father Pavone, thank you so much for joining us, and tell everyone real quick about your organization and how people can find you.
7: Hi, Lydia. 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Frank Pavone. We welcome everyone's involvement. I'm sure many of our listeners are involved in the pro-life movement, and we're very grateful for that.
6: Now, I was talking about it before that I said abortion is an instrument of the devil, and it is something that you hear the left talk about all the time. My body, my choice. And if you fundamentally believe that it is not your body, that it is God's body, and so you are not allowed to do with your body whatever you think you want to do, and besides, it's not your body that you are doing whatever to, why do you think the left is so afraid of God, specifically when it comes to Christianity and Jesus?
7: Well, because the left is fueled very much by a lust for power. You know, whether you're talking about individual power, whether you're talking about power in the sense of the communist view of government. So anything that gets in the way of power, anything that threatens concentration of power in one place or in one entity, they will oppose and hate with all their might. So when it comes to religion and the family, those are two of the biggest obstacles to, and the concept of individual liberty, which flows from religion, personal liberty based on human dignity. That's why they hate the things that all the rest of us are like, well, these are things that it's ordinary to love. You love, you know, and you recognize the dignity of each individual, freedom, the family, you know, what's more important. And yet these are threats to the mindset that, you know, I want to accumulate and concentrate power all in one place.
6: And that's what it ultimately, you know, President Trump, he's over there in China as we speak. He's set to come back tomorrow. You know, China's 12 hours.

0: ahead of us. But China, as we know, is our adversary. China has committed multiple atrocities throughout history. China is committing a genocide as we speak, and not just against the Uyghur Muslim minority. They're harvesting their organs, forcing them to mine for these earth minerals, but they're also doing it to Christians there. So what do you say to people that say, you know, President Trump, he doesn't realize who he's dealing with. He's making a deal with the devil. What do you say to people that criticize the president?
1: No, he knows very well what he's dealing with. I mean, he's spoken about it so very often. All my interactions with him, his team, his administration, his policies are that he's standing on the same principles that we are. But, you know, he has a different job. And I think that's what it often comes down to, Lydia. I mean, we could see this happening in terms of trying to evaluate the president and his actions. But it's also the same thing as, you know, our local congressman or even state legislator. It's like they've got the kind of a job that requires a whole array of public protocols and interactions. And I mean, here's obviously a significant world leader, despite the obvious atrocities that, like you just said, China is guilty of. But the president has got to deal on a whole different plane than most of us are used to dealing every day. But I don't think there's any doubt. I mean, anyone who listens to him, who sees the way that he has been defending freedom, nobody has defended freedom more than President Trump. And I'm talking about in results, in tackling the strongholds of tyranny and of the left. Looking at the things he's done for the freedom of religion, you know, I just got through attending all these meetings, these monthly hearings that the Religious Liberty Commission had that he set up over the past year. And it's like here he's doing more than anyone has done for religious freedom. But he convenes this commission because he wants to know what more he can do. He didn't have to do that, but he did it. And now the commission is writing a report and is going to make these recommendations. So it's like, you know, you look at what he does and no, he's not making any deals with the devil.
0: Again, you are listening to Father Frank Pavone. I said this before and I'll say it again, and I think you agree with me, Father. Can you be a Democrat and a Christian at the same time, a true Christian?
1: Not at this point in time, not until that party repents and turns away from its embrace of evil. Now, when I say embrace of evil, what am I talking about? You'll look at not only the Democrat Party platform and the actions of the leaders of the party and most of its elected officials, but you look at the strategy memos that they create, you know, to explain their positions. Again, we were just mentioning religious freedom. To them, and they say this outright in these different documents, religious freedom to them is discrimination. Abortion to them is it's a sacred right. And yet, you know, they don't, you know, one of the things I always say about the Democrats with abortion, they don't describe what they defend. Describe it for us and don't take our word for it. Look at the medical textbooks. The medical textbooks on abortion use the word dismemberment. They use the word decapitate, you know, and people know full well what that means. So, you know, if you're saying that you want to elect these kinds of people who buy into this, it's a war on life, on faith, on freedom. And at the same time, you say, I am and family, and I embrace Christ, who is the way, the truth, the life, and whose teaching is so clear, they're diametrically opposed. Now, I can understand people saying, oh, I didn't realize it. You know, the party wasn't this way at the time of my grandparents. It wasn't. That's right. But catch up. Do your homework now. Catch up and realize how much it has changed. And a lot of it has changed, Lydia, very, very rapidly and very recently. I mean, especially with this transgender stuff. So, right. I mean, I don't blame some people for not being up to speed about it, but let's get up to speed.
0: Right, because they just hear Trump, big bad orange boogeyman, and oh my God, they see the one story on the news about the person that's been here for 20 years and now they're being deported, and they're not seeing that the majority of people that are being deported, and yeah, it's not pretty. Nobody ICE detention and being arrested, but they didn't have to do it that way. They could have voluntarily turned themselves in. So what do you think about religious leaders? Do they have a duty as a shepherd shepherd to their flock to inform them about what's really going on. I feel like a lot of religious leaders are afraid to speak out what the truth is. Is it their duty? Because I believe as a Christian myself that it's my duty to speak the truth and correct the wrongs. But these are people that dedicate their lives to God, and yet they're afraid to speak the truth. Why is that?
1: They are so afraid because, first of all, many of them just can't deal with opposition. They know there's going to be some pushback. And frankly, you know, I mean, I lead an organization that helps the church address all these issues and that helps the clergy to be more brave. And I've seen that a lot of it simply boils down to personal immaturity, personal lack of, you know, it's one thing to know the teaching, and a lot of people come through seminary and they learn the teachings of their particular church and they know those teachings inside out. But I think it, you know, we have to realize it's a different skill set altogether to know how to engage in a cultural battle, especially in a society where there are such deep divisions, not on just on matters of policy, but on matters of principle, on the very matters that the church says are foundational moral principles. And so they're afraid of that conflict. They are afraid of that battle. A second dynamic is a lot of these religious leaders, they have Democrat loyalties. They have friends in high places that are helping with, you know, other church projects that might be very legitimate, but they don't want to offend their friends. Like, I got in trouble myself. I mean, here I am, a Catholic priest for 35 years, and yet under Pope Francis, as you know, they actually kicked me out of the priesthood. Why? Because I was embarrassing, the Democrats. I was speaking out against Biden. And, you know, it's like, oh, a priest is not supposed to do that. I said, really? When he's standing for baby killing and destroying religious freedom and you were not supposed to speak about that? So they were so annoyed at me that, you know, because I was embarrassing their friends. You know, they rely on these Democrat senators, these Democrat congressmen for some of their social programs. And, you know, start revealing what's going on with abortion and these other issues, it puts them in a very bad light.
0: That's why I love you, Frank, Father Frank. That's why I love you. That's why I love you. And it's funny, I'll tell you this real quick. I had you booked for the show, but I had to kill the segment regardless for my Newsmax show. And we were supposed to have a Catholic influencer on with you. And the Catholic influencer, when she found out that she was going to be paneled with you, she said, I am not going on with Pavone. He's too radical. I said, radical? How is the guy radical? Because he speaks the truth. So I told my producer, cancel her. Not Father Frank. You cancel her, not him.
1: Oh, God bless you. That's never, why I love you, too.
0: Never, never, never. I was like, I don't need faux Christians on my show, because people that are true believers or true Christians, true followers of Christ, they know that the truth will always be the best defense and will always guide them down the right path and will always shield them from any wrongs that people might sling at them. Father Pavone, we got to go, but thank you so much for joining us again. Father Frank Pavone, Priest for Life. Check out his organization online. I'm Lydia Serrani, filling in for Jesse Kelly. I'm going to take your phone calls when we come back. 1-877-377-4373.
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0: Kelly Show. We're almost out of time here. I'm Lydia Serrano. You can follow me on social media, Lydia News, LIDIANEWS. 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Let's go to the calls. John from Clearwater, Florida. What's going on, John?
1: Hey, good show. So you were talking about how everybody needs to get along with each other instead of threatening each other and stuff.
0: Mm-hmm.
1: And I agree with you. One thing I thought of is that when people all over the world say they're worshiping the one and only God, mm-hmm. and to me that means they're worshiping the same God, they're just worshiping it different ways because they're brought up in different areas. So instead of fighting with each other, they should get together with each other and tell each other how they worship God and one of the good things that they do, and get along with each other, and not accept any like murder each other type of attitudes,
0: mm-hmm.
1: because
0: exactly.
1: they worship in a slightly different way. Also, there's a community service which is very helpful to anybody and everyone. It's it's available free and in 17 languages, and it's called thewaytohappiness.org. Things like be worthy of trust. Try to treat others the way you would want them to treat you.
0: Mm-hmm.
1: Respect the religious beliefs of others. That sort of thing. And the video, it's a free video. It shows on each point how somebody does it wrong. And in the same situation, how to do it right. I wish it was in all the schools so they'd stop shooting each other.
0: Yeah. I'm going to get to some other calls. John, thank you so much for calling in. George from Pennsylvania, what's on your mind? You there, George?
2: Lydia, your show is awesome. Awesome. China and Saudi Arabia are pouring billions of dollars into America to make sure legal immigration and tourist visas and student visas and business visas are given out like hotcakes to leftist invaders in America. Listen, legal immigration has got to come to an end. Nobody talks about it. Chinese communists sent the COVID virus here. The mm-hmm. 15 of those freaks on 9/11 were from Saudi Arabia. And the last 20 years, Lydia, the only two men in America who were fighting the invasion of America were Patriot Joseph Buchanan and the...
0: Oh, okay. I knew it was him. I could hear from his accent. Yeah. But it's, you know, I was thinking about Saudi Arabia. I would never go to the Middle East. I would go to Jerusalem. I would love that, obviously, to go visit the birthplace, Bethlehem, and walk the steps that Jesus walked. And that I would do. I would go there. But as far as like Saudi Arabia, any place that subjugates women where you have to wear like a head wrap, I would never do it. Why would I go there? Because they come here to the United States. They can do whatever they want. We go there. We have to abide by their rules and their customs. And I get that. I respect that because we're in their home, you know, we're on their lands. So I accept that. I expect that, but I choose not to do it. That's why I would never go there. I would never go there. And that's why when I see like female politicians going there and then they're putting the head, I'm like, why are you doing that? Why are you doing that? Why? Just don't go there. If they don't respect you enough to that you, I don't want to be told what I have to or not put on my head because my hair and your religion turns you on. If you're that much of a freak that my hair turns you on, then we got bigger problems and I don't want to associate with you whatsoever. So that's my thought about the Middle East. Like, we're supposed to be extremely tolerant of Muslims here, which I know Muslim people. I'm friends with them. I have friends of all faiths. But as soon as you try to impose your beliefs onto me and you try to deviate from what this country is fundamentally built on and what it's about, and you refuse to, because we have a culture. America has a culture. If you look at my social media, yes, I didn't even speak English until I was 5 years old. I'm from another country, but yet you look at my Instagram, I have it as I'm an American Albanian. You go to my house and I have a giant American flag outside my home. Not the Albanian one, not the Montenegrin one, because I am an American. I am American. I'm damn proud of it. And so should every single person here. Yes, you should be proud of your heritage, but at the end of the day, this is the greatest country in the world. Thank you so much for joining us this evening. I'll be back with you on Monday, filling in for Jesse Kelly again. I am Lydia Serrani. You can follow me on social media, LIDIANEWS. I end my show on a message of hope, especially during these trying times. Trust and remember that God is with you in all ways, always. Have a great rest of your evening, and God bless you all.

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8: Another lawsuit filed against the Trump Library.
9: Two Miami residents are suing to stop the library from being built on waterfront property downtown. Attorney Gerald Greenberg says the residents claim state officials transferred the property to the president in violation of a constitutional clause stating presidents cannot accept gifts they benefit from financially, and that's not all.
10: Concern among the residents is that it's going to create a really unspeakable burden in that part of downtown Miami. If you can't regulate for traffic, you can't regulate for size, it's going to really be out of control.
9: He says the president has already unveiled a video showing he plans to build a hotel on the property for profit. Wendy Grossman, Miami.
8: Miami voters will not be weighing in August on upgrades to police and fire stations, but they will on another key issue.
11: Miami's mayor losing two city hall battles today.
12: This is critical life safety. We are talking about response times that are so excessive in some of our neighborhoods, and we are now saying we're going to wait.
11: Eileen Higgins wanted August voters to decide if the city should take out $450 million in bonds to repair and replace deteriorating police and fire buildings. However, commissioners voted to defer the measure with the thought of putting it on the November ballot instead. They also rejected her proposal to potentially cut her current term to 3 years, instead putting on the August ballot a question asking voters if they want to move mayor and commission elections to even years starting in 2034. Eric Rodriguez, Miami.
8: After 15 years in office, Pasco County Sheriff Chris Nocco will step down from his post in November to run for the state Senate. He promised to maintain his focus as sheriff.
13: Until November as sheriff, and hopefully in the future in this other capacity, because I love this community. I love the amount of support that we have together. And one thing I just ask you now is pray for me, pray for my family, as I pray for you.
8: Nocco's resignation will take effect November 3rd. With Florida's News, I'm Kimba Tyler.
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16: Things are looking pretty good on the major highways and roads of the Bay, including north and south of I-75, also east and west of I-4. Right now, no major incident or delay reported. I-275. This includes the Skyway and Howard Franklin Bridge. Actually, if you're in between the Bay right now, we are also clear on the Gandy and Courtney Campbell Causeway. Taking a look in Pinellas specifically, US-19 is incident-free.
17: I'm Justin Mosley here with your Max Defender 8 forecast. Mild and breezy conditions for tonight, with readings settling into the upper 60s for the Bay Area. For the last day of the work week, expect a mixture of sun and clouds and high temperatures around 90 degrees with lower humidity values in place. Heading into the weekend, moisture returns with showers and thunderstorms during the afternoon and evening hours, as our temperatures will reach the lower 90s across the region. That is your weather forecast. I'm Max Defender 8 meteorologist Justin Mosley.
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19: A working lunch. I'm Lisa LaSera, Fox News. That's the next part of the talks between President Trump and China's President Xi Jinping. Yesterday's meeting focused on Iran, where President Trump said Xi offered help, and on trade, as President Trump wants Xi to open China to more U.S. businesses.
20: Something they probably won't resolve is the main thing, it turns out, President Xi wants out of this summit. He wanted to tell President Trump that the number one priority for U.S. and Chinese relations, that China can basically do whatever they want with Taiwan, and they do not want any interference from the United States government if they choose to make a military move.
19: Fox's Peter Ducey in Beijing. The Supreme Court will allow an abortion pill to be available by mail nationwide while a lawsuit plays out.
21: Two makers of mifepristone argued a recent federal appeals court ruling caused chaos and confusion for patients and pharmacies. That ruling determined an in-person visit to a doctor was necessary to receive the medication. The companies asked the Supreme Court to block the lower court's decision and allow patients to receive the pills by mail. Thursday, the high court granted the drug makers' emergency request, while the legal challenge plays out.
19: Fox's Kevin Uretsky. The original case was brought by the state of Louisiana, which argued the FDA regulation violated its sovereignty. Federal prosecutors have made an arrest in connection with the deaths of seven migrants found in a train box car on Sunday. Myra Huerta is charged with harboring illegal migrants. Laredo Mayor Victor Trevino says the victims from Honduras and Mexico likely died of heat stroke.
22: Based on preliminary medical reports, they did not pass away in our city, but they were discovered here after hours of suffering.
19: Deputies believe the seventh victim may have fallen or been pushed out of the train car. 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

0: is Lee Habib, and this is Our American Stories, and we tell stories about everything here on this show, from the arts to sports, and from business to history, and everything in between, including your stories. 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They're some of our favorites. And now we bring you our Women of True Grit series. Our friend Edie Hand has come across many women whose stories of hardship, character, and perseverance caused her to write a book called Women of True Grit. Now Edie is bringing some of those women, along with many others, to our airwaves. Today, Edie brings us the story of Mary Sparks, a tale of faith and family as told by her son Sparky. Here's Edie.
1: Mary Sparks exhibited strength of conviction throughout her life. But oddly enough, it all started with an affair, a stolen baby, and her Catholic faith. Here's her son Sparky to recount his mother's tale.
2: I guess the time to start this story is in 1943. My mother fell in love with a married man who was about to ship off to the war.
1: Mary couldn't bear the idea of losing her love, so she attempted to join the Women's Army Corps, a WACS for short.
2: And when she joined the WACS, she took her physical and found out she was pregnant. My grandfather, great Polish gentleman, he shipped her to Chicago to a home for unwed mothers where she worked like a dog for several months and then had my sister. My sister, who always made fun of me growing up and told me I was adopted. My grandmother took the train from Terre Haute, Indiana to Chicago to pick up my mother, who had just had this child. And my mother had been very weak and very, really, I think they abused her from the standpoint of making her cook and clean for other people in this home. So my mother and grandmother had put my sister up for adoption. And the people were supposed to be there that afternoon to pick up my sister.
1: But on the way to the train station, neither could shake the feeling that something just wasn't right.
2: And my mother said, "I can't give up this baby. I just can't do it." And my grandmother said, "Well, your father is not going to let us come home with a baby. We have to give up this child." And my mother said, "Do you want to give up the child?" And my grandmother said, "No, I don't want to." And my grandmother, who didn't speak English very well, Polish was her first language, told the cab driver to turn around when they got to the train station. And they went back to this home, walked in the door. The people who were adopting my sister were there to pick her up. And my mother just went in, grabbed my sister, and she and my grandmother ran down the steps back into the cab and fired off toward the train station. My grandmother, as they were running out, grabbed all the paperwork she could get a hold of with both hands and held it up to her. And then they sorted it out on the train and destroyed it.
1: But then they had Sparky's grandfather, Mary's father, to deal with. But that wouldn't be much of a problem.
2: So then they got home to Terre Haute. My grandmama just told him he was just going to have to get used to it.
1: A year or two later, a World War II prisoner of war returned home to Indiana and began courting Mary. But she felt like she had to hide her child out of shame.
2: There's several stories of her hiding my sister from him when he would come pick her up for a date. My grandmother and grandfather ran a boarding house.
1: And while that provided useful cover for a while, it only had to fail once for the gig to be up.
2: After they got serious and they started dating, my dad came in one day unannounced, and there was my sister in a playpen. And my dad said, "Who is this baby?" And my mother started crying and said, this is my child. And my dad said, well, who's the father? And my mother said, he has gone away. My dad looked down at her and said, well, this child needs a father. So I guess we need to get married, Mary. And that's how he proposed to Mom. My sister found out all of this because this was a big secret in our family. We didn't know this story until my sister, when she was about 22, tried to get a passport. And she said, I was born in Terre Haute, Indiana. And they told her, called her back the next day and said, Miss Bauer, you were born in Chicago. What? You were born at a home for unwed mothers. And my sister, who had tormented me all my life, telling me I was adopted. And then we started finding out all this story. I always thought that my sister was treated a little bit differently than the other kids. And both, all the brothers and sisters on the Sparks side of the family, 11 of them, and all the brothers and sisters on the Cummins, which is, they had Americanized from Kaminsky, side of the family, kept this a secret from all us kids. Growing up, nobody knew.
1: And nobody needed to know. His parents didn't want any undue attention. And more than that, his father wanted his sister Sharon to have a loving home, full of love, conviction, and grit.
0: And more of this remarkable story, an amazing love story, our Women of True Grit series continues. 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
0: And we're back with Our American Stories and our Women of True Grit series and Mary Sparks story. Her boyfriend, when he found out that her daughter, born out of wedlock, didn't have a father, proposed on the spot and raised the daughter as his own. Now we bring you the rest of Mary's story of faith and family, told again by her son, Sparky. Here's Edie.
1: The Sparks family had no shortage of children, 7 to be exact. And as good Catholics, you'd expect that. Mary and Jesse did their best to raise their kids well, with faith and family at the heart of all they did. But in 1973, that all would be put to the test.
2: I was a student at the University of Alabama. It was on a Thursday morning in the spring. I get a call from my mother. And my mother said, "I need you home." And I said, "Well, okay. Spring break is in a couple of months and I'm planning on coming home to the farm." And she said, "No, I need you home today." I said, "What's going on? Is Dad okay?" "Your father's fine. And I need you home." And I said, "Mama, I've got a test tomorrow, Friday." I said, "I've got a test." She said, "Tell your professor that you've got a family emergency and you need to come home. I need you to be with me for a few days." "Are you sick?" "No." "And Dad's okay?" "Yeah." What will I tell him the emergency is?" "I'm sure if you just tell him there's a family emergency, he'll let you take your test next week." I had the toughest professor on just about on campus teaching music history. Dr. Nicolosi. I knew I was dead. That afternoon, went to see him, and I said, "I have a family emergency. I'll be glad to take the test right now, but my mother has asked for me to be home in Indiana, and I've got to leave." And he said, "You just take the test next week and don't worry about it. If this is for your mother and it's a family emergency, then you need to go." I was sure that that man did not have a heart up until that point. But I became convinced that maybe he was okay. Got in my car, drove through the night. You know, I was in shock. The whole thing, when I got in the car, I mean, I was so relieved when I got there to see all my brothers were okay, because I knew something had happened to somebody and she just wasn't telling me. I mean, I was pretty sure I was coming up there for a funeral of some kind.
1: What a relief it was to find out that wasn't the case. And yet there was still that burning question that even Sparky's siblings were asking.
2: "Why are you home?" I said, "I don't know. Mama wants me home. What's going on?" She said, "Well, Daddy, the last 2 nights, Daddy slept in the barn." "What is going on?" "We don't know." So we had this big breakfast. My mother had this huge plate of bacon and eggs and ham, and she said, "Here, take this out to the barn for your father." And I said, "Why is he sleeping out in the barn? Are you two getting divorced?" She said, we're Catholic. We don't get divorced. Take this out to your father. I said, okay, I'm headed out to the barn. Hey, Daddy, he said, I thought you might be coming home. I said, what's going on? He said, I'm sure your mother will tell you when she's ready for you to know.
1: Little did Sparky know that he wasn't just going to find out what was going on, but also the depths of his mother's convictions and the lengths that she would go to in order to follow through with them.
2: So after breakfast and cleanup, everybody's out doing their chores, and Mother said, come with me. We've got to go somewhere. We got in the car. I said, please tell me what's going on. She said, your father's had an affair with this young lady, and he's gotten her pregnant. I need to talk her into giving us this baby so I can raise it right. So get in the car. Let's go. She said, I just don't want you to say anything. So we drove to this lady's house. Young lady. It was a small town. I knew her. And we got to her house, her apartment. And she answered the door. She said, what do you want? My mother said, I'm Mary Sparks. You've been having an affair with my husband. I understand you're pregnant. She said, yes, I am. And I want to talk to you, please. May we come in? She said, this is my son, Sparky. She said, I know him. I said, well, we went in, we sat down. And she said, so here's the deal. She said, I will pay for all your expenses. She said, I'll give you $3,000 today. When the child is born, I'll give you $5,000. When the child is born and you sign the paper for us to adopt him. She said, how do you know it's going to be a boy? And she said, we're Sparkses. That's all we have. She said, I'll raise him right. If you ever want to be in his life, you can be. And she said, I know you probably don't feel too good about what you've done, but I'm not worried about that. She said, that's for God to decide. Judge, not me. She said, will you pay my rent? She said, yes, I'll pay all your expenses. I'll pay your hospital bills. I'll pay everything. And when the child is born and we adopt and I know you're okay, then it ends and we will take the child to raise and I will raise it as my own child. She said, all right. She said, have you got the money now? She said, of course, I got it right here in my purse. And I said, I've got the paperwork. We signed it. We went by the attorney's office, had him notarize it. That's the way my brother Jake came into the world. He knew he was adopted from day one. All my brothers did. But we also knew that we would treat him just like any other brother. And we did.
1: Once again, the Sparks family, in the face of infidelity, was given a gift, and due to their faith, took a child in and accepted it without question as their own.
2: Years later, I went to play golf with my dad. I said, I gotta ask you, did you and Mom resume relations with each other? He said, of course. He said, it took 2 or 3 months, but your mother was tough as nails. But she always said that God would judge me. It wasn't her place to judge me. And we were married. I was her husband. She was my wife. That's just the way it was. There was a moment in time that I forgave your mother. And years later, she forgave me.
0: And thanks to Edie Hand for the work there. And thanks for Sparky. What a remarkable story. And Mary Sparks, what a remarkable woman. And great job on the production, Robbie. Just a beautiful job. And by the way, our lives are all messy. But if this is any testimony to what a true Christian walk looks like, This is it. And it's forgiveness, folks. And it's hard to do, but it's what obedient people of faith do. And my goodness, in other families, this would have been a divorce and a mess. And who knows what would have happened to that child. And in this family, the child is loved. I'll raise him right. Mary Sparks said to this poor young girl, life's tough. But how you deal with these circumstances, we can learn from stories like these. And the relationship got healed. The wife forgave. He forgave himself, too. Because in the end, the guy's got to forgive himself. And of course, their God, well, forgave both of them. Mary Sparks' story on Our American Stories.
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11: The Education Commissioner responding to the Florida Education Association filing a lawsuit last week against the state's school voucher program. Anastasios Kamoutsas says the school choice program is wildly popular.
12: The FEA continues to waste members' dues and taxpayer dollars on litigation that does nothing to advance student achievement or strengthen our schools.
11: The FEA lawsuit claims the state's school voucher program violates the Florida Constitution by taking billions of dollars away from public schools. Kamoutsas is set to become the next president of Polk State College.
12: I'm honored to be blessed with this opportunity to continue to serve Florida's students, something I am very passionate about.
11: The school's search committee changed a hiring rule requiring candidates hold a doctorate before recommending Kamoutsas as the college's sixth president. An official confirmation vote set for June 3rd. He will speak at the Polk State College commencement. With Florida's News, I'm Kimba Tyler.
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17: Things are looking pretty good on the major highways and roads of the Bay, including north and south of I-75, also east and west of I-4. Right now, no major incident or delay reported I-275. This includes the Skyway and Howard Franklin Bridge. Actually, if you're in between the Bay right now, we are also clear on the Gandy and Courtney Campbell Causeway. Taking a look in Pinellas specifically, US-19 is incident-free.
18: I'm Justin Mosley here with your Max Defender 8 forecast. Mild and breezy conditions for tonight, with readings settling into the upper 60s for the Bay Area. For the last day of the work week, expect a mixture of sun and clouds and high temperatures around 90 degrees with lower humidity values in place. Heading into the weekend, moisture returns with showers and thunderstorms during the afternoon and evening hours as our temperatures will reach the lower 90s across the region. That is your weather forecast. I'm Max Defender 8 meteorologist Justin Mosley.
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0: This is Lee Habib, and this is Our American Stories. For a very brief period in 1979, the band The Neck looked like the future of rock and roll. It was the summer of the infamous Disco Demolition Night at Comiskey Park in Chicago, and many old-school rock fans were ready to embrace a new band. Into this void stepped The Neck and their song, My Sharona. Here's our own Greg Hengler with the story.
20: Even now, multiple decades after the biggest single of 1979, Sharona Alperin can't escape it. Almost any time someone hears my name, Miss Alperin says, they say, oh, like My Sharona?

0: 1979. Here's the next bassist, Prescott Niles.
1: People do know the name of the band, but my experience is they go, yeah, you know, My Sharona. Oh, yeah, it's my favorite song, and my kids and my wife, and then, you know, and then all of a sudden everybody's got a story about My Sharona.
0: My Sharona has never gone away. Ben Stiller built a memorable scene around the song in his 1994 directorial debut, Reality Bites, claiming it for Generation X. Nirvana did a grunge version, and the tune was reported to be on President George W. Bush's iPod in 2005. Here's Sharona Alperin.
2: People say, oh, like My Sharona. And very, very often I say, yes, I'm the same girl that the song was written about, and they can't believe it.
0: Lead singer Doug Figer explains how My Sharona all started with lead guitarist Burton Avere.
3: Burton had a drum figure that he played me. Now, he's since told me that it was only months, but I seem to remember it was a couple of years before we actually wrote the song. He, you know, beat it out on his legs, showed me this drum beat. It was before he told me, you know, what the riff was going to be even. He just said, I have this beat.
4: I'd been listening a lot to the second Elvis Costello album, and there was this appeal of this kind of demented approach to rock and roll, you know, just kind of balls to the wall and slamming. And I had this riff, and I brought it into one of our rehearsals, and I just started playing it. I didn't even say, you know, hey, here's something. I just started playing the riff, and I was telling Bruce I imagined no cymbals, just kind of a tom snare kind of thing, and he came up with the riff.
0: Here's drummer Bruce Gehry.
5: My roots are very much surf music. My first band was a surf band, and there was surf stomps. And I can show you, it's, you know, a surf stomp is like a flam thing. It's like a... Basically, he wanted it to be, you know, kind of... And I interjected the flam thing, which gave it its own characteristic to it.
1: Here it is, the only My Sharona rehearsal tape in existence. It's Burton's lick, of course. This is what we fueled everything off of, the main riff. We have been playing around locally for a couple of months, and there were a couple of girls that used to, actually three of them, we used to kind of affectionately call them the Knackettes, you know. They used to come down to hear us perform, and one of them was named Sharona. And my lead singer, Doug, had quite a crush on Sharona.
0: Here again is Sharona Alperin.
2: One time I went, and I remember, I think it was Burton or Doug or someone was like, should we play it? Should we play it for her? And I didn't even know what they were talking about. I was sitting on the couch. It could have been anything. It was a normal day like any other day. And then the next memory I have, I was in my car thinking, did I just hear a song with my name in it?
3: It was recorded at MCA Whitney Studios on Glendale Boulevard in Glendale. It's not there anymore.
0: Here's producer Mike Chapman.
6: They played the song right there and then, and I said, well, stop. And they said, what, you don't like it? And I said, no, of course I like it. I said, that's a number one. Absolutely. You've got to know you have a number one song.
7: You ready? Yeah. Okay, let's do it.
4: He said, start the tape. I don't mean that in a slighting way. Mike's contribution was saying, I think the way you should record this album is as if you were playing your club set.
6: Probably my main contribution was to leave it alone. And my job was to put it on tape and to make it sound the way it sounded when they did it live.
0: Within months of their live debut, popular club gigs on the Sunset Strip, as well as guest jams with musicians such as Bruce Springsteen, Tom Petty, and Ray Manzarek, led to the band being the subject of a record label bidding war. The band was pursued by 10 record labels, but decided on going with Capitol Records. Here's Doug.
3: They didn't

0: release the single until 2 weeks after the album had been released. But the day the album was released to radio, My Sharona became the most added record as an album cut in the world. It went from nobody ever having heard it to being in heavy rotation in one day. It was a phenomenon.
1: It was on every single minute, no matter where I went. The minute it was on the airplanes. Then I get off an airplane. I get in a limousine or a cab. It was in the limousine or cab. I get to the hotel. It was in the hotel. We would go on vacation. The top 40 band who was playing in the lobby or in the piano bar played My Sharona. You couldn't escape it. At one time, I would turn it off sometimes. I even think that they might have made it music in dentist's office or in the grocery stores without the words.
0: I got the girl. Sharona did become my girlfriend. It took me a year, you know, after I wrote it. You know, having it become a hit again in the 90s was a remarkable thing, getting to tour America with a whole new audience of young kids that didn't know it had been a hit 15 years earlier. That was remarkable. And there are people, you know, my age, who it was their youth too, because we all had that experience when it first happened.
2: And now, I mean, people play it, I mean, you know, all over the place. They play it at sporting events. So I think because of the youthfulness of it, and because it's not so much restricted stylistically to the 70s or the 80s or the 90s, I just think it keeps reinventing itself. And I'm happy about that, because it doesn't sound like it's 19, you know, it's this particular year. It's got a real timelessness about it.
3: And a terrific job on the production, editing, and storytelling by our own Greg Hengler. And you heard from members of the band, and you also heard from Sharona Alperin herself, the woman who inspired the number one song. People kind of knew the band. I was there at the time. But my goodness, everybody knew the song. And it became, I think, the greatest one-hit wonder band of all time, The Knack. It was recorded in Glendale, north of Los Angeles. At the recording studio, the producer and engineer said his greatest contribution was to leave the song alone. The story of My Sharona and how it came to be, here on Our American Stories.
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3: And we continue with Our American Stories. Up next, the story of segregationist Alabama Governor George Wallace and his redemption story, too. And it's told by Jeff Bloodworth, who is a professor of American history at Gannon University, and he is also a Jack Miller Center Fellow. Let's take a listen.
18: In January 1963, Wallace earned national infamy for an inaugural speech in which he declared,
19: "Segregation now, segregation tomorrow, and segregation forever."
18: 6 months later, the governor captured headlines by standing in a university doorway to stop integration at the University of Alabama. These acts transformed an otherwise obscure Southern politician to a household name. This was exactly his hope. Catapulted to fame, he ran for the presidency in 1964 and in 1968. By 1972, he was a front-runner for the Democratic nomination for the presidency. Opposing him in the Democratic primaries was Shirley Chisholm. An African-American congresswoman from Brooklyn, Chisholm was Wallace's political opposite. Chisholm's Brooklyn congressional district was comprised largely of working-class and poor African-Americans. Elected in 1968, she became the nation's first ever black female congresswoman. In 1972, she broke yet another barrier as the first woman to run for the Democratic nomination for president. Backed by the Black Panthers and leading feminists, Shirley Chisholm was everything George Wallace was not. In 1972, Chisholm and Wallace found their political fates intertwined by an assassin's bullet. Fresh from victory in the Florida primary, the governor led all Democrats in several polls. An assassin shot the governor in the abdomen and chest. One bullet lodged in Wallace's spinal column. This wound paralyzed the governor for life and ended his national political aspirations. In hopes of wooing his supporters, a series of Democratic frontrunners visited Wallace in the hospital. Among these visitors was none other than Shirley Chisholm. Unlike her Democratic rivals, Chisholm had nothing to gain from this bedside vigil. She not only had zero chance of attracting Wallace supporters, she also risked antagonizing her own. In 1972, Wallace was the most reviled political figure in Black America. Martin Luther King had once called him the most dangerous racist in America. He said this because Wallace was no garden variety segregationist. As governor, he allowed white supremacists to run roughshod over civil rights activists, which culminated in church bombings, dogs being unleashed on child protesters, and Bloody Sunday. In March 1965, Governor Wallace unleashed state troopers on a column of nonviolent protesters at Selma, Alabama's Edmund Pettus Bridge. Armed with tear gas and mallets, state troopers on horseback beat and whipped protesters. Captured on tape by national reporters, Bloody Sunday shocked a nation. Such was George Wallace's Alabama. Due to Wallace's actions, one could well understand the depth of African-American antipathy. When Chisholm told staff of her plan to visit Wallace, she was met with cries of, "What? No way!" One staffer explained, quote, "I just could not believe it. How in the world could this woman, a Black woman, go visit this horrible individual?" But the Congresswoman was unmoved. Her entire life had been defined by cutting against the grain. Born to working-class parents in Brooklyn, she spent her formative years in Barbados, living with a grandmother who ran, in her words, a strongly disciplined family unit. Headstrong as a kid, Chisholm regularly ordered older playmates around. A prize-winning debater in college, she earned a master's degree from Columbia University. But Chisholm was never one to follow the crowd. A rugged individualist, she ran for Congress by bucking the system. Calling herself unbought and unbossed, she reveled in the fact that, quote, "the party leaders do not like me." In 1969, she became the first ever African-American woman to serve in Congress. But she was hardly met with open arms. Relegated to the Agriculture Committee, the Brooklynite turned insult into opportunity. Combining her zeal to help the impoverished with her Agriculture Committee post, she held meetings with farm state legislators. Those talks helped lead to the expansion of the food stamp program to every national jurisdiction. In Congress, she remained a fearless truth teller. Anyone who knew anything about Chisholm realized criticism would not deter her. Chisholm always kept her eyes on the prize. In regard to her meeting with Wallace, she told an aide, quote, "I may be able to teach him something, to help him regain his humanity. You have to rise to the occasion if you're a leader and enlighten people who may hate you." No one was more surprised by Chisholm's outreach than Wallace himself. When she came to the hospital, he asked, "What are your people going to say about your coming here?" Chisholm replied that she was not sure, but, quote, "I would not want what happened to you to happen to anyone." As she said this, the congresswoman took the segregationist's hand and prayed with him. The governor, according to his daughter, wept uncontrollably. In the weeks and months after this meeting, Chisholm faced a firestorm. But time and persistence tamped down the controversy. Chisholm failed to win any primaries in 1972, but she did earn 152 first ballot votes for the presidential nomination. A trailblazing effort, Chisholm returned to Congress with a national profile. Wallace, meanwhile, struggled. Afflicted with constant pain from gun wounds, he battled a painkiller addiction and endured a very ugly and public divorce. But Wallace also embarked upon a transformation. According to his daughter, Chisholm's visit, along with his paralysis, forced him to sit still and reflect. As a result, she claimed, he had a real awakening, a change of heart. Like most real-life transformations, it was slow and halting. In 1974, Chisholm, to the surprise of most everyone, called Wallace and asked for help to extend federal minimum wage laws to domestic servants. Aimed primarily at African-American women working in white Southern households, the bill had been bitterly opposed by Southern Democrats. One Chisholm phone call to Wallace, however, pushed the governor to act. He worked the phones, minds were changed, the bill passed. 5 years later, in 1979, Wallace did the unthinkable. He attended a service at Martin Luther King's Dexter Avenue Baptist Church in Montgomery. On that Sunday, he wheeled himself to the front of the black congregation and confessed his racist sins. Wallace's conversion was far from perfect. In interviews, he sometimes downplayed his past racism. But in a series of other high-profile public and private events, Wallace admitted his past and told out black Alabamans, "I'm sorry." To skeptics, Wallace's conversion was convenient. In Alabama's Democratic politics, the black vote, now that they could vote, was decisive. By the 1980s, Wallace was colorblind when it came to winning an election. None of us can divine a person's heart. Black political power surely motivated Wallace's change. But change he did. As governor in the 1980s, he appointed scores of African Americans to high-level posts. He signed legislation to help the poor and dispossessed. In an irony of all ironies, George Corley Wallace probably did more for black Alabamans than any other governor in the history of the state. In 1998, George Wallace met with the civil rights icon, John Lewis, to offer an apology. It was Lewis who nearly died at the hands of Wallace state troopers in 1965 Selma. In this meeting, Lewis forgave his former tormentor. In a New York Times column, the congressman wrote, "I can never forget what George Wallace said and did as governor, but our ability to forgive serves a higher moral purpose in our society. George Wallace deserves to be remembered for his effort to redeem his soul and in so doing to mend the fabric of American society."
3: 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And a special thanks to Jeff Bloodworth, who's a professor of American history at Cannon University. He's also a Jack Miller Center Fellow. And the Jack Miller Center is a nationwide network of scholars and teachers dedicated to educating the next generation about America's founding principles and history. To learn more, visit jackmillercenter.org. And what a story to teach young people. That scene of her holding his hand and praying with him. And who's crying? Well, of course, it's Governor Wallace crying. The story of racism in America and redemption, and the story of a unique relationship, that of Governor George Wallace and the late, great Shirley Chisholm. Their story here on Our American Stories.
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24: Trump Library facing another lawsuit.
25: Two Miami residents are suing to stop the library from being built on waterfront property downtown. They claim state officials transferred the property to the president in violation of a constitutional clause stating presidents cannot accept gifts they benefit from financially. Attorney Gerald Greenberg says the president's been unveiling videos showing he wants to put a for-profit hotel there.
26: The president said he doesn't do museums and libraries. They released plans and video that show a 47 or so story sky skyscraper, and he has said he hopes to use it for a hotel.
25: Defendants include the president, his library fund, and Governor Ron DeSantis. Wendy Grossman, Miami.
27: The education commissioner delivering parting shots at the Florida Education Association at his final board meeting after announcing he's departing to run Polk State College. Anastasios Koumoutsas called the FEA lawsuit against the state voucher program a clown show.
28: Last week's press conference put on by the Florida Education Association was nothing short of a circus act that we have all grown tired of.
27: He says the FEA continues to waste members' dues and taxpayers' dollars on litigation that does nothing to advance student achievement or strengthen our schools. The FEA lawsuit claiming the state's school voucher program violates the Florida Constitution by taking billions of dollars away from public schools. A recent change to the management of Florida's fishing license is not going over well with tourists and charter boat captains, not to mention local officials. Up to now, if a visitor wanted a 3-day or 7-day fishing license, he or she could easily buy one online. Now you have to go in person to the DMV or tax collector's office to get it. Madeira Beach City Commissioner Chuck Dillon telling News Channel 8 he, like a lot of others, is completely opposed to that.
29: Everything's online now. Why they're trying to do away with that is not good for our 3 million visitors to come here.
27: In a statement, FWC says the policy change helps keep online sales simple and streamlined. Those opposed say it's confusing and hurts tourism. With Florida's News, I'm Kimba Tyler.
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32: Things are looking pretty good on the major highways and roads of the Bay, including north and south of I-75, also east and west of I-4. Right now, no major incident or delay reported I-275. This includes the Skyway and Howard Franklin Bridge. Actually, if you're in between the Bay right now, we are also clear on the Gandy and Courtney Campbell Causeway. Taking a look in Pinellas specifically, US 19 is incident-free.
33: It's a pleasant night with lower humidity. We have dew points in the 50s and lower 60s area wide. We are enjoying mostly clear skies. Our temperatures sitting in the 70s right now. And as we head into the overnight hours, we're looking at morning lows in the 60s along the Nature Coast and in the upper 60s and lower 70s for the rest of us. It's going to be another sunny day as we head into our Friday with limiting rain chances, about a 20% chance for inland areas. Most of us will be dry with afternoon highs near 90 degrees. I'm Max Defender meteorologist Zuleika Soler.
34: All this
0: business. I'm Lisa Lacerra, Fox News. That's what President Trump says about China's President Xi Jinping after the first round of meetings between them, telling Fox's Hannity when he first came into office, China was taking advantage of the U.S.
29: And now we do great with China, and we have a very good relationship. We have a friendship, really. He's a tremendous leader. He's been here a long time, very powerful. Very strong. There's no doubt about it.
0: The president and Xi are said to have a working lunch in about 2 hours. And on Iran, the president said the U.S. is monitoring Iran's military, even as the pause in fighting continues.
29: We know exactly what they put up. You know, they had a little respite. And so they're trying to get a few things together. They have taken some missiles from underground. We know exactly what they're doing. It'll all be gone in one day.
0: President rejected Iran's counteroffer of a peace deal earlier this month, but said the ceasefire would stay in place as negotiations continue. The Justice Department accusing Yale University of discrimination.
1: The DOJ says a probe found Black and Hispanic students have a much higher chance of admission to the medical school than Asian or white students, despite often having lower grade point averages and test scores. Many colleges have previously used several factors in considering students for admission in an effort to increase diversity and underrepresented groups. Yale is the second institution to face discrimination allegations by the DOJ this month.
0: Fox's Tom Graham. Texas has put to death a man who experts for both prosecutors and defense attorneys had said was intellectually disabled for the killing of a retired college professor. Edward Busby Jr. died by lethal injection hours after the Supreme Court lifted a stay over his disabilities claims. This coming as Oklahoma has allowed Richard Glossop, who was nearly executed three times for the 1997 killing of his former boss, to be freed on bond while he awaits a new trial. America's listening to Fox News.
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3: This is Lee Habib, and this is Our American Stories. 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They're some of our favorites. Today we have the story of police officer Charles Scott, brought to us by 911 Eddies International. 911 Eddies International provides first responders and their families access to free and confidential trauma-informed counseling. Officer Charles Scott grew up in the Central Valley of California, and from a young age, he knew he wanted to be in law enforcement. Here's Charles with his story.
2: So that's always a question they start with in the academy is, why do you want to do this? And I was always one that didn't have an answer, because it was just always something I've wanted to do. My mom has a essay I wrote in first or second grade, what do you want to be when you grow up? And it was always a police officer. So, I mean, at this point where you get to drive fast, carry a gun, and they pay you to fight with people, sign me up. So that's why I did it. It seemed like it was better than working in a bank or a corporate office. And it's been an amazing ride for sure. I didn't have any experience with fire or police. Looking back, I sure wish I had, because there's so many opportunities in law enforcement. All I knew was what you saw in Cops. So that's what I wanted to do. But no, my dad grew up, he was construction, superintendent for construction company. My mom was a stay-at-home mom with us boys. It was more of a working family, no law enforcement experience at all. Yeah, I don't really know where it comes from. You know, I'm a firm believer that you can't create leaders. Leaders are born with a calling, and sure, you can do training and you can enhance your leadership skills. But I think, you know, true leaders are someone that God calls into leadership. And even at a young age, I would always find myself being the class president, being the captain of the sports teams. It's hard to look back when someone says, wow, you've done all these amazing things. And you look back and like, I'm just living my life. You know, you don't appreciate it as anything, but that's just what I do.
33: Charles married his high school sweetheart, and they have now been married 25 years. And although he was offered an athletic scholarship to college, he decided to get into law enforcement as soon as he could.
2: Seeing what's on TV with just the cops, you put in the application, and I went through the academy. I think my first oral interview that I had, I wore jeans and a collared shirt and thought that was good. So there's a lot of learning curve as far as that whole process. You really start being evaluated from the time you submit an application. So it's, you know, the interviews, the background checks, the personal history statement. Then you have the chief's interview. So it's a lot. And being from a small country town in the mountains, it definitely was a learning experience for someone trying to figure this out. I was only 21 when I started this, so didn't have a whole lot of life experience, but I figured, oh, we'll figure it out on the way.
33: After the hiring process, Charles started his career in the Central Valley, where he got in his first officer-involved shooting.
2: Yeah, so I was at Chowchilla Police Department, which is in Madera County, the Central Valley. And we got a 911 transfer from CHP saying that there was someone outside that wanted to kill themselves. So they sent myself and another partner out to it. It was really close. We actually walked from the police department to where she was supposed to be located. We turn a corner and she's laying on her back, kind of, I call it in the birthing position, with her knees up, and she's pointing a gun at us between her legs, kind of down towards us. My partner and I start to separate. I start moving away from him because I want to create distance between the two of us to make her decide what she wants to do. As I started moving away from my partner, I saw her kind of tracking me with the gun, and that's when I started firing. I fired 4 shots. My partner fired 2 shots. I actually shot the gun, which we found out afterwards. I actually shot the gun out of her hand. I shot her in the pocket, but she still wasn't responding like you think they should when they were getting shot. So I thought I was missing. And that was the only time I really told myself, you know, slow down, take a deep breath, find your sights because you're missing. And then I shot her and I saw kind of a red spot on her clothes, and then it kind of started to grow, and I knew that I had shot her because that was the blood coming out. She called 911 herself, and it was at that time 911s always went to CHP, and then CHP would transfer them to our department. We didn't know this until after they reviewed, and even the dispatcher missed it. She actually said, I'm going to kill myself and I'm going to take as many cops with me as I can. We didn't know that until later when they reviewed the audio, and our dispatcher even missed it. So yeah, she called for herself. It was a suicide by cop is what she was trying to do. The whole incident was really surreal. I mean, we had Smith & Wesson guns. We actually had to decock them once they were cocked. You had to manually do it. I don't remember doing that. I don't remember putting my gun back in my holster. So there's some things that you just respond so quickly to your training, you don't even realize you do it. I remember thinking to myself as I'm watching her track me with her gun, telling myself, you better do it before she does. And that's what really, you know, prompted me and motivated me to fire that first round. It was empowering once I started firing, because then I felt like I was back in control. I was dictating the situation. I was no longer responding to a threat. I was now trying to eliminate the threat, and everything kind of slowed down.
3: 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He knew in the first or second grade He wanted to be a cop. We also learned about his first encounter with someone who was armed and who was intent on killing cops. Suicide by cop, it's known, by the way, in the business. And this was exactly what he was faced with as a young cop. And when we come back, police officer Charles Scott's story continues here on Our American Stories.

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0: And we continue with Our American Stories, and we've been listening to Officer Charles Scott share stories from his time in law enforcement. We left off after Charles had gotten in his first officer-involved shooting with a woman was attempting suicide by cop. Let's return to Charles.
9: She survived, thankfully. I actually got to talk to her about 2 months later. She was doing really well. She actually thanked us, oddly as that sounds. But I went through some counseling with the department. Really didn't affect me. My wife, when I came home after the investigation, the initial investigation, she asked, you know, how are you? You just shot someone. I said, well, I've shot 1,000 people in my mind trying to prepare myself for it. So there really wasn't a whole lot of emotion attached to it. And really at first, that's what kind of freaked me out, was that I wasn't freaked out about it. But talking to the doctor kind of laid it out a little bit for me. Went back to work. I got to witness with her. I actually prayed with her on the street. And I think that played a lot in my recovery and how I was able to go back so quickly. I really didn't have any lasting effects because I think I kind of got to close that chapter with her. She didn't die, and she had said, you know, I haven't had a drink of alcohol since that day. And she said, I don't intend to ever again. So she was fortunate that I wasn't a better shot, I guess. But it all worked out. And I think that played a big part in my healing, was knowing that she didn't die and there was a purpose for it, maybe. So there wasn't really any residual effect because of that shooting. And after that shooting is when my wife and I decided that if we were going to be doing this kind of line of work, we should be doing it in an area that we're raising our boys in a good environment where we enjoy it. Who doesn't enjoy the Central Coast? So that's what kind of generated our desire to kind of find an agency back over here, and landed at Lompoc Police Department. I had three boys at the time. Noah was about 12 when we moved over here, maybe a little younger. And then Jordan's our middle son, so he'd be about 10, maybe 11. And then our baby in the family was probably 7 or 8, Zachary at the time. So we come over and you know, we're living at the coast, we're homeschooling our boys. So we're going to the ocean and the beach on Tuesday at 10 o'clock in the morning, really living our best life. I was succeeding, doing really well at the department. I was a lateral, so I had a lot more experience than some of the newer guys. So that immediately gave me some credibility at the department. I'd been in a shooting. No one at the department had been in a shooting. So again, that lends to some credibility to my abilities. So yeah, we were doing really well. We started fostering, trying to help kids in the foster care community, ended up adopting. Now we've ended up adopting three little ones through the foster care. Yeah, we were living as perfect of a life as I ever wanted or ever hoped for.
8: Charles and his family were enjoying their life on the coast until their whole world got turned upside down when they got terrible news about one of their children.
9: Noah was 14 at the time. He started losing some weight. He started getting really pale, and we could start seeing some physical changes in him. He had recently bought himself Fitbit watch, and he started trying to walk a little bit more, run a little bit more. So we thought maybe he was just losing some of the baby fat because he was starting to work out a little bit more. One day he walks down the stairs into the living room, and my middle son Jordan says, "Noah, you look like a ghost. Even your lips are white." So my wife took him to his pediatrician, and after some tests, probably about 2 months, in July of 2016, we were told that Noah had ALL leukemia.
8: That's acute lymphoblastic leukemia, a type of cancer of the blood and bone marrow that affects white blood cells and is the most common childhood cancer.
9: It was difficult to hear, obviously. When you spend your life protecting people and fixing problems, to hear that your son has cancer and that there's nothing that you can do to fix it was difficult. It obviously, we have such a close family with my side of the family as well as my wife Kristen's side of the family. We're so close with all my siblings and our parents that it really affected the entire family. Knowing that Noah was having to go through this. And really that July of 2016 is when we started this 16 month in my life that I wouldn't wish on anyone. I wouldn't wish on my worst enemy. I went from having the picture perfect life, picture perfect kids, successful in my job, to literally in my life, like a snow globe being turned completely upside down. In the matter of 18 months, a matter of actually 16 months. We went from my son being diagnosed with leukemia. 4 months after that diagnosis, I'm in my first officer-involved shooting at Lompoc Police Department, where a guy charges at me with a knife and I have to shoot and kill him. That's in November of 2016. June 30th of 2017, my son Noah passes away from leukemia. I go back to work soon after his funeral, and 363 days from my first officer-involved shooting. I'm involved in a second officer-involved shooting where we had to shoot and kill a subject who had just killed his ex-girlfriend's new boyfriend. So in literally 16 months, I went from the perfect life to my son being diagnosed, being in an officer-involved shooting, my son dying, and then being in another officer-involved shooting.
8: It was a time filled with unmeasurable stress. When anyone goes through difficult times, they need support. And thankfully, Charles' community rallied around his family in amazing ways.
9: I can't speak highly enough about the Central Coast and specifically Lompoc. When my son got diagnosed, at one time my chief put a ribbon on every one of our law enforcement vehicles for the department in support of Noah. They would do fundraisers. They did a fundraiser at a pizza factory in town, and there was a 5-hour wait for pizzas because the community turned out so strong in support of Noah. They literally painted and put ribbons and balloons down the entire main street in Lompoc for orange and black, which are the leukemia colors for the kind of cancer he had. The support was tremendous when Noah was diagnosed. And then obviously, because we were so out there in the community, when I was involved in the shooting, my name got released, and the community was amazing in supporting my family during that. Losing Noah, the community was as devastated as we were. I'll never forget, 2 days after he passed, I had to take our younger kids to the mall in Santa Maria to get some clothes for the funeral. And as I'm riding the escalator going down, this woman looks at me and she immediately starts crying. And I've never seen this woman in my life. And she, when I get down to the bottom of the escalator, she hugs me and says, "I'm so sorry. I was really praying for Noah." And to this day, I have no idea who she was, but she recognized me and came up, and she was heartbroken over the loss of Noah. So the community was just amazing in supporting Noah and my family during this difficult time. Losing a child it's indescribable. They don't even have a word for it. And I know why, because every part of you hurts. And to have to deal with not only that, but going through two officer-involved shootings within a year, it was a very difficult time for my family and I.
0: And you're listening to Police Officer Charles Scott's story, and what a 16-month time period that was for him, his family, and as you could hear, the community itself, which rallied to his support and help, not just for his family, but his extended family. But still, how did he cope? How did he get on day to day? How did he continue to do his job? The answers to these questions and more. The story of Charles Scott continues here on Our American Stories.

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3: There will not be a question on the August ballot asking Miami residents if the city should take out $450 million in bonds to fix and replace deteriorating police and fire stations.
4: Nobody disputes the conditions on the ground.
3: But Commissioner Miguel Gubela argues August is too early. Commissioners voted to push further debate until the next meeting later this month with the plan of putting a bond referendum to voters in November. However, they did agree to put on the August ballot questions about moving municipal elections to even years starting in 2024. The Fix have announced their Fix in 26 summer tour. The band, a staple during the MTV era, will play four shows in Florida with the Smithereens opening July 17th in Ponte Vedra Beach, Orlando on the 18th, July 19th in Fort Lauderdale, and Clearwater on the 20th. Tickets go on sale tomorrow morning at 10. With Florida's News, I'm Kimba Tyler.
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9: Hoping you're staying safe behind the wheel on the major highways and roads of Tampa Bay. Remember, there is construction affecting some major roadways, including north and south of 301. That's between Bloomingdale and Dr. King Boulevard. Also, some construction, a sewer drainage project, Curlew Road eastbound. That's after Countryside. You're going to notice it all the way past McMullen Booth Road. Finally, some interchange improvements in Pasco. That's I-75 at the intersection of State Road 52. I'm Brian Black, News Radio WFLA.
10: It's a pleasant night with lower humidity. We have dew points in the 50s and lower 60s area-wide. We are enjoying mostly clear skies. Our temperature's sitting in the 70s right now. And as we head into the overnight hours, we're looking at morning lows in the 60s along the Nature Coast and in the upper 60s and lower 70s for the rest of us. It's going to be another sunny day as we head into our Friday with limiting rain chances, about a 20% chance for inland areas. Most of us will be dry with afternoon highs near 90 degrees. I'm Max Defender 8 meteorologist Zuleika Soler. there.
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12: And we return to Our American Stories and to the story of Charles Scott. He's a police officer in Lompoc, California, and that's coastal California, north of Los Angeles. We left off after Charles had had the most difficult year of his life. Within 16 months, his son got sick and passed away, and he'd experienced two officer-involved shootings. Let's return to Charles Scott.
13: So looking back at that 16 months, after the first shooting, I went to speak with our doctor that was basically contracted with our agency. I felt okay about that. I didn't have a whole lot of baggage because of that. I mean, it was difficult. I took someone's life, so it was difficult. But slowly, it just started kind of adding up and piling up. You know, my son was diagnosed. We were dealing with my son's treatment. Then I have my first shooting, and then my son passed away. And nobody really knows what to say to you. You know, if you haven't had a child die, you can say what you can, but nobody really knows what you're going through. So then the second shooting, and I'll never forget, and this kind of will illustrate just how dark of a place I was in when the second shooting, when he started shooting at my sergeant, I remember getting out of my car and thinking to myself, today I'm going to see Noah.

0: I was in a dark spot. I have a loving wife. I have, at that time, I had 4 other kids that needed me as a dad, but it was so dark that all I cared about was seeing my son again. After that shooting, they sent me, and they recommended that I speak to the doctor again. He wasn't real responsive. He was from LA, and it was always changing his schedule, and it just didn't work really well. The last session I had with him, we had to do it over phone, and that's when he tells me, well, I think you need to really think about what you're passionate about, because I don't ever see you going back into law enforcement, which was like a dagger in my heart, because that's all I really knew. That's all I was really good at. And now this doctor is telling me in the darkest time of my life that he's going to take something else away from me. I went and I spoke to my chief in desperation and said, this is not working. He wants to retire me. And, you know, at that time I wasn't even 40 years old yet. And I said, I don't know anything else. My chief and my captain, who has now been promoted to my current chief, they were good enough to say, you know, if you know somebody or if you know a program that you need to reach out to, do it, and we'll make sure that it gets covered, paid for, whatever it may be.
1: And that's when Mike McGrew, co-founder, CEO, and executive director of 911 Addies International, came into the picture.
0: Mike McGrew had reached out to me. I don't know how he knew our story. Mike retired from Santa Barbara PD as a sergeant, and Santa Barbara PD was amazing. When my son was sick in Santa Barbara, they would bring us food. They would have us call them if we needed anything, and they would come and bring stuff over while they were on duty. So they just really took care of my son and my family, my wife. My wife would spend sometimes 60 days straight at the hospital with Noah, and Santa Barbara PD made it a point to come by and check on us. So I'm assuming that that's how Mike found out about me and our story. I was in such a dark place, I didn't even really register how I first made contact with Mike or the At Ease program, but Mike had suggested the At Ease program and told me a little bit about it. And I reached out to them, went and spoke to Dr. Barb. Barbara, she was great. I spent probably 2, maybe 3 months going down there and seeing her at least once a week. She was amazing. Mike would come in and we would cry together. We would pray together. He was just a huge support. And the At Ease program was just, it was so easy. It was easy to use. It was easy to access. It was definitely a life vest or a light turned on in a very dark spot in my life.
1: 911 Addies International was exactly what Charles needed to return to the career he loved so much.
0: My goal was to get well enough to return to the streets and be a police officer. I didn't know what that looked like. Remember, I was going in having already been told by a medical professional that I needed to retire. So I wasn't trying to find someone just to say, yeah, go back to work, we'll clear you, because that's not what they do. I had to be safe enough. I had to be secure enough. I had to be established in my heart that I could do the job again. And that's what the At Ease program did, is that it allowed me to work through what I was dealing with, to be able to have the confidence to return to the streets. It's been 5 years or 4 years since my son passed away. We're coming up on November that it'll be 5 years, the first shooting. And I'm successful in my job. I'm on the sergeant's list. I've returned to work. And this is something that I was told I would never be able to do again. We've since adopted another daughter, and my wife and I are strong and have a strong foundation. I have a great relationship with my kids. I don't have an alcohol abuse problem. I don't even drink. And those are all pitfalls when someone goes through a critical incident, that they do some self-harm stuff. And through the At Ease program, I was given the tools to avoid such activity and to not be so self-destructive.
1: He now has the desire to help other young officers deal with their own mental health problems.

0: the culture of law enforcement is changing so much that there's so much stress put on officers, and it seems like it's changing every day. I've only been doing it for almost 16 years, and I never thought I would get to the point where I would say, you know, when I was a young officer, but unfortunately we're there. So these critical incidences are going to happen, and I tell the young guys that I have a chance to mentor with, I tell them that if you've created a 30-year career and you've been promoted every time, you've got all the specialties, you've got all the awards, you've got all the accolades that you could ever have as a professional law enforcement, but when you pull into the driveway, your wife or your kids say to themselves, "Crap, Dad's home," then you have failed in this career. Because when it's all over, the only thing that you're going to have is your family, and you owe it to yourself and you owe it to them to take care of your mental health. There is such a stigma about mental health in law enforcement. I cannot say enough good things about the At Ease program. I know without a doubt, if I were to get in another critical incident, that my first outreach would be to someone at the At Ease program.
1: And a great job, as always, by Faith on the production of the piece. And a special thanks to Officer Charles Scott. With opening up, it's hard for cops and first responders to talk about themselves and their problems. They're too busy taking care of others. And that there's a place like 911 At Ease International there to help all the first responders. And again, the confidentiality is the key. And you can learn more about 911 At Ease International by going to 911AEI.org. I love what he said about them and allowed me to get the confidence to go back to work, to go back to the streets, to the job I loved. Charles Scott's story here on Our American Stories.
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1: This is Lee Habib, and this is Our American Stories. Up next, a story about a prayer that led to the making of one of America's most beloved movies, Braveheart. It doesn't happen often. At the 2011 National Prayer Breakfast in Washington, D.C., the keynote speaker wasn't a pastor, politician, or head of state. It was acclaimed Hollywood screenwriter and director Randall Wallace. He wrote or directed some great American films, Secretariat, The Man in the Iron Mask, and the American war classic, We Were Soldiers, which he wrote and directed. But the movie he'll be most remembered for was the 1995 classic Braveheart, which he wrote and which would go on to win 5 Oscars, including Best Picture. The film stirred the hearts of millions when it was released, and still does as it plays in regular rotation on cable and streaming channels. But this great American movie didn't have a probable start. Indeed, it was birthed by a prayer prayed not from a writer pleading to God for inspiration, but out of desperation. He started this speech by talking about his life growing up in Lynchburg, Virginia, and then came 2 powerful stories that shaped his life. One about a tough patch, what Christians call a valley story in his father's life, and then one in his own.
14: My father was a salesman who loved his customers, and he won promotion after promotion until one day the company he had worked for 20 years, a family-owned business, was sold to a group of investors who knew nothing about the business, but they believed the way to increase profits was to fire all the old guys and hire younger ones who were cheaper. And my father was one of the old ones. He was 38 years old. Now, I always believed that my father had lived his life wanting to please the father he had never had. His father had died before he was born. The grandfather he had told me about was my mother's father, not his. He had never been fired from anything. He was the best and the bravest man I ever knew. And he came apart.
1: Randall Wallace was just getting started.
14: While he was in the hospital, my sister and I were farmed out to relatives. At one point, we lived in a house that had no indoor plumbing. When I told my father about that, he said, "Well, rich people have a canopy over their beds. I guess we've got a can of pee under ours." And that's when I knew my daddy would be all right. The last sale he made for the company that fired him was for $90,000. That was in 1961. The first sale he made when he came out of the hospital was for 90 cents. He worked 100 hours a week. He clawed his way back to tremendous success. God bless America. God bless my daddy.
1: Then Wallace talked about his own life, starting with his journey up the entertainment mountain. His first job was humbling, and in retrospect, it was a funny job, as humbling experiences can be if we let them.
14: My first job was in Nashville, working at a theme park, managing a show that featured live animals who played musical instruments. I'm not making this up. I had a piano-playing pig named Pigarachi. I had a drum-playing duck named Bert Backquack. You can imagine how proud my parents were.
1: Wallace kept writing and working. He moved to Los Angeles and landed a job at one of the top TV production studios in the city. He married, had two beautiful sons, and remodeled an old house that would become his family home. Things were getting better than he could have ever dreamed, until they didn't.
14: And then the Writers Guild went out on strike, and that caused the thriving company that I was working for to void my contract. And the strike went on forever. And when it was over, I had no savings and no job, and nobody would return my phone calls. I'm sure that's never happened where you've worked. And one day, I kept trying. I was always good at trying. But I was sitting at my desk, and I was staring at nothing, and I had a knot in my stomach, and I looked down at my hands, and they were trembling. And I realized I was breaking down the way my father had. And I was afraid that I was betraying my father and my mother and my grandmother and my grandfather. And my greatest fear of all was that I was going to let down my sons.
1: The room got even quieter as Wallace continued his testimony, his confessional.
14: So I got down on my knees. I had nowhere else to go. And I prayed a simple prayer. I said, "Lord, what I really care about right now, what really matters to me, are those boys. And maybe they don't need to grow up in a great big house with a swimming pool and a lot of bathrooms. Maybe they need to grow up in a little house with one bathroom or no bathrooms at all. Maybe they need to see what a man does when he gets knocked down, the way my father showed me. And if that's what's best for them, then I pray you let me take it. But I pray if I go down in this fight, then I not do it on my knees to someone else, but standing up with my flag flying." I got up. And I wrote the words that led to Braveheart.
1: The audience gasped. There was no applause. The moment was too real, too profound for such a reaction. Wallace then turned from the personal to the eternal and the story of Jesus' crucifixion.
14: If we took a freeze frame of Golgotha on the day that Jesus was crucified and ask someone unfamiliar with the story to guess who was the victor in that scene, they'd be unlikely to say the one hanging on the cross in the middle. It was from that cross that Jesus cried, "My God, why have you forsaken me?" And that cry does not amaze me. What does amaze me is that while one of the thieves crucified next to Jesus mocked him, the other acknowledged the justice of his punishment and asked Jesus for help. And in the agonies of the crucifixion, Jesus was able to say, "Today you'll be with me in paradise." It seems to me that Jesus' response to that thief was not just the answer to that thief's prayer at the moment. It was the answer to every prayer that thief never prayed. If God is God at all, God hears our prayers whether we pray them or not. So why pray at all? Well, for me, it's not because God needs to know my prayers. It's because I do.
15: Moments later, Wallace finished up his thoughts on the importance and the power of prayer.
14: I'm not a theologian. I'm not looking for logic. I'm only trying to understand my experience that prayer matters. Does it change the mind of God? I don't know. All I can tell you is that it changes me.
15: The story of how Braveheart came to be and Randall Wallace's personal reflections and stories on the power of prayer. This is Our American Stories.

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7: Guaranteed human.
8: A three-year-old boy who was critically injured in a wrong-way crash along the turnpike has died. CBS 12 reporting the family of Kylo Rogers says the child passed away as a result from his injury sustained in the accident that happened in Indian River County last Saturday night. FHP says the boy's mother, Lauren Rogers of Fort Pierce, was driving southbound in the northbound lanes and collided head-on with a minivan. The 26-year-old woman was pronounced dead at the scene. Rogers' other child, a 5-year-old, survived with non-life-threatening injuries. The driver of the other vehicle and three passengers were also injured. The crash remains under investigation. A 42-year-old Miami man accused of making written death threats online against a list of agencies and people. The judge finding the threats allegedly made by Mark Harold Leverant were legitimate.
9: I believe there is probable cause. Made threats on Instagram to murder as many people as possible, then kill himself.
8: She set bond to $7,500 with conditions that he not have any guns. A highly potent synthetic opioid is being found in some U.S. states, and Martin County Sheriff is on the lookout.
10: And we would go after them, especially a new drug like that, as potent as it is, we would make that a priority and try to eradicate that and send a message to whoever or wherever it's coming from that it's not going to be welcome here.
8: John Budenseek speaking with CBS 12 News about cyclorphine, which drug experts say is 10 times more potent than fentanyl and is being mixed with marijuana and cocaine. It only takes a small amount to kill its user, and while Narcan can reverse an overdose, it may take multiple doses of it. With the upcoming FIFA World Cup games attracting human traffickers and other criminals, Miami-Dade County has joined the It's a Penalty campaign to raise public awareness, arrest pimps, and rescue victims.
11: We
7: want everyone who's coming to this magical community to enjoy it, but to also know we're not going to tolerate the exploitation, sexual or otherwise, of our youth.
11: State Attorney Catherine Fernandez-Rendell says the task force has worked with 1,400 victims, prosecuted over 1,000 offenders, and answered 3,200 hotline calls in the past. With Florida's News, I'm Kimba Tyler.
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14: Hoping you're staying safe behind the wheel on the major highways and roads of Tampa Bay. Remember, there is construction affecting some major roadways, including north and south of 301. That's between Bloomingdale and Dr. King Boulevard. Also, some construction, a sewer drainage project, Curlew Road eastbound. That's after Countryside. You're going to notice it all the way past McMullen Booth Road. Finally, some interchange improvements in Pasco. That's I-75 at the intersection of State Road 52. I'm Brian Black, News Radio WFLA.
15: It's a pleasant night with lower humidity. We have dew points in the 50s and lower 60s area-wide. We are enjoying mostly clear skies. Our temperatures sitting in the 70s right now. And as we head into the overnight hours, we're looking at morning lows in the 60s along the Nature Coast and in the upper 60s and lower 70s for the rest of us. It's going to be another sunny day as we head into our Friday with limiting rain chances, about a 20% chance for inland areas. Most of us will be dry with afternoon highs near 90 degrees. I'm Max Defender 8 Meter. Meteorologist Zuleika Soler.
16: No room for small talk. I'm Lisa Lacerra, Fox News. That's what President Trump said after his first round of talks with China's President Xi Jinping, telling Fox's Hannity.
17: There's no talking about how nice the weather is. Oh, let's look at the stars. Let's look at the sun. You know, now he's all business. And that's, I like that. I mean, that's a good thing.
16: On trade, the president said President Xi told him he will open China up in stages. And on Iran, he said he believes China can have some influence. This hour, the president will have a working lunch with President Xi.
18: First, President Trump has to figure out what exactly Xi is willing to do when he says that he wants to help end the Iran war. We also have to figure out which CEOs, American CEOs that are part of the traveling party, besides Boeing, are going to leave here with new commitments from the Chinese for business here. She says that he's going to open up the country a little bit more. So what exactly does that mean? We hope to find out.
16: Fox's Peter Doocy in Beijing. There are reports a ship operating as a floating armory for security firms in the Gulf of Oman has been seized by Iran as attacks on foreign flagships continue.
19: An Indian flag vessel was attacked and sunk off the coast of Oman following a suspected explosion from a drone or missile. All crew on board, though, reported to be safe. The economic toll is also adding up, with no ships passing through the vital waterway. The estimated cost to the global economy is close to $14 billion every day and climbing.
16: Fox's Ashley Webster in Tel Aviv. CIA Director John Ratcliffe traveled to Havana today to meet with officials, including Raul Castro's grandson, to discuss intelligence cooperation, economic stability, and security issues. Meanwhile, Fox News Digital is citing one source that says the U.S. is moving to indict Raul Castro. 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
20: This is Lee Habib, and this is Our American Stories, and we tell stories about everything here on this show, including yours. 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They're some of our favorites. T.J. Styles was awarded the 2016 Pulitzer for History for his biography on Cornelius Vanderbilt, a story featured here on Our American Stories. In his biography on George Armstrong Custer, Stiles casts surprisingly new light on one of the best-known figures of American history, a subject of seemingly endless fascination. Here's T.J. Stiles with the story of George Custer.
0: Now, Custer is one of the most controversial figures in American history. People love him and they hate him. These days, they tend to hate him more than love him. He was, in fact, notorious as well as a celebrity during his own lifetime. But whether you love Custer or hate him or have no particular opinion, we all envision him in a particular way. Usually alone on a hilltop surrounded by his dead soldiers as Cheyenne and Lakota warriors circle around him as he fires off his last bullet and is slaughtered along with more than 200 of his troops. This Custer is the one that lives in our imagination. He's a man of the West. He's a man who's eternally fighting Native Americans. He's someone who we can't really imagine anywhere else. Custer is one of the most researched people in American history, and I respect that research. I tried to put together a picture of Custer's life and his significance and his meaning for Americans at the time before he got to the Little Bighorn, before that enormous sun rises over his life and blinds us to everything that came before that stunning death of his, which was indeed significant. Why was it that Custer was a celebrity before he got there? Why was it that he was notorious before he got there? What was the meaning that Americans saw in him before he took on the meanings that we put upon him? This was the mission that I set for myself in writing this biography of Custer. There's another aspect to Custer as well, one that's a little bit more familiar. That's Custer as the Army officer. Now, many of these are very well known. He was a young boy from a poor background in Ohio who went off to West Point. Very lucky he got an appointment to West Point. There, as one of his classmates said, when he realized he could not lead the class academically, he decided to support it by providing a solid base. He graduated last in his class, but first in demerits. And what does that mean? Again, you know, this is something I have to do. I have to try to understand the human meaning, the interior state that's reflected in the outer actions. All those demerits are a reflection of his acting out, of his performing for an audience, and that audience are his fellow cadets, trying to project an image of himself. And this is an important fact about Custer, something we have to understand about him, but also see past, which is the fact that he was always telling stories about himself. He was telling stories to an audience, and he was also telling those stories to himself. That this ego, this grand performative nature, his elaborate costume he wore into battle, the costumes he adopted when he went west, when he wore buckskin instead of a black velvet uniform as he had during the war. This is telling a story to the public, and it's also creating one for himself, that he's not that obscure boy, that no one from nowhere, that in fact, that he's someone who is great, who is performing on a historical stage, a man who's an antebellum romantic hero. That's the story he's telling. And he's still performing for that audience. And just days after graduating, he's the commander of the guard for the Army encampment, the training encampment for the cadets as they do their military training in the summer. And an upperclassman starts a fist fight with an underclassman, a plebe. And Custer's in charge. He's captain of the guard. He's supposed to arrest them. An army can't function with the soldiers fist fighting with each other at will. And instead he says, stand back, boys, let them have a fair fight. Well, you know, nowadays that would be handled administratively, but this was something that he was court-martialed for, convicted. But Custer's luck came in, something that saved him again and again. The Civil War had broken out. He's terribly fearful that he'll miss the entire thing. And so he pleads for mercy, admits his guilt, pleads for mercy, and they take pity on him. They convict him. The court-martial convicts him, but they let him go off to war. There, he finds a new audience. He's performing now for his superiors. He finds a mission. And suddenly, the miscreant of West Point begins to perform extremely well. And there's something charming about him, something that's very hard to capture in the documents. He's got charisma, and his superiors are susceptible to it. So during the Peninsula campaign, he's actually plucked from obscurity when He performs very well, taking part in a raid on a Confederate position. That comes to the attention of General McClellan, puts him on his staff. Then now Custer is performing for General McClellan. He performs very well. And interestingly, he worships McClellan, a notoriously conservative general, both politically and in military operations. Custer worships this man who's so accomplished and so esteemed, even though his own personality is so different. He's volunteering to go off on raids. He wants to win in a way that McClellan doesn't. And that's what actually saves him when McClellan falls, the fact that he's a committed soldier who wants to win. But the other thing that saves him is not just his merit, it's the fact that he's trying to find a new patron. And we have to remember the Civil War was not fought primarily by the regular army, but by an organization that was created for the duration of the war, the U.S. Volunteers. And this is a very political army with regiments raised by the states, with regimental officers appointed by governors, and it very much reflects antebellum America, a world of personal connections where there's very few large institutions.
20: And you've been listening to TJ Styles and what storytelling? And my goodness, the storytelling about him at West Point, last in his class on grades, first in demerits, acting out for the cadets, acting out for himself, creating, in a sense, his own version of himself that he would have to live up to. And that is a part of the American dream. What is Gatsby all about in the end? The Great Gatsby, one of the great American pieces of fiction by Fitzgerald. When we come back, more of this remarkable self-creation, a story of a man we all know but don't. The story of George Custer continues with TJ Styles here on Our American Stories. 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
26: Oh, we're getting killed.
27: Yeah, well, Kyle's not here.
26: How come?
27: Kicked off the team. 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
27: Yeah. Zero tolerance. He's out for the season.
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20: And we continue here with Our American Stories and with TJ Styles, the 2016 Pulitzer Prize winner for history, on his biography on Cornelius Vanderbilt. Please, by all means, go to Our American Stories and take a listen. It's a terrific piece of storytelling. Let's get back to TJ and the story of George Custer.
0: Lincoln himself was a self-taught lawyer. Well, you know, before the end of the 19th century, it's unimaginable to think of a self-taught lawyer representing the largest corporations in America, as Lincoln had. And this is the world, though, that Custer came out of. So he's in the Army, one of the first great institutions of the upcoming America, the organizational society. But he's operating very much as a man of the past, looking for those personal patrons. Still current, it's not past yet. But this is the world that is not looking to the future, but rather one that reflects an older America. And he finds a new patron. His patron becomes the commander of the cavalry corps of the Army of the Potomac. And when Lee invades the North, General Pleasanton, who picks Custer for his staff, it's a chance to appoint new brigade commanders. And he takes this 23-year-old lieutenant who'd graduated last in his class and makes him a brigadier general. And what happens? Custer performs exceptionally well. He goes practically straight to the Battle of Gettysburg. His men see him in this black velvet uniform with gold braid winding from cuff to elbow. And they think he's kind of ridiculous. I'd like to point out there were other generals who dressed like that. They were all Southern generals. And Custer himself is a product of actually border state culture. He had a Maryland-born father. He's from Southern Ohio. He has very much Southern affinities. And, you know, this is kind of the antebellum idea of chivalry, a kind of more Southern idea of culture. Again, reflecting an older America, a more romantic ideal. And that's the ideal that Custer represents. But an interesting thing about that is that it served a practical purpose. And when we see Custer's affectations, it's very easy to dismiss him as merely an egoist, someone who was full of vanity and simply wanted everyone to look at him. But on the battlefield of the Civil War, a brigadier general is in the mix. And by drawing attention to himself, he's both inspiring his men, he's both giving them a rallying point. They know where their commander is, and he helps to orient his men, especially when he leads them forward. And it's also a declaration about his own confidence in himself as a fighter, a declaration of confidence in himself in his own personal courage. And this is something that we have to remember when we see that grand performance that Custer puts on, that when it comes to battle, there's real substance there. This is a man who actually fought very well. And he wasn't merely lucky, he wasn't merely impetuous, he actually was a real professional. And in all of the chaos of Custer's life, this is where we see him performing with confidence, with self-assurance, and with real professionalism. That's where he's in control of himself, is in battle. The problem for him is that in the future, the battles come fewer and fewer, farther and farther apart. But in the Civil War, they come thick and fast, and his men love him, they admire him. He may be the last American general to kill someone in a sword fight. And seeing their leader actually fighting and fighting well, not just bravely, but with personal skill, this is something that his men absolutely love. One of his soldiers says, I saw General Custer plunge his saber into the belly of a rebel who's trying to kill him. You can imagine how hard men fight for a general who's that brave. So, you know, this is something that can seem difficult or repugnant or ridiculous to a modern mind, but to that mind that comes out of antebellum America, in a world in which the Civil War is crushing gallantry, it's crushing individual heroics under the massive firepower. Custer is in this little slice of the Civil War, cavalrymen fighting other cavalrymen, in which old-fashioned gallantry actually still serves a practical purpose, in which that romantic image actually lives on and allows him to succeed. And for that reason, he becomes extremely popular. He didn't just win battles. He did it in a way that captures an older idea of America that people felt was slipping away. You know, at the same time that he's leading a gallant charge against a Confederate charge on horseback and fighting with a sword, at that very moment, Pickett was leading the massed Confederate infantry attack on the third day of the Battle of Gettysburg. And what happened? Massed rifle fire and massed artillery fire wiped them out. They died by the thousands. And they went forward with all the traditional martial values, those traditional virtues, neatly lined up with their flags in front of them, and they were crushed. Individual heroics are being wiped out. So the Civil War gives rise to Ambrose Bierce, one of the darkest American writers, who came out of the infantry fighting of the Civil War, convinced that death comes from everyone at random, sometimes playing cruel practical jokes on human beings. You have Oliver Wendell Holmes, whose idealism bled out of him through the bullet hole through his neck at Antietam, who comes out and becomes one of the great realists of American law. You have people who didn't fight, like Mark Twain and Henry Adams, who have a much darker, more ironic sensibility. Or Henry Adams's brother, who's a now forgotten, but at the time very important 19th century intellectual, who fought in the cavalry and who developed a much darker and more cynical worldview as a result. But Custer is an outlier. He's a man who actually has his, all of his illusions reinforced by the Civil War. And yet, by looking beyond just the battle records, we see Custer in another role, which is the institutional man, the organizational man. And the record is full of reprimands from his superiors, especially General Kilpatrick. Custer, for example, would go over the head of his division commander to appeal directly to Pleasanton, his patron. And he's getting written reprimands saying, you are supposed to go through the chain of command. Don't go around your division commander. He loves his old friends from West Point who are now on the other side. And he's constantly calling truces to go socialize with his old friends from West Point. And, you know, Kilpatrick is saying, you've been told before, you are not to fraternize with the enemy. We're having a war. And this is something Custer is constantly, you know, being told not to do. And this is a theme that runs throughout his life. His difficulty as functioning as a member of a hierarchical organization, in a sense as a member of a bureaucracy or a large institution, dealing with chains of command, dealing with the institutional requirements, being able to manage subordinates, and being able to meet his duties as they're required by superiors. Now, there's much more to it than that, but that is the first point where we see it. Johnson, the Democrats are defeated. Johnson loses his effort, and Custer goes west. He enters into his first campaign against American Indians, and it's fascinating in many ways. One, having nothing to do with Custer, is the fact that he sits in on councils that are being held between General Winfield Scott Hancock, who leads this first great expedition that Custer joins on the Great Plains. And he's conferring with Kiowas and with Cheyennes and Lakotas on the Great Plains. And they're explicitly telling him what the crisis is. Even before settlers began to move onto the Great Plains and occupy lands that the High Plains nations counted as their own, because you had the California Gold Rush, you had the Great Migration to Oregon, you had the Colorado Gold Rush, and you had thousands of migrants moving across the Great Plains. And Custer himself doesn't quite grasp it. His first year on the Great Plains is a disaster. And he goes off and is humiliated by the Cheyennes and Lakotas on the Great Plains. And he finally gives up the campaign and rides back to meet his wife and is court-martialed and convicted. So, you know, this is a well-known story. Custer is convicted. But something that people don't realize is that Custer was nearly court-martialed again. He couldn't accept the fact that he'd been convicted. This is not Custer luck. This is not the way that he's used to being treated. Rules have always been broken for him.
20: And you've been listening to T.J. Styles tell a remarkable story about, well, let's face it, someone we think we all know, George Custer, but don't. And I'm a history buff, and I didn't know a lot of this. 23 years old, he's a brigadier general, and in black velvet uniform, sort of regaling his sort of quasi-Southern cultural roots, parents from Southern Ohio and Maryland, He had a bit of that border state culture in him and a bit of that rebel in him. It all served a purpose. And the fact that he's the last American general to kill an opposing soldier in a sword fight, the fact that he would be in battle rallying his guys, there was more here than just a showman. He was a warrior and a soldier. When we come back, more of the story of George Custer here on Our American Stories.
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7: An accused child predator back in court to face another sex offense charge involving a young girl. Miami Gardens police say a 15-year-old girl has come forward to accuse 37-year-old Carlos Jan of exposing and groping himself in front of her.
8: It's from March 17th. I will appoint the public defender's office.
7: Jan also accused of groping a 12-year-old girl on her way to Carroll City Middle School. Until recently, if you wanted to get a 3 or 7 day fishing license here in Florida, all you had to do was go online. Now a new FWC mandated change in the system will require out-of-town visitors to go in person to the DMV or tax collector's office to get that license. It's caused confusion and frustration among tourists like David Bobrowski, who's here from Chicago.
9: 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They just want it ready, available. I want to go fishing. I fill out a thing online and then I'm fishing. They're making it inconvenient for the people.
7: Charter boat captains are also asking FWC to rethink the new rules. With Florida's News, I'm Kimba Tyler.
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14: Hoping you're staying safe behind the wheel on the major highways and roads of Tampa Bay. Remember, there is construction affecting some major roadways, including north and south of 301. That's between Bloomingdale and Dr. King Boulevard. Also, some construction, a sewer drainage project, Curlew Road eastbound. That's after Countryside. You're going to notice it all the way past McMullen Booth Road. Finally, some interchange improvements in Pasco. That's I-75 at the intersection of State Road 52. I'm Brian Black, News Radio WFLA.
2: It's a pleasant night with lower humidity. We have dew points in the 50s and lower 60s area wide. We are enjoying mostly clear skies. Our temperatures sitting in the 70s right now. And as we head into the overnight hours, we're looking at morning lows in the 60s along the Nature Coast and in the upper 60s and lower 70s for the rest of us. It's going to be another sunny day as we head into our Friday with limiting rain chances, about a 20% chance for inland areas. Most of us will be dry with afternoon highs near 90 degrees. I'm Max Defender 8 meteorologist Zuleika Soler.
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20: And we continue with TJ Styles and the story of George Custer here on Our American Stories. Let's pick up where we last left off.
0: He's always been able to avoid the usual institutional processes. And when he's convicted, quite rightly, even though he's only suspended for a year, he can't take it. And he writes a letter to the press saying it's a trumped-up prosecution and that everybody agrees that he should never have been convicted. And so we find in the records of the National Archives the judge advocate general writing to General Grant saying everybody believes that he should be court-martialed again. He's refusing to accept the validity of the institutional process of military justice within the Army. And he's lashing out. He's brittle. He's defensive. It's that insecurity in Custer that always makes a crisis worse. And so Sheridan intervenes. He says, I know what he did is wrong. It really offends me, too. Please don't do that. I actually want him back in duty. And finally, Custer gets called back into duty to do what? To fight a battle that's very controversial, the Washita and the succeeding campaign. But as far as Sheridan's concerned, Custer fights well, and he fights this battle well. And that's what saves him from himself, his ability to fight, the thing that we think of him as being so bad at. Now, Custer engages in a lot of other areas that I talk about in my book. He goes to Wall Street. He spends a total of about 2 years in New York after the Civil War. He loves the Cosmopolitan Center. He loves the theater. He loves literature. He loves fine art. He tries to float a silver mine that he had invested in Colorado on Wall Street. He has no interest in running the mine. He just wants to float the stock and sell out and make a killing. And he does a terrible job of it. So he's a celebrity. He sees the world. He's celebrated on Wall Street. He's treated to fancy dinners. He sees the wealth that the new financial markets are creating. He wants to take part in the new corporate economy, but he doesn't grasp it. He can't master it. And that's Custer living on this frontier in

out of, you know, your creative writing 101. Custer, meanwhile, is trying to cram in as many unnecessary words as possible. This is a man with a gambling addiction. He writes in his official report, in responding to an inquiry, exactly what meaning is intended to apply to the word gambling, which is construed differently by different persons? Yes. I am at a loss to understand. If by gambling, the act of betting money or risking it on games of chance or contests of speed between horses, and if among games of chance are included that usually known as poker and similar games, my answer is that so far as my knowledge and belief extend, none of the officers of this command have an addiction to gambling except the commanding officer. It's an official report. It's sarcastic as hell. Well, you know, lucky for him, he goes off on the Yellowstone expedition of 1873. But again, going through the National Archives, not just looking at the sort of high profile events, you see that Custer is seen now as a problem officer within the institution of the Army. They talk about him as someone who can't get along with him. There's a dispute that blows up over really nothing. But people are writing about how, you know, we can't work with this guy. They don't trust anything he says. It's about whether they need more supply wagons or whatnot. But nobody believes Custer because he's such a problem officer in the view of the Army, the institutional opinion of the Army. He goes off on the Yellowstone expedition, escorting a surveying party for the Northern Pacific Railroad, one of the second wave of transcontinental railways, through Lakota country. And he's got a brewing fight with his commanding officer, Colonel Stanley. And Stanley's writing about Custer's reputation, how he's living up to his reputation as a problem officer. And there's obviously the tension between the two is brewing to a boiling point. But what happens? He has two battles with the Sioux, and he actually performs very well. Something we have to remember when we get to the Little Bighorn. He's not impetuous. He reads an ambush of the kind that led to the Fetterman defeat by the Sioux during Red Cloud's War. He reads it and avoids it. He keeps his men well in hand. He's not reckless and impetuous. And suddenly Stanley is writing about how proud he is of Custer. And so once again, Custer has created a crisis for himself, unable to work within the institution of the Army, unable to catch on to the changing times, but he has a chance to fight. And that's what saves him from himself. Well, he plunges himself after the Yellowstone expedition into one more great crisis. When there is a revolutionary election in 1874, the Democrats come into control of the House of Representatives, and they do something which may be familiar to you. They launch a wave of investigations of the administration, and they call on Custer to testify. Now, as I point out, you know, prosecutors or committee chairmen don't call witnesses unless they know what they're going to say. Somehow, Custer's been in touch with them. And so Custer testifies about corruption in the Grant administration, which he doesn't know about personally, a high-profile regular Army officer openly allying himself with the political opposition to the commander-in-chief, something the Army would not tolerate today. But Custer does it. And guess what? President Grant is a little upset about this, and I think justifiably, actually. And so he says Custer cannot be the field commander of the 7th Cavalry in an upcoming campaign to drive in the Sioux so that the government can seize control of the Black Hills. And again, Custer sees a chance to fight is escaping him, and he becomes desperate. And he pleads, and he manages to get General Terry, his immediate superior, to plead for him. And finally, reluctantly, Grant allows him to be put back in command of his troops and to go off to fight in an attempt to save himself one last time from a crisis that he's created for himself. But that time, the situation had changed. The Lakotas and Cheyennes, they are the ones, I think, that deserve the credit for that victory. In dismissing Custer as an arrogant fool, we can diminish the magnitude of that victory, not simply in numbers, but fighting skill and the most amazing combination of tactical leadership among the Lakotas especially. They defeat Custer. Custer lost. He made mistakes, but they won. And Custer rode into something he couldn't luck his way out of, and he couldn't fight his way out of. And Custer's luck finally ran out at the Little Bighorn. And the reason that that was such an event for Americans is not simply the scale of the defeat. That's very true. Not simply that the cream of the American Army, such as it was wiped out by a bunch of pre-industrial nomads, but that it was led by this great, loved, notorious celebrity
whom Americans had put

0: so much meaning on, still as controversial as ever. And yet, in that bright sunlight of the little Bitcoin, we can forget all of the great crises that ran through his life and all of the meaning he had for his fellow Americans and how much his life tells us about the way our country as it exists now came into being.
1: And a superb job on the storytelling and production by Greg Hengler. And a special thanks to TJ Styles for remarkable storytelling on the life of George Custer. His book, Custer's Trials, A Life on the Frontier of a New America, is available on Amazon and all the usual suspects. Heck, go to a bookstore and buy it. Again, TJ Styles, Custer's Trials. What a life. Multiple court martials, and somehow his fighting ability and his connections always save the day. Of course, until it didn't. As TJ said, until one day his luck ran out at Little Bighorn. The story of General George Custer, the side of his life that you probably didn't know. We love doing that here on this show, here on Our American Stories.

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19: And we continue with Our American Stories. Thomas Shipley was a 19th century Christian philanthropist who devoted his life to the extinction of human bondage. Here to tell the story is Jack Miller Center's editorial officer and historian, Elliot Trago. 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
4: Thomas Shipley is the most famous abolitionist you've never heard of. A white American living in Philadelphia during an age of slavery, Shipley's lifelong devotion to freedom made him a beloved icon within the abolitionist community. His tireless efforts helped free hundreds of black Americans captured by slave owners and kidnappers, while his lobbying of the Pennsylvania state legislature protected thousands more. Despite his pacifist upbringing as a Quaker, Shipley did not hesitate to throw himself into carnage, whether that meant testifying against slave owners, pursuing slave catchers, outwitting kidnappers, or charging headlong into a vicious race riot. One of his eulogists and fellow abolitionist friends, Isaac Parrish, christened him advisor and protector of black Americans, for on every occasion of popular disorder in which the safety of the black community was under threat, Shipley could be found at his post, fearlessly defending their rights and using his political influence with those in authority to throw around them the protection of the laws. So who was Thomas Shipley, and why did black Americans consider him their most sincere and active friend? Born in Philadelphia in 1787 and orphaned by age six, Shipley was adopted into the household of fellow Quaker Isaac Bartram, who had married Thomas's older sister. He attended boarding school in Westchester, Pennsylvania, and throughout his youth possessed an uncommon perseverance, love of reading, and peaceful disposition. Upon leaving school, he apprenticed to the hardware business, and later, he and his brother-in-law opened their own hardware store on Market Street in Philadelphia. At age 20, Shipley joined the renowned Pennsylvania Abolition Society, an activist group of wealthy and middle-class Quakers devoted to protecting and emancipating black Americans. Although Pennsylvania passed a Gradual Emancipation Act in 1780, black Americans still faced constant harassment and violence, especially in Philadelphia. Pennsylvania abolitionists worked in close conjunction with the black community, serving as free legal counsel, investigating slave owners' claims, and tracking the kidnappers who prowled the city in search of vulnerable black Americans. While Shipley attended abolitionist meetings, took copious notes, and served on the organization's Board of Education for Black Youth, his role as the leader of the acting committee made him an abolitionist legend. As what might be best understood as an abolitionist enforcer group, the acting committee consisted of young white abolitionist men who met monthly to discuss problems plaguing black life in Philadelphia. Led by Shipley, the acting committee investigated slave owners' claims and the activities of professional kidnappers by corroborating evidence, pursuing leads, speaking with informants, referring cases to the Pennsylvania Abolition Society's roster of exceptional lawyers, and even helping accused fugitives escape. Most importantly, Thomas Shipley's work with the acting committee helped lay the foundation for what became known as the Underground Railroad. In 1820, Shipley and the acting committee spearheaded Pennsylvania state legislation that increased the penalties for kidnapping free blacks to sell down south. 6 years later, Shipley traveled to the state capital of Harrisburg to lobby legislators to prevent influential Maryland slave owners from turning Pennsylvania into a slave catcher's paradise. Maryland representatives feared that Pennsylvanians might not return supposed fugitives, especially because of abolitionists like Shipley and his white and black allies. While Pennsylvania lawmakers made concessions to Maryland in the resulting legislation, namely by agreeing that state officials could issue removals of fugitive slaves, the combined efforts of Shipley and the black abolitionists Richard Allen and Stephen Gloucester in Harrisburg convinced legislators to include an amendment disallowing slave owner testimony in fugitive slave cases. Thomas Shipley was also one of the earliest proponents of immediate, as opposed to gradual, emancipation. Abolitionist heroes like Frederick Douglass and William Lloyd Garrison espoused what contemporaries called immediatism, the immediate, uncompensated, and total emancipation of enslaved black Americans. Some Pennsylvania abolitionists were wary of Douglass and Garrison, preferring to take a gradual course in eliminating the institution by petitioning influential politicians. This new wave of abolitionists, labeled radical by their enemies, viewed these conservative methods of emancipation as inferior to their method of constant and unequivocal agitation on the slavery question. Shipley's experiences in the Acton Committee and with the black community revealed to him a pressing need to eliminate slavery in all its forms immediately, for hardly a day went by in which he did not personally tend to the needs of an accused fugitive slave or the heartbroken family of a black kidnapping victim. As a founder of the American Anti-Slavery Society, Shipley was present for the organization's first convention held in Philadelphia in December 1833. This new society, comprised of immediatists, pledged to organize anti-slavery societies, if possible, in every city, town, and village in America, send forth agents to lift up the voice of remonstrance, of warning, of entreaty, and of rebuke, and circulate unsparingly and extensively anti-slavery tracts and periodicals. Over the next 2 years, this group of immediate abolitionists sent over 1 million abolitionist tracts, periodicals, and letters across the Union, infuriating slave owners and their northern allies. Throughout the 1830s, Shipley and his black and white allies in Philadelphia endured the wrath of pro-slavery forces within the city. Two major race riots erupted there in 1834 and 1835, and in both cases, white Philadelphians burned most of black Philadelphia to the ground. In the words of one eyewitness, "Law and order were laid waste, and the officers of justice looked on, some perhaps with dismay and others with indifference." The 1838 riot began after a black man from Cuba named Juan tried to kill the man who kidnapped him. News of the attempted murder soon spread across Philadelphia, giving many working-class whites a pretext to attack black Philadelphians, as vengeful whites ransacked black Philadelphia, mercilessly beating random black men, women, and children, and setting fire to their homes. Thomas Shipley sprang into action. Disguising himself as a rioter, Shipley mingled with them both to get a clear sense of their next target and to learn their names and faces to later report them to the authorities. Sure enough, the mob caught wind of a group of 60 black men holed up in Benezet Hall, a meeting place named after the famous abolitionist Anthony Benezet. Aware of their plans and seeing them brandishing their clubs and swords, Shipley broke off from the group and sprinted to the hall. When he arrived, several black men came out ready to fight, thinking that Shipley was the leader of the mob. As he raised his voice to the men, the effect was electric, according to one witness, because the whole throng knew him as their friend. Heeding his warning and trusting in Shipley, the men escaped as the mayor and police officers dispersed the mob. Later, Shipley testified against the ringleaders of the riot, many of whom were sentenced to prison. Tragically, Thomas Shipley died a year later, mere months after being elected president of the Pennsylvania Abolition Society. When news of his death reached the black community, hundreds of black Philadelphians gathered at his house, hoping to catch one last glimpse of the man who dedicated his life to protecting them. Thousands more black Americans attended his funeral at the Arch Street Meeting House in Philadelphia and watched as six black pallbearers lowered his coffin into the ground. While relatively unknown to Americans today, Thomas Shipley's legacy informs much of our views of abolitionism in general. In this sense, all Americans already know Thomas Shipley. We already know Thomas Shipley through the Underground Railroad, a movement spawned from his courageous collaborations with white and black allies. We recognize Thomas Shipley and Americans' dedication to the immediate and total emancipation of enslaved Americans. And we already know Thomas Shipley because, in the words of the black abolitionist Robert Purvis, "the principles of Shipley are American principles, the most important of which is the practical recognition of natural and equal rights amongst men." Although he did not live to see the end of slavery, Shipley's important work forwarded the realization of the fundamental dignity and equality of all human beings.
19: And a terrific job on the editing, storytelling, and production by our own Greg Hengler. And a special thanks to Jack Miller Center's editorial officer and historian, Elliot Drago. And boy, we got to learn a lot about the most famous abolitionist you never heard of, Thomas Shipley. And that scene, that funeral scene, six black pallbearers lowering his casket into the ground, thousands of black Americans attending. And all because this white Christian abolitionist, and my goodness, the number of Christians behind the abolition movement here and abroad, Wilberforce in England, is a story that must be told. And a considerable cost to themselves and their livelihoods, the story of Thomas Shipley, the story of the abolition movement, here on Our American Stories.
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24: The Miami Gardens man accused of groping a 12-year-old girl on her way to Carroll City Middle School facing a new charge involving a 15-year-old girl. Police say the second girl has come forward to accuse 37-year-old Carlos John of exposing and groping himself in front of her. He was back in court Thursday.
25: I believe there's probable cause for the charge. Not an attempt, though. It's a completed charge.
24: The judge already setting bonds totaling more than $16,000 with house arrest.
26: Somebody that would come and take advantage of a child, these are terrible human beings.
24: Martin County Sheriff John Budenseek referring to 20-year-old Henry Perez Robiero, who was just arrested, accused of having sex with a 12-year-old girl, and he says it may have been happening for 2 years.
26: Be vigilant. We're going into the summertime. Older kids are able to stay home alone, but they're on their phones or interacting with people that you don't know.
24: The suspect behind bars without bond, and there is an ICE detainer on him. It's a penalty as the campaign to combat human trafficking during the upcoming FIFA World Cup games. It's been unveiled in Miami-Dade, where 70 officers from 36 law enforcement agencies will be working to round up pimps and rescue victims.
27: We have worked with over 1,400 victims. We have filed nearly 1,000 human trafficking related criminal cases, and our hotline has answered over 3,000 200 calls.
24: State Attorney Catherine Fernandez-Rundle says the task force has been successful during other big sporting events. Until recently, if a tourist wanted to obtain a 3 or 7 day fishing license here in Florida, all he or she had to do was go online. Now visitors have to buy a license in person at select locations, including the DMV or tax collector's office. That's left a lot of people, tourists and charter captains, frustrated.
0: Now we have to tell them to go to the DMV on their vacation, and people get upset at us. People get upset at the process, and people get angry with the state of Florida.
24: Captain Dylan Hubbard is the president of the Florida Guides Association and tells News Channel 8 he hopes FWC rethinks the new rule. The commission says the change helps keep online sales simple and streamlined. With Florida's News, I'm Kimba Tyler.
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2: Hoping you're staying safe behind the wheel on the major highways and roads of Tampa Bay. Remember, there is construction affecting some major roadways, including north and south of 301. That's between Bloomingdale and Dr. King Boulevard. Also, some construction, a sewer drainage project, Curlew Road eastbound. That's after Countryside. You're going to notice it all the way past McMullen Booth Road. Finally, some interchange improvements in Pasco. That's I-75 at the intersection of State Road 52. I'm Brian Black, News Radio WFLA.
3: It's a pleasant night with lower humidity. We have dew points in the 50s and lower 60s area wide. We are enjoying mostly clear skies. Our temperatures sitting in the 70s right now. And as we head into the overnight hours, we're looking at morning lows in the 60s along the Nature Coast and in the upper 60s and lower 70s for the rest of us. It's going to be another sunny day as we head into our Friday with limiting rain chances, about a 20% chance for inland areas. Most of us will be dry with afternoon highs near 90 degrees. I'm Max Defender 8 Meteorologist Zuleika Soler.
5: A sensitive topic. I'm Chris DeMeo, Fox News. The Chinese government says Xi Jinping and President Trump spoke about Taiwan during their meeting on Thursday. China claims that the territory belongs to them, and some U.S. lawmakers have pledged to defend the island where the majority of the world's semiconductors are manufactured.
6: An official Chinese readout says President Xi stressed that the Taiwan question is the most important issue in China-U.S. relations. If it is handled properly, the bilateral relationship will enjoy overall stability. Otherwise, the two countries will have clashes and even conflicts. Official U.S. policy towards control of Taiwan is known as strategic ambiguity. But the U.S. still doesn't think Beijing should try to take over the self-governing island.
5: Fox's Peter Ducey. The two leaders also discussed the Strait of Hormuz. The president tells Fox's Hannity she agrees the strait should be reopened.
7: He joked. He said, you know, it's sort of if they stopped it, then you stop them. But they'd like to see it opened. But they actually closed it.
5: Treasury Secretary Scott Bessent claims China will influence Iran to reopen it. Both leaders discussing Iran as tensions rise in that region. Tehran appears to have seized a vessel off the coast of the United Arab Emirates.
10: The hijacked ship was last seen heading for Iranian waters. Iran's foreign minister claims the country still controls the Strait of Hormuz. Abbas Araghchi attended the BRICS Economic Summit in New Delhi. On the same day, an Indian flagged ship was attacked and sunk off the coast of Oman. India condemned the attack, but did not assess which country was behind it. With the U.S. blockade of Iranian ports now more than a month old, Treasury Secretary Scott Bessent says Iran feels the effects on Karg Island, the export hub of 90% of its oil before the war.
5: Fox's Lucas Tomlinson in Dubai. 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

0: From the heartland of America and the gateway to the West, good morning, good evening, wherever you may be across the nation, around the world. I'm George Norrie. This is Coast to Coast AM. Later tonight, magic time. Here's what's happening. Republican support for President Donald Trump's war on Iran fractured somewhat on Wednesday. Meanwhile, Senate Democrats have tried to splinter off Republicans from their near-unified backing of Operation Epic Fury for months with a campaign of attrition, putting war powers resolution after war powers resolution on the floor ever since fighting began. And some Republicans are starting to switch. With more on today's situation, here's Tom Danheiser. Tom, what do we have going on?
1: George, U.S. lawmakers from both sides of the aisle have reacted to the failure of the seventh vote to curb Trump's war powers. Senator Chuck Schumer blasted Republicans for blocking the resolution to limit Trump's ability to continue waging this war without authorization. Officials from Lebanon and Israel will convene in Washington, D.C. later Thursday for a new round of peace negotiations as their current ceasefire remains technically active despite Israel killing dozens of Lebanese daily. Meanwhile, Israeli Prime Minister Benjamin Netanyahu's office said the Israeli leader's secretary visited the United Arab Emirates amid attacks by the United States and Israel on Iran. Iran's foreign minister warned that collusion with Israel is unforgivable and those doing so will be held to account. And oil prices are elevated with Brent crude hovering around 105 to 110 a barrel and U.S. West Texas Intermediate trading just above $100 a barrel.
0: All right, thank you, Tom, for that update. Howard Bloom, author of The Mohammed Code, is with us now with his assessment of what's been going on. Howard, what do you think?
2: Well, the current war with Iran is a necessity. Iran is a danger to you and to me. Iran has been working on nuclear weapons for 35 years. Some say Iran already has the bomb. Others admit that Iran has enough enriched uranium to make from 60 to 90 bombs. And Iran has been working on intercontinental ballistic missiles since at least 2009. These missiles are intended to carry nuclear warheads to Washington, New York, Atlanta, and your home and mine. Iran disguises its missiles in development as space rockets and uses them to show off getting monkeys, mice, turtles, and worms into orbit. But who is the real target for Iran's nukes? You and me. Iran's primary target is not Israel. It's the United States, the nation Iran calls the Great Satan. Three times a year, the government in Tehran compels Iranians to take to the streets, chanting death to America. But the most important thing you need to know about Iran is its philosophy, the philosophy of the Iranian Revolution of 1979. In that year, the Ayatollah Ruhollah Khomeini established today's Islamic Revolutionary Republic. In Iran today, the Ayatollah's words are law.
3: Tampa Bay
2: what
3: area traffic on demand
2: words?
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2: It's a religion of blood. And, quote, Islam wants to conquer the whole world, close quote. The Iranian state's form of Islam would like to cut off your head and your fingertips. If killing you, your family, and all of your neighbors seems a bit extreme, says the Ayatollah, it is not. It is normal in his form of Islam. Says the Ayatollah, Islam has obliterated many tribes because they were sources of corruption and harmful to the welfare of Muslims. We are next on the list of tribes to be obliterated. Today's Iranian conflict that started with Operation Epic Fury began as an American and Israeli war to remove the weapons with which Iran could pull off this mass murder of Americans, nuclear weapons and missiles. As of today, says Iran's military, the IRGC, the battle is about Iranian control over the Straits of Hormuz, the waterway normally sailed by 135 boats a day, carrying 20% of the world's oil and 30% of the world's fertilizer. Iran's military, the IRGC, says that it will allow safe, stable transit via Hormuz. The IRGC Navy added in a post on its X account that it had seen a good level of compliance with its regulations from shipping companies. But there's a loophole. Iran's regulations for passage through the strait require that a ship turn over $2 million in Chinese cash or cryptocurrency to the Iranian authorities. Some call this the Tehran toll booth. And Iran has no intention of returning the straits to to an international waterway. Said the new Supreme Leader, Moshaba Khamenei, quote, the Strait of Hormuz is not a mere geography of stone and water. It is a gift from God to the Iranian people, a shield granted by the Almighty to protect the people from the greed of the arrogant powers. What God has given to Iran, no earthly power has the right to take away or traverse without the permission of its rightful guardians. But remember, what's at stake here is far more than 20% of the world's oil. And what's at stake here is more than just Iran's ability to start the next Great Depression. What's at stake is our ability to keep Iran's nuclear warheads from ever reaching your home or mine.
0: Well said, Howard. Thank you, Howard Bloom. President Donald Trump has arrived in China. The White House said the meeting between Mr. Trump and Chinese leader Xi Jinping on Thursday and Friday will focus on trade, fentanyl, and the war in Iran, all the areas where Mr. Trump has had little luck getting deals or concessions from China. Social Security beneficiaries are expected to see a larger cost of living adjustment next year amid rising inflation, according to new reports. You could see about $81 more in your check. Meanwhile, inflation continues to go up, up, and up. Here's investment analyst Mish Shedlock. Mish, what are your thoughts?
4: Well, the senior citizen league thinks the 2027 COLA, cost of living adjustment for Social Security, will be 3.9%. Now, their estimate in March was 2.8%, so that's up a full 1.1 percentage points. George, I think it might be higher, even higher. The latest PPI and CPI reports were absolute disasters. The PPI, producer price index, came out today. Final demand for goods was up 2%. Final demands for services was up 1.2%. Services is about 68% of the CPI. Services is what the Fed is most concerned about. They always thought that this rise in oil and energy was transitory. We had the largest increase in services since March of 2022. The intermediate demand, which hardly anyone looks at, this is intermediate processes. So, you know, there's preliminary processes. There's four stages of it. The intermediate demand on the PPI, processed goods was up 2.7%, unprocessed goods 4.1%, unprocessed food 2.7%. That is going to hit grocery stores, George. And services was up 1.1%. Now, this is on top of a CPI report yesterday. And again, the hot item here that wasn't that much talked about was shelter, up 0.6%. Rent was up 0.5%. Food, 0.5%. Gasoline, 5.4%. Food at home, 0.7%. George, that's pervasive across the board. Everything was up. But shelter is 35% of the CPI. Now, the Fed was counting on services disinflation to come down. Here's from the January report, the January FOMC report. Powell said that the ongoing moderation in inflation for housing services was likely to be was likely to exert continued downward pressure on inflation. While services in the CPI were up, services in the PPI was up, and as long as the strait is closed, everything's going to go up. And we're just in a big stalemate there, George. So I'm looking for more inflation, unfortunately.
0: Keep your eyes on it for us, Mish. Thank you. Getting up from a chair may be one of the most basic things a person can do, but how quickly and repeatedly someone can rise from a seat may offer clues about how long and how well they'll live. New research finds that older adults who score poorly on a simple sit-to-stand test face higher risks of serious outcomes, including falls, broken bones, repeated hospitalizations, and even death. Waymo is recalling its massive fleet of autonomous vehicles over a defect that may pose significant safety risk, according to federal regulators. The action follows an incident in which a driverless vehicle failed to come to a complete stop after encountering flooded road conditions on a high-speed roadway. I just don't like driverless cars. In a moment, Dr. Judy Wood back with us on Coast to Coast. We'll talk about free energy next on Coast to Coast AM. 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
0: And welcome back to Coast to Coast. George Norrie with you. Dr. Judy Woodback with us, former professor of mechanical engineering and engineering mechanics. She is an experimentalist in the field of applied mechanics using methods to study natural and physical phenomena. Dr. Wood earned her BS degree in civil engineering, MS degree in engineering mechanics, and a doctor's degree in materials engineering science. Judy, welcome back. How have you been?
6: Great. How have you been?
0: You're looking forward to this. What's new with you?
6: In terms of free energy or what?
0: Your life.
6: Oh, I guess you haven't seen me now. I've got an arm and a sling strapped to me. It's from shoulder surgery, so I'm learning how to live left-handed.
0: Oh, my gosh. Did you fall or something?
6: No, I had surgery on the shoulder.
0: Well, you'll heal up and you'll be back to normal again. Well, that's good. It's good to get you back. Back in 2012, Judy, you were at a Breakthrough Energy Conference and you had a presentation there. Tell us a little bit about that.
6: It was interesting. It was, it kept being interrupted. And then, they say, well, we're going to eat dinner now. And then you can finish up after dinner. And after dinner, they give me another 5 minutes. And then they say, well, we got to have this other thing now. You can finish up tomorrow. If somebody notices the full presentation, they notice I'm wearing different clothes. it was a very strange experience. How you set perception management becomes quite important in various things. Like how to keep something a secret. You can keep it a secret right in front of everybody, by, ignoring it or giving people the idea that it's something to be ignored. And I like what, Marshall McLuhan said, and most of the big secrets are not kept by governments, but by public incredulity.
0: When we deal with free energy, nothing's really free in life, is it?
6: Not exactly, but if you have an unlimited supply, if you're looking at energy per effort, you know, you're getting a lot out of it. So it's almost free.
0: Was Nikola Tesla plant looking for this too?
6: Oh yeah, yeah, and he was afraid it was going to be used for evil purposes, so he thought maybe not to let it loose. And there's other folks too, like Ed Leedskalden, who built Coral Castle.
0: Right, down in Florida, sure.
6: Right. He whenever somebody was watching him do stuff, he'd stop working. It's like you have to earn the ability to understand this.
0: He was paranoid about people seeing what he did.
6: Right, because you don't want them to make off with it and do use it the wrong way. I see it as akin to keeping the gun cabinet locked in a house where people don't know what guns can do.
0: Oh, that's a good point. How did you get involved in this field? How did this all happen for you?
6: Well, of course, 9/11. That was the biggest demonstration of free energy to the entire planet. If people looked at what they were seeing instead of what they're told to see.
0: Would that include that Building 7?
6: Yes. It turned to dust all afternoon long. You saw all the material pouring out. There was just the outer walls left at the end of the day. But the significant thing is weird phenomenon to notice what it is, and what it does. I was recently looking at the work of a couple of my heroes, Nicholas Copernicus and then Galileo. Mm-hmm. There was a 21-year gap between the two of them. And they had the same kind of philosophy in life, which was observing nature, observing the world around them. And that's how they were able to just open up so much more knowledge. You know, they both did the sun is the center of the universe, and the Earth goes around the sun, the heliocentric thing, and that's they were thought to be, you know, anti-church and all sorts of bad things. And I used to say about Copernicus, he took a licking and kept on ticking. He stood by what he believed in.
0: When you talk about free energy, though, what kind of energy are we talking about? Electricity, magnetism? What would it be?
6: Wide variety of energy. It's looking at the World Trade Center when it came apart. Instead of the atoms being attracted to each other like they are in solid steel, they suddenly started repelling each other. Something instructed them to suddenly repel each other, and then dust went. Everything turned to dust. That's some pretty amazing technology.
0: Would that be the like a bombardment of technology?
6: No, it's specific things and it's reproducible. And there's a particular piece I sent to your folks about the Bible right. Artifact. And if you look at that, it's on the website, that you can see that it was formerly liquid, the steel, and now it's solidified on the paper, and the paper's not burned. So it wasn't hot molten metal. It was liquid for a different reason. And that becomes important, too.
0: Judy, when you got involved in mechanical engineering, did you ever think you'd be looking at things like the free energy?
6: I just looked at measuring physical reality. Nothing, you know, about theoretical, but it's into observation. And what you can observe, and then, what does that mean? And be comfortable with not knowing the answer. You don't have to jump to an answer. Just say, okay, that's interesting. You put it on a shelf until the answer makes itself known.
0: Judy, the government has released over 100 documents of reported UFO activity. They call UAP activity now, unidentified aerial phenomena. If these extraterrestrials exist, and I happen to think they do, what kind of technology do you think they have by this point?
6: Well, this is a real physical phenomenon. This you know, what I'm calling free energy, that who knows what else can be known, but this is something that does exist. Oh, here's a good example. 600 BC was when they first discovered static electricity.
0: 600 BC? Wow.
6: Yep. And it took them 2,400 more years to discover electricity. How many times was it discovered and undiscovered? But then things started being noticed, you know, at that time. Ben Franklin was, of course, the leader with his kite. But the year before his kite experiment, he was talking about cold fusion. Would you believe that?
0: That's amazing on his part. Was his experiment planned or was it accidental?
6: I don't know about the kite one. I've not looked into that. I suspect it was planned because why would you put something on a kite string? Yeah.
0: Right.
6: And they were just beginning to observe and realize that electricity does a lot of things. And the deal with, I was talking about with the formerly liquid metal rolling down the Bible and fusing onto it. Ben Franklin talks about that same phenomenon. Isn't that interesting? with cold fusion. Let's see, it will make solid become a fluid.
0: Cold fusion has been ridiculed for years, hasn't it?
6: Yeah, isn't that interesting? It's how you keep people from looking at it. People don't want to be ridiculed, so it's easy to steer people away from it that way.
0: Stay with us, Judy. We're going to take a short break. 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
1: Swatting becoming a real problem in Boca Raton. Police sent to Blue Lake Elementary School after the latest incident involving someone making an anonymous threat, prompting a large law enforcement response. Police say that while they don't want to cause alarm among parents and students, all reports involving potential threats are taken seriously. Last week, Boca Raton police responded to a swatting call at Boca Raton Middle School and the Town Center Mall. A long hit list lands a 42-year-old Miami man behind bars, Mark Harold Leverand, accused of making written death threats online.
2: He listed targeted locations, Miami Fire Rescue, Miami-Dade College, Miami World Center, Miami-Dade County, Lady Gaga.
1: The judge setting bond is $7,500 with an order that Leverand surrender any guns he may have. Miami Dolphins owner Stephen Ross giving the gift of education to some Palm Beach students. Palm Beach State College and related Ross Foundation offering full tuition scholarships to eligible graduating seniors at two West Palm high schools. With Florida's News, I'm Kimba Tyler.
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7: Hoping you're staying safe behind the wheel on the major highways and roads of Tampa Bay. Remember, there is construction affecting some major roadways, including north and south of 301. That's between Bloomingdale and Dr. King Boulevard. Also, some construction, a sewer drainage project, Curlew Road eastbound. That's after Countryside. You're going to notice it all the way past McMullen Booth Road. Finally, some interchange improvements in Pasco. That's I-75 at the intersection of State Road 52. I'm Brian Black, News Radio WFLA.
8: It's a pleasant night with lower humidity. We have dew points in the 50s and lower 60s area wide. We are enjoying mostly clear skies. Our temperatures sitting in the 70s right now. And as we head into the overnight hours, we're looking at morning lows in the 60s along the Nature Coast and in the upper 60s and lower 70s for the rest of us. It's going to be another sunny day as we head into our Friday with limiting rain chances, about a 20% chance for inland areas. Most of us will be dry with afternoon highs near 90 degrees. I'm Max Defender 8 Meter. Meteorologist Zuleika Soler.
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0: And welcome back to Coast to Coast. George Norrie with Dr. Judy Wood. We'll take calls with Judy next hour here on Coast to Coast as well. How many countries do you think possess this kind of free energy technology, Judy, and they're just not using it?
7: I have no idea, but I'll bet there's a lot of individuals who
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7: Two characters I mentioned before is Ed Leedskalnin and Nikola Tesla. They're from sort of the same part of the world, the same longitude, but different latitudes. And they both seem to have the same kind of respect for the technology, that you don't share it with people who don't understand.

0: understand what it can do and how dangerous that can be.
1: Lead Skolnin used to say he knew how the pyramids were made. Where do you think he got his information?
0: I don't know. His parents? I'm not sure. But it was quite interesting how he came up with it. There's a picture of John Hutchison at the pyramids, and you can see by the size of the blocks compared to where, how he's standing that they're the same size as what Ed Leedskalin built his coral castle out of.
1: Can you explain for us, Judy, what the Hutchison effect is?
0: It's a variety of things. And the beauty of what John Hutchison did was he had fun with nature, with a natural phenomenon, like, oh, what happens if you do this? And what happens if you do that? And we need to have more of that to explore. There's different things that happen. One of the main things is lift or disruption, not both. You know, something flies up or it gets trashed. You know, like you've probably seen the video of his metal file. It's sitting there, and then the bottom half of the metal file starts moving over. But if something flies across the room, it's usually okay.
1: It's not a ghost, huh?
0: Right. But it's just so many weird things that could happen, which is quite unbelievable.
1: Is there much science going on quietly about all this?
0: Yeah, and that's kind of concerning because as I learned early on, dead people keep secrets. And I didn't want to be one of those dead, so I didn't keep secrets. That's why I started putting everything on my website, and I think that's the safest thing to do. But some people feel the need to be driven underground, and then they're in the biggest danger.
1: If we had
0: everyone realizing that free energy is there, then people can develop it in the light of day. They don't have to worry about getting suicided.
1: And give us your definition of free energy. What exactly does that mean?
0: What I call directed energy is instructed energy. You instruct it to do something differently than it normally does. And different folks have approached it in different ways. Like, I'm sure you're familiar with Pons and Fleischmann.
1: Yes.
0: And they were, like the, famous 1985, experiment with, the hole in the floor. And he had a block of palladium, then is trying to, put deuterium into it with an electrolysis process. And he had it, going. It takes a long time to keep adding in the deuterium to merge into the material and all the interstitial zones in the material. And he turned it up for a little while and then turned it back down and went home. Came in the next morning and he's got a hole in the floor, hole through the bench and into the floor. And realized this is way beyond anything he was expecting. It's like pretty serious. As he said, it could disappear at the university. Oops.
1: Is this energy, Judy, there for the taking, or must it be created?
0: It's there. It's how to... here's a simple example. If you have a glass on a countertop, a dry countertop, you have to use a certain amount of force to scoot it over. If that countertop is wet and the glass hydroplanes, it's a whole lot less work to move it. It's sort of like discovering those kinds of things. And also, how to, we're used to thinking of things in a straight line. Like how you build a house, you get a saw and some lumber and, do it that way. People don't think of other ways. And that's why I think it's important to explore and to think of it, because there's so many different kinds of things that can be done. But we're talking about static electricity. It took 2,400 more years to discover electricity. When are they going to discover hurricanes and tornadoes? What makes, what those are? No, it's not a vacuum cleaner. There's a different process is going on there too. And if you study it, you can learn another aspect of the natural world.
1: Well, let me ask you about electricity for a moment. Is that something, too, that is there? It's there for the taking? Or do we create it with our machinery?
0: You can try to create it, but it's there for the taking. I remember when people would, you know, jump on me about, well, there wasn't enough energy to do what you say was done in to the World Trade Center. And so I like to point out Topeka, Kansas, where they had that big tornado that went through. It was a half mile wide, 22 miles long. How much energy did that take? There's a whole lot of energy there. It just totally destroyed everything in its path for 22 miles, a half mile wide. And so if you can figure out how that works and use it for useful purposes, that'd be really good.
1: Do you think the cost of this free energy should cost something to the energy companies that make the apparatuses for us to use or something like that?
0: That is a really interesting thought. If we ever all had free energy, it would upset the economy big time. But what is AI going to do? So maybe the two can kind of compensate. You know, they're shifting to a new kind of world. And you don't need to worry about the profiteering. Of course, people like that. But AI is going to change things in a huge way. So might as well put in free energy.
1: Judy, where does electricity come from? How is it created on this planet?
0: A variety of different ways. You see the like storm clouds. The most simple way is you have a balloon in the winter and you wipe it against your sweater and then it sticks to it, you know, the static electricity.
1: Sure.
0: Also, lightning has a pretty horrendous effect. You've seen trees get split in two. That's a lot of energy.
1: I've seen people get split in two by lightning.
0: Yeah. Actually, it's an interesting story. My uncle was hiking on top of a mountain with his friend.
1: Oh, no.
0: And thunderstorm was coming up. And he felt the hair on the back of his neck stand up, and he just dove over the cliff. He figured whatever was down there was better than what was going to happen. And he landed on a ledge. He was unconscious for a while and came to. His friend got fried.
1: His friend was like a lightning rod, right?
0: Yeah, but my uncle said he felt the hairs in the back of his neck standing up. He felt the pull, because it doesn't come from the top down. It comes from both directions, both bottom and top, and connect. So if you feel it coming up from the potential coming up from the ground, time to dive over the cliff.
1: We've got a guest, Daniel Brinkley, who's been zapped by lightning three times. Yeah, he died
0: three
1: and
0: times?
1: Came back three times, and he's still alive.
0: Oh, wow.
1: Unbelievable.
0: Oh, wow. Took a licking and kept on ticking.
1: That's right. Now, when you talk about free energy, do you include natural gas and stuff like that or not?
0: More of unconventional things by manipulating what's in the atmosphere, what's in the earth.
1: Where does magnetism fit in?
0: It's another thing out there. I've lumped them all together. I call it magnetic electrogravitic nuclear reactions.
1: What have you learned since you've been doing this all these years? What have you learned that you did not know when you first started?
0: How easy it is to cover things up because people are easily misled. You can display this free energy in front of the world, and then if they don't know what they're looking at, they don't see it. And so I think it's important for people to learn how to observe. And that's probably the biggest, most important thing. Like the title of Benjamin Franklin's book that came out in 1751, where he talks about cold fusion, the name of it is Experiments and Observations on Electricity.
1: Would you say, Judy, that Ben Franklin was a genius?
0: He felt free to explore and didn't feel inhibited, and that's an important thing too.
1: What do you think possessed him to even try the kite experiment?
0: Curiosity. What happens if? You know, what does John Hutchison do? He's you know, okay, let's see what happens if we do this. What happens if I use a square wave instead of a sinusoidal wave to interfere with this other signal?
1: Well, there's no question. There's no question we take electricity for granted, because when the power goes out, everybody goes crazy, right?
0: Oh yeah, yeah. They feel like it's the end of the world, and yeah, a storm's coming, and people, like, you know, go, what did they clean out at the grocery store? Toilet paper, milk, and water.
1: Everything goes. Yep.
0: Yep. It's a panic. But if folks instead realize how to use the environment around them, it would be kind of good. And you figure that out by making observations.
1: Would you ever would have liked to have met Edward Leed Skullnan when he was around?
0: Oh, yeah. Oh, yeah. He's a really interesting character, very quiet by himself. I understand when he was feeling sick at the end of his life, he got on his bicycle and rode to the hospital.
1: Small and frail, too, wasn't he?
0: Yeah, yeah.
1: How in the world did he move those blocks of stone?
0: A variety of things. He had also a power plant built in his castle.
1: I'm not sure, though, that apparatus moved the blocks. Some people say they did. You might be one of them, but...
0: Oh, it's not just picking it up with, you know, how you're thinking, but the old school. Let's say if you interfere electricity with other things, then you get this neat effect.
1: What if he used sound vibration? Is that possible?
0: Yeah, I think he did also, because people talk about hearing him humming or hearing a humming sound when he was working.
1: How do you think the pyramids were constructed, Judy?
0: Just that very way. Levitating the blocks and, you know, floating them up to the top. And very easy way to do it.
1: And they floated them a long way, too, didn't they?
0: Yeah. You could probably bring them in, you know, horse and buggy to a distance, but where did that material come from? Like Ed Leedskalden had quarried out brain coral. And then hauled it. And then he moved his castle 10 miles to a different location. And his friend had a flatbed truck. And he said, I just park it in the driveway.
1: And he had it loaded up in a few hours, right?
0: Yeah. Yep. Well, nobody was looking.
1: But he would always freak out when kids would try to peek over the fence to see what he was doing.
0: Yeah, I think that's a safety thing. And I think Tesla was kind of the same way. They had a healthy respect for the technology. And if you didn't have a healthy respect for the technology, he wasn't going to let you see it.
1: If you had a chance to talk to Tesla, Leed Skullnan, Edison, who would it be?
0: I sort of feel like I already did. With John Hutchison.
1: Tell me more.
0: Seeing what John Hutchison does, and understand that Tesla liked to... feel electricity through his body. Hutchison likes to put his hand on the Van de Graaff generator and feel the static feel through it. And it really can seem to understand more of the nature of it.
1: Is John still alive?
0: Yep. Yep. He's okay.
1: How old is he now?
0: 80, I think.
1: At least.
0: Yeah.
1: Is he still dabbling with what he does?
0: Maybe some of the other things that he's exploring with, but not the exact same thing.
1: Where do you think he got his knowledge, Judy?
0: Experimenting, and then you discover something, I'm going to go find out more about that. And you read some more, and then you come back and try some other things. Like, why don't we have very many people trying to repeat Pons and Fleischmann's work?
1: There's nobody out there doing it that I know.
0: Right. And what happened to them for doing it? Yeah, they got shut down.
1: Yeah.
0: Door they slammed do. Their face. And they funded all of their work themselves. But it's in somebody's interest to not have that. So, you know, that's a problem to work around. But what would help is if everyone thought more openly instead of running with the herd. The herd is what silences things. even if people don't mean to do it, they get instructions from, you know, this group think, and then they end up falling into it and silencing things.
1: Well, truly remarkable. It really is. And the work you do has been superb.
0: But we need to get a new generation of folks who will play, you know, play with the electricity within limits, of course, but just get curious about how the world works. If it hasn't been discovered yet and put in the textbook, the kids nowadays don't know about it because they aren't out there playing with it, exploring.
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8: A three-year-old boy who was critically injured in a wrong-way crash along the turnpike has died. CBS 12 reporting the family of Kylo Rogers says the child passed away as a result from his injury sustained in the accident that happened in Indian River County last Saturday night. FHP says the boy's mother, Lauren Rogers of Fort Pierce, was driving southbound in the northbound lanes and collided head-on with a minivan. The 26-year-old woman was pronounced dead at the scene. Rogers' other child, a 5-year-old, survived with non-life-threatening injuries. The driver of the other vehicle and 3 passengers were also injured. The crash remains under investigation. A 42-year-old Miami man accused of making written death threats online against a list of agencies and people. The judge finding the threats allegedly made by Mark Harold Leverant were legitimate.
9: I believe there is probable cause. Made threats on Instagram to murder as many people as possible, then kill himself.
8: She set bond at $7,500 with conditions that he not have any guns. A highly potent synthetic opioid is being found in some U.S. states, and Martin County Sheriff is on the lookout.
10: And we would go after them, especially a new drug like that, as potent as it is, we would make that a priority and try to eradicate that and send a message to whoever or wherever it's coming from that it's not going to be welcome here.
8: John Budenseek speaking with CBS 12 News about cyclorphine, which drug experts say is 10 times more potent than fentanyl and is being mixed with marijuana and cocaine. It only takes a small amount to kill its user, and while Narcan can reverse an overdose, it may take multiple doses of it. With the upcoming FIFA World Cup games attracting human traffickers and other criminals, Miami-Dade County has joined the It's a Penalty campaign to raise public awareness, arrest pimps, and rescue victims.
11: We want everyone who's coming to this magical community to enjoy it, but to also know we're not going to tolerate the exploitation, sexual or otherwise, of our youth.
8: State Attorney Catherine Fernandez-Rundle says the task force has worked with 1,400 victims, prosecuted over 1,000 offenders, and answered 3,200 hotline calls in the past. With Florida's News, I'm Kimba Tyler.
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14: Hoping you're staying safe behind the wheel on the major highways and roads of Tampa Bay. Remember, there is construction affecting some major roadways, including north and south of 301. That's between Bloomingdale and Dr. King Boulevard. Also, some construction, a sewer drainage project, Curlew Road eastbound. That's after Countryside. You're going to notice it all the way past McMullen Booth Road. Finally, some interchange improvements in Pasco. That's I-75 at the intersection of State Road 52. I'm Brian Black, News Radio WFLA.
5: It's a pleasant night with lower humidity. We have 2 points in the 50s and lower 60s area-wide. We are enjoying mostly clear skies. Our temperature's sitting in the 70s right now. And as we head into the overnight hours, we're looking at morning lows in the 60s along the Nature Coast and in the upper 60s and lower 70s for the rest of us. It's going to be another sunny day as we head into our Friday with limiting rain chances, about a 20% chance for inland areas. Most of us will be dry with afternoon highs near 90 degrees. I'm Max Defender 8 meteorologist Zuleika Solaire.
7: Final talks. I'm Deborah Valentine, Fox News. President Trump arriving for a second round of talks with China's President Xi Jinping during his state visit to Beijing. Among the topics, trade deals and the future of Taiwan, which claims autonomy from the mainland. Fox's Peter Doocy is in Beijing.
15: President Trump says that Xi has offered to help end the Iran war any way that he can. There's about a dozen American CEOs here, and only one of them that we know of has secured a deal. That is the Boeing CEO, who is part of the American delegation, who President Trump says is going to walk away from here with a deal with the Chinese government to buy 200 jumbo jets. Something they probably won't resolve is the main thing, it turns out, President Xi wants out of this summit. He wanted to tell President Trump that the number one priority for U.S. and Chinese relations is that China can basically do whatever they want with Taiwan, and they do not want any interference from the United States government if they choose to make a military move.
7: Treasury Secretary Scott Bessent said that China's promise to influence Iran to reopen the Strait of Hormuz. President Trump on Hannity tells Fox's Sean Hannity China's president has promised to buy American oil.
16: We're going to go to Texas. We're going to start sending Chinese ships to Texas and to Louisiana and to Alaska. And I think that was another thing that was agreed to. That's a big thing.
17: What about liquefied natural gas?
16: It's not that much longer.
17: Gas too?
16: Yeah, everything. Energy. Mm.
7: President Trump also said President Xi promised China would not sell military equipment to Iran. Senate Minority Leader Chuck Schumer warned lawmakers this week President Trump might make concessions in order to please his Chinese counterpart. The United States plans to indict former Cuban President Raul Castro, according to a Department of Justice official who spoke on the condition of anonymity to Reuters. 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

0: Heartland of America and the gateway to the West. Good morning, good evening, wherever you may be across the nation, around the world. I'm George Norrie. This is Coast to Coast AM. Later tonight, hypnotism and the Knights Templar. Here's what's happening. Chinese leader Xi Jinping warned President Trump that any mishandling of Taiwan could lead to an extremely dangerous situation, directly raising a point of tension that has loomed over what the U.S. president said at the start could be the best summit ever. Xi's remarks, while in line with China's longstanding position, threatened to dim the mood of a visit both countries hoped would stabilize ties. The meetings that began Thursday morning at the Great Hall of the People in Beijing were billed as a gathering of superpowers to quell economic and trade disputes. Meanwhile, a ship was taken by unknown parties off the coast of the United Arab Emirates near the Strait of Hormuz and was headed toward Iranian waters after an Indian-flagged vessel was attacked off Oman. It was not clear who attacked that ship. The increased tensions around the key waterway come as the president and Chinese president agreed in Beijing that the strait must remain open and that Iran can never have nuke weapons, according to the White House readout of their meeting. With more, here's Tom Danheiser. Tommy, go ahead.
1: Well, George, tensions are flaring near the Strait of Hormuz as a ship anchored off the United Arab Emirates was seized and a cargo ship near Oman sank after an attack sparked a fire aboard the vessel. It wasn't clear who was behind these events, but they happened as a senior Iranian official reiterated his country's claim of control over the waterway, with another official saying it had a right to seize oil tankers connected to the U.S. Iran's grip on the vital waterway has jolted the world economy and spiked fuel prices far beyond the Middle East. This coming as U.S. President Donald Trump met with Chinese leader Xi Jinping in Beijing, with most sides agreeing that the Strait of Hormuz must remain open. Meanwhile, according to one former and two current senior U.S. officials, Saudi Arabia and the United Arab Emirates have separately carried out strikes on Iran in retaliation for attacks conducted against them during the war in the Middle East. Neither Saudi nor the Emirati governments have taken responsibility. And oil prices rose after U.S. President Donald Trump said China has agreed to purchase oil from America, the president making it clear that we're going to start sending Chinese ships to Texas, Louisiana, and Alaska. International benchmark Brent crude futures for July gained at $107.30 a barrel, with U.S. West Texas intermediate futures up at $102.07 a barrel. George?
0: Thank you, Tom. Thanks for the updates. A company called Spring and Mulberry is expanding its recall of select chocolate bars to include all 12 of its product lines over concerns of possible salmonella contamination, according to federal regulators. The announcement marks the second widening of the recall affecting this North Carolina-based company, a brand known for sweetening its chocolate bars exclusively with dates. Food safety coach Jeff Nelkin with us. Jeff, now chocolate bars have salmonella. It's everywhere.
2: Well, you know, the finger is pointing at these dates, and they haven't really found any positive results yet, but that's what they're focusing on. And usually between 6 and 72 hours after you've had, incubation period, you end up with either a fever, diarrhea, cramps, nausea, and the concern of dehydration. So if you feel that you have had that situation, you should seek your medical attention. And for those that are interested in wanting to get in contact with the company, they have a special email, recalls@springandmulberry.com. is how you get a hold of them if you have any specific questions about products or concerns you might have.
0: Give us that email one more time, Jeffrey.
2: recalls@springandmulberry.com.
0: And Mulberry is spelled M-U-L-B-E-R-R-Y. Thank you, Jeff. And Kevin Randall's with us to report on UFO report activity. He's a retired Army Lieutenant Colonel, and he's one of the best in the business. Kevin, what do you got for us?
3: Well, thanks for the nice words, George.
0: Yeah, that's okay. You deserve them.
3: Thank you. In a move from the government handbook on last Friday, May 8th, various government agencies released 160 files of documents and videos from several agencies, including the FBI, NASA, historical case material, and the Department of War records. Some of the PDF files contain multiple images on dozens of pages, and some of them held a single piece of paper that contained redactions. According to the website, this was, and I quote, in response to President Donald Trump's directive for transparency on U.S. government information regarding unidentified anomalous phenomenon. The Department of War, with support from the Office of the Director of National Intelligence, is overseeing government-wide efforts to expeditiously find, review, identify, declassify, and public release unresolved UAP-related records and historical documents in the federal government's possession. The materials archived here on that website are unresolved cases, meaning the government is unable to make a definite determination on the nature of the observed phenomena. This can occur for a variety of reasons, including a lack of sufficient data, and the Department of War welcomes the application of private sector analysis, information, and expertise. The Department of War will continue to conduct separate reporting on unresolved UAP cases as mandated by statute, end quote. Bill Chalker said that many of the newly released files were already known to UFO researchers around the world, while the redactions and missing sensor data continue to make independent analysis difficult. Adding to this, David Krush said that some intelligence officials within the CIA and the DIA are allegedly obscuring access to the most sensitive historical UAP records, even for members of the President Trump's staff. This is not a new phenomena. We've seen this sort of thing for decades and have the documentation to prove it. This data dump reminds me of a lawyer trick of sending everything, no matter how loosely related, to the other side to bury them in paperwork. I say this because my quick analysis is that there is a great deal of material that is irrelevant, from newsletters of defunct civilian UFO organizations from the 1940s, photographs that are known to be faked, and other material that has been in the hands of researchers for decades. I did find an interesting item. In a letter dated February 23rd, 1972, the FBI responded to a request for information from a civilian. The letter said, and I quote, "I regret that I'm unable to comment as you requested in your letter of February 15th. The investigation of unidentified flying objects is not and never has been a matter that is within the investigative jurisdiction of the FBI," unquote. It came from the headquarters of the FBI and was signed by J. Edgar Hoover. Now, this, of course, is untrue. There are many documents from the FBI concerning UFO investigation, and in 1947, there was a request by the Army for the FBI to investigate the witnesses' background of those reporting UFOs. Not only has the FBI investigated UFO sightings and witnesses, much of that data was originally classified. It might have been classified to protect the names of the witnesses, but it was classified nonetheless, restricting access to the data. The point here is that the data dump was done late on a Friday, designed so that the news cycle would change before the media looked at it. One longtime UFO researcher said, "Very little new here. I only hope the next dump contains something interesting and that there are more revelations to be made than there were made on Friday, and that they don't dump it late on a Friday afternoon." And that's what we have for tonight, George.
0: All right, my friend. We'll talk to you next week. Thank you. Kevin Randall on his UFO reports. In a moment, one of the world's greatest scientists join us after a seven-year hiatus, Neil deGrasse Tyson. His latest work is called Take Me to Your Leader, Perspectives on Your First Alien Encounter. Wait till you hear this when we come right back on Coast to Coast AM. 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
0: And welcome back to Coast, George Norrie with you, Neil deGrasse Tyson back with us, astrophysicist, the noted author as well. One of his books includes author of Astrophysics for People, and his latest is Take Me to Your Leader, Perspectives on Your First Alien Encounter. We'll be talking with him about that. He has served since 1996 at the American Museum of Natural History as the director of the Hayden Planetarium. Dr. Tyson is also the host and co-founder of the Emmy-nominated popular podcast called Star Talk and its spinoff, Star Talk Sports Edition, which combines science, humor, and pop culture. Neil deGrasse Tyson, back on Coast to Coast. Mr. Tyson, how are you?
7: Has it been that long? 7 years? Hey.
0: 7 years, my God. And I have to compliment you. I have watched your career over the years you've been on this program. And I've seen you rise to the prominence you're at right now, and I just want to tell you how proud we are of what you've done. It's amazing.
7: Well, thank you. I mean, it wasn't on purpose. You know, it's what I just found is, depending on, you know, what the nature of what I put out there, just trying to get people to think rationally about the world, you know, some things click more than others within the public sentiment. And so it just happened I put more out there that clicked with people. And so you see hits go up on YouTube and social media and this sort of thing. So that wasn't part of a master plan. It was just the consequence of, I'm an educator, and you like what I put out there, I'll put more of it out there. That's really what it comes down to.
0: Absolutely. And you've become the go-to guy for the media lately. I think it's amazing.
7: Yeah. So I put guardrails on that in the following way. If there's a space mission, for example, it's lazy of them to just come to me, especially since I live in New York City and all the major news gathering headquarters are based here. But if it's a space mission that has a PI who's, you know, which their baby that they brought to life, I tell the news agency, if they're national, I say, go interview the person whose baby this is. Then come back to me and I'm happy to tie a bow on it. But don't come to me as your sole source of that information. That's unfair to the life's effort of the people who put up the telescope or the satellite or the measurements. So that's the only guardrails I put on it. But for local news, they don't have that level of resources. I'm happy to sort of jump in the saddle with them.
0: We're going to get into your book, Take Me to Your Leader, in a second. But what are your thoughts on the Pentagon releasing over 100 UFO cases, which they call UAPs?
7: Yeah, of course, they rebranded it. You know, who they kidding? It's still all UFOs, right? They just, I think they were trying to reduce the giggle factor. But for me, it's a giggle factor that they tried to reduce the giggle factor. But anyway, we're stuck with UAPs, and there it is. And some people, I think when UAP was first coined, it was initially unidentified aerial phenomena, but then they broadened it to unidentified anomalous phenomena. And so that's fine. I mean, it's saying the same thing. So when I looked at the files, it wasn't any, as was said at the top of your hour, you know, some was already known to the UFO community. The NASA files, for example, were never classified. They were always there, but they were sort of stapled together with the military files and the national security files. I think in an attempt to associate certain flashes of light and things that the astronauts were seeing, which are fully understood and explained, by the way. I thought that was a little disingenuous of the government to staple them together by guilt by association, if you will. But after we've had 3 years of testimony, sworn testimonies in Congress, by insiders, whistleblowers, people, ex-military folk, ex-national security people, hearing those testimonies, and these are not testimony from the farmer out back, you know, or the revelers that came out of the bar at 2 a.m. These are high-ranking people that spoke with sincerity under oath. And so hearing that, these files don't tell me anything, not only that I didn't know, but that weren't shared with us. It's not really going to a new place. So I don't want to say that I was disappointed by it. I'm going to say that you know what I really want? I want them to bring out the alien. That's what I want them to do.
0: Bring them on. Show it to us, right?
7: Yeah. Show me the money. Show me, you know, if you have the alien, then go ahead and bring it out. And because we're already ready for it. We're already prepped. We're already told you got alien body parts in the back and alien crashed saucers and reversed engine. We've already been told that in Congress, let alone the prepping that Hollywood has unwittingly done for us. We're ready for anything. And so I don't have any much more. I'd be happy to talk about the lights that the Apollo astronauts saw, if you're interested. But I just felt it wasn't anything shocking or new that we didn't already expect.
0: Yeah, we'll get into what the astronauts saw, but let's go back to the day when Neil deGrasse Tyson was a little boy. What were your thoughts about ETs and aliens at that time?
7: Well, you know, I was not convinced of reports at the time, again, because they weren't high officials coming. That's how old I am. There weren't high officials coming forward. And there's so many lights in the sky that people were reporting that I could easily identify just being an amateur astronomer at the time. And by the way, when you're an amateur astronomer or an astrophysicist of any stripe, you're also an expert on the weather, because the weather interferes with your access to the night sky. So you know when clouds are coming in, what kind of clouds they are, when they're going to go away. And there's a funny thing on mountaintops, they're called sucker holes, where, you know, you close up the dome because it's supposed to be overcast. And then there's a hole that opens up and your urge is to jump back and reboot the telescope. And then the hole disappears. They're called sucker holes. So we think about the weather all the time. And I've been interested in the universe since I was 9, a first visit to my local planetarium, born and raised in New York City. That would be the Hayden Planetarium, where I now serve as director. And so it's a lifetime of this. And ever since I was a kid, when I looked up at the night sky, I have wanted to be abducted by aliens, and flat out. And what's weird is...
0: brought back, I hope, right?
7: You know, at the time, I didn't fully complete the circle on that. As I write in the book, in the epilogue of the book, I say, if I go out observing with my telescope and I don't come back, don't look for me on Earth. I look up into the stars because that's who I'd be. And then I give a plausible conversation with whoever abducts me that I eventually want to go back to my loved ones on my home planet, in my home sector, in my own dimension, you know? So yeah, I do want to come back, but I don't have an easy explanation for this. I only ever felt that when I was alone with a telescope. There's a certain solitude, a certain a tranquility when you're alone with the telescope as a conduit to the cosmos. And that's when I have these thoughts. And then later on, again, this is how old I am, when the Kurt Vonnegut's novel Slaughterhouse-Five came out, it's part biography, a memoir of him when he was the author of when he was a prisoner of war, a German prisoner of war in, did I say that right? American prisoner of war in Germany.
0: Mm-hmm.
7: at the end of the war, towards the end of the war, with a cleaning up after the Dresden bombings. And the main character gets abducted by aliens in just the way I imagined for myself. A beam of light comes down, and then you're transported to this other place. And those aliens he never saw. They didn't make themselves visible, but he was given access to his entire timeline. So he stepped out of his own time dimension, because we are all prisoners of the present, right? They're forever transitioning between our inaccessible past and our unknowable future. If you step out of that timeline, then your entire life is unfolding all the time. You can rejoin it as a child. You can relive your death, your celebrated moments. And so this was a storytelling mechanism that Kurt Vonnegut used to give the life of this main character, which I thought was clever. A little overkill. Let's put in aliens so that I can give a flashback. but when I read that, I was like, yeah, I want to be that guy.
0: Neil, the late Carl Sagan went through a metamorphosis where in the beginning he was not a believer, but toward the end of his life he was a believer. Not that they came here, but he believed in ET life out there in the universe. Where do you stand right now on that?
7: Yeah, so I'll give you a little bit of backstory there. For the longest while, the astrophysics community was, shall I say, I don't want to say in denial because that sounds so emotional, but the idea that planets might be common in the galaxy, it took some effort to establish that before we had direct observations of planets. And so if you're not going to embrace planets around other stars and you want to think that what happened around the sun was odd or unusual or unique, then you're not in the camp of having aliens out there, because there's no place for aliens to hang out, to live on, to have a civilization. So, and Carl Sagan's research predates that, right? So he comes from a world where all his colleagues are saying planets are probably not rare, to when more data become available, we say planets are now everywhere. And today, the planet catalog, exoplanet catalog, planets orbiting other stars, has risen through 6,000. And a mere 30 years ago, 1995, that number was zero.
0: That's a good point. Hold on for a second, Neil. We're at a break, but we'll come back and pick it up right there. Neil deGrasse Tyson with us. His book is called Take Me to Your Leader. His website is linked up at coasttocoastam.com. We will be back with him in a moment on Coast to Coast AM.
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1: An accused child predator back in court to face another sex offense charge involving a young girl. Miami Gardens police say a 15-year-old girl has come forward to accuse 37-year-old Carlos Jean of exposing and groping himself in front of her.
2: It's from March 17th. I will appoint the public defender's office.
1: Jean also accused of groping a 12-year-old girl on her way to Carroll City Middle School. Until recently, if you wanted to get a 3 or 7 day fishing license here in Florida, all you had to do was go online. Now a new FWC mandated change in the system will require out-of-town visitors to go in person to the DMV or tax collector's office to get that license. It's caused confusion and frustration among tourists, like David Bobrowski, who's here from Chicago.
3: 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They just want it ready, available. I want to go fishing. I fill out a thing online, and then I'm fishing. You're making inconvenient for the people.
1: Charter boat captains are also asking FWC to rethink the new rules. With Florida's News, I'm Kimba Tyler.
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8: Hoping you're staying safe behind the wheel on the major highways and roads of Tampa Bay. Remember, there is construction affecting some major roadways, including north and south of 301. That's between Bloomingdale and Dr. King Boulevard. Also, some construction, a sewer drainage project, Curlew Road eastbound. That's after Countryside. You're going to notice it all the way past McMullen Booth Road. Finally, some interchange improvements in Pasco. That's I-75 at the intersection of State Road 52. I'm Brian Black, News Radio WFLA.
9: It's a pleasant night with lower humidity. We have 2 points in the 50s and lower 60s area wide. We are enjoying mostly clear skies. Our temperatures sitting in the 70s right now. And as we head into the overnight hours, we're looking at morning lows in the 60s along the Nature Coast and in the upper 60s and lower 70s for the rest of us. It's going to be another sunny day as we head into our Friday with limiting rain chances, about a 20% chance for inland areas. Most of us will be dry with afternoon highs near 90 degrees. I'm Max Defender 8 meteorologist Zuleika.
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0: It's free to listen to, and all of you should sign up and listen and have some fun. 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Right at the top of the homepage, it says podcast. 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
0: And welcome back to Coast, George Norrie, along with Neil deGrasse Tyson. Again, his website is linked up at coasttocoastam.com. And by the way, he and William Shatner, our friend from Star Trek, will be appearing together in L.A. this coming Tuesday and Wednesday at the Saban Theater. So if you're in town, go by and see them. That sounds like fun, Neil.
8: Yeah, he's, you know, we've developed quite the bromance over the last

0: couple of years. And anytime we get together, crowds gather. So we thought we'd take it on the road, and we're delighted to have been invited to the Saban Theater in Beverly Hills. That's just next week, 19th and 20th. So thanks for giving that a shout out.
1: Absolutely. Yeah. So we're talking about Carl Sagan and your beliefs. Let's jump into that again.
0: Yeah, so I think belief is not quite the right word here. It's just we follow the evidence. And the evidence was that what happened in our own solar system, just dovetailing back where we left off, what happened with our own solar system might not have been rare, but perhaps is common. And we had to get over that hump. And once we did, that opened the floodgates to think about what life might be like elsewhere. And Carl Sagan, you might call him the world's first astrobiologist, because he thought very deeply about life in the universe. At the time, he was married to a biologist, so that would help, right? Because the marriage arguments might just be about life in the universe. That's a whole different domestic landscape you got there. So in that sense, that primed him to write the novel Contact. And which then, of course, became the hit movie in the 1990s.
1: Great.
0: So I will add, however, that Contact, as was true with 2001: A Space Odyssey, they might be the only alien movies ever that never showed the alien. He had a point of view which I embrace, which is you have no idea what these aliens could look like if they're from another planet. So don't even try. Just maybe show their handiwork or show something else about them. And in the story Contact, you might remember the Jodie Foster character in the movie meets her dad in this alien playland where the alien says, we put ourselves in a form that you can recognize so that you can be more comfortable. So this would be alien powers making it easier for us to interact with them. So that's how I would characterize it. It was, you know, once they start discovering planets, the floodgates are open.
1: Now, where do you feel, Neil, on the possibility that they are here already?
0: Yeah, I've thought a lot about that. And there's a little bit of that in the book. I think to caricature that, you would get the movie Men in Black, right? And so, but let's look at that a little more closely. I don't know if you remember, there's a scene at the headquarters of Men in Black where they have this huge board where they're tracking, they have like video tracking of all the aliens on Earth. And they're people you know, you've seen, okay? That people just look a little strange. You've always known they were a little strange. And in this movie, they're the aliens. And one of them was Michael Jackson, right? I think after he turned white, right? People just look a little odd. And so that's intriguing. We would know, any medical doctor would know immediately if they were not human by any kind of examination at all, if they were otherwise human looking on the outside. Not humanoid. That would be most of the other aliens that people describe, or especially that Hollywood creates. But if you're human on the outside and you're alien, you're not likely to be human on the inside. So it would be easy to determine that. And if they are human on the inside, then what does it mean to even distinguish them as alien? Just call them human and get on with life.
1: We have so many species of animals on this planet. It's almost countless. It's in the millions, isn't it?
0: If you don't include bacteria, if you talk about sort of plant and animal life, it's tens of millions. Last I checked, yes.
1: So I wonder what they would.
0: So my argument all along, it's basically an indictment of Hollywood, which allows me to celebrate the Andy Weir story, Project Hail Mary, where. Yeah, I know you got to put an actor in a costume, so it's going to have a head, two eyes, a nose, a mouth, shoulders, legs, hips. Okay, so I get that. But let's look at Earth, where we have animals and plants with DNA in common. And a point I made, perhaps not strongly enough, that humans and bananas share at least 20% identical genes. And we're on the same planet. So you're going to come from a different planet with no genes in common at all, or no genes at all itself, then you should look at least as different from humans as humans and bananas look from each other. And that's rarely given to us in Hollywood.
1: 1965, Gemini 7 with Frank Borman and Jim Lovell. They spotted some kind of object or craft by their ship. Apollo, you were talking about the Apollo scene, lights everywhere. Astronauts have seen strange things, Neil, haven't they?
0: Yeah, but keep in mind that astronauts are looking through a type, other than the space station where they put in this cupola, where you have sort of 360, horizontal 360 views, those original capsules, you're looking through a tiny window. And so you don't really get a context for what might be floating by. And just to start there. Second, one of the reports, in fact, in the released files was that Apollo 17 astronauts saw what they described as July 4th. Okay. Without explicitly saying fireworks, just lights outside their window. And it turns out that occurred just after they did a translunar injection, which is while you're orbiting Earth, you're getting ready to leave that orbit and then head towards the moon. That's the third stage of the Saturn V rocket setup. And when that happens, there's all kinds of debris and frost, and mm-hmm. because the engines are the fuel tanks are liquid oxygen and liquid methane, and that's very, very cold. And this thing just launched from Florida, like, and so there's frost on it. So all this stuff breaks off, goes into view, brilliantly lit up by the sun, because there's no atmosphere to attenuate it. There's no pollution. There's no competing things. And so it gets described. They even took a picture of it, right? And that picture is in the files. So had that happened without it being near the translunar injection, that would bring a different level of curiosity to that report. But right now, I have no issues with it at all.
1: It is fascinating. We've got a ufologist by the name of David Jacobs. I don't know if you know him, but he believes.
0: I think I've seen the name. That I can claim full knowledge of all that he's reported, but yeah, go on.
1: He believes that the visitations are very nefarious, that there's something evil about it, that these are not friendly people, friendly objects, friendly things at all. He says they abduct, they do all kinds of stuff against us. What do you think of that?
0: Yeah, I mean, like I said, the reports, are, you know, even UFO enthusiasts know that most reports of UFOs have natural explanations. So those were never in question, that people see things that they don't understand. And of course they're unidentified and in the sky. So they're UFOs to them and IFOs to others. And it was always been about the subset of the cases that didn't have a natural explanation. And all I'm saying is, even if those don't have a quote natural explanation, and if they're aliens, I don't have a problem with that. I'm just still waiting around for someone to bring out the alien. And when the day that happens, no one would ever more have to say or ask, do you believe in aliens? Just think about that. That is the operative question that circulates in the community, because that tests whether you believe testimonies, right? And so, but when you roll out the alien, have it walk down the halls of Congress, sit in a chair with his legs crossed, then that's the alien. In the same way, you don't have to ask anyone, do you believe in elephants? I mean, think if only a few dozen people had ever seen an elephant in the world, and you parade them in front of Congress and say, what are you talking about? Well, you gotta believe me. There's this big old rubbery thing that sticks out the front and it can pick stuff up. It's got two huge teeth that stick out the sides and ears the size of bed sheets and legs the size of tree trunks. Can you draw it? And then they draw it and they're never good at drawing, so it always looks a little weird. You can make a 2-hour documentary about this. But if they, so, and while that's going on, we'd all be saying, do you believe in elephants? I don't know. But if you bring out the elephant, it's a 10-minute documentary. 5 minutes to reveal the elephant and 5 minutes of the rolling credits. And then no one has to say they believe, because they just know. That's the difference here.
1: I've always wondered what's the first question I would ask an alien if I was interviewing them on this program.
0: And I love it.
1: It probably would be, do you believe in God?
0: Oh, interesting. Well, you'd have to be, I address that as well in the book. It's, you'd have to ask, well, which God? All right. And,
1: right.
0: You know, depending on where you are in the world and who raised you, that question means a very different God from that question asked by others, depending on your culture. If you're in India, there's a whole retinue of gods you can pick from. And is it a Muslim rendering of the prophet and their access to God? Or is it Jesus? Is it Abraham? And by the way, suppose the alien came 2,000 years ago. Then the gods are, and they're in ancient Greece. Then it's Poseidon. Mm-hmm. And Zeus. And so all I can say with some confidence is if you tell that alien that your God who created the universe created us in his image, the alien would look at you like, what? How about me? There's a quick aside here. The Italian monk philosopher Giordano Bruno was burned at the stake for even suggesting, after reading Copernicus, that if we orbit the sun, that makes us a planet like any other planet.
1: Well, they called him a heretic, didn't they?
0: Yes. And if our planet has life, then maybe other planets have life. And if our sun is a star, like the stars in the night sky, maybe there are planets everywhere and life everywhere. And one of his dying comments as he's burned at the stake was, your God is too small. And it was like, whoa, that's an indictment if I ever saw one. If your God is only the God of the earth, well, you better take in the rest of the universe if there's life out there.
1: Neil, of the thousands of people I've interviewed on this program over 23 years, I still can't get one scientist to tell me what the Big Bang was, how it started, how it came from nothing. I can't get an answer. I don't think anybody has one.
0: Wait, because you misunderstand how science works. It's science on the frontier is always about questions. There's the poet Rainer Maria Rilke in his book, Letters to a Young Poet. I'm going to mangle one of these last two lines, but the sense is, be at peace with all that stirs in your soul and learn to love the questions themselves. That's what a scientist does. So, yes, you're going to ask about the Big Bang, because before the Big Bang, mind you, that's on the frontier, and we don't have a good answer for that. You want to ask me about dark matter? We don't have a good answer for that. Dark energy? We don't have a good answer for that. How did organic molecules become self-replicating life in the history of the Earth? We don't have a good answer for that. So you knew to go to those edges, that bleeding edge of science research. You didn't say, how did Earth get here? That for a long time, nobody knew that. We got that answer. But you know not to ask that, because we've already researched that and have the responses. So you're aware of these frontiers of science, and that's where you go, but you cannot require that there's an answer every time you have a question from the frontier, because that's the definition of the frontier. Be at peace with your soul on this matter.
1: It is frustrating, though, sometimes, isn't it?
0: No. It's frustrating because you have to have an answer.
1: Yes,
0: that's
1: I need one.
0: That's the thing that makes it frustrating. If you have to have an answer to everything, then you can't be a research scientist, because half of what they do are unexplored, unanswered questions. And, you know, as the area of our knowledge grows, think of it as a circle, the area grows, so too does the perimeter of our ignorance. That perimeter that is the boundary between what we know and don't know gets bigger and bigger all the time. That's what you should be celebrating. Celebrate the fact that we still have questions.
1: And we're still around to be able to ask them.
0: That's a different question. How long we're going to be around. Right.
1: Neil, then, when are you going to be at the Sabin Theater again?
0: Oh, yeah. So that's Tuesday and Wednesday. So it's a 3-hour conversation, unscripted, by the way, but we know what topics we want to hit. It's a 3-hour conversation split into 2 days. So I think on the website, it's futureofspace.org. Is that right? No, Future of Space. I just go to the Sabin Theater website in Los Angeles. LA people know this theater. It's in Beverly Hills. There's a 2-ticket deal you can get, so you can come both nights. But we trade stories about our lives growing up, how we became committed to our craft. But mind you, in his case, he was Jewish growing up in Montreal, which was a Catholic city. And And he was on the football team in high school, and he was home for one of the high holidays on a Friday at sundown, and he couldn't make the football practice, and he was cut from the team. And this freaked him out. It's like, I was cut from the team for being Jewish, basically? What's that about? So there's stories in there where we learn about how he needed to overcome this. And then, of course, it comes back to my life, because I'm old enough to have been through times where people with my skin color were not warmly welcomed into the sciences. Oh, yeah, I could dance for you. I could do athletics for you. So nothing compared with what my parents experienced. So I don't want to claim, you know, hardship like the folks who had hoses and dogs sicked on them. Right. But there were challenges, and we trade these stories. And it's so warm and so, like I said, it's a friendship that's become a bromance. And it's we've been sharing it with the public, and we just thought we'd put it on the stage.
1: 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Here's your chance to talk to one of the premier scientists of all time, Neil deGrasse Tyson. The lines are open. 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

0: 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What would you do with $1,000? 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
9: The Miami Gardens man accused of groping a 12-year-old girl on her way to Carroll City Middle School facing a new charge involving a 15-year-old girl. Police say the second girl has come forward to accuse 37-year-old Carlos John of exposing and groping himself in front of her. He was back in court Thursday.
10: I believe there's probable cause for the charge. Not an attempt, though. It's a completed charge.
9: The judge already setting bonds totaling more than $16,000 with house arrest.
11: Somebody that would come and take advantage of a child, these are terrible human beings.
9: Martin County Sheriff John Budenseek referring to 20-year-old Henry Perez Robiero, who was just arrested, accused of having sex with a 12-year-old girl, and he says it may have been happening for 2 years.
11: Be vigilant. We're going into the summertime. Older kids are able to stay home alone, but they're on their phones or interacting with people that you don't know.
9: The suspect behind bars without bond, and there is an ICE detainer on him. It's a penalty as the campaign to combat human trafficking during the upcoming FIFA World Cup games. It's been unveiled in Miami-Dade, where 70 officers from 36 law enforcement agencies will be working to round up pimps and rescue victims.
12: We have worked with over 1,400 victims. We have filed nearly 1,000 human trafficking related criminal cases, and our hotline has answered over 3,200 calls.
9: State Attorney Catherine Fernandez-Rundle says the task force has been successful during other big sporting events. Until recently, if a tourist wanted to obtain a 3 or 7 day fishing license here in Florida, all he or she had to do was go online. Now visitors have to buy a license in person at select locations, including the DMV or tax collector's office. That's left a lot of people, tourists and charter captains, frustrated.
13: Now we have to tell them to go to the DMV on their vacation, and people get upset at us. People get upset at the process, and people get angry with the state of Florida.
9: Captain Dylan Hubbard is the president of the Florida Guides Association and tells News Channel 8 he hopes FWC rethinks the new rule. The commission says the change helps keep online sales simple and streamlined. With Florida's News, I'm Kimba Tyler.
14: It's Ryan.
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15: Hoping you're staying safe behind the wheel on the major highways and roads of Tampa Bay. Remember, there is construction affecting some major roadways, including north and south of 301. That's between Bloomingdale and Dr. King Boulevard. Also, some construction, a sewer drainage project, Curlew Road eastbound. That's after Countryside. You're going to notice it all the way past McMullen Booth Road. Finally, some interchange improvements in Pasco. That's I-75 at the intersection of State Road 52. I'm Brian Black, News Radio WFLA.
4: It's a pleasant night with lower humidity. We have dew points in the 50s and lower 60s area wide. We are enjoying mostly clear skies. Our temperatures sitting in the 70s right now. And as we head into the overnight hours, we're looking at morning lows in the 60s along the Nature Coast and in the upper 60s and lower 70s for the rest of us. It's going to be another sunny day as we head into our Friday with limiting rain chances, about a 20% chance for inland areas. Most of us will be dry with afternoon highs near 90 degrees. I'm Axel Fenrate meteorologist Zuleika Soler.
16: Let's talk. I'm Chris DeMeo, Fox News. President Trump completing his first round of talks Thursday with China's President Xi Jinping, telling Fox's Hannity,
17: there's no talking about how nice the weather is. Oh, let's look at the stars. Let's look at the sun. You know, now he's all business. And that's, I like that. I mean, that's a good thing.
16: On trade, the president said that President Xi told him that he'll open up China up in stages. And on Iran, he said he believes China can have some influence. The president is meeting again with Xi. Both are having a working lunch.
18: First, President Trump has to figure out what exactly Xi is willing to do when he says that he wants to help end the Iran war. We also have to figure out which CEOs, American CEOs that are part of the traveling party, besides Boeing, are going to leave here with new commitments from the Chinese for business here. Xi says that he's going to open up the country a little bit more. So what exactly does that mean? We hope to find out.
16: That's Fox's Peter Doocy. The two leaders also discussed the Strait of Hormuz.
17: He joked. He said, you know, it's sort of, if they stopped it, then you stop them. But they'd like to see it opened. But they actually closed it.
16: Iran was also discussed. Tehran appears to have seized a vessel off the coast of the United Arab Emirates.
19: The hijacked ship was last seen heading for Iranian waters. Iran's foreign minister claims the country still controls the Strait of Hormuz. Abbas Araghchi attended the BRICS Economic Summit in New Delhi. On the same day, an Indian flagship was attacked and sunk off the coast of Oman. India condemned the attack, but did not assess which country was behind it. With the U.S. blockade of Iranian ports now more than a month old, Treasury Secretary Scott Bessent says Iran feels the effects on Karg Island, the export hub of 90% of its oil before the war.
16: Fox's Lucas Tomlinson. 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
1: We'll take your calls this hour with the astrophysicist Neil deGrasse Tyson, author of the new book, Take Me to Your Leader, and we'll jump aboard when we come right back on Coast to Coast AM. 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
1: And welcome back, George Norrie, along with Neil deGrasse Tyson. We'll take your calls with him this hour on Coast to Coast. If you wanted to impress an alien upon arrival, what civilization achievement would you show them to brag about Earth, Neil?
5: I would show them science and math, and I don't think they would quite understand culture. You'd have to warm them up to that. But science and math is the language of the universe. Science is what we've discovered using math. And if they got here on a ship, they're going to know science and math for sure. So I want to impressed. I would leave the flat earthers at home. Okay. We live in a free country. I want to leave the best possible impression on them. And so you bring forth people who have this knowledge, and then aliens will think nicely of us and not lay waste to our civilization in response.
1: Do you remember the Twilight Zone episode, To Serve Man?
5: Yep. That's top 10 right there. Top shelf. I remembered watching, you know, these are aliens that come down. They're 9 feet tall. Of course, they're humanoid because it's Hollywood, but yeah, they're 9 feet tall. That which makes them an alien. And they got a funny looking face, but they gave them a lie detector test. And they said, well, what is your goal here on Earth? And he said, it's to serve man. And, or to help man do, help him with his crops and his conflicts. And he passed every lie detector test. And of course, if you're that advanced, our measly little test would be useless against you. To even believe that a lie detector test could work on an alien, and they'd have some kind of emotional response to lying the way we know that we do, that's a little bit of human hubris there, which is rampant in so many efforts to portray aliens.
1: Let's go to the phones. They're lining up for you. Let's start with Aaron in Tempe, Arizona. Aaron, welcome to the program.
6: Hey, George, thanks for taking my call. Tonight's a cool show. I have a few comments and a question for you, Neil. I'm a big fan of your work and knowledge and how easily you explain everything. And
5: Thank you.
6: Definitely. And George, you might get a kick out of this too. So this is more of a scientific question, physics question I've got. So I play hockey, which in a different way, you can say I study physics every week. So a few weeks ago, Neil, I broke a puck during practice. You know, the little circle chunks of vulcanized rubber, which get heavier when they're nearly frozen, being played with and laying on the ice. So my question is, if you can even explain it to me in a different way. I shot it into the net and it hit a solid piece of metal and flew back out into two pieces. It split down the middle in like a zigzag lightning bolt shape into two chunks, and I can fit the pieces together perfectly. So how is it possible for a nearly frozen, hardened chunk of rubber to break into two pieces when hitting a solid piece of steel?
5: Yeah, so there's a lot going on there, and it's less complex than you think. Especially with rubber, there's a certain flexibility, pliability that it has at higher temperatures that it does not have at lower temperatures. So if that puck had been out there sitting on the ice is frozen, of course. If you're playing authentic hockey, you're not skating on Teflon, right? Because I've seen rinks where you're on Teflon. Then the colder the puck gets, the more brittle it gets. And the more brittle it gets, the less pliable it will be, the less susceptible it will be to any kind of distortion, any kind of compression or expansion that might otherwise happen when it's so heavily hit and played with on an ice, especially with all, you know, players smacking at it. So it is exactly the situation that would render rubber brittle. But separate from what could have been just a flaw in the manufacture of the vulcanized rubber. So this was a famous problem with the Challenger disaster. The O-rings that had been sitting on the pad for so long froze and they became brittle and they did not expand and contract as necessary in the segments of the solid rocket boosters when Challenger launched. And so that created a leak. And we lost astronauts because of that. So this is a long history that rubber has with temperature that, or you're just an awesome slap shot. And by the way, these laws of physics, they apply to molecules, and molecules are across the universe. So when I devote a whole chapter to alien science and technology, that science tells us what might be possible with their technology, allowing them to have technology far beyond us, they're still constrained by the science. And knowing how rubber works, how molecules work, how they can break apart when subjected to enough energy, gives a very good starting point when you're thinking about aliens in the universe.
1: Neil, do you think they've learned how to bend space and time?
5: I don't see why not. If they're Because we know that space and time does bend in the presence of any concentrated source of matter and energy. And so I don't have a problem with them having figured that out. Probably the more exotic of these would be, have they discovered or manufactured negative mass? That would be interesting, because if they did, then they could pry open a wormhole and get here via wormholes. But if they did that, then they don't need spaceships. They just step through and you'd have no UFOs, no authentically branded UFOs. So, yeah, I don't have any problem with them being that advanced to figure out how to do that. And then so I'm not one of the, I'm not the guy who says they'll never get here because the distances are so vast.
1: Right. Right.
5: That's like the Conestoga wagon people said, oh, we'll never cross the continent, you know, and now we crossed it in 4 hours while we're eating steak and beer. Right. So I'm not that guy. I'm saying give it to them, give it to them. But still, we have molecules within their physical being. We have the laws of physics that tell us, that limit what it is they could possibly do, but not the technology itself.
1: First time caller Larry's with us in South Central Texas. Hi, Larry. Go ahead.
7: How you doing, George and Neil? Y'all doing okay tonight?
1: Great.
5: Yeah. Thank you. Thanks for checking in.
7: Well, I have an alien encounter that happened to me in 2023 on September 18th that I'd like to share for y'all, if that's okay.
1: Sure.
7: Okay, well, I'm in South Central Texas, Live Oak County area, and I'm sitting here at a friend's house, and she lives in the rural part of the, like, between George West and Mathis, two little small towns near me. And so all surrounding her trader house is trees, you know. So everywhere you look, you see trees, like, about 40 yards in front of me. I'm just trying to show y'all the scene of it. And off in the distance, I can't really see, you know, clearly, but I'm on a porch. So I'm standing on the porch and she's inside washing dishes. And so it's about 3:30 in the morning, I'd say. And I see this white light, you know, and I just automatically think, because it looks like a helicopter coming, you know, I'm thinking Lifeline or something. So I'm kind of curious, and it's about a mile off and I can just see it barely above the tree line. Well, it's coming towards me and I get my phone ready. I have my phone with me and I said, I'm going to take a video of this. So I get it ready. And as it comes over that tree, which is about 40 yards in front of me, there wasn't no white lights at all. What it was to me, the only way I can describe it is as an apple. Like, it looked like an apple, like with the core eating around just the core there. And you leave the top and the bottom of it. And that's what it looked like. And it was about the size, I describe it as like a barn, you know, about the size of a barn. And so it flies over me and didn't hear any, wasn't a helicopter, of course. And the lights, there wasn't no white lights, but surrounding the top was orange and like fluorescent green. And the core part was like, there wasn't no reflection of the lights. It was like an eerie silvery, it's hard to describe, like an eerie silvery glow to it. And the only sound I heard, which I got it on videotape, you know, so I thought I did. But anyway, it sounded like, ooh. That's the only noise I heard. And it was flying, I call it erratically, but the only way I can describe this again is to hold your hand out like in a C and then tilt it forward, tilt it back like 90 degrees at a time. And that's the way it was flying.
1: Neil, we get so many thoughts and calls like Larry. People have seen so many strange things. You can't discount it.
5: Well, no, I'm not here to discount it, but what I'm here to say is that in science, we need more than an eyewitness testimony. And so this was part of one of the goals of the efforts in Congress over these past 3 years that, of course, predate the release of these Pentagon files. So just to show that the government was into this before Trump wanted to declare that he is the transparency president, you know, that Congress is interviewing insiders and whistleblowers. You can't, you know, how much more transparent do you want than that? And so one of the objectives was that there's a friend and colleague of mine who headed a committee, which had some NASA people and some other engineers and things, to try to think about how to help people get better data. And one of the goals is that we're looking for an app that would be written. And I think people are working on this now, where you would obtain your observation through this app, right? So the app would then be taking the image or the video, and that app would make sure to collate the metadata of that exercise. And the metadata would be the direction the camera was facing, any accelerations the camera was there, the brightness, the longitude, the latitude, and that would allow other people who might be doing the same thing in a different location to triangulate on what that object is and where it is and what it might look like from different directions. And in that way, you can elevate these one-off observations, you know, at 2 and 3 in the morning, can elevate them to a level of systematic, acquisition of data, which is what any scientist would do when confronted with something mysterious. And by the way, what you describe reminds me of in Close Encounters of the Third Kind, where before the mothership came, there were all these other tinier ships that were, some were cute and all different funny shapes. I don't remember an eaten apple core, but that could have been one of them. And it would have been just as charming as all the others that were imagined there. So in the end, you want to make sure you have the best data possible. And that means, because unlike the court of law, where the battle cry is, I need a witness, said no scientist ever. Because testimony is not the same thing as evidence in the mind of a scientist. So, and next time, set up a net, capture it, okay? You'd be the richest, most famous Texan there ever was if you can bring that forward to the authorities. So, yeah.
1: What's your all-time favorite alien movie, Neil?
5: You know, I have several, but my all-time favorite alien anything was an episode of The Twilight Zone called The Invaders, where there's a woman living alone in this prairie house.
1: Agnes Moorehead.
5: Yes! Oh, my gosh! You know, she almost didn't take that role because there was no dialogue. It was just a one-woman show.
1: With her broom. Remember sweeping the floor?
5: She's panicking because an alien flying saucer landed on her roof. And you feel her panic because she's alone. And there's no electricity. There's just a fire. And there's these little robots come out with lasers and things, and they're harming her. And you just feel her the whole time. And at the end, you learn the camera pans over the flying saucer, and it says, U.S. Air Force,
1: yes,
5: Space Probe Number 1. My gosh.
1: She was a giant.
5: We are the aliens in that. So I think that's one of my favorite. And I spend a whole chapter of the book. The chapter is titled Alien to Them. Okay. Where we spend so much time thinking about what's alien to us, but alien to them. Here's one. Let's say you befriend the alien. And then after a few hours, you say, excuse me, I have to lay down horizontally and go semi-comatose for 1/3 of Earth's rotation.
1: Yeah.
5: The alien look and say, what?
1: What is that?
5: And maybe the alien sleeps, but, you know, it's such a Earth-based mammalian phenomenon. And it's so much we take for granted that might be completely weird to an alien.
1: Let's go to Scott, San Luis Obispo, California. Scotty, go ahead.
8: Hello, George. Hello, Dr. Tyson. George, I have two questions. I don't know if there's enough time. It's almost running out before the bottom of the hour. Is it okay, sir?
1: Or let's go one at a time. Let's see what we can get.
8: So, Dr. Tyson, we spoke before. I want to ask a question about the movie Life that came out in 2017 with actor Ryan Reynolds. In the movie, a scientist on the ISS revived a dormant organism from Mars on a soil sample collected, but the organism quickly evolves into a highly intelligent life form that consumes every human on the ISS to survive, getting bigger and bigger and bigger with nothing to stop it. So is it scientifically possible that an alien microbe that could adapt to everything to become a global threat like in the movie Life?
5: Yeah, so there's a misunderstanding of how evolution works. In evolution, no organism adapts to anything. That is a misunderstanding of evolution. So what happens is there's an assault, a change in the environment, as would happen when they bring it from Mars onto the ISS. The environment changes. And in the population of the organisms, there will be variation depending on what the organism is. Some will be bigger, some will be smaller, and most will die. And only some will have properties that'll step through that proscenium. And then they will have babies or whatever is their offspring that have their properties that'll be slightly better adapted to that environment. So the species adapts, not the organism. The organism either lives or dies. It does not change before your eyes. And this is just a misunderstanding that people have of that phenomenon. A similar one was Lucy. Do you remember with Scarlett Johansson? They said she's using 20% of her brain, now 50%, because we only use 10%. You know where that came from? There was some psychologist long ago, because you can't experiment on brains, because that's unethical, but someone could have a brain injury, and you say, oh, they can't speak anymore. They don't recognize faces. Or they, so you can decompose what the brain is doing. That's the wrong word. You can deconstruct what the brain is doing based on injuries people had. The guy said the brain is so complex, we only know what 10% of it is used for. That turned into we're only using 10% of our brain, which was always BS. It was but it's a battle cry for teachers to tell their underperforming students, you're only using 10% of your brain, keep at it. So there's forcing on that statement to keep it going. And just as there's forcing on the idea, the false idea, that organisms evolve.
1: Neil, have you ever met Steven Spielberg?
5: Yes, I have, in my office. And we talked about E.T., and I asked him about it, and he confided in me, you don't get this from the movie, that he conceived of E.T. as an animate plant. And that's why E.T. had that magic finger that could make plants come back to life.
1: That's right.
5: That was not an accident that he had, that E.T. had those powers. So, I can't count him as a beer drinking friend, but we do know each other. Yes.
1: With that great E.T. sound.
5: No, what's better was Drew Barrymore's scream when she first saw E.T. That was the cutest, funniest thing ever. And so E.T. again was humanoid, right? It had a neck, a nose,
1: oh,
5: mouth.
1: Oh, yeah, absolutely.
5: It ate Reese's Pieces. And by the way, I thought the alien in Project Hail Mary felt a little E.T.-like, you know? It was like a buddy movie. And it was eating, what was the, there was some food that the creature liked. I forgot what it was. So anyway, to me, it was like a buddy movie with a human and an alien. But in Project Hail Mary, that alien was craboid rather than humanoid. Okay?
1: Right.
5: It didn't walk on two legs, and it had these very agile fingers, not fingers, but tools that it could build stuff. So yeah, it was an intelligent alien that broke the mold, and Andy Weir is good at that, the author.
1: We'll be back with Final Calls with Neil deGrasse Tyson in just a moment, right here on Coast to Coast AM.
0: Do you have a photo that you think would interest the Coast to Coast audience? 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
1: Swatting becoming a real problem in Boca Raton. Police sent to Blue Lake Elementary School after the latest incident involving someone making an anonymous threat, prompting a large law enforcement response. Police say that while they don't want to cause alarm among parents and students, all reports involving potential threats are taken seriously. Last week, Boca Raton police responded to a swatting call at Boca Raton Middle School and the Town Center Mall. A long hit list lands a 42-year-old Miami man behind bars, Mark Harold Leverand, accused of making written death threats online.
2: He listed targeted locations, Miami Fire Rescue, Miami College, Miami World Center, Miami-Dade County, Lady Gaga.
1: The judge setting bond at $7,500 with an order that Leverand surrender any guns he may have. Miami Dolphins owner Stephen Ross giving the gift of education to some Palm Beach students. Palm Beach State College and related Ross Foundation offering full tuition scholarships to eligible graduating seniors at two West Palm high schools. With Florida's News, I'm Kimba Tyler.
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7: Hoping you're staying safe behind the wheel on the major highways and roads of Tampa Bay. Remember, there is construction affecting some major roadways, including north and south of 301. That's between Bloomingdale and Dr. King Boulevard. Also, some construction, a sewer drainage project, Curlew Road eastbound. That's after Countryside. You're going to notice it all the way past McMullen Booth Road. Finally, some interchange improvements in Pasco. That's I-75 at the intersection of State Road 52. I'm Brian Black, News Radio WFLA.
8: It's a pleasant night with lower humidity. We have dew points in the 50s and lower 60s area wide. We are enjoying mostly clear skies. Our temperatures sitting in the 70s right now. And as we head into the overnight hours, we're looking at morning lows in the 60s along the Nature Coast and in the upper 60s and lower 70s for the rest of us. It's going to be another sunny day as we head into our Friday with limiting rain chances, about a 20% chance for inland areas. Most of us will be dry with afternoon highs near 90 degrees. I'm Max Defender 8 meteorologist Zuleika Sol.
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2: And welcome back to our final segment with Neil deGrasse Tyson and your calls. Neil, with your book, Take Me to Your Leader, where's the best place to get?

0: at it?
1: Oh, everywhere. Actually, I will add that I narrated the audiobook. So some people who
0: They love that.
1: Who like the sort of the author's take on it, because then you get to hear my intonations, because these are my sentences that I composed, and so you get to hear about that. And just to prep people, there's only seven chapters. It's not a large book, but I count it as very thorough. There's Alien to Us, where I review how different aliens can be from us, and then I have Aliens to Them, and then I have Alien Intelligence. I explore how smart they might be relative to us, because isn't it quite hubristic to say, let's go look in the universe for other intelligent life like us? Well, who said we're intelligent? We did. So it might be that we are to aliens what chimps are to us. And so just keep that in mind as you do this. I have a chapter on alien science and technology. I end with a chapter called Alien to Me, which is sort of firsthand stories of my thoughts and ambitions and desires. So, yeah.
0: I love it. All right, back to the calls. Cornelius is with us in Alexandria, Louisiana. Welcome to the show. Corny, go ahead. Hold on, Corny. There you go.
2: George, you're trying to cut me off. Neil, I tell you, if my dad was alive, George knew Daddy loved the show, and you just played a song, George, that Daddy loved. He loved Nat King Cole.
0: Oh, so he's one of the best. Died too early, 45 years old. Jeez.
1: Oh, wow.
2: Uh-huh. Yeah. Uh-huh. And his daughter died almost the same way to a certain extent. Mm. But Neil, my dad was a biologist, and he was in the Air Force, and we had a base here called England Air Force Base, and they had a lot of UFOs sighted out there. Mike Wynn wrote a book about the UFOs through the UFO Blue Book files that they had here. But my question for you tonight, I believe the Bible, and my dad, like I said, he was a biologist and an Air Force jet engine mechanic, and Bible basic instructions before leaving Earth. If you look all throughout there, Ezekiel saw a wheel within a wheel. You saw Jacob saw angels going up and down a ladder. And the when the Israelites were escaping the Egyptians, there was a big, and I call it a mothership. It was covering millions of Jews escaping from Egypt. So I don't know if you've looked at that, and I want to add one more thing. I had an alien encounter, and George knows this. I used to work for the federal government at Oakdale, and I was a military police officer also with a top secret clearance. And I know you say you give credence more to police, military, and stuff like that. Well, I was on a roving patrol, and I saw this. It was a cloak ship, so it was trying to mask itself, and it shined a beam of light in the middle of these cows and picked up a cow. Now, we don't have that technology. And I think these things, like David Jacobs, I think most of them are fallen angels and stuff, and they just shapeshift. So my question for you, have you ever looked at the Bible and saw anything of aliens in the Bible? God bless you, George, and God bless America.
1: Yeah, okay, thank you for that, for that inquiry. This broadly comes under the category of ancient aliens, right? You go back and see accounts, not entirely prehistoric. The Bible was not prehistoric, but it was definitely pre-science, right? And you see accounts that you can't easily explain by what would have otherwise been going on, in the neighborhood or in the town. And so I address ancient aliens in the book. It's in the alien evidence chapter. And all I would say there is the what you witnessed were the cow getting lifted. That's almost iconic now. The cow's getting, you know, why would the aliens want our cows? Those are our cows. It would have been way better if you would put, this probably might have been before smartphones, but now that there's 6 billion smartphones in the world, I'd like to think that if that ever happens again to anyone, they've got it, a record of it, on high resolution video. So it's not just you trying to get us to believe you, it's the evidence captured in the camera. And ideally, with this app that I described a few moments ago, it would help to collate it with other people who might have seen the same thing. So, the way I think about it is, there are people, if you imagine gods and gods are, have power over you and you want to draw them and think about them, of course they're going to have, there's going to be fantastical descriptions. You know, you look in paintings and carvings and at Sumerian tablets, there are people with bubble heads and rays coming out of their eyes or their fingers. They're levitating. And by the way, we have just that kind of imagination today. Do you realize that half of the top 10, five of the top 10 grossing films of all time involve non-human life forms, non-human alien life forms? And Avatar is at the top of that list. So we're not saying that we were visited by aliens. We're saying we have creativity and that we're putting it in our entertainment. So I want to allow ancient peoples to have had just the same imagination that we have today as a possible explanation for all of this. And by the way, if you include superheroes, then it's 8 out of the 10 top movies show non-human entities with powers. And why are we the only ones throughout history that are allowed to tell stories of fantastical objects, places, and things?
0: What's so amazing too, Neil, is, you know, we're 4.5-5 billion years old, or the universe is 14 billion years old. Somebody got a jump start on us.
1: Easily that could have happened, because Earth came a little late, and in what we call intelligent life was the last few moments. Here's the best way to do that. If you take a football field as the timeline of the universe, the thickness of the blade of grass in the end zone, the thickness is the history of all recorded history of humans on Earth. So if you throw a dart, you're probably going to land somewhere where we didn't have intelligent life. And even if you did, and it was the ancient Rome, they didn't have technology, they didn't have radio telescopes. So anyone trying to communicate with them through space might think Earth didn't have intelligence, when clearly those civilizations were intelligent. So, yeah, I have no reason to doubt that there could be life way smarter than us out there. And so there's hubris where here's life way smarter than us, but they're interested in me and my body orifices. That's ego right there. Let's think about that. Well, you know, we can't possibly be the most interesting. We have whales with brains 5 times the size of our brains. All right. So much on this earth, 20 ton oak trees. All right. But no, the aliens only want to look at us. So I want to throw out questions that aren't always asked about it. Could those fantastical illustrations on the caves and on the Sumerian tablets have been a kindergarten class and they're just having fun? You know, is that a possibility? Why is that discounted relative to they were visited by aliens and they were drawing aliens? Just keep that. I'm going to come back at you and say, keep an open mind for things that might not be aliens that could completely account for what you got.
0: And here's a science question for you, Neil. If the Earth formed 8 or 9 billion years after the universe formed, how long does it normally take for a planet like Earth to create itself?
1: Oh, it's pretty fast. When you look at the time based on evidence that we have from gas clouds where we see the formation of stars, it could take, it's about how long it takes the sun to turn on. And that could be anywhere from 10 to 100 million years, which is not very long given the
0: billions. No, that's not long.
1: It's not long at all. Yeah. So we got that. We got that. And Earth, oh, by the way, we don't expect complex life early in the universe because you have to build up the ingredients, the nitrogen, the carbon, the oxygen, the iron. You have to build up all the ingredients that are the foundations of the biology we know. And so you would not expect complex life that early. But, you know, give the universe half its lifetime to have gotten there, and you could still easily have planets older than us that could have started evolution well before we did.
0: Let's go to Lewis in Pennsylvania, wildcard line. Lewis, go for it.
3: Hello, George. Thank you for taking my call. I just want to give a shout-out to my aunt. I hope she gets better and gets out of the hospital. She's in my prayers.
0: Thank you.
3: But I have a comment and a question for Dr. Tyson. You know, when I think of when I look at the sky at night, I think of three great Americans, the late Dr. Carl Sagan, Dr. Michio Kaku, and you, Dr. Tyson. And
1: my question for you, Dr. Tyson,
3: is in the late 19th century, early 20th century, you know, there was the light bulb, the airplane, the automobile, all these advancements. And there's a lot of people who say there's a lot of coincidences with this century as far as AI and the quantum and all that stuff. How would you compare the two centuries, doctor, in your opinion? This one would be fire's ass. Okay, thank you. Thanks, George.
1: Yeah, I love that question. I had a previous book called Cosmic Perspectives on Civilization. And one of the chapters in there was called Science and Technology, where I tracked the progress of science and technology from over the era of the Industrial Revolution. And the one feature that is persistent is that the advances are exponential. And exponential, what I mean is it's not just linear, which means it's very hard. We have linear brains. So I have these postcards that were made in the year 1900, imagining the year 2000. And here's what I mean by linear thinking. Back then they had like balloons and dirigibles carrying people around. So they imagined people would have their own pair of balloons strapped under their arms so that they can float. By the year 2000, that's how people, no one imagined an airplane. It hadn't been invented yet. So you get exponential growth when you have advances in many different fields coming together in ways it's hard, if not impossible, to predict. And so it was 66 years from the Wright brothers at Kitty Hawk to men walking on the moon. This is, you know, there we go. Oh, and by the way, just to throw a bone to those who want to believe we're reverse engineering alien artifacts, do you realize 3 months after, this is in the book, 3 months after Roswell, we break the sound barrier with Chuck Yeager. 3 months. And then 12 years later, after 12 years after we break the sound barrier, we're walking on the moon, right? So it's fun to watch this, but it's either aliens or it's the natural exponential growth of our knowledge and awareness of the universe and how it can serve civilization. If you went back 20 years, only 20 years, and showed people a smartphone, they might resurrect the witch burning laws.
0: Absolutely. There's a picture from the 1800s with a guy, Neil, walking around with what looks like a cell phone in his hand. It's amazing.
1: I was a picture. I remember seeing a video from like the 1920s and someone is walking there just as we would be walking down the street talking to someone with a cell phone. So those are mysterious sort of things. The universe brims with mysteries. I'm not here to debunk all mysteries. I'm here to say, let's celebrate the mysteries, but investigate them further. That's what any good science approach would do to all of these subjects.
0: Let's go to Ron in Memphis. Ron, we only got a minute left, but you've been on hold so long. Go ahead.
4: Yes, sir. In reference to the question that you asked earlier, my question would be, do you believe and or worship a creator being, and if so, would you be able to describe him? And with that, I would just be curious what your first question would be.
1: Oh, yeah, okay, thanks. Yeah, I'd...
0: Minute left, Neil.
1: Thank you. Of all the creators that have been... that manifest in the cultures around the world, these would be supreme beings. I've not seen anything in the natural world that uniquely points to one creator or another. So I remain mostly unconvinced, but I'm open to whatever it is people will present to me. But if there, in fact, is a creator, I think Stephen Jay Gould was asked this, and I see the creator at the pearly gates or whatever, and if I had one question of that creator, I would say, why does your existence require a belief? Why can't you just show up in front of everybody and then you're just there?
0: And say, hello, I'm here.
1: Yeah, exactly. Why go through the belief rituals? What was your point in all of this? That would be my first question of the creator.
0: Neil, let's not let 7 years go by this time before you come back. You promise?
1: All right, I promise. Totally promise.
0: All right, my friend. Neil deGrasse Tyson, name of his latest book, Take Me to Your Leader. We will be back in a moment to talk about hypnosis and the Knights Templar.
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1: Farrah and Farrah, if you've been injured, make it a Farrah fight, Tampa.
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9: A 3-year-old boy who was critically injured in a wrong-way crash along the turnpike has died. CBS 12 reporting the family of Kylo Rogers says the child passed away as a result from his injury sustained in the accident that happened in Indian River County last Saturday night. FHP says the boy's mother, Lauren Rogers of Fort Pierce, was driving southbound in the northbound lanes and collided head-on with a minivan. The 26-year-old woman was pronounced dead at the scene. Rogers' other child, a 5-year-old, survived with non-life-threatening injuries. The driver of the other vehicle and 3 passengers were also injured. The crash remains under investigation. A 42-year-old Miami man accused of making written death threats online against a list of agencies and people. The judge finding the threats allegedly made by Mark Harold Leverant were legitimate.
10: I believe there is probable cause. Made threats on Instagram to murder as many people as possible, then kill himself.
9: She set bond at $7,500 with conditions that he not have any guns. A highly potent synthetic opioid is being found in some U.S. states, and Martin County Sheriff is on the lookout.
11: And we would go after them, especially a new drug like that, as potent as it is, we would make that a priority and try to eradicate that and send a message to whoever or wherever it's coming from that it's not going to be welcome here.
9: John Budenseek speaking with CBS 12 News about cyclorphine, which drug experts say is 10 times more potent than fentanyl and is being mixed with marijuana and cocaine. It only takes a small amount to kill its user, and while Narcan can reverse an overdose, it may take multiple doses of it. With the upcoming FIFA World Cup games attracting human traffickers and other criminals, Miami-Dade County has joined the It's a Penalty campaign to raise public awareness, arrest pimps, and rescue victims.
12: We want everyone who's coming to this magical community to enjoy it, but to also know we're not going to tolerate the exploitation, sexual or otherwise, of our youth.
9: State Attorney Catherine Fernandez-Rundle says the task force has worked with 1,400 victims, prosecuted over 1,000 offenders, and answered 3,200 hotline calls in the past. With Florida's News, I'm Kimba Tyler.
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14: Hoping you're staying safe behind the wheel on the major highways and roads of Tampa Bay. Remember, there is construction affecting some major roadways, including north and south of 301. That's between Bloomingdale and Dr. King Boulevard. Also, some construction, a sewer drainage project, Curlew Road eastbound. That's after Countryside. You're going to notice it all the way past McMullen Booth Road. Finally, some interchange improvements in Pasco. That's I-75 at the intersection of State Road 52. I'm Brian Black, News Radio WFLA.
6: It's a pleasant night with lower humidity. We have dew points in the 50s and lower 60s area wide. We are enjoying mostly clear skies. Our temperatures sitting in the 70s right now. And as we head into the overnight hours, we're looking at morning lows in the 60s along the Nature Coast and in the upper 60s and lower 70s for the rest of us. It's going to be another sunny day as we head into our Friday with limiting rain chances, about a 20% chance for inland areas. Most of us will be dry with afternoon highs near 90 degrees. I'm Max Defender 8 Meteorologist Zuleika Soler.
15: Departing China, I'm Deborah Valentine, Fox News. President Trump met with Chinese President Xi Jinping in Beijing this morning for a second round of talks before boarding Air Force One. Speaking alongside President Xi, President Trump announced the two countries agree on Iran.
16: We did discuss Iran. We feel very similar to Iran. We want that to end. We don't want them to have a nuclear weapon. We want the straits open.
15: President Trump also said President Xi promised China would not sell military equipment to Iran and that the U.S. has made fantastic business deals with Beijing, including China ordering 200 Boeing jets. Congressman John James tells Fox News Live that this deal shows America is serious about international relationships, strengthening the U.S. economy.
17: This is going to boost America's economy on top of the fact that President Trump is now allowing America to be taken more seriously. These are the fruits of peace through strength. The world, especially China, is taking America seriously, taking America at its word. That makes America more safe, and that makes America's economy strong.
15: Treasury Secretary Scott Bessent says China's also promised to influence Iran to reopen the Strait of Hormuz. A ship is seized by Iran in the strait.
18: The hijacked ship was last seen heading for Iranian waters. Iran's foreign minister claims the country still controls the Strait of Hormuz. Abbas Araghchi attended the BRICS Economic Summit in New Delhi. On the same day, an Indian flagship was attacked and sunk off the coast of Oman. India condemned the attack, but did not assess which country was behind it. With the U.S. blockade of Iranian ports now more than a month old, Treasury Secretary Scott Bessent says Iran feels the effects on Karg Island, the export hub of 90% of its oil before the war.
15: Fox's Lucas Tomlinson reporting from Dubai, the United Arab Emirates. 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
1: Up next on Coast to Coast, we're going to talk with Sarah Breschman Cosme about hypnotism and about the Knights Templar. Get ready. And then in our last hour of the show, we'll take your calls with her on Coast to Coast. 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
1: And welcome back to Coast, George Norrie with you. Author Sarah Breschman Cosme is a teacher of metaphysical exploration and enlightenment. She seamlessly weaves together ancient wisdom and modern insights to unveil the mysteries of our existence. Sarah is also a master hypnotist and a level 3 practitioner of Dolores Cannon's quantum healing hypnosis technique. Sarah, welcome back to the program. How have you been?
7: I've been good, George. Hi, how are you?
1: Looking forward to this. Any travels coming up for you?
7: Yes, I get to go back to Egypt. I can't wait. I love Egypt so much. It's so much fun.
1: How often you been there?
7: Eight times.
1: Have you ever been there when William Henry's there?
7: Yes, I've seen William Henry twice on my trips. We just stop by and we say hello to each other and compare notes.
1: Great guy. Now, you've got a book called The Hypnotist's Journey to Avalon. Tell us about that.
7: So I wrote this book from my client's memories of a lifetime in the Middle Ages, where she could connect to this ancient lineage that came actually from fairies. And while I was working with her, this other sounding voice started coming through and said, "Father wrote about this." And so I asked my client under hypnosis, as she's under hypnosis and this other sounding voice is coming through her, "Who is your father?" And the voice said, "J.R.R. Tolkien is my father. My name is Christopher." And I said, "What do you mean?" And he said he translated his father's books and that he had just passed. Christopher just passed. Anyway, long story short, I documented all the information that came through this session while my client was under hypnosis. It was really quite mind-blowing to me. So then I just documented it, and that went into the book.
1: Fantastic. I want to talk about hypnotism for the first half, and then we'll get into the Knights Templar later on this hour, Sarah. In your opinion, what is hypnotism?
7: So basically what it is quieting the prefrontal cortex of your brain. And then you're actually accessing deeper layers within yourself. So it's actually not so woo woo at all. All it is quieting your mind, to simplify it, quieting your mind and listening deeply to yourself. And you could find out anything about yourself. In fact, every single person walking the planet today has information about all these ancient civilizations, and it's stored within them because each person has a part of them that's keeping a living record. Everyone has this part of them. And so if a person quiets their mind, they can tune in and find out what's stored in their subconscious. So basically what hypnotism is it's focused, deep concentration. The definition of hypnosis is focused, deep concentration. So you're enabling a person to quiet their brain and listen deeply internally. That's all it is.
1: A person who's hypnotized, Sarah, do they remember what they've said?
7: Oh, good question. Okay, so this is what it's like for them. So when you wake up, when everyone wakes up in the morning and they still have access to their dreams, they feel very awake in that state. Mm-hmm. They think, oh, I'm always going to remember this dream. And then they wake up all the way and they've forgotten the dream. Or they do something and the dream is gone and they think, wait, I wasn't totally awake, was I? So hypnotism is actually that same state. You're in that state when you wake up in the morning and you could still remember your dream and you think you're always going to remember this dream. So that's the state that you will be in. That's the deep theta state that you are in when you're in hypnosis. And what happens is, right after you come out of hypnosis, you may think you're always going to remember the hypnosis, but it quickly fades. And because I've done like thousands and thousands of hypnosis sessions with people, I can't tell you how many times I hear the phrase or something like this: I'm always going to remember how to power that spaceship. I don't need to tell you all these details, you know, because the person, my client, will think that they're always going to remember, you know, that their memories of being an extraterrestrial or their memories of these ancient civilizations, because it feels like that dream that's so fresh in your mind. And you think to yourself, everyone does, how could I possibly forget this dream? So you would remember the hypnosis as long as you keep it in your mind and going over it, but it quickly fades for many people.
1: I have always heard, Sarah, that you cannot hypnotize somebody to do something they really don't want to do. Is that true?
7: That's 100% true. You can't hypnotize anyone to do anything against their will. Basically, what happens is you have that protector, that same aspect of you that's keeping a living record of everything that you're doing. That aspect of you is guarding you, protecting you, and nobody could ever force you to do anything against your will under hypnosis, because basically you're in a more receptive state of awareness. So you are actually more aware. It's a misconception that you're unconscious in any way. You actually have more faculties that you're able to use.
1: When somebody's hypnotized, are they asleep?
7: No, not at all. They're actually more aware. So when they're in that state of hypnosis, it's the very same state as when you wake up in the morning and you have access to your dream. If you think about that state, you have more awareness. You're able to tune into things you may have otherwise forgotten. You're able to really listen deeply, not only to yourself, but to find out basically anything that you want to find out. If you had a friend sitting right next to you as you're waking up in the morning, you could tell your friend all the contents of your dream and explore deeper realities, actually.
1: Now, when you hypnotize somebody, how long does it take to put them under?
7: Usually, well, it can be very fast. I mean, 10 minutes or sometimes 20, it depends on the person, but it's very easy. All I'm really doing is helping them to quiet their mind and then access these deeper states.
1: 10 minutes, 5 minutes?
7: 10 minutes, sometimes five. Sometimes a person is so easy that it could be less than that, but it really just depends on the person. And it's very similar to when you're falling asleep. When you start to go into hypnosis, it all of a sudden feels like you're feeling that state right when you're falling asleep at night or right when you're waking up, where it feels almost blissful. You have less thoughts. Your body feels good and blissful. And it's just a very peaceful state.
1: It is amazing, is it, how it works?
7: It is amazing. I love it. And my teacher was Dolores Cannon. So I basically do her method.
1: She's one of the best in her day. God rest her soul, right?
7: Yes, she really, really was. And she had a crush on you, George.
1: I interviewed her when I was the Nighthawk in St. Louis doing my local show because she was in Arkansas, I believe, right?
7: Mm-hmm. She was in Arkansas, but you were like her crush. So, I mean, all of us knew. She always called you like the heartthrob of the metaphysical.
1: I love that. It's not a bad little title to have, is it?
7: I know.
1: Now, when you hypnotize somebody to do something they want to do, how effective is that?
7: Well, that's a really good question. It really does depend because it's really only effective when you get into the deeper layers of a person's subconscious. So say, for instance, a person wants to lose weight. They really need to get to the root cause of why they have the weight gain in the first place.
1: Mm-hmm.
7: I could hypnotize them. That would give them motivation to lose weight, but it's not as effective at all than getting to the root cause. Perhaps a person, when they were in childhood, felt unprotected, and so their body puts on the protection for that person. So once you get to the root cause of why there's a weight gain, then it can easily be released and healed. And so when you use hypnosis to actually find the root cause, then a person can have significant healing. And I've personally seen the most craziest things in my practice. I've literally witnessed someone's bones go fuse back together. I've seen
1: really?
7: Someone, yes, in my office. And I even heard the popping. I had that on one of my recordings. It was so crazy. My client was under hypnosis. I mean, I shouldn't call it crazy. The body's such a miraculous machine, but my client was under hypnosis and she's tuning in and I'm listening to what her higher self, her subconscious is telling me about how her spine actually became inverted a little bit when she was giving birth to her daughter. And when she found out the root cause of everything, her spine started moving back into alignment. And you could hear these really loud popping noises. And my client was laying flat on my recliner chair and it fused back together. So all kinds of things are really possible. It's actually a huge lie that we're told that we can't heal ourselves, but our bodies are completely capable of anything.
1: What is the youngest age of somebody that has been hypnotized that you know of?
7: Well, I actually started working on my son when he was 11 years old because he was wearing glasses and I wanted to find out what the root cause of his issues with his eyes were. And my son has not worn glasses since, and now he's almost 18.
1: That's amazing. But, well, what did you do?
7: I just asked him. So I never lead my clients. I just asked his subconscious, what's the root cause of his eye issues? Because they were getting worse and he was 11 and we went to see the eye doctor, and every year we would go, his eyes would get worse and worse and worse. And his subconscious said that he didn't like to see the reality clearly because it was too upsetting to him, to his mind, to see what was happening. And so in as far as the rest of the world, like people being mean to each other. And so, you know what, George? He subconsciously blurred his own eyesight. And so then as he's realizing this under hypnosis, his eyes started to correct themselves. And it took about a week. And then
1: he...
7: Yeah, it was.
1: Why do people generally go to a hypnotist in the first place, Sarah?
7: Well, it depends. People usually come to me usually for healing. To be honest, they come to me for healing, or maybe they've had
1: emotional or physical.
7: Both, or maybe they've had some extraterrestrial experiences that they don't want to talk to anyone about. So people come to me for all kinds of reasons, but. You know, the people that do like Dolores Cannon's hypnosis, people come to them to ask questions like that. But for other hypnotists, people come for all different reasons. But a lot of people have issues. A lot of people have physical issues, and people have all kinds of issues, especially right now. So I think, it's very helpful to go see a hypnotherapist, because what you're doing is you're really just tuning into yourself. The answers are coming from yourself. It's quite different than going to a psychic or going to a doctor when the information comes from someone else in that way. In hypnosis, the information comes from you as you're under hypnosis. So it's quite powerful.
1: Is past life regression hypnotism?
7: It is. It is hypnotism. What it is you're quieting that person's mind, and you're able to access that living record of a person. And then you can find out anything. You can find out about the other experiences that person has had. You could find out about like their soul. You could find out anything in that way. So, it's very, quite popular to find out about your past lives, but it seems that past lives are actually happening all at once. So people are actually tapping into other aspects of their soul. Although it would be considered the past, it's still happening in this now moment.
1: The word mesmerize came from somebody called Mesmer, right?
7: Right. That's correct. Yes. Mesmer is considered the founder, or, you know, the father of hypnosis. And so he basically showed that you could focus on something and create amazing effects. And he was pretty instrumental for hypnosis to start becoming mainstream.
1: Truly remarkable. Can you hypnotize somebody in your waking state where maybe you do it because you know how to manipulate?
7: Well... I don't, but yes, you could. You could definitely do that. But again, the person would never do anything against their will. But you know what? You can actually hypnotize people if they agree with it in their sleep. And you know what you can do? Like mothers, they can actually hypnotize their children, but you would want to get their permission first. So you could go while your child is sleeping. If you have a small child. And of course, if you are the mother or parent, you would want to get agreement from your child. And you could actually help your child as they're sleeping, kind of reinforce positive suggestions to them. And it is quite effective.
1: Sirhan Sirhan is the convicted assassin of Robert Kennedy. And he copped a plea in the beginning because his attorney suggested it. But he has always suggested that he doesn't recollect anything. He didn't do it. Is it conceivable that somebody hypnotized him?
7: So probably not, because a person under hypnosis would not do anything against their will. Although he could have been strategically controlled in a different way. So he would have been, there are ways to strategically program a person, because we are all very programmed. We have all these programs, or these beliefs, I want to say, running through our mind unconsciously. So essentially, what I do is I help people deprogram themselves. Just say, for instance, you're driving in a car and you see a billboard, and this billboard like creates this thought within you, or this belief that you want to go buy the product because you are in a very receptive state and you've been bombarded with this type of imaging and things like that. It can seep into your subconscious, and then you would allow that to be something that you bring into your subconscious. This particular type of person could have been programmed in many different ways, if that actually were the case.
1: And programmed to the point where he doesn't remember that he did it?
7: Yeah, well, I think we are all programmed to some way and where we don't remember that we have been programmed. I mean, these negative belief systems, we don't even know how they got here, but we've taken them as our own belief system. Like the belief system that many people have, that we're not good enough, that we need to work harder, and that we need to do something and be productive in order to be valuable. Where did that programming come from? You know, that's like a program running through many people's subconscious.
1: Sarah, we're going to take a break and come back and talk about the Knights Templar and how hypnotism fits in with what they did in just a moment on Coast to Coast AM.
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1: And a accused child predator back in court to face another sex offense charge involving a young girl. Miami Gardens police say a 15-year-old girl has come forward to accuse 37-year-old Carlos Jean of exposing and groping himself in front of her.
2: It's from March 17th. I will appoint the public defender's office.
1: Jean also accused of groping a 12-year-old girl on her way to Carroll City Middle School. Until recently, if you wanted to get a 3 or 7 day fishing license here in Florida, all you had to do was go online. Now a new FWC mandated change in the system will require out-of-town visitors to go in person to the DMV or tax collector's office to get that license. It's caused confusion and frustration among tourists, like David Bobrowski, who's here from Chicago.
3: People are here on vacation. They just want it ready to be able, I want to go fishing. I fill out a thing online, and then I'm fishing. You're making it inconvenient for the people.
1: Charter boat captains are also asking FWC to rethink the new rules. With Florida's News, I'm Kimba Tyler.
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8: Hoping you're staying safe behind the wheel on the major highways and roads of Tampa Bay. Remember, there is construction affecting some major roadways, including north and south of 301. That's between Bloomingdale and Dr. King Boulevard. Also, some construction, a sewer drainage project, Curlew Road eastbound. That's after Countryside. You're going to notice it all the way past McMullen Booth Road. Finally, some interchange improvements in Pasco. That's I-75 at the intersection of State Road 52. I'm Brian Black, News Radio WFLA.
9: It's a pleasant night with lower humidity. We have dew points in the 50s and lower 60s area wide. We are enjoying mostly clear skies. Our temperatures sitting in the 70s right now. And as we head into the overnight hours, we're looking at morning lows in the 60s along the Nature Coast and in the upper 60s and lower 70s for the rest of us. It's going to be another sunny day as we head into our Friday with limiting rain chances, about a 20% chance for inland areas. Most of us will be dry with afternoon highs near 90 degrees. I'm Max Defender 8 Meteorologist Zuleika Soler.
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1: 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Have you signed up yet? 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
4: And welcome back to Coast, George Norrie with you, Sarah Bressman-Cosme with us. Her website is linked up at coasttocoastam.com. Sarah, tell us about the Knights Templar and the hypnotism. Where was the connection there?
5: Well, what started happening, and I thought it was a coincidence at first, was so many people, as they're coming in for their session. I mean, I'm talking, maybe six of my at least six of my clients remembered either work while they're in hypnosis, under hypnosis, remembered working with the Knights Templar or being a Knights Templar. And what was fascinating is I learned a lot more about the Knights Templar than I ever knew. I mean, I had no idea or never was really interested in the Knights Templar before, but it was just fascinating to me. And I documented a lot of this information in my Hypnotist Journey to Avalon book. But as I'm working with these clients, uncovering information, it was fascinating to find out that the Knights Templar seemed to be tasked with safeguarding artifacts and humanity's treasure. But not only that, that they seem to have been taught by these wizards from some of these royal families that they were protecting at the time. And so these wizards actually taught a lot of the Knights Templar how to actually tune in to the cosmos and really using a way of mind control within themselves, tap into other layers of reality. And then the Knights Templar safeguarded this information and started teaching the rest of the order, the rest of their group, how to do these practices. And it's quite fascinating that the Knights Templar were more than just safeguarding art, more than just protectors of this royal family, according to my clients under hypnosis and their memories.
4: Well, how did the Templars pop up and unravel under hypnosis?
5: Yeah, it was incredibly interesting. So it just started happening one by one. My clients would remember these memories.
4: How many clients? Different ones?
5: Six. Different clients. I had never met each other. At least six.
4: That's unusual.
5: It was. But why I think this started coming forward in my sessions is because the Knights Templar hid more than just treasure. So when I learned about this treasure that the Knights Templar seemed to have been safeguarding from ancient civilizations, sometimes even from Atlantis, it seemed

0: Like they were safeguarding special crystals from Atlantis. They were safeguarding certain artifacts from extraterrestrials. But the most important treasure wasn't actually gold or jewels or anything like that. It was these books that they had translated. And these books contained information on basically how to become enlightened. And the books were the most important treasure. And so they really had to be safeguarded because they talked about things like how to make monatomic gold, how to use magic, how to use herbs and actually heal yourself, how to work with nature, the truth about like humans and also this ascension process and the earth. And so that had to really be hidden because the Knights Templar knew if it got into the wrong hands that it would be devastating for all of humanity. But that was why I think it started coming out in my sessions.
1: Now, what do you think created this to pop up from people?
0: Well, I realized that knowledge is power, and that knowledge or this type of information almost has like a consciousness of its own, and that it's rising up so that the people searching for it can find it. And so it started popping up a lot all over, all at the same time. And I think it's because we're ready for this type of information now. And not only are we ready, we actually really need this information. Most of us are walking around totally unaware of what we're doing here. We have these questions. We've been searching for the answers, but we don't really have a good way of finding out. All this information has been completely hidden from us. And so this type of information is coming out because the time is right. And it's just like UFO disclosure in a way. It's happening slowly, sure, with like the government, but not slowly with the people, because people are waking up because this information is ready to resurface. So that's why.
1: Are you surprised that this kind of information pops up under hypnosis?
0: I'm actually not surprised at all, because once I started doing this work, I've noticed that this is basically how it works. I write my books in this really strange way. So I don't have to write them, or I never decide what I'm going to be writing about. I just let all this information come to me and then I document it. And it seems that I'm sent clients at a very specific time in order to document and share all this information. And I didn't choose to uncover any of this stuff at all. And it's just the way that it works. It's very interesting. It's almost as if there's such a huge woo-woo element. But that is not me trying to do this. It is literally some unknown force. It has to be, because I don't decide to have all these people come at the same time talking about this information the Knights Templar hid.
1: Were these six individuals perhaps reincarnated?
0: Yes. And they remembered in such good detail. So I document that in my book, and also you could even listen yourself if you go to like my YouTube channel. I put them out there and you'll see there's different people talking about the Knights Templar. And it's interesting because they have different, they fill in the blanks and they have different perspectives of all the same type of information about the hidden knowledge that the Knights Templar was safeguarding, and basically just about how this was put into these books and how important every single person walking the planet is, that we're all so important. And it like our whole lineage, all our ancestors and everybody, we are the leading ancestor, and we're here to actually heal so many things in our life right now. We actually are so much more galactic. We're like part extraterrestrial. We can heal ourselves. We can actually develop these abilities now. And all this information was in these books. It's really interesting.
1: How often are you hypnotizing people, Sarah?
0: Almost every day. I would say I've done thousands and thousands of sessions. I don't even know at this point how many sessions I've done.
1: Do you do it with a pendulum, your voice? What is your mechanism?
0: So, no, I have my own method, but I basically do the same type. Well, I do Dolores Cannon's method as well, but I also do my own type of hypnosis with certain people. And basically what I do is I just help them quiet their mind. I use a type of progressive relaxation technique. Sometimes I have them focus on a spot on the ceiling, and I use, like, when in hypnosis terms, fractionation, for any people that are listening that are hypnotists. And then I also use Dolores Cannon's method. So I basically bring people to a deeply relaxed state, and then they can access all their memories. But listen, George, people can do this even on their own. If they were to, when they wake up in the morning, stay in that state, that deep theta state, and explore, they can explore even with like their friend or a loved one.
1: How do they do that?
0: So what they would do is when they wake up in the morning, they could tell their friend or loved one their dream, and have their loved one ask questions and go deeper into the dream and find out more and access their past lives, because you could access anything in that receptive state. But it's a lot easier with a guide, like a hypnotherapist, or going to have a QHHT session, a Dolores Cannon session.
1: But I'm marveled by how hypnotism can create something like the Templar and what they might have done, unless the individual had lived that life before.
0: Well, that's the thing. I don't think it's even possible for all these different clients to
1: have lived that.
0: Right. Well, they didn't know one another. So how did they access these same memories? And they could see different perspectives. Like, one client remembers being a Knights Templar. Another remembers working with a Knights Templar. Another remembers working on the ship where the Knights Templar actually hired their crew and brought the treasure from the UK area. Or no, wait, it was from an island in Spain called near Spain called Catalonia in the 1600s. And they went from there to Nova Scotia and Canada, and they hid a lot of the treasure close to that Oak Island, or in that Oak Island location.
1: Mm-hmm, right.
0: But it wasn't Oak Island. They hid it in this place called Frog Island. And I actually Googled it. Frog Island, if you Google it, it's actually part of those island chains. But that's what they called it. And they even remember, like, it's under the water right now, a lot of it, but it's completely sealed, because they remember burying it and how they buried it. And they put, like, things like their buttons and some signs so that people could find it later. And they also saw they spread the treasure out. There's some, like, buried in Oak Island, and there's some in a different location near it. And they've seen, like, the treasure is kind of like, you could see this in Frog Island. You could see this big stone under the water, and it's underneath that people remember. That's where a lot of the treasure is. It's really interesting.
1: Sarah, do some people come to you for hypnosis to rid themselves of phobias?
0: Yes, people do. People come to rid themselves of phobias, because people develop phobias interesting ways. Some people have phobias from a totally different lifetime. So as they quiet their mind and they tune in to themselves, they can find out the root cause of this phobia. And then obviously they, once they find the root cause, then they can release it. So that is something people have come for.
1: What do you recommend to people who are afraid of hypnosis?
0: Well, there really isn't anything to be afraid about when it comes to hypnosis, because it's really just accessing your own mind. And unlike other methods or modalities, hypnosis is actually letting you find out about you. So in a session, the person doing the type of hypnosis I do, I don't lead my client. I don't tell them what memory to access. I don't, you know, try to interfere. I'm literally letting them explore their own consciousness, and the information and answers come from them. So there really isn't anything to be afraid of when it comes to hypnosis. And you go in and out of the state naturally anyway, when you wake up in the morning and right before you fall asleep. So it's very, very safe. It's actually really good for the body to be in this deep state of relaxation.
1: Are there some people that you cannot hypnotize?
0: No, actually anyone can be hypnotized. The only issue is sometimes people don't really realize they are hypnotized. If you ask anybody that's been to a hypnotist, like a stage hypnotist, even the ones on stage that are quacking like a duck.
1: Right.
0: And they were obviously hypnotized. If you go up to that person and you say, "Hey, did you think you were hypnotized?" They will tell you no, that they didn't think so.
1: But they don't remember the missing time, do they?
0: They don't. They may have a vague memory, but that will have faded for them. But they will have awareness while they're doing it. And if it was against their will, they wouldn't do it.
1: I always thought that was a stage gimmick of the hypnotist who put the, you know, a group of people up on stage and made them quack like a duck. But that was the real deal?
0: Yeah. Oh my gosh. Yeah. It's really actually like very entertaining. What it is, as a hypnotist, you would look for the people that are the most receptive, the most, easily hypnotized. So a stage hypnotist, what they do is they will do a little type of test with the audience, and they're just judging to see who is very susceptible. And then they'll bring them up on stage, and then it's quite funny and a great show. But again, that person will not do anything against their will, but you will notice that anybody that does stage hypnosis, when they come out of it, they are in an extremely good, happy state. And that's because it's actually really good for you to do something like that, even if you're doing it for fun.
1: If you want to try to quit smoking, how many sessions do you need?
0: Well, for a regular hypnotist, I guess that really just depends. Because if you're going to quit smoking, it does really help to get to the root cause of why you're smoking in the first place. And a lot of times it's more than just an addiction.
1: We're going to come back and take calls with Sarah Breastman Cosme. Talk about hypnotism. If you've been hypnotized, check in with us. If you have a question, check in with us. We'll be back in a moment on Coast to Coast AM.
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4: Guaranteed human.
5: The Miami Gardens man accused of groping a 12-year-old girl on her way to Carroll City Middle School facing a new charge involving a 15-year-old girl. Police say the second girl has come forward to accuse 37-year-old Carlos John of exposing and groping himself in front of her. He was back in court Thursday.
6: I believe there's probable cause for the charge. Not an attempt, though. It's a completed charge.
5: The judge already setting bonds totaling more than $16,000 with house arrest.
7: Somebody that will come and take advantage of a child, these are terrible human beings.
5: Martin County Sheriff John Budenzeek referring to 20-year-old Henry Perez Robiero, who was just arrested, accused of having sex with a 12-year-old girl, and he says it may have been happening for 2 years.
7: Be vigilant. We're going into the summertime. Older kids are able to stay home alone, but they're on their phones or interacting with people that you don't know.
5: The suspect behind bars without bond, and there is an ICE detainer on him. It's a penalty as the campaign to combat human trafficking during the upcoming FIFA World Cup games. It's been unveiled in Miami-Dade, where 70 officers from 36 law enforcement agencies will be working to round up pimps and rescue victims.
8: We have worked with over 1,400 victims. We have filed nearly 1,000 human trafficking related criminal cases, and our hotline has answered over 3,200 calls.
5: State Attorney Catherine Fernandez-Rundle says the task force has been successful during other big sporting events. Until recently, if a tourist wanted to obtain a 3 or 7 day fishing license here in Florida, all he or she had to do was go online. Now visitors have to buy a license in person at select locations, including the DMV or tax collector's office. That's left a lot of people, tourists and charter captains, frustrated.
9: Now we have to tell them to go to the DMV on their vacation, and people get upset at us. People get upset at the process, and people get angry with the state of Florida.
5: Captain Dylan Hubbard is the president of the Florida Guides Association and tells News Channel 8 he hopes FWC rethinks the new rule. The commission says the change helps keep online sales simple and streamlined. With Florida's News, I'm Kimba Tyler.
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11: Hoping you're staying safe behind the wheel on the major highways and roads of Tampa Bay. Remember, there is construction affecting some major roadways, including north and south of 301. That's between Bloomingdale and Dr. King Boulevard. Also, some construction, a sewer drainage project, Curlew Road eastbound. That's after Countryside. You're going to notice it all the way past McMullen Booth Road. Finally, some interchange improvements in Pasco. That's I-75 at the intersection of State Road 52. I'm Brian Black, News Radio WFLA.
2: After a relatively quiet morning, temperatures warm up quickly for a toasty afternoon. We'll be in the low 90s. Still not too humid out there with mostly sunny skies, but there is a 20 to 30% chance for a few spotty inland showers to develop in the middle of the afternoon that drift toward the coast this evening. Rain chances will increase as rainy season kicks off this weekend at a 30% for Saturday, up to a 50% on Sunday afternoon for scattered showers and thunderstorms that drift west. I'm Max Devender, 8 meteorologist Amanda Holly.
12: Departing China, I'm Deborah Valentine, Fox News. President Trump met with Chinese President Xi Jinping in Beijing this morning for a second round of talks before boarding Air Force One. Speaking alongside President Xi, President Trump announced the two countries agree on Iran.
13: We did discuss Iran. We feel very similar to Iran. We want that to end. We don't want them to have a nuclear weapon. We want the straits open.
12: President Trump also said President Xi promised China would not sell military equipment to Iran and that the U.S. has made fantastic business deals with Beijing, including China ordering 200 Boeing jets. Congressman John James tells Fox News Live that this deal shows America is serious about international relationships, strengthening the U.S. economy.
14: This is going to boost America's economy on top of the fact that President Trump is now allowing America to be taken more seriously. These are the fruits of peace through strength. The world, especially China, is taking America seriously, taking America at its word. That makes America more safe, and that makes America's economy strong.
12: Treasury Secretary Scott Bessent says China's also promised to influence Iran to reopen the Strait of Hormuz. A ship is seized by Iran in the Strait.
15: The hijacked ship was last seen heading for Iranian waters. Iran's foreign minister claims the country still controls the Strait of Hormuz. Abbas Araghchi attended the BRICS Economic Summit in New Delhi. On the same day, an Indian flagship was attacked and sunk off the coast of Oman. India condemned the attack, but did not assess which country was behind it. With the U.S. blockade of Iranian ports now more than a month old, Treasury Secretary Scott Bessent says Iran feels the effects on Karg Island, the export hub of 90% of its oil before the war.
12: Fox's Lucas Tomlinson reporting from Dubai, the United Arab Emirates. 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
1: And welcome back, George Norrie, along with Sarah Bressman Cosme. Sarah, with these six individuals who underwent the hypnosis and came up with these astounding things, what common denominator did you figure out between all of them? Is there any?
4: There wasn't any, George. They were all coming in for a session for many different reasons. They had no idea. I guess that's the commonality. They didn't even know that they were connected to the Knights Templar in any way at all.
1: Not at all?
4: No, not at all. It was just as surprising to them as it was to me. So there was nothing that would have led me to believe that they had, you know, some reason to make it up, or, you know, nobody even talked about it before they remembered in such detail. It's so fascinating. So many people are coming forward and they're realizing that under hypnosis, they're bringing forth all kinds of information that's so important right now. Because no matter what happens to like our artifacts, our ancient, you know, temples and places, people could try to remove evidence of UFOs or evidence of, you know, who we really are in our advanced civilizations. But see, George, no matter what they do, no one can get rid of the subconscious memories that people have. And so all this stuff is still there.
1: When you told them some of the things they told you under hypnosis, were they shocked?
4: Yes, they were pretty shocked. They were surprised. But usually, you know, the thing is, when you do hypnosis and you uncover this type of information, in a sense, it feels like it makes a lot of sense to them. And that's why, you know, they had to get a session. It kind of makes sense. Like, it all fits together as piece of the puzzle.
1: Fascinating. Let's take some calls here for you, Sarah. They're lining up. We'll start with Suzanne in Minneapolis, Minnesota. Hi, Suze. Go ahead.
5: Hi, George. Hi, Sarah. Sarah, I had a couple questions. One of them was I did hypnosis, and all of a sudden I was in between lives in this really beautiful place, like floating in the universe. And was that real?
4: Yes. Oh, my gosh. Yes. People talk about that all the time. And Susan, I've done thousands of sessions, and that's basically what they describe. Like right after they leave their life, it seems like they go to what people consider to be the in-between. So, yeah, I would say it's very real.
1: Have you seen some people go to heaven?
4: Yes. Yep. And it seems to be a very beautiful place, like where there's no worries, no problems at all. And they even seem to take classes over there.
1: How do you know they're not hallucinating, Sarah?
4: That's a good question. I know they're not hallucinating because through thousands of sessions, when people say the same things without ever talking to one another or knowing one another, then I just, it makes sense that they are not making this up, because why would they make up the same information?
1: Yeah, well, that's a good point. Jeremy in North Dakota. Take it away, Jeremy.
6: Hello.
1: Hi there.
4: Hi.
6: Hi, this is Jeremy from North Dakota. And Sarah, I have a question. Can a person with a severe traumatic brain injury be hypnotized and yes, how to walk?
1: You're going to have to get a different phone, Jeremy. We can barely understand you. Let's try Ruth in Maryland. Go ahead, Ruth.
7: Oh, I'm sorry that you had to cut off Jeremy to try to get him back on there. Hi, George and Sarah. Thank you for taking my call. And my aunt thanks everybody for her prayer. She should be coming home soon. But Sarah, my question for you is, have you ever had any of in your sessions, any of the people actually faking it and they weren't hypnotized? Because my parents used to go to a hypnotist years ago, probably back in the 50s or early 60s. It was before I was born. And they went to a regression hypnotist. I think that's when they first started doing that regression stuff after the Brady Murphy thing came out. And anyway, they told them that they told my parents that they were married in another lifetime and they both died in the avalanche together. But my father told my sister later on after my mom had passed away that he had never been hypnotized, that he was just faking it the whole time. He was very skeptical and kind of like a Harry Houdini George. He was always, you know, kind of wanting to check things out. And so have you ever had anybody that you thought was just faking it? And could you comment on the Brady Murphy thing too? Thank you, Sarah.
4: Oh, thank you. Yes, so I have had people come in and try to fake it, but a hypnotist can tell right away if they're faking it. There's telltale signs if a person is in hypnosis. One sign that we look for is the rapid blinking of eyes. You can tell right away if their body is in, if their body and mind is in hypnosis. But it really, to me, sounds like your dad was actually hypnotized, like, because the story was the same one that your mom said as well. I mean, so usually sometimes people think that they're making it up, because if you can imagine a person's in that receptive state and the information is coming from them, like they are tuning into themselves and saying what's coming. So it can feel like you're making it up, just like it feels like when you're creating something, or maybe a painter feels like they are making it up, but a part of them knows that this information or this painting is coming from a deeper source, if that makes sense. They're not making up. They're just tuning in deeply to this channel within themselves.
1: Let's go east of the Rockies. Walter's with us. Truck driving in New York. Hi, Walter.
8: Hi, George. Sarah, I got a question I'd like to ask you now, because I've been interested in being hypnotized. Now, do I have to find somebody in the area where I live that can do hypnotism, or can I talk to you about it more and get more involved in it?
4: Well, you could definitely start by looking up Dolores Cannon's website, and probably be easier for you to go to someone in your area, because there's so many people all over the world that do Dolores Cannon's method, and it's really effective. So I would say do it, Walter.
1: What do you want to be hypnotized for, Walt?
8: Well, one's like, you know, I want to find out about my past and beyond that, and also some other subjects too. So I just, you know, so I have to go through some kind of a session.
4: Yeah, I mean, you can find out anything, Walter. You can find out about your past lives. You can find out who you really are, your, you know, what you're doing here in this life. And it helps put, helps give you better perspective on your life, and things just make sense.
1: But if you want to go to a past life person, don't you have to go to a past life regressionist as opposed to just a hypnotist?
4: That's correct. So you would want to go to a Dolores Cannon practitioner or somebody that specializes in past life hypnosis. But there's so many different modalities that do this type of work. And it's really popular.
1: Are there schools for hypnotism?
4: There are. There's a bunch out there. I only, you know, would recommend Dolores Cannon's method, just because I'm familiar with that. That's the only reason. Now,
1: and what is her method?
4: Her method is called quantum healing hypnosis technique. So you can Google it and look up a practitioner in your area.
1: But what is it? What's the technique though?
4: Oh, basically what it is you're relaxing your prefrontal cortex. So you're relaxing the filter, the conscious mind part, the part that we're using right now talking, we're relaxing that part of our mind and tuning into the deeper layers of our mind, tuning into our subconscious mind.
1: Interesting.
4: Yeah.
1: All right, let's go next to Nick in Fort Wayne, Indiana. Welcome to the program. Hi, Nick.
9: Hi. Good evening, both of you. Keep getting, I want to do a past life regression because I keep seeing that I've been in, several past lifetimes. But, it's, how do you find somebody in your local area?
4: So go to, if you want to do the Dolores Cannon method, go to, just look up Dolores Cannon, find a practitioner. And you can look in your area.
1: DoloresCannon.com or what?
4: Yeah, DoloresCannon.com is the easiest. Or go to QHHT.com.
1: And through your website, are there links?
4: I don't have links through my website to QHHT or Dolores Cannon. Through my website, you can, you know, join one of my groups, come. I actually have a Templar workshop. So I'm doing 3 days. I will be doing the regressions, 3 days of regressions. And they're going to be in Malvern, Pennsylvania. And I'm also going to be having one of my amazing hypnosis subjects. I'm going to put her under hypnosis and then access her subconscious and then let the audience ask their own questions, because you can find out anything through my client under hypnosis too. So it'll be 3 days. People can tune into themselves and experience it with me. And also I have some people from the Knights Templar who understand a lot of the secret teachings. They'll be teaching as well. So it'll be a really fun event. And that's in August. But you can find that out on my website if you want to work with me.
1: Sounds like a lot of people want to be hypnotized, Sarah. What do you think?
4: Well, I think that's a great idea, George, because I think it helps to learn more about yourself. I think we're all searching and we want to heal ourselves. We want to feel better. And one way that people have learned how to do this is through hypnosis, just through quieting their mind. Even, you know, the monks would tune into themselves. So it's a great way to find out things, heal yourself.
1: Do you record the sessions, then play the tape back for the individual?
4: I do, so that they don't have to worry about forgetting anything, because it does fade. A lot of people forget.
1: Do they say things like, is that me saying that?
4: Yes. Sometimes their voice sounds like a totally different voice. Oh my gosh, it's so fascinating. I've heard all kinds of things in these sessions.
1: What's the most bizarre thing that has happened?
4: Oh my gosh. Let's see.
1: That you can say on the radio.
4: I know. Wow. One time a person was under hypnosis and their deceased mother came through them, spoke in a totally different accent. She had like the southern accent and started telling my client all kinds of information that was so bizarre because I wasn't expecting it. And her mother just kind of started speaking through my client. It just sounded like a totally different person. And right when my client came out of hypnosis, I said, you have to listen to this. Listen to this voice. It's so different than yours. That was really funny. It's surprising.
1: Let's go to first-time caller Michael in Denver, Colorado. Hey, Michael, go ahead. Mike, you with us? Nope.
10: Yes.
1: I don't know if you're still there.
4: Oh, I can hear him.
1: You still there, Mike?
10: Yes, I am.
1: Okay, great. Go ahead.
10: Thank you. I got two quick questions. Number one, I have MDD. That's Massive Depressive Disorder. And I was wondering if hypnotism could help me with that.
4: Answer that first,
1: Sarah. Go ahead.
4: Yes. You know what happens to a lot of people, Mike, is some people don't realize, but their depression comes from another lifetime sometimes, or something happened and they don't remember it consciously. So when you go into that receptive state, you go find out the root cause. I think it would really help you.
1: Okay, go ahead, Mike.
10: Fantastic. The other question is, what was that email address for the person that you suggest to, that they follow that particular technique?
1: Dolores Cannon's website. What was that?
4: Dolores Cannon. I think it's DoloresCannon.com. You can just look up Dolores Cannon.
1: Spell that.
4: Dolores Cannon. Cannon. Let me look it up. Yep. And then it'll bring you to her website.
1: And through that, you can email them and get...
4: You can find out all kinds of things.
1: Hypnotists and stuff like that. Mm-hmm. I know her daughter's still running the show, right?
4: Yeah, Julia is still running it, and I used to assist in the classes and help teach it with Julia Cannon before the quarantine. Now all the classes are online.
1: Well, online works.
4: Yeah, online works.
1: It works indeed.
4: Yeah.
1: What do you say to people who have a difficulty getting hypnotized? How do you calm them down?
4: Well, I think it's really easy, honestly. I don't really have that problem anymore, but I would just have them focus on something else if their mind is very active. So sometimes people with ADD or ADHD, they need something else to focus on during the hypnosis, and it's just very easy. It's deep focus concentration, which is actually very easy when you're in that state. Even people that come in and say, oh, I can't focus on anything. They really can when they're in that state. If you think about that state when you wake up in the morning, you still have access to your dream. It's very easy to focus. You know, I have a class on my website. It's called Heal Yourself with Hypnosis for people that don't want to go to a session. They can just do that class in the privacy of their own home.
1: Can you get hypnotized over the phone?
4: You can, but the Dolores Cannon method, you wouldn't want to do that over the phone. The Dolores Cannon method is supposed to be in person.
1: There's a big difference that way, isn't there?
4: Well, there, I mean, just for her method, for what she does, she preferred it in person. So those are the rules that they have right now for that method. But you can definitely be hypnotized over the phone.
1: How many hypnotists do you think there are in the country?
4: Oh my gosh, there's a lot. And you know what, George? This modality is getting more and more popular because people are realizing that their body is a miraculous machine. It's a lie that you can't heal yourself. People can heal themselves, and they can heal themselves very easily when they figure out what's going on with their body. If you think about it, what they're doing is they're just listening deeply to themselves.
1: What do you think of self-hypnotism?
4: I think it's great. I think it's an excellent tool. And that's basically what I have my classes for, is to help people do that.
1: All right, we're going to come back in a moment with Sarah Breschman-Cosme and take final questions from you right here on Coast to Coast AM.
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1: Swatting becoming a real problem in Boca Raton. Police sent to Blue Lake Elementary School after the latest incident involving someone making an anonymous threat, prompting a large law enforcement response. Police say that while they don't want to cause alarm among parents and students, all reports involving potential threats are taken seriously. Last week, Boca Raton police responded to a swatting call at Boca Raton Middle School and the Town Center Mall. A long hit list lands a 42-year-old Miami man behind bars, Mark Harold Leverand, accused of making written death threats online.
2: He listed targeted locations, Miami Fire Rescue, Miami College, Miami World Center, Miami-Dade County, Lady Gaga.
1: The judge setting bond at $7,500 with an order that Leverand surrender any guns he may have. Miami Dolphins owner Stephen Ross giving the gift of education to some Palm Beach students. Palm Beach State College and related Ross Foundation offering full tuition scholarships to eligible graduating seniors at two West Palm high schools. With Florida's News, I'm Kimba Tyler.
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7: Hoping you're staying safe behind the wheel on the major highways and roads of Tampa Bay. Remember, there is construction affecting some major roadways, including north and south of 301. That's between Bloomingdale and Dr. King Boulevard. Also, some construction, a sewer drainage project, Curlew Road eastbound. That's after Countryside. You're going to notice it all the way past McMullen Booth Road. Finally, some interchange improvements in Pasco. That's I-75 at the intersection of State Road 52. I'm Brian Black, News Radio WFLA.
8: After a relatively quiet morning, temperatures warm up quickly for a toasty afternoon. We'll be in the low 90s. Still not too humid out there with mostly sunny skies, but there is a 20 to 30% chance for a few spotty inland showers to develop in the middle of the afternoon that drift toward the coast this evening. Rain chances will increase as rainy season kicks off this weekend at a 30% for Saturday, up to a 50% on Sunday afternoon for scattered showers and thunderstorms that drift west. I'm Max Devender, 8 meteorologist Amanda Holly.
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7: And welcome back, George Norrie, along with Sarah Bressman Cosme. Our final segment as we talk about hypnotism. Where do people get your book, A Hypnotist's Journey to Avalon?
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7: There's a great song about Avalon. Have you ever heard it?
8: I'm not sure. How does it go? Are you going to sing it?
7: I can't sing it, though, but it's a great song.
8: Oh, I'll have to check it out.
7: Yeah, just Google it. Let's go back to the phones. Diane in Los Angeles to get us started. Hi, Diane.
9: Hi, George. Thank you so much for taking this call. I was so excited to talk to Sarah. Sarah, I've had two regressions in 1980s, early 80s. One with he wasn't a doctor. His name was Arthur Allen. Have you heard of him in Beverly Hills?
8: I don't think so.
9: Goes back a long way. I was referred to him by David Viscott, the psychiatrist who I had worked with. Anyways, that was impactful in my life. But what happened next was I was listening to Thelma Moss. She's a PhD out of UCLA at the time on the old Michael Jackson talk show. And she had announced that she was going to open up a get-together in Pacific Palisades in the public rec room, and anyone who was interested in being regressed could come and learn about it. And so I was always interested in it after that one time. And so I was so lucky she chose me out of the audience to be regressed. I was so

0: thrilled. And when she had me up on stage and she hypnotized me, it was like I was there, but I wasn't there. It was like, you know, I'm kind of a shy person, so I was a little bit like intimidated that there was a whole audience full of people. And but it didn't bother me. It wasn't, I couldn't focus on two things at once. And it was like I was there, but I wasn't there. I don't know how to explain it. Maybe you could explain it better. But she regressed me, and it turned out that it was me in a previous life in London that caused the Great Fire of London from the bakery. Wow. And she had me describe my clothes and that I was a man. And then I started crying hysterical. I mean, real tears. And I was just like sweating, like the flames were like all around me. It was so like it was happening in that moment. And so she then moved me forward in time until it was many years later. And she asked me where I was living, and I described then where I was living. But that she was into curly and photography. Did you know her, Dr. Thelma Moss? You haven't heard of her?
1: No.
0: Oh, yeah, she worked out of the UCLA Psychiatric Institute and was highly regarded. So thank you for being on and sharing this. I appreciate it.
1: Oh, thank you for sharing your story. It's I believe you. I believe you are really tuning in to another lifetime.
2: West of the Rockies, Reverend Carol Jean is with us in Whittier, California. Hello there, Reverend. Go ahead.
3: Yes. Thank you so much for taking my call.
2: Sure thing.
3: When I was 13 and still at home, I had a vivid dream of a little man that looked like Yoda come to me, hold out his hand, and he wanted to be my friend. I wasn't scared. And fast forward years later, my sister is a professional hypnotist, and she hypnotized me, and all of a sudden I saw a white horse with a man on it that had silk covering with red crosses on each side. And all of a sudden I was him, and our job was to protect the pilgrims going into Jerusalem from the robbers. And all of a sudden I lifted up this pregnant woman and put her on my horse and took her into Jerusalem. And when I went into Jerusalem, I had a flashback of another life that I loved, and I wanted to stay in Jerusalem forever. And I am going back there at 84, and I'm going to live there. I just love it.
1: Oh my gosh, that's so beautiful. That's wonderful. Wow. I bet going back to that place will bring back a lot of magical things and memories. I'm so excited for you.
2: This is a great story, isn't it?
1: Yeah, it really is.
2: What has been one of the strangest past lives stories you've ever heard, Sarah?
1: Oh my gosh, I had this woman come in because she wanted to heal her allergies. And she was in her 70s and she had a bunch of grandkids and she just wanted to heal her allergies because they were debilitating, and it was hard for her to visit her grandkids. And so she came in for her session, and under hypnosis, she remembers another lifetime where she was an extraterrestrial coming to Earth for the first time, and the atmosphere was so debilitating that she was allergic to it. And she realized in that moment that her allergies came from that lifetime. And she was completely shocked because at the time she didn't believe in extraterrestrials.
2: That is interesting.
1: Yeah.
2: Next up, let's go to Jenny in Gainesville, Florida. Welcome to the show. Hi, Jenny.
4: Hi, how are you all this evening?
2: We're good, thank you.
1: Good.
4: Hi, okay, I wanted to know, once you've been hypnotized, is it easier to be re-hypnotized?
1: Yes, and it's like go ahead. Sorry.
4: And also, can you be unhypnotized?
2: Well, now, what do you mean by unhypnotized?
4: So you're not susceptible, because is there like trigger words that can put you into a hypnotic state, or I don't really understand how it works. But.
1: Right. So there are keywords. If you wanted to go into the hypnotic state faster, if you're working with a specific hypnotist, they might give you a keyword that would bring you under hypnosis. But here's the thing. It's you, they are only the guide, and you will feel this way too. Nothing can be done against your will when it comes to hypnosis. So it's only with your permission and your permission only that you would go into that state. So you can go into hypnosis faster and easier once you have done it one time. And the reason is it feels like a muscle that you're working. So the more you access that state, the easier it is. Just like if you think about that state when you wake up in the morning, that's really all that's happening in hypnosis, is your hypnotist is helping you get into that state. That state when you still have access to your dream, that's it. And then you can explore your own consciousness. So it's very safe and very easy. And if it's not something you like to do, again, nothing could be done against your will.
2: The power of the mind is one of the fascinating things, Sarah, isn't it?
1: Yes, it really is, George. The power of the mind. We often forget that we have the power within our mind to actually find out about these ancient civilizations, uncover lost knowledge, heal ourselves, figure out about our soul. It's the power within us.
2: Let's go to Ramona in Tacoma, Washington on the Wild Card Line. Hello, Ramona.
5: Hi, are you able to hear me?
2: Yeah, we can hear you.
5: Perfect. Hi, Sarah. Hi, George. Thank you for taking my call.
2: Sure.
5: Sarah, I heard that you stated that your son, when he was 11, his vision was becoming worse and worse. And my daughter, so it's the same thing with her. She's 12, and her vision just digresses every year that I take her into the eye doctor. And so George already asked the question. You answered it. You don't do it over the phone, so I'm not able to use you. So when I'm looking for a hypnosis, what am I looking for? So I know that, you know, I'm hoping to get my television fixed.
1: Right. So you would look for someone who does work with children, but you can ask your daughter to talk to her body. And so what your daughter could do is just say, eyes, why are you getting worse? Like I think we often forget that we ourselves can talk to our bodies. And so you can have her ask herself.
2: Now, Sarah, hypnotism doesn't correct every vision issue, right?
1: No, it really depends on the person, because essentially what I've learned from thousands of sessions is that we have lessons we want to learn in this life. And so sometimes we choose these things that we would consider debilitating on purpose to teach us something, and then it would not be healed.
2: Are there medical specialists that deal with hypnosis?
1: Of course.
2: Are they doctors?
1: Sometimes doctors learn hypnosis techniques. Sometimes doctors use hypnosis. So it depends on what type of doctor you're going to, but it's becoming more accepted now and used in many different ways.
2: Was it considered quackery years ago?
1: It was. It was considered quackery, and it was actually against a lot of religions. And there's a reason for that, because when you tune into yourself, you can find out anything. And once you tune into these deeper layers, people can't lie to you because you know the truth yourself. So certain types of groups that have wanted to have control over their population would say it was against the rules.
2: First time caller George is with us in Hesperia, California. Hi, George.
6: Hey, how's it going, Tocayo?
2: Good to see you.
6: I say Tocayo because my name is George, but in the Mexican heritage, when somebody has the same name as you, you call them Tocayo.
1: Oh, I love right. it.
2: I didn't know that. Good to know.
6: Sarah, I'm just, your brain, how you talk and everything, it just makes so much sense. I have a couple of questions. You know, the hypnosis and all that, it's real intriguing, you know, makes you think, you know, try it and stuff, but I'm more of like a self-healing person. Like I talk to myself and I say, hey, George, what are you doing wrong? You got to do this and that. In society now, people think that that's crazy, but I mean, I think that you should talk to yourself and like a self-healing thing. I was just asking, is there any like some type of like a self hypnotism, like meditation type of deal where it's just yourself and it's not somebody else?
2: Good question. Yeah. What do you think, Sarah? Go ahead.
1: Yes. Oh my gosh. See, George, you're doing such a great job. Keep it up, because that's what I think we all need to do more is talk to ourselves more, our body, and ask our body what's going on. But listen, George, you can do this yourself. If you just make yourself a recording, if you wanted to, you could just ask questions in your recording, put yourself in this state. If you go to my website, theholistichypnotist.com, there's things on there where it shows you how to do this if you were interested in something like that. Or you can just do it yourself. You can just literally just ask yourself. Keep it up. Keep talking to yourself. Keep doing the self-healing. It's great.
2: Have you seen a dramatic change in people's personalities under hypnotism?
1: Yes. It depends. If you're talking to a past life version of themselves, they have a completely different personality sometimes. It's just like multiple personalities that, like, it's amazing. One personality might be allergic to a certain product and another isn't. And it's not like you're invoking multiple personalities. It's just that you can actually tune into the deeper aspects of their soul. And it's actually so beneficial for a person to see that they're so much more than just who they are in this one physical body, that you can tap into knowledge. You can tap into different techniques. You can tap into healing techniques. There's so many things you can do.
2: Sarah, keep in touch with us and we'll see you at some event sometime. Okay.
1: Sounds good, George.
2: Sarah Brusman Cosme talking about hypnotism at its best. For Dan Galante, Donna Walker, Tom Danheiser, Sue Trikas, Lex Lonehood, Sean Latasur, Alec Fernandez, Stephanie Smith, Tim Banal, George Knapp, and Richard Serrett, I'm George Norrie, somewhere out there on Coast to Coast AM. We'll see you on our next edition. Until then, be safe, everyone.

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8: Guaranteed human.
9: 73 degrees. Good morning, I'm Chris Trenkman. Your Tampa Bay forecast, mostly sunny and hot with a high 93. Traffic and your complete forecast from Channel 8 meteorologist Amanda Holly coming up. Our top story at 5 o'clock. A big obstacle is overcome in the long battle for a new stadium for the Rays in Hillsborough County. A non-binding memorandum of understanding has been reached between the team, the city, and the county. The Tampa Bay Times says it outlines a $967 million public contribution, with the county paying nearly $800 million and the city $180 million. That's less than the $1.1 billion the team initially wanted. Commissioner Ken Hagan tells 95.7 WDAE this is a significant step forward.
10: We're not raising taxes. We're not raising fees. No one, irrespective of where you live in Hillsborough County, will feel this.
9: Hagan says some issues, including who covers long-term repairs, still need to be resolved. The Rays have asked that all agreements be finalized by June 1st. The Hollywood Police Department has released tense body cam footage involving Buccaneers and Hurricanes legend Warren Sapp. The recordings show the former football star in multiple argumentative confrontations with staff inside Hollywood City Hall. In the clip, Sapp is seen recording workers attempting to bypass security and daring police officers to arrest him.
11: Please stop recording within the city facility.
9: Sapp facing a criminal charge for interfering with city employees and has been barred from the building. The football legend claims he was simply trying to maintain government transparency. Governor DeSantis clearly has ongoing problems with leadership in the legislative branch of state government. During a stop in Madison County, DeSantis didn't hold back on his long-running feud with House Speaker Daniel Perez.
12: He is not governing in the best interest of the people of the state of Florida. He has a personal agenda. He has other things that he's concerned about.
9: DeSantis unveiling a statue for that county's namesake, James Madison, as part of Florida's America 250th birthday commemoration. The state's new congressional map faces its first legal challenge today.
5: A Tallahassee judge is being asked to rule unconstitutional the mid-decade drawn congressional map that cuts Florida's Democratic-leaning districts from 8 to 4. National Redistricting Foundation Executive Director Marina Jenkins says it violates the voter-approved fair districts amendments.
13: They said that politicians cannot draw congressional districts to favor one party over another. They said that districts must be compact and must respect existing political boundaries.
5: Governor Ron DeSantis points to the U.S. Supreme Court last month throwing out Louisiana's map.
14: It compelled us to do what we were doing.
5: The suit demands the old map be used in the upcoming midterms. Erica Rodriguez, News Radio, WFLA.
9: Until recently, if a tourist wanted to obtain a 3 or 7 day fishing license in Florida, all they had to do was go online. Now visitors have to buy a license in person at select locations, including the DMV or tax collector's office. That's left a lot of people, tourists and charter captains, frustrated.
15: Now we have to tell them to go to the DMV on their vacation, and people get upset at us. People get upset at the process, and people get angry with the state of Florida.
9: Captain Dylan Hubbard's the president of the Florida Guides Association. He tells News Channel 8 he hopes FWC rethinks the new rule. In a statement, the commission says the change helps keep online sales simple and streamlined, and encourages responsible participation. The Tampa Bay Buccaneers 2026 season schedules out. The team's first game's on the road in Cincinnati, September 13th. Tampa Bay traffic and weather coming up. Next news update in 30 minutes. I'm Chris Trankman, News Radio WFLA.
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16: Coming up on the show this morning, more drama over data centers here in the Tampa Bay area, plus some of today's other top local stories for you right after traffic and weather.
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20: Good morning. All the Pasco County major arteries are looking good now. Southbound into Hillsborough County, no issues at all. On the Veterans Expressway, Land O'Lakes Boulevard into Dale Mabry, 275 and 75 from Pasco also looking good. Already, though, seeing some volume building. I-4 westbound after the Salmon Connector, getting through the downtown interchange. Bay Area big bridges are looking good. On the Pinellas side, 275 and St. Pete up to speed north and southbound, as well as US 19. I'm Pat Largo, News Radio WFLA.
21: After a relatively quiet morning, temperatures warm up quickly for a toasty afternoon. We'll be in the low 90s. Still not too humid out there with mostly sunny skies, but there is a 20 to 30% chance for a few spotty inland showers to develop in the middle of the afternoon that drift toward the coast this evening. Rain chances will increase as rainy season kicks off this weekend at a 30% for Saturday, up to a 50% on Sunday afternoon for scattered showers and thunderstorms that drift west. I'm Max Devender, 8 Meteorologist. Just Amanda Holly.
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16: Welcome to the Ryan Gorman Show on this Friday, May 15th. I'm Ryan Gorman with Dana McKay and Chris Trankman from our newsroom. Coming up this hour, we're going to recap President Trump's trip to China, as he's now back on his way to the U.S. We've got that coming up for you before 5:20. Plus, the Rays and local officials reach an initial deal agreeing on a memorandum of understanding. We're going to break down what that means and whether or not we're getting closer to a new ballpark on the Tampa side of the Bay when we check in with the publisher of Florida Politics, Peter Schorsch, who was first to report on the deal yesterday. So he's got the inside scoop for us coming up at 5:35. Right now, let's get straight to today's top stories with Chris Trankman. Good morning, Chris.
9: Good morning. Citrus County commissioners are moving forward with a temporary moratorium on future data center developments. They say the pause is necessary to allow the county more time to create regulations and protections before the projects move forward. So the Deltona Corporation wants to rezone 800 acres as part of an expansion of an industrial park near Citrus Springs. Now, that rezoning could eventually allow uses including data centers. There's no specific project that's been publicly announced, but commissioners voted unanimously to direct staff to draft this temporary moratorium that could last up to a year.
16: So now we see this issue. We talked about it in Polk County with Fort Meade. There has been a push for a data center in South Florida that's gotten a lot of pushback from the community there, and now we're seeing it pop up in Citrus County. So this is an ongoing issue, not just in the Tampa Bay area or the state of Florida, but all across the country, and you're seeing real pushback. There was a Gallup poll that found 7 out of 10 Americans said they would oppose a data center being built near them. The poll found more Americans would rather live near a nuclear power plant than a data center.
9: Well, yeah.
21: Oh, really?
9: Because most of those are turned off.
16: Right, well,
9: but, yeah.
16: It's good to know because you've got Congressman Byron Donalds, who's running for governor, who said he would push for expanded nuclear power here in Florida if he were to get elected. So some of those people might have to face
21: to
16: that
21: it.
16: Reality.
21: Yeah.
16: Yeah, but the data centers, there's real concern. And this really all comes down to how much it's going to end up costing people in and around the area where the data center is built. What's going to happen to their power bills? What's going to happen to water usage? I think if you deal with those two issues, I don't necessarily know that people have a problem with just a data center itself being in their community.
21: Right. Well, what I don't understand, though, is why do we have to pay for the electricity for the data center? Like, why isn't, if it's a data center to run ChatGPT's AI, why aren't they paying for it? Not that I want my ChatGPT subscription to go up, but...
16: Yeah, I don't know how, and I'm going to have to have somebody on to find out exactly how that works.
21: Why would everyone have to pay for it, like almost like it's a public utility or something, as opposed to being a private company running a data center? Why do we have to pay for it?
16: Right. I think it has to do with the usage. So the usage is going to put pressure on the power company to deliver that kind of energy to that particular location.
9: Yeah, it's going to increase costs for the local power company. Mm-hmm. They're going to have to buy more oil and they're going to have to buy more resources to power the plant to increase the demand. And that usually gets passed on to consumers. But you're right. There are some solutions in communities where they force the data center companies to build their own power plant or provide some additional support for that so it doesn't drain the whole town's supply.
16: Right. And I think that's probably where we're going to be headed with all of this. Now, the water issue, because that was one of the big problems with the Fort Meade data center, 55,000 gallons of water it was going to use. I don't remember exactly what the time frame was in terms of how quickly it would go through all of that. But when you've got drought conditions and you've got a water problem already here in Florida, you start adding that on in like Citrus County and Polk County and all, you creating a whole other issue.
21: Right, yeah, that's
16: there.
21: Not just about cost. Yeah. It's about the resource. Yeah.
9: Yeah, and you know, unlike, say, those giant buildings that you see off of the interstate and some other roads that are for Amazon distribution.
16: There's a lot
9: companies.
16: Of them in Pinellas County that just got built right by
9: people me. Didn't like those because they're these huge, you know, monstrosities that take up a ton of land, but they do provide jobs.
16: Right.
9: And they do have an impact on deliveries, and there's a lot of traffic there that affect people and actually benefit them economically. Mm-hmm. Data centers just sit there with equipment humming, you know, running on electric power.
16: Yeah.
9: And it's not clear how much they actually provide as far as, you know, an economic benefit to the community.
16: Well, I will note that they provide a big benefit to me because without ChatGPT, I'd be lost in life. I wouldn't know what to do. I wouldn't know how to make decisions anymore.
9: Well, let's send the data center over to your place.
16: that's what I'm... Didn't we talk about that last time?
21: Yeah,
16: like
21: how
16: little
21: people
16: mini...
21: might have their own little data center. You know, like you've got your AC unit, and then you've got your data center right outside your house.
16: Yeah, I think that's a great idea. What else is going on this morning, Chris?
9: So there's a new trend that's been hitting online and getting millions of hits. Young people running through the Church of Scientology buildings.
2: And Dana brought this up.
3: Because it was happening in L.A. So when we did the Scientology story last week, I had already seen it.
9: Well, it's spread all over the country and the world. These kids are wearing masks and costumes. They video themselves trying to get into the building as far as they can. And they do it all in front of shocked church staff. So this whole thing gained popularity after one teenager who uses the social media username Swiley posted video of himself running through a church building in L.A. in the spring. And since then, people have copied his effort. The trend has spread to San Francisco, to New York, to Sydney, Australia.
2: Mm.
9: And the videos are called speed running. They've been posted to Instagram and TikTok. They're getting millions of views. Now, the Tampa Bay Times talked to Sarah Heller. She's a spokesperson for the Church of Scientology here locally. There have not been speedrun incidents at that big facility in Clearwater, you know, their spiritual headquarters.
2: I'm a little surprised.
9: But they do have a church location in Ybor, and there have been at least two incidents at the location there, including a group of 15 to 20 people.
2: They were
9: One of them was dressed up as SpongeBob. And during the incident, a person threw rocks at a security guard, according to an arrest report.
2: Well, that's assault.
3: I've actually walked into that Scientology Center in Ybor many years ago.
2: Really?
3: I was in Ybor with a friend, just kind of hanging out, walking around. Yeah, and I was just curious. So yeah, I have been in there. Yeah, no, I did not join.
9: You found religion?
3: Maybe I should. I need something in my life. But this is why we need like a stunt boy so that we can send somebody out to go do this.
2: It's a good idea.
9: We need a good costume too.
2: We do. Yeah. What do they think is going to happen to that? Think like all of a sudden they're going to get captured and audited or
9: right,
2: what are they trying to prove? It's so ridiculous, this whole thing.
9: Well, but there is sort of a mystery with the
2: there
9: church
2: is.
9: Right,
2: yeah.
3: Weird when I walked into that place because it's just bizarre. Like it's kind of it has a Scientology kind of freaky vibe to it. Mm-hmm.
9: I mean, you know, they probably want to get hooked up to the 1950s meter, you know, where they check your whatever's going on. I think it's an interesting thing though that so many people want to see what's going on.
2: I
9: mean, there's just an interest to see what's inside these big buildings that they have, and you know, of course we have one here in Clearwater. We'll see if the trend spreads over there.
2: Well, I tell you how Scientology could stop it. Instead of, you know, having them arrested, just, you know, give them a bunch of pamphlets and
9: pagers.
2: Yeah. All of that, they'll be like, all right, I'm done doing this. All right, let's get to one more quick story. This is one of my favorite ones of the morning.
9: So Dunedin city commissioners have agreed to disable public comments on the city's social media pages, citing that there's been a flood of misinformation, harassment, and out-of-town trolling. And staff says it's just made it impossible to continue to operate the site as a community engagement tool.
2: The city of Dunedin.
9: Yeah, world famous as the home of Ron DeSantis, you may know. So, you know, it's not that nobody has heard of Dunedin, but you are maybe a bit surprised to think that things have gotten this bad in a place like that.
2: Right. I mean,
9: it's just a quiet little suburban place, you know. So city manager Jennifer Bramley told the commission that they have changed their site. And they've done so because there's been an evolution in social media. This is not 15 years ago when things first came online. And it was all about cat videos, family photos.
2: Yeah.
9: Now it's about hate and divisive comments. And she said it's just not a useful tool to get a gauge of public opinion on various city issues.
2: Right. It's still useful to put information out and try to inform the public. They just don't want any feedback. And I can understand that because
3: sometimes we get some nasty comments on social media.
2: Exactly, we
3: got one guy who I finally just blocked because he was so annoying and just mean. And then he sent a message to the text line.
2: Oh, that's right.
3: Dana blocked me. And I was like, yeah, I did block you.
2: Yeah. You don't have the right to be a jackass.
3: Right.
2: You know, I mean, this, like these social media pages, especially like ours, you know, it's a little bit different for a city and all of a local government.
3: Right,
2: but
3: it's a public, yeah.
2: Ours, we run it like North Korea. Okay, we crack down on dissent.
9: You know, I think that back in the day, right, that
4: prank calls were about like the worst thing you could get. And then they put the trackers on that, and social media came along, and people can be totally anonymous. Mm-hmm. And that's really created like a culture of, you know, really annoying and sometimes really bad people just spouting off. And a lot of times the people who do respond to those open forums are the people who are the angriest or the meanest.
2: Yeah.
4: And that's an unfortunate situation because, you know, when used properly, social media can be helpful.
2: Mm-hmm.
4: But when you see cities like Dunedin shutting it down.
2: That tells you something.
3: Someone actually commented on the article in the Tampa Bay Times and said the city of Dunedin wants to control the narrative and spins any criticism as a result of bad actors spreading disinformation. This is a smokescreen to deny free speech. Beach.
2: What a mess. Poor Dunedin.
4: There's a lot going on in that town.
2: There is. All right. Chris Trankman with today's top stories. Chris, thanks so much.
4: Thank you.
2: When we come back, we'll run through some of the other big stories we're covering this morning, including President Trump's trip to China, which is wrapped up. We'll get to that in 2 minutes.
20: Accident 275 northbound on the Howard Franklin Bridge at mile marker 34 before the hump. 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
2: President Trump on his way back to the U.S. aboard Air Force One, which took off about an hour ago. The trip ended without any major breakthroughs. It went about how I said it would. There were some promises of some investments in the U.S. and some trade deals. I would say take any commitments from China with a giant grain of salt. They often don't follow through on them. Also, there was agreement on a few issues tied to Iran, like the reopening of the strait and Iran not being able to obtain a nuclear weapon, but no firm commitments from China to help with either of those issues. We're going to have a lot more on this throughout the morning, including a very interesting Trump Truth Social post about something China's president Xi Jinping said. I'll get to that for you at 6:17. Don't forget, you can listen live all morning long as you go about your morning. Just pull up WFLA on your iHeartRadio app. Taking a look at gas prices this morning. This is really interesting. So they were up yesterday, and then they dropped 9 cents overnight. So the new statewide and Tampa Bay area average is $4.29. The Shell station here in Feather Sound, when I was driving in this morning, I'm like, did I see that wrong yesterday? So when I was driving home after the show, it was $4.65. This morning, it's $4.35.
3: Yeah, the gas stations near me, one of them this morning was at $4.09, and then most of them were like around $4.17, kind of in that range. So I'm like, oh my gosh, it dropped a lot.
2: Yeah, it was a drop of about 14 cents overnight here in our part of the state. It's pretty flat nationally at about $4.52. Now, that's happening as oil prices continue to creep up. They're now between $105 and $110 a barrel. I would not expect this drop in gas prices to last very long based on what we've been seeing with the oil markets, but just kind of like whiplash overnight. With where
3: I was shocked when I saw that $4.09.
2: And usually, we've talked about this before, usually while they will come down depending on changes in the oil market, seems to take them a lot longer to come down than to go up. But again, a big shift overnight, about 9 cents statewide and then 14 cent drop here in the Tampa Bay area. When we come back, we're going to have more on President Trump's trip to China, including what we know about yesterday's big state banquet. Dana has that trending story next.
4: Crash on 75 southbound just after Sun City Center Boulevard and 275 northbound on the Howard Franklin Bridge before the hump. 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
3: 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President Trump was treated to a lavish state dinner in China with Chinese and American dishes on the menu. They had hors d'oeuvres, lobster and tomato soup, crispy beef ribs, Beijing roast duck, stewed seasonal vegetables, slow-cooked salmon and mustard sauce, pan-fried pork bun, trumpet shell-shaped pastry, tiramisu, fruits, and ice cream.
2: That's a nice meal. A lot better, honestly, than the state dinner that we had for King Charles.
3: Well, I just couldn't pronounce any of the names of those foods and didn't know what half of them were. So this one, I know what everything on the menu is, and I've tried most of it, and I can pronounce it all.
2: What about duck? Have you ever had duck before?
3: I have had duck before. Yes, when I...
2: Tastes like chicken?
3: Yes, when I was a food judge at Savor St. Pete a couple of years ago, one of the dishes was duck, and it was really good. And that was the first time I'd ever had duck, but it was amazing.
2: I think I've ever had duck, but crispy beef ribs. And they said that they had that specifically for Trump because he likes steak.
3: Yeah, because he likes steak. And so then President Trump and Xi Jinping sat next to each other. The room was decorated with greenery and a small lake with swans. And then as he gave the toast, Trump talked about the history of the two countries, mentioned some gifts that China had given to the U.S., and then he said this.
11: In America today, outnumber the five largest fast food chains in the United States, all combined. That's a pretty big statement.
3: About Chinese restaurants. Yeah, it was pretty funny. And then a Chinese military band serenaded President Trump. They played Elton John's Can You Feel the Love Tonight, We Are the World, and his favorite YMCA. It was pretty funny.
2: Kind of hope Trump didn't do the dance. I don't know how appropriate that would be at a state dinner.
3: I think he should have everybody busting out in the dance. That would have been amazing.
2: I would have loved to have seen Xi Jinping do the Trump dance.
3: Right, that, he's kind of a stiff guy.
2: Yeah, that would have been
3: letting loose.
2: Quite a scene. We're going to have, again, lots more on Trump's visit to China. Also, we'll talk a little bit about what was served at the tea gathering that they had. That was the event that took place just, I guess, a few hours ago before Trump left. So lots to discuss on all things Trump and China coming up this morning. When we come back, though, big story to get to. The Rays and local officials reach an initial deal agreeing on a memorandum of understanding. We're going to break down what that means, whether or not we're actually getting closer to a new ballpark on the Tampa side of the Bay. We'll check in with the publisher of Florida Politics who had the inside scoop on that deal yesterday, the first one to report it. He'll be with us after news, traffic, and weather right here on the Ryan Gorman Show.
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13: What is your read on President Xi? I mean, you read that their economy is struggling. You read that he's isolated. You read both Putin and President Xi have a pretty high degree of paranoia. What is your read as you look at President Xi from a distance going into the meeting?
14: Yeah, I think my read has been what I think has been for a while, and that is China has a plan. I mean, they clearly view themselves, they believe they will be the world's most powerful country. They'll surpass the United States, and they have a plan to do it. And they're executing on that plan, and I don't blame them. If I were the Chinese government, I'd have the same plan. We, on the other hand, don't view it that way, and we don't want to see anything. We're not trying to constrain China. But their rise cannot come at our expense.
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8: Now, when we talk about Israel, we're not just talking about a place. 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
16: 73 degrees. Good morning, I'm Chris Trankman. Your Tampa Bay forecast, mostly sunny and hot with a high 93. Our top story at 5:31. President Trump is headed back to the U.S. after a high-stakes summit with Chinese President Xi Jinping. In Beijing, at his departure, Trump said he looks forward to their next meeting.
17: It's an honor to be here. We'll be back, and I believe on September 24th or thereabouts, President Xi is going to be coming to the United States.
16: Trump says President Xi told him China's ready to buy 200 Boeing passenger jets. Boeing's stock dropped by 4%, as China was expected to buy 500 planes. The U.S. Supreme Court will continue to allow an abortion medication to be sent by mail.
18: Two makers of mifepristone, Danco Laboratories and GenBioPro, argued a recent federal appeals court ruling caused chaos and confusion for patients and pharmacies. That ruling determined an in-person visit to a doctor was necessary to receive the medication. The companies asked the Supreme Court to block the lower court's decision and allow patients to receive the pills by mail. Thursday, the High Court granted the drug maker's emergency requests while the legal challenge plays out. The original case challenging the use of the drug was brought by the state of Louisiana, which sued the Food and Drug Administration to challenge a regulation that allowed mifepristone to be prescribed through telehealth and dispensed by mail, arguing it violated the state's sovereignty. Kristen Goodwin, Fox News.
16: The name change of the Palm Beach Airport is going through.
19: The Federal Aviation Administration says Palm Beach International Airport will be officially renamed after President Trump on July 9th. It's the latest in a series of buildings, institutions, government programs, warships, and money to bear the president's name. Transportation Secretary Sean Duffy said earlier the airport's three-letter code will be changed from PBI to DJT, denoting Trump's initials. The president separately revealed plans for a Miami skyscraper to house his presidential library on Monday. Tom Rigotti, Fox News.
16: The jury in the Elon Musk versus Sam Altman trial heard closing arguments in an Oakland, California courtroom. Musk is suing OpenAI, a company he co-founded along with its CEO Altman and the company president. He argues Altman reneged on a promise to keep OpenAI nonprofit. Carnival Cruise Line says one of its passengers has died after jumping from a balcony into the Atlantic Ocean. A spokesperson says the male passenger climbed over his stateroom balcony and jumped overboard while the ship was en route to the Bahamas. Tampa Bay traffic and weather coming up. Next news update in 30 minutes. I'm Chris Trankman, News Radio WFLA.
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4: About a 7-minute drive, 75 southbound from State Road 56 to Barris Avenue. No delays on the area's big bridges. 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
0: After a relatively quiet morning, temperatures warm up quickly for a toasty afternoon. We'll be in the low 90s. Still not too humid out there with mostly sunny skies, but there is a 20 to 30% chance for a few spotty inland showers to develop in the middle of the afternoon that drift toward the coast this evening. Rain chances will increase as rainy season kicks off this weekend at a 30% for Saturday, up to a 50% on Sunday afternoon for scattered showers and thunderstorms that drift west. I'm Max Devender, 8 meteorologist Amanda Holly.
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2: Back now here on the Ryan Gorman Show. And once again this week, let's bring in the publisher of Florida Politics, Peter Shores. You can find all of his work and all of his team's reporting, including the scoop that he got yesterday on the Rays deal, at FloridaPolitics.com. So, Peter, you are first out with it. What have we learned about this memorandum of understanding between the Rays and local officials?
24: Well, I'm describing it as the Rays have rounded first base. This is a single, maybe turning into a double. The people who want the Rays in Hillsborough are going to be happy. The people and the county commissioners and the elected officials who don't, Josh Wostel as the most prominent, are not going to like it. It basically is just under $1 billion from City of Tampa, Community Redevelopment Agency, and Hillsborough County. When you take that and you add in however you want to define the money from the state with the relocation of Hillsborough College, you get to about a billion.

0: and get closer or reach that number that the Rays were looking for?
1: Gosh, I hate to use this metaphor. It's in the ballpark. the floor is basically $976 million. I think that's the number you're going to hear over and over again. It's almost like they priced it at 1999. So it doesn't sound like $1 billion. And they're not going to, you know, as they maneuver it through, they're going to say that they asked for a little bit less.
0: And so I said a while ago, the Rays should be pushing for a little less than $1 billion because it just sounds worse when you say $1 billion.
1: Yeah, exactly. You're exactly right. You know, there's going to be some arguments about where some of the money comes from. There's going to be, like, I look through it. The non-binding aspect of this MOU is probably going to give some people heartache. And then when you go into it again, you'll see that there's like no clawback feature. So if the Rays, you know, move to Nashville or something like that, we're not getting our money back, at least as far as this MOU is right now. Now, I don't know if that's something that they're going to, you know, debate. There's some vague like ideas about like the public service aspect of it that needs to be spelled out, et cetera. So there's still some work that needs to be done. But it was kind of a chicken and egg situation. There was a big problem where they needed to get the state budget money going on in Tallahassee, special session. They need to get that money for Hillsborough College. The budget chief up there, Senator Ed Hooper, said, hey, they're not going to get any of the state money until they get the local money first. Well, and then the local people were like, well, they shouldn't get anything until they get the state money. And so they really put the chicken here first so they could get the egg. Now we'll see if the proverbial eggs come down from Tallahassee.
0: We're joined by the publisher of Florida Politics, Peter Shores. You can find all of his reporting on this at floridapolitics.com. Do you think that what we heard from Attorney John Morgan, the push to move the team to Orlando, Governor DeSantis saying, you know, Orlando's got a lot of money to do something like that, that pressure played a role in this memorandum of understanding coming out when it did?
1: Honestly, I don't think so. Okay. I always say that anything, just remember, anytime John Morgan, who I love, says anything, it's an advertisement for Morgan & Morgan. And he got exactly what he wanted out of it, which is more headlines out of it. Now,
0: yeah, except it was less for the people and more for the people of Orlando, not necessarily the Tampa Bay area.
1: It was, but I can report that a deal had been reached already.
0: Okay.
1: Between the Senate president and the House speaker. That's why, if you remember my reporting from a few days ago, I was saying, hey, Ed Hooper's getting this wrong. And he kind of spooked everybody. But, you know, me versus the Tampa Bay Times, you know, it's like, who are you going to believe? Mm-hmm. It did end up spooking folks a little bit. But I know that there was a deal already in place. They just had to kind of dot the I's and cross the T's. I don't think John Morgan's comments on when, you know, Tuesday, Wednesday, Thursday had anything to do with that urgency.
0: And last question for you on this real quick. What comes next? What are the next steps?
1: They got a whole series of votes. It's going to be Votorama. County Commission's got to approve this. City of Tampa's got to approve this. So all of the reporters covering this are going to be very busy covering all the, you know, the up and down arrows. People are going to, and also, hey, listen, this is going to be dived into. People are going to be going over this MOU with a fine tooth comb to see, you know, where are the loopholes, where are the problems, et cetera. It's not a done deal. That's why I'm saying rounded first. I don't know if they're going to get to second base just yet.
0: All right. We're going to take a quick break here. When we come back, Peter mentioned State Senator Ed Hooper in connection to that Rays deal. He announced his resignation. We learned who wants to replace him. Very interesting turn of events here. Some local politics for you with the publisher of Florida Politics, Peter Shores, coming up in just a moment right here on the Ryan Gorman Show. Don't move.
2: About a 7-minute drive, 75 southbound from State Road 56 to Barris Avenue. No delays on the area's big bridges. 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
10: Back now with the publisher of Florida Politics, Peter Schorsch, is with us once again. You can find all of his reporting and all of his team's work, too, at floridapolitics.com. So, Peter, a big shakeup in local politics. State Senator Ed Hooper announced he's going to resign on Election Day this year. And Pasco County Sheriff Chris Nocco looking to run for that open seat. How did that all unfold? Take us behind the scenes.
11: Yeah, you know, Chris Nocco, who is just really good at politics. Mm-hmm.
10: His wife has a political background.
11: Yeah, he worked for Richard Corcoran. His wife, Bridget Nocco, is a fundraiser for Ballard Partners, the biggest lobbying firm in the country right now. So he's not just a sheriff. He's an operative. He's a mm-hmm. player. I think Ed Hooper, you know, just talking to him a little bit, talking to, you know, those close to him, there's nothing worse than being an ex-budget chief. There's nothing better in the legislature than being a budget chief because everybody needs you. But then you are like fish. You are like in-laws for the weekend. Once you are out of there, you just don't have any juice. And I think Ed Hooper, who is, you know, coming to the end of his time as budget chief, realizes, man, do I really want to spend another 2 years here? This is a guy who served on the Clearwater City Council, was a firefighter. He's done his public service. This mm-hmm. isn't somebody that just, and I know he and his wife, Lee, he really does want to just go home and spend some time with the great Lee Hooper. So I think this is one of those cases where a guy is kind of retiring, not going to run it out. And he wanted, I think what was classy here was he didn't screw with the calendar, and he did it in a way where the governor can call a special election for November. You can have a race. You're going to see that seat fulfilled. Again, this is Ed Hooper, one of the nicest guys in Florida politics, going out on a high note.
10: Let's talk about Pasco County Sheriff Chris Nocco for a mm-hmm. second. I think a lot of people, if they were looking at the sheriffs in the Tampa Bay area, might have thought Chad Cronister would be the first one to run for political office beyond sheriff. It ends up being Chris Nocco. And what do you think his chances are of winning that seat? Seems pretty high, right?
11: I mean, it's a Republican seat. Yeah, I mean, it's a Republican seat. There's no better political operation in Florida than the Florida Republican Senatorial Campaign Committee. People got in line right away. The future Senate presidents to be all endorsed Nocco. Rick Scott endorsed him. There's not even going to be there may be a nominal primary, but there's nobody that's going to challenge him there. And then it is a Republican seat. It's been a Republican seat for decades now. And so you might as well just call the sheriff Senator Nocco at this point.
10: How do you think he'll fit in up there in Tallahassee?
11: Yeah, that's it. I've seen it go good, and I've seen it go weird. I believe Greg Evers, was a sheriff. I think Charlie Dean was a sheriff. It seems like if you're one of those North panhandle sheriffs, it works out. But then I remember when Everett Rice went into the Florida legislature and he went into the House. And I got to tell you, you go from managing a budget of billions of dollars, or, you know, Nocco is probably around $1 billion or something like that, and hundreds of employees, including sheriff deputies, and then you are one of 120. There's a big adjustment there. Mm-hmm. And so I think Nocco will do well because he's been a legislative staffer and he knows the process. But I think being a Florida sheriff is about is as good a job as you can get in politics.
10: And our sheriffs here in the Tampa Bay area, Chris Nocco obviously had a big profile, but then you've got, you know, Sheriff Grady Judd, who everybody knows. You've got Sheriff Chad Cronister, mm-hmm. Who plays an outsized role. And Bob Gualtieri, that's who
11: the
10: I was going to mention next.
11: Yeah, he's like chair of the National Sheriff's Association or something like that. I mean, you really do have an all-star set of sheriffs in the Tampa Bay area. Kind of blessed by that around in my parts, you know, just those guys all looking out for us.
10: The publisher of Florida Politics, Peter Schorsch, this is why you've got to go online and make sure you check out floridapolitics.com every day. Sign up for that Sunburn newsletter so you get these scoops in your inbox first thing every morning. Peter Schorsch with us once again. Peter, really appreciate you coming back on and breaking all of that down for us. Thanks so much.
11: Thanks for having me on another time.
4: All right. And real quick, I want to go back to the raise issue for a second. So I had told you yesterday that I reached out directly to Raise CEO Ken Babby. Happened to stumble across his phone number. A lot of sources.
6: You got his number.
4: I got his number. So I reached out to him and said, hey, you know, we've got some questions about all of this. Would love to have you on the show to have a discussion, to get some of those questions answered for listeners. And I did not hear back directly from him, but I did hear back from like the head of communications for the Rays. She reached out to me yesterday, and essentially it was, what questions do you want to ask Ken? And I responded, well, I don't give guests questions in advance.
6: Right.
4: I can tell you the topics that I want to talk to him about, which, you know, is pretty self-explanatory. I mean, it's about the race and the ballpark issue, the deal, all of that. And I have not heard back since. So we'll see if we can get that worked out and set up. That's just a rule I have. It doesn't matter if it's the CEO of the Rays or Senator Rick Scott or whoever we have on the show. I don't do a whole thing with like, here's all the questions I'm going
6: to
4: ask.
6: Right.
4: You.
6: Well, because they want to be able to say no if they don't want to answer those questions, or they want to be able to prepare their answers ahead of time to make sure that they have the right angle on it and they're not caught off guard. And then that doesn't really make for the most honest interview.
4: No. And I'm not looking to do some gotcha interview with the CEO of the Rays. I've got, you know, legit questions that I would like to have answered that I think would be helpful for everybody to understand where the team is coming from, where ownership is coming from. But I'm not going to sit down and write all the questions out and then send it to them and do that.
6: And let them kind of, censor it.
4: Not happening. When we come back, a new study found quite a shift in recent years in how Americans interact with their neighbors. Dana has that trending story next here on The Ryan Gorman Show.
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6: I'm Dana McKay with this trending story. According to a new AEI report in Axios, Americans are spending more time at home these days, but they're spending less time socializing with their neighbors.
4: I understand that.
6: This is especially true for young people. So in 2012, 51% of young Americans regularly engaged with neighbors. Today, that number is down to 25%. And even with seniors, 56% say they socialize with their neighbors. That's a 7-point drop since 2012. 59% of Americans say they chat with neighbors a few times a week. In 2025, that number is 41%. So it's dropped way down. I talked to my neighbors a lot when I lived in my old neighborhood because I think it's because they had kids the same age as my son.
4: That makes sense.
6: So then I became friends with them and it was great for a while until there was drama. And then there was a whole big bust up with everyone fighting with each other. So now I'm like, you know what? I'm good in my new neighborhood. Well, you know about my next door neighbor, the guy lighting off fireworks. So he's not my friend. Yeah. And then the woman that lives next door to me, when she moved in, she came over and knocked on my door one day to introduce herself and exchange phone numbers. I invited her to come to a paint night and she did. And we didn't really have a lot in common, but she's nice. And now I know her and feel like I could text her, but I never see her outside or anything to chat with her.
4: When I was growing up, we knew all the neighbors on the block.
6: Oh, we did too. Yeah.
4: It was a big thing and they would come over for dinner and if we were having parties and all that kind of stuff. Now I know my two neighbors. They're older women who live on like either side of me and they're great. They're very nice. We have quick conversations. They're very quiet. They don't make a lot of noise, cause any disturbances. It's a great setup and relationship. Beyond that, beyond the, hey, how's it going? And all of that. I have no interest in
6: and being friends with them. I loved it when I had a close group of friends and neighbors because it was cool. I could just go out on my back patio and see my friend. We would chat. Mm-hmm. But then once the drama happened, I was like, you know what? Maybe I'm better off just keeping it myself.
4: This is the the first time I can really relate to the young kids, the 18-year-olds.
6: Oh, right. Yeah. Just being antisocial. Yeah.
4: Yeah. When we come back to start the next hour of the show, a class action lawsuit filed against Spirit Airlines. We're going to tell you who filed it and why after news, traffic, and weather here on The Ryan Gorman Show.
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6: Guaranteed human.
12: 73 degrees. Good morning, I'm Chris Trankman. Your Tampa Bay forecast, mostly sunny and hot with a high 93. Traffic and your complete forecast from Channel 8 meteorologist Amanda Holly coming up. Our top story at 6:01. The Tampa Bay Rays say they've reached a memorandum of understanding with Hillsborough County and the city of Tampa on the new ballpark planned at Hillsborough College.
19: We will have on our agenda during next Wednesday's board meeting a vote.
20: Hillsborough Commissioner Ken Hagan tells our sports station 95.7 WDAE the Rays are picking up more of the cost of a new ballpark. New numbers show the county at just under $800 million and Tampa at $180 million. Hagan says he expects the memorandum to pass at a commission meeting Wednesday and a city council meeting the next day. Rays CEO Ken Babby says they're delighted by the news. Hagan says a final agreement is at least 30 to 60 days away. Gordon Bird, News Radio WFLA.
12: Hollywood police releasing tense body cam footage involving Bucks legend Warren Sapp. The recordings show the Hall of Famer in multiple argumentative confrontations with city staff inside Hollywood City Hall.
21: I'm disrupting her from getting my records right now.
22: This is the way this is being acted out right now. This is becoming a disruption to employees that are in a city facility.
12: Sapp is seen daring officers to arrest him after being told that members of the public are not permitted to record videos on the third floor records division. Sapp now faces a criminal charge for interfering with municipal employees. Governor DeSantis was in Madison County unveiling a statue of that county's namesake, the country's fourth president, James Madison. But he also went after his political rival, Republican House Speaker Daniel Perez.
23: You do have people who campaign one way, and then they get up to Tallahassee, and they don't think you're going to follow what they're doing, and they think they can do whatever the hell they want to do. And, you know, when someone gets in, they've got a two-year minimum in the House before they face the voters in the primary, year and a half. But that's just the reality.
0: DeSantis is angry because the speaker killed his proposals for an AI Bill of Rights and more restrictions on vaccine requirements. A Tallahassee judge gets the first crack at the legality of the state's new congressional map.
1: It's a beautiful, compact map. Very nice map.
2: But multiple lawsuits dispute Governor Ron DeSantis' claims. National Redistricting Foundation Executive Director Marina Jenkins says not only is it not compact, District 22 stretches from Coral Springs to Marco Island, but it's politically gerrymandered.
3: The 2026 plan has the largest pro-Republican skew of any congressional map in history for any state with 15 or more districts.
2: The suit asks a Tallahassee judge today to rule the map violates the 2010 voter-approved Fair Districts Amendments and order the old map be used in the upcoming midterms. Erica Rodriguez, News Radio, WFLA.
0: Florida Education Commissioner Anastasios Kamoutsis confirms he'll be the next president of Polk State College. He made the announcement at the Board of Education meeting, saying he's ready to move on after 1 year as commissioner.
24: And I am deeply grateful to the committee for its confidence. I'm honored to be blessed with this opportunity to continue to serve Florida's students, something I am very passionate about.
0: The school's search committee changed a hiring rule that required candidates to hold a doctorate, which Kamoutsis doesn't have, before recommending him as the college's sixth president. He was chosen to speak at the Polk State commencement. Drought conditions may start to improve soon in Tampa Bay. The National Weather Service released its latest drought information statement. It says the drought should begin gradually subsiding in the coming weeks. Parts of the area still under extreme drought, or D3. It's measured on a 0 to 4 scale, 4 being the worst. The Weather Service expects more rain to start falling, and that'll favor the improvement of the conditions over time. Tampa Bay traffic and weather coming up. Next news update in 30 minutes. I'm Chris Trankman, News Radio WFLA.
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12: Looking good on 4th Street and 9th Street in St. Pete. No delays on 275 from 175 northbound all the way to the Howard Franklin Bridge. 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
27: After a relatively quiet morning, temperatures warm up quickly for a toasty afternoon. We'll be in the low 90s. Still not too humid out there with mostly sunny skies, but there is a 20 to 30% chance for a few spotty inland showers to develop in the middle of the afternoon that drift toward the coast this evening. Rain chances will increase as rainy season kicks off this weekend at a 30% for Saturday, up to a 50% on Sunday afternoon for scattered showers and thunderstorms that drift west. I'm Max Vendor 8 meteorologist Amanda Holly.
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4: Welcome to the Ryan Gorman Show on this Friday, May 15th. I'm Ryan Gorman with Dana McKay and Natalie Rodriguez from our newsroom. Coming up this hour, President Trump on his way back to the U.S. after his visit to China. We're going to recap the trip for you before 6:20. Plus, the head of CENTCOM, Admiral Brad Cooper, briefed Congress on the Iran war yesterday. We'll get to what he said and the current state of the conflict when we go live to the Middle East for an update at 6:35. Right now, let's bring in Natalie Rodriguez for today's top stories. Good morning, Natalie.
5: Good morning. Well, a class action lawsuit has been filed in New York bankruptcy court accusing Spirit Airlines of violating federal law. The suit is representing 17,000 employees, many here in the state of Florida, were suddenly laid off when operations ceased on May 2nd. Their attorney, Eric Letson, says,
7: first of all, 60 days of unpaid wages, which is essentially a penalty for failing to provide notice prior to the closure of the company under the Worker Adjustment and Retraining Act of 1988.
5: Workers are claiming that Spirit failed to give them that required 60 days notice and withheld their final paychecks. All of this while Spirit executives are seeking over $10 million in retention bonuses. So,
4: Of course. That's how it works.
5: This is what we've got.
4: Now, employees had to have known the company was in big trouble. We knew. I mean, everybody knew. Reporting on it. They had been in their second bankruptcy restructuring in less than 2 years. But according to this lawsuit, and five of the six named plaintiffs live in Florida, worked for Spirit Airlines. And like you said, Natalie, you had more than 2,500 of Spirit's 17,000 employees based at Fort Lauderdale Hollywood International. The lawsuit alleges Spirit management repeatedly assured employees the airline would continue operating even right before the shutdown. And it says that Spirit told employees as recently as April 16th to ignore rumors that the airline was nearing closure. And Spirit First Officer Reed Mitchell told the Miami Herald employees were told until the final day that operations were normal and workers, again, shouldn't believe the media. So while we all knew Spirit was in big trouble, if you're telling your employees repeatedly everything's fine, nothing to see here, I wonder if the plaintiffs in this lawsuit have a case.
6: Right. Well, and they also were still telling passengers that everything was good as of a couple of hours before they shut down. They sent a message to someone and said, rest assured, all flights are taken off and we're fully operational. And then it was like 2 hours later, they put out the message, we're shutting it down.
4: Yeah, right? That's the problem here. If you've got the company repeatedly assuring its employees that there's nothing to worry about, meanwhile, they know they're headed towards something like this, then I wonder if that class action lawsuit will end up being successful. What else going on this morning?
5: We see that so many times in corporate America. Like, nothing to see here. Everything's fine. The next day, everybody's laid off.
4: Boom. And then the CEOs walk away with, you know, millions and millions of dollars in some kind of golden parachute.
5: Exactly. A very disturbing story this morning out of Miami Gardens. A man there is accused of groping a 12-year-old girl on her way to Carroll City Middle School. He's now facing another charge because a second victim has come forward, a 15-year-old girl. She says that 37-year-old Carlos Jean exposed himself and groped himself in front of her.
10: I believe there's probable cause for the charge. It's not an attempt, though. It's a completed charge.
5: Yeah, so he's locked up. And it has been set a bond of over $16,000 if he posts it, and then he'll have house arrest if he ever does get out of jail.
4: Yeah, that high school student recognized him from news reports and was like, that's the guy.
5: That's the guy.
4: Who was doing that when I was walking by. And then you've got this Miami Beach hotel facing a lawsuit. Police said a 69-year-old who wasn't a guest of the hotel sexually assaulted an 11-year-old tourist visiting from Sweden. Yeah. At the pool at the Radisson Hotel, the girl's father, I guess, chased the guy. And then eventually he was found at a neighboring hotel before security and police arrived. The girl's mother said the daughter has experienced anxiety, behavioral changes since the incident. And the lawsuit is alleging the Radisson failed to provide adequate security at the property. They're seeking more than $15 million in damages here.
5: And that perv is in jail held without bond.
4: Yeah. Mm-hmm. Doesn't it feel like these days there's pervs everywhere?
6: Yes,
4: like
6: we're it's surrounded ridiculous. It's by insane. Them. Yeah.
4: And I don't know about you, but typically when you go to a hotel, some of those, at least some of the hotels that I've been to, like the pool area, don't you usually have to use a key or something like that to get into that part?
6: Yeah, it's kind of locked off. Mm-hmm. Yeah.
4: I mean, you know, if this happened in the lobby or something like that, well, that's open.
6: A public area. Yeah, but for the pool, you usually have to have a key.
4: Yeah, so I'm not sure what the setup is like there, but clearly this guy was just able to go wherever he wanted and committed this horrible crime. All right, let's get to one more quick story, Natalie.
5: Kodak Black, the gift that keeps on giving. The rapper is back behind bars this morning. A second arrest in 8 days. The 28-year-old Pompano Beach artist, he was booked yesterday for fleeing law enforcement and resisting police without violence. His attorney says that the booking was planned self-surrender stemming from a five-month-old investigation. He is awaiting a bond hearing later on today in Broward County Jail.
4: Yeah, and he just pleaded not guilty to felony drug trafficking charges.
5: In Central Florida,
4: Yeah, and that had to do with...
5: MDMA.
4: Yeah, a pink bag
5: of Molly.
4: He got pulled
5: over and he had some pills.
4: Yeah, $37,000 in cash and a Frisbee. I still want to know
6: how did that
4: factor into all of this. And again, if you're not familiar with Kodak Black, here's a quick sample.
8: Say you might be your killer, nobody gonna play with you when I'm with you. Go against ending like this little skeet all dirt on beat.
5: The new Ryan Gorman show theme.
4: That's right. That's gonna be our new top of the hour theme song right there. Boy, you just hope that Kodak Black can stay out of trouble so he can go back to making great music like that.
5: And getting the keys to some city.
4: Bangers. Right. That. And you wonder, hopefully this time Trump won't pardon him. I think he committed his sentence. I know there are rumors that Trump's looking to do 250 pardons for the 250th anniversary of the U.S. I'd leave Kodak Black off of that list. Natalie Rodriguez with today's top stories. Natalie, thanks so much.
5: You got it.
4: Now let's bring in AccuWeather meteorologist Jason Caterina for today's forecast. So Jason, any rain in the forecast this weekend?
11: A little bit around South Florida, at least a chance again. You know, again, not everybody's going to see it, but we'll have the opportunity there for a couple of showers and thunderstorms as we head throughout the weekend. Hot day today, partly sunny, 92, only down to 76 tonight. Saturday, mostly sunny, an afternoon and evening thunderstorm in spots, 90. A couple of showers and a thunderstorm Sunday as well with the high of 87. For Tampa today, sunny, lower humidity, but hot, a high 92, mainly clear, only 75 tonight. An afternoon thunderstorm in spots late in the afternoon tomorrow, 91 for the high. And again, a thunderstorm in spots late afternoon Sunday, 92 again in Tampa. So hot straight through.
4: Yeah, hot weekend coming up. AccuWeather meteorologist Jason Caterina with our forecast today. Jason, thanks so much. When we come back, we'll get to today's top business stories. Plus, President Trump on his way back to the U.S. after his visit to China. We're going to recap the trip for you in 2 minutes here on the Ryan Gorman Show.
12: Looking good on 4th Street and 9th Street in St. Pete. No delays on 275 from 175 northbound all the way to the Howard Franklin Bridge. 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
4: Time now for our Bloomberg Business Report with Courtney Donahoe.
27: Apple's partnership with OpenAI is said to have become strained, with the artificial intelligence startup preparing possible legal action against the iPhone maker. OpenAI believes that the company's partnership would coax more users into subscribing to the chatbot. Instead, Apple's use of ChatGPT across its operating systems remains limited, and features can be hard to find. Both sides declined to comment. Turning to trading, stocks are pulling back from a record high. Futures are lower this morning. Concerns over higher inflation is denting sentiment. There seems to be little progress in ending the Iran war. And Ford has become the latest old economy manufacturing company to be swept up in the hype surrounding artificial intelligence. The automaker has been making a pivot toward energy storage, and that sent shares soaring 21% in the past 2 days. Ford says that it's already seeing strong demand for its energy storage batteries that will go into production late next year. Courtney Donahoe, Bloomberg Radio.
4: All right, thank you, Courtney. Now let's get to another top story we're covering this morning. President Trump's trip to China. He's on his way back to the U.S. aboard Air Force One, which took off a couple hours ago. The trip ended without any major breakthroughs. Went about how I said it was going to go. There were some promises of some investments in the U.S. and some trade deals. I think you have to take any commitments from China with a giant grain of salt. And I'll give you an example. This is President Trump talking to Sean Hannity about China purchasing some Boeing jets.
16: One thing he agreed to today is going to order 200 jets. That's a big thing. Boeing. 200 big ones. That's a lot of jobs. That's a lot. Boeing wanted 150. He got 200. He said, I think it was a commitment. I mean, you know, sort of like a statement, but I think it was a commitment.
4: Now, that agreement to purchase 200 Boeing jets was actually less than the 500 they were originally supposed to buy. We'll see if they follow through. They certainly didn't do what they promised Trump they were going to do last year on soybeans. I mean, this is what China does. They're not our friend. They make these, you know, verbal commitments. They put out these statements for headlines and all of that. And then things change over time. Right. Yeah. And President Trump, he's big on personal relationships, and he thinks you can get better deals done when you have that dynamic. And he's not necessarily wrong. In a lot of cases, that's true. I mean, just in life, you know, when you've got a personal relationship with somebody, especially in the business world, sometimes those deals, sometimes, you know, that work together goes better.
6: It does.
4: But I don't get the sense that Xi Jinping cares about any of that.
6: No, just observing, I don't think him. So.
4: He is a cold dude, and he is laser focused on China's rise in the world. Now, there was agreement on a few issues tied to Iran, the reopening of the strait, and having that reopening of the strait not include tolls or anything like that, and Iran not being able to obtain a nuclear weapon. But there were no firm commitments from them to help with either of those issues. And then President Trump put out a post on Truth Social, and he said, when President Xi very elegantly referred to the U.S. as perhaps being a declining nation, he was referring to the tremendous damage we suffered during the 4 years of sleepy Joe Biden and the Biden administration. He was not referring to the incredible rise that the U.S. has displayed to the world during the 16 spectacular months of the Trump administration. I don't think that's what Xi was talking about. I think when Xi says that he thinks the U.S. is in decline, that includes like right now. Now, I don't agree with that. And, you know, you also have to keep in mind, as we hear a lot of people talk about how incredible China's rise has become and how powerful of an adversary they are, you don't have to keep in mind they're GDP, their economy, I think it's like $18 trillion. We're well over $30 trillion here in the U.S. We still have by far the biggest economy in the world, and we lead in a lot of the key sectors that we should be leading in that will keep us ahead of China. But there's no question, not only have they made progress in recent years, they've started to close that gap. They're focused on continuing to do that. They are not our friend. And I really do think that's what Xi Jinping thinks, that China is on the rise and that the U.S. is in decline and they've got a big opportunity ahead of them. We're going to have lots more on the president's trip to China throughout the morning. But when we come back, we've got to get to this story. A pilot who successfully crash landed a plane off of Florida's coast speaks out about the incident. Dana has that trending story next here on The Ryan Gorman Show.
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12: The volume building slowly, 275 southbound through the downtown interchange, wide open all the way out to the Howard Franklin Bridge. 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
6: 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The pilot who saved the lives of 10 passengers on a small plane that crashed about 50 nautical miles off the east coast of Florida earlier this week is now speaking out. He told CBS News that he lost both engines and all communication right before the plane went down. And here's some more of what he said.
0: Basically lost all navigation, all radios. Once we hit the water, I think my first thought was, we didn't die. We didn't die. Let's get out.
6: Yeah. So, I mean, he was shocked. You know, the plane goes down. You think you are done. And not only did he survive, but all 10 passengers survived. And he was able to get them all onto the rafts. They were in open water and bad weather for about 5 hours before they were rescued by the 920th Rescue Wing of the Air Force. And everyone was taken to the hospital. A few people had broken bones and some minor injuries. But it really is amazing that everyone survived this.
4: Yeah, even the Air Force said the whole thing was pretty miraculous. I mean, he was flying blind and managed to land a plane safely in the ocean.
6: Yeah, it really is incredible. And then to be able to get everyone off. Some of the people couldn't swim, so he had to make sure that everyone was on that raft and survived. Yeah, it really is incredible.
4: When we come back, the head of CENTCOM, Admiral Brad Cooper, briefed Congress on the Iran war yesterday. We're going to get to what he said and the current state of the conflict when we go live to the Middle East for an update after your local news, traffic, and weather here on The Ryan Gorman Show.
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21: 73 degrees. Good morning, I'm Chris Trenkman. Your Tampa Bay forecast, mostly sunny and hot with a high 93. Our top story at 6:31. President Trump leaves China with many disputes between the countries still unresolved, including the future of Taiwan and the Iran war. Still, both presidents had some common ground.
22: In Beijing, both the United States and China agreed that the Strait of Hormuz must remain open to support the free flow of energy. But that is still not the case. Reports say a vessel operating as a floating armory for security firms in the Gulf of Oman has been seized by Iran. An Indian flag vessel was attacked and sunk off the coast of Oman following a suspected explosion from a drone or missile. The economic toll is also adding up. With no ships passing through the vital waterway, the estimated cost to the global economy is close to $14 billion every day and climbing. In Tel Aviv, Ashley Webster, Fox News.
21: The CIA chief was in Havana Thursday as Cuba says it's run out of fuel. John Ratcliffe visited alongside a U.S. delegation a day after Cuba's energy minister told state media the country has no more crude oil or diesel and no reserves. Cuba gets most of its oil from Venezuela, but the U.S. has been blocking fuel shipments since it invaded Venezuela in January. Honda posted an annual operating loss for the first time in almost 70 years, more than $2.6 billion. Money spent on its electric vehicle business, Chinese competition, and U.S. tariffs, all contributing factors. A dress rehearsal for a probe in deep space.
5: The robotic explorer named Psyche is expected to take thousands of pictures as practice for 2029 when it catches up to and orbits a rather curious-looking asteroid. Psyche will slingshot past the red planet at over 12,000 miles an hour on Friday. It will then barrel towards the asteroid belt between Mars and Jupiter that's home to its target, an asteroid also called Psyche. Scientists suspect that this asteroid may be the exposed nickel and iron core of a planet that was stripped down by cosmic collisions. The spacecraft is going to get pretty close to Mars, about 2,800 miles, which is equivalent to the distance between the U.S. East and West Coasts. John Saucier, Fox News.
21: Tampa Bay traffic and weather coming up. Next news update in 30 minutes. I'm Chris Trankman, News Radio WFLA.
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12: Congestion all of a sudden on 60 eastbound, getting by the airport, approaching 275, and more volume building 275 southbound now past Robles Park through downtown. 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
27: After a relatively quiet morning, temperatures warm up quickly for a toasty afternoon. We'll be in the low 90s. Still not too humid out there with mostly sunny skies, but there is a 20 to 30% chance for a few spotty inland showers to develop in the middle of the afternoon that drift toward the coast this evening. Rain chances will increase as rainy season kicks off this weekend at a 30% for Saturday, up to a 50% on Sunday afternoon for scattered showers and thunderstorms that drift west. I'm Max Devender, 8 Meteorologist. Amanda Holly.
25: 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The best part of summer is already here. 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There's sunshine in every bite.
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28: Back now here on The Ryan Gorman Show. And once again, let's bring in ABC News correspondent Jordana Miller coming to us live from Israel. Jordana, great to talk to you again. And let me start here. Any takeaways from the president's trip to China and the discussions between the two leaders on the Iran war? It didn't sound like there was a whole lot there. Some agreements about the strait needing to be reopened and the fact that Iran can't have a nuclear weapon, but no deliverables promised on China's part.
11: That's right. And I think it was kept quite general, right? Mm-hmm. We heard from U.S. officials that, like the U.S., China does not want the Strait of Hormuz militarized. Like the United States, China does not want Iran to charge tolls. And that Iran agrees with the U.S. position that Iran should not have nuclear weapons. Now, beyond that, it's unclear what was agreed upon. U.S. officials are denying that they came to China with any requests that perhaps China, for example, talked to Iran about its position and showing more

0: potential for Iran's missile program. And after this war, you know, Iran is going to be more dependent on China, not less than before. So, you know, I think, you know, I don't think we know the whole story yet. But, you know, those remarks were made, I think, in an effort to show that the U.S. and China have some shared positions on Iran.
1: A couple other things I want to touch on real quick tied to all of this. Iran wouldn't be able to build up their military like they have or be able to cause all the trouble in the region that they've caused without China purchasing all of that oil from them. In a roundabout way, you have China funding a lot of Iran's bad actions. And then also, I thought it was notable that the president, in an interview with Sean Hannity, said that China is not supplying Iran with weapons that Iran can use in this war against the U.S. But that's a very specific point. There are many indications that China has been supplying Iran with information that perhaps could have been used against the U.S. military and our service members.
0: Right. I mean, I think you're bringing up some great points. First of all, it's true that the president said Iran's not going to deliver any systems. Mm-hmm. What he means by that, it could be air defense systems, right? Systems that are intact or, you know, that they can assemble in Iran. But again, you know, there's a big, big, huge gray area when it comes to, again, those dual use materials that Iran supply, that China supplies Iran with, that are used for ballistic missiles. And those shipments, it's highly doubtful that China's going to stop supplying those. Now, when it comes to information, we saw through the war various reports, and some citing U.S. intelligence agencies, that China had supplied Iran with intelligence on some of its targets, some U.S. Assets in the region, in the Middle East. By the way, also reports that Russia did that as well. You know, so China, you know, China from in many ways is not, obviously is not an ally of the United States, yeah. Right? Their allegiances are with Iran, with Russia. But China is looking for something from the United States. They want tariff relief on, you know, in various sectors. And that's where the president has a little bit of leverage.
1: We're joined by ABC News correspondent Jordana Miller. Another big update yesterday from CENTCOM Commander Admiral Brad Cooper, who testified before the Senate Armed Services Committee. Anything stand out to you about what was said? It was really a rundown of you know, the different ways that the U.S. military has decimated Iran's military. And there was also some pushback to some of those recent reports suggesting Iran could recover 70 to 75% of its missile and launcher capability.
0: Right. Well, that's what stood out for me, was Admiral Cooper's insistence that those intelligence reports were wrong.
1: And that's what you're hearing from Israeli officials, different numbers.
0: Yes, absolutely. I mean, during the war, the Israelis were very clear that they believed they had destroyed 60 to 70%, destroyed or dismantled, made inoperable 60 to 70% of Iran's missile launchers. And that's the exact opposite statistic of what the New York Times reported, right? Mm-hmm. They're reporting that the United States, you know, that Iran still has 60 to 70% and only destroyed 30%. And I think Admiral Cooper said that intelligence report are wrong, and that the United States did more damage to the missile launchers and to the missile capacity, right? Because that report also said that 70% of Iran's missile capacity is still intact. Again, that stems from, you know, some missiles which may have been stored underground can be dug out, mm-hmm. right? So do those count in the assessment or not? You know, are they counting?

0: counted as out of the game or, not.
1: Right. That makes sense.
0: So it's, you know, as always, the way statistics are done is very, you know, can be played with. But I think the other thing that stood out was Admiral Cooper's insistence that the war had cut Hezbollah and Hamas and the Houthis off from their main sourcing, you know, their main patron, Iran, right? That they had made it harder for those proxies, especially Hezbollah, to continue, that it had weakened them in a very profound way. And that's something that we don't always see or understand, because in the news, we still see Hezbollah firing on Israel. We see Hamas in the streets, armed.
1: The threat of the Houthis.
0: And the threat of the Houthis. But in reality, you know, they've been weakened in a profound way again. You know, I think we don't really have a clear understanding of what exactly the situation is on the ground in Iran in terms of both their military capabilities and even their political.
1: Yeah.
0: Even, you know, whether or not they're operating from a united political front or not.
1: ABC News correspondent.
0: No, I was going to say we do know from reports from Iranians that Iran obviously so worried about a renewal of protests in the streets that they've brought in foreign militias to police the streets, essentially.
1: Hmm. ABC News correspondent Jordana Miller coming to us live from Israel this week with all the latest. Jordana, really appreciate all the insight this week, and we'll talk to you again real soon.
0: Okay, talk soon.
1: All right, when we come back, the threats from Iran and China aren't just in the form of military power. They're also coming from cyber attacks. We're going to take a look at that when we check in with the host of iHeartRadio's Hello Future podcast. Kevin Cirilli joins us next here on The Ryan Gorman Show.
2: Seeing congestion all of a sudden on 60 eastbound, getting by the airport, approaching 275, and more volume building 275 southbound now past Robles Park through downtown. 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
1: With the president heading back from China right now as we speak. He left, he boarded Air Force One, and Air Force One took off a couple hours ago. You know, one of the issues that we didn't spend a lot of time on while talking about his trip, cybersecurity and the cyber threat that China poses. And it's a big one. I think they're one of, if not the top adversary in that space. And another big issue that was discussed in advance of this trip, and it's certainly perhaps the most important one when it comes to our relationship with China, is the artificial intelligence race. It's one that we absolutely have to win. No ifs, ands, or buts about it. And it's one that we are ahead in. Now, they hold certain capabilities in terms of rare earth materials and things like that. But luckily, we've been one step ahead from the very beginning. And we're joined right now by host of the Hello Future podcast on iHeartRadio. Kevin Cirilli is with us. So, Kevin, let me start there. Just as we're recapping the president's trip to China, how do you view the race, the AI race between the U.S. and China? How big of an advantage do we have in that space right now?
13: Well, we've got a slight edge. And I actually think even when you, it's not just about where the battlefield is now, but it's about where it's headed. Because after artificial intelligence, we have what's coming next is quantum computing. Mm-hmm. And on the quantum computing battlefield, America is still very much ahead of China. And so, it's a very competitive battle, but it's one that America maintains an edge over.
1: When we look at the threat posed by China and even Iran on the cybersecurity front, mm-hmm. who's our top adversary in that space? And any indications that Iran's cyber capabilities have been impacted by the war?
13: Well, it's definitely the Chinese Communist Party, Russia, Iran, North Korea. These are really bad actors. And so the government's been very open in terms of how they continuously try to hack America infrastructure, and not just like to take it out, but also to be infiltrated inside of it. And I just interviewed retired General Leslie Beavers, and she transitioned out of the Pentagon in December. So she's been out now for 6 months, and it was really harrowing what she told me in the interview on Hello Future, the podcast on the iHeartMedia platform. She said that America is under a, quote, sustained cyber invasion, end quote. And what does that mean? It means that, you know, these bad actors are continuously trying to infiltrate American infrastructure. And, you know, it's one of the themes that we explore on the show, because I, like many people, went into this conversation thinking, well, I've got nothing to hide and they're hacking everything. And, mm-hmm. you know, if they hack me, what are they going to get? But actually, that's the wrong approach to take, because it's very hard for hackers to hack, the Uber institutions, so to speak, you know, the elite institutions. It's a lot easier for them to hack millions of more vulnerable people. Mm. And so they take the data, they harvest the data, and then in the future, they're going to use that data when quantum computing comes around, for example, to continuously try to build algorithms and deploy other hacking capabilities with capabilities that we haven't even thought of yet. So it is it's very much like harvest the data now and reap the rewards later.
1: On that scary note, host of the Hello Future podcast. Again, you can hear it on iHeartRadio. Kevin Cirilli with us this morning. Kevin, really appreciate it. Thanks so much.
13: Thank you.
1: All right. When we come back, a Florida House committee votes to reprimand one of its members for the first time in 20 years. Dana's going to tell you who got reprimanded and why in just a moment here on the Ryan Gorman Show.
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2: Crash appears to be blocking the right lane Memorial Highway eastbound approaching 275. Some buildup in the area. 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
9: I'm Dana McKay with this trending story. The Florida legislature did something yesterday that they haven't done in over 20 years.
1: Address property insurance?
9: I know. Right. I was thinking of all that kind of stuff too. But no, they reprimanded a member, Democrat Angie Nixon, for this display on the House floor a couple of weeks ago.
19: That is a violation of the Constitution. I will not allow you.
9: And she went on and on and on. She was protesting the new congressional maps and redistricting. Now, Republican Representative Yvette Benaroc claims that she even suffered ear damage from the bullhorn. The rules chair, Sam Garrison, said a reprimand is a serious action, but also a measured one. It recognizes the need for accountability, but it balances it with a measure of grace. Nixon responded to being reprimanded on social media, and here's what she said.
20: Folks are asking me what I would do, whether I would do it again. And I would say, when it comes to speaking up for people and making sure that they have access to vote for who they want to vote for and their voting rights, I would absolutely do it again. But this time, I would do it with a brighter pink and bigger megaphone.
9: Mm-hmm. And she's using it to fundraise. She's got the tweet out there on X with the link to donate more money to her.
1: Caused two of her fellow Democratic lawmakers to accidentally vote in favor of the mask.
9: Right, she was so distracting. Yeah.
1: And she should be reprimanded for yelling into the mic. When you have a megaphone, you don't need to yell. Yeah,
9: that's right.
1: When we come back to start the next hour of the show, the Tampa Bay Rays and local officials inch closer to a deal for a new ballpark. Plus, a Florida senator pushes to withhold pay during government shutdowns. Back with all of that and a whole lot more after news, traffic, and weather here on The Ryan Gorman Show.
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1: Guaranteed human.
27: 74 degrees. Good morning, I'm Chris Trankman. Your Tampa Bay forecast, mostly sunny and hot with a high 93. Traffic and your complete forecast from Channel 8 meteorologist Amanda Holly coming up. Our top story at 7:02. A big obstacle's overcome in the long battle for a new stadium for the Rays in Hillsborough County. A non-binding memorandum of understanding has been reached between the team, the city, and the county. The Tampa Bay Times says it outlines a $967 million public contribution, with the county paying nearly $800 million and the city $180 million. That's less than the $1.1 billion the team initially wanted. Commissioner Ken Hagan tells 95.7 WDAE this is a significant step forward.
28: We're not raising taxes. We're not raising fees. No one, irrespective of where you live in Hillsborough County, will feel this.
27: Hagan says some issues, including who covers long-term repairs, still need to be resolved. The Rays have asked that all agreements be finalized by June 1st to meet the goal of having the stadium ready for the 2029 season. The Hollywood Police Department's released tense body cam footage involving Buccaneers and Hurricanes legend Warren Sapp. The recordings show the former football star in multiple argumentative confrontations with staff inside Hollywood City Hall. In the clip, Sapp seen recording workers attempting to bypass security and daring police to arrest him.
29: Please stop recording within the city facility.
27: Sapp now facing a criminal charge for interfering with city employees and has been barred from the building. Governor DeSantis clearly has ongoing problems with leadership in the legislative branch of state government. During a stop in Madison County, DeSantis didn't hold back on his long-running feud with House Speaker Daniel Perez.
0: He is not governing in the best interest of the people of the state of Florida. He has a personal agenda. He has other things that he's concerned about.
27: DeSantis unveiling a statue for that county's namesake, James Madison, as part of America's 250th birthday commemoration. The state's new congressional map faces its first legal challenge today.
3: A Tallahassee judge is being asked to rule unconstitutional the mid-decade drawn congressional map that cuts Florida's Democratic-leaning districts from 8 to 4. National Redistricting Foundation Executive Director Marina Jenkins says it violates the voter-approved Fair Districts Amendments.
4: They said that politicians cannot draw congressional districts to favor one party over another. They said that districts must be compact and must respect existing political boundaries.
3: Governor Ron DeSantis points to the U.S. Supreme Court last month throwing out Louisiana's map.
5: It compelled us to do what we were doing.
3: The suit demands the old map be used in the upcoming midterms. Erica Rodriguez, News Radio, WFLA.
27: Until recently, if a tourist wanted to obtain a 3 or 7 day fishing license in Florida, all they had to do was go online. Now visitors have to buy a license in person at select locations, including the DMV or tax collector's office. It's left a lot of people, tourists and charter captains, frustrated.
6: Now we have to tell them to go to the DMV on their vacation, and people get upset at us. People get upset at the process, and people get angry with the state of Florida.
27: Captain Dylan Hubbard is the president of the Florida Guides Association and tells News Channel 8 he hopes FWC rethinks the new rule. In a statement, the commission says the change helps keep online sales simple and streamlined. The Tampa Bay Buccaneers' 2026 season schedule is out. The team's first game is on the road in Cincinnati, September 13th. The home opener is against the Browns on the 20th. Tampa Bay traffic and weather coming up. Next news update in 30 minutes. I'm Chris Trankman, News Radio WFLA.
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2: Veterans Expressway southbound leaving Pasco into Hillsborough County in pretty good shape. That's all the way past the airport and the Courtney Campbell Causeway. You'll see some slowdowns, though, on 60 eastbound past Memorial due to a crash blocking the partial right lane and right shoulder. I-4 westbound a little bit heavier right after the Selman connector to 275. Pinellas side looking good. No delays on 275 U.S. 19 southbound. Just a little bit approaching East Bay Drive. I'm Pat Largo, News Radio WFLA.
13: After a relatively quiet morning, temperatures warm up quickly for a toasty afternoon. We'll be in the low 90s. Still not too humid out there with mostly sunny skies, but there is a 20 to 30% chance for a few spotty inland showers to develop in the middle of the afternoon that drift toward the coast this evening. Rain chances will increase as rainy season kicks off this weekend at a 30% for Saturday, up to a 50% on Sunday afternoon for scattered showers and thunderstorms that drift west. I'm Max Devender, 8 meteorologist. Amanda Holly.
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1: Welcome to the Ryan Gorman Show on this Friday, May 15th. I'm Ryan Gorman with Dana McKay and Chris Trankman from our newsroom. Coming up this hour, more drama in D.C. among members of Congress, including one from here in Florida. It just never ends up there. I'm going to get to all of that before 7:20. Plus, President Trump on his way back from China right now. We're going to recap his trip with our national correspondent, Rory O'Neill, at 7:35. 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Good morning, Chris.
9: Good morning. The Tampa Bay Rays have made a big step forward in their hopes of getting a new stadium on the Tampa side of the bay. So a memorandum of understanding, which is a non-binding agreement, outlines a $976 million public contribution towards the cost of a $2.3 billion stadium. Now, this is $100 million less than the Rays initially asked, but it still is pretty close.
1: Mm-hmm.
9: Now, the breakdown would be $800 million from the county, about $180 million from the city.
1: Wow.
9: The document comes a week ahead of an expected vote by the Tampa City Council and then Hillsborough's Board of County Commissioners. And that's 2 weeks before the Rays' June 1st deadline to approve these agreements. Now, officials could vote on May 20th and then Tampa voting the following day. And the idea here is to get this deal done so that the stadium can open in 2029. Now, the announcement comes just a couple of days after billionaire attorney John Morgan expressed interest in financing the Rays in Orlando, and also state lawmakers saying they would offer no financial help with Hillsborough College's campus on Dale Mabry unless a local deal was already in place.
1: Yeah, and I think that is the key point. In order to get that state funding secured, there needed to be some movement towards a deal locally. Now they have that. I talked to the publisher of Florida Politics, Peter Schorsch, earlier in the show about all of this because he had the scoop yesterday that a deal had been reached on a memorandum of understanding. And he put it this way. He said the Rays and local officials rounded first base here. They haven't gotten to second base yet. And if you think about that from the standpoint of hooking up with someone, it means there's a little way to go before the deed.
9: Interesting way of looking at it.
1: Right, right.
14: Yeah, I mean, I was thinking literal baseball. There's a long way to go. Okay. There's many chances to get out on your way home.
1: Well,
9: different kind of scoring we're talking about.
1: To be very relatable to everybody.
14: Right.
1: If
14: that's how your mind works this morning, Ryan.
1: Yeah,
14: but I thought it was funny that Josh Wostel, because he's always the one to like poo-poo everything, mm-hmm. he put out on X in the email notification of the memorandum of understanding, the county attorney makes clear there is still no understanding. Memorandum of no understanding. And at the end of her email, she put, please note that this agreement is non-binding. Yeah. And there are many issues which remain pending, blah, blah, blah, and all that. So I just think it's funny how he always just loves to put out there, you know, the downside of everything.
9: But the bottom line here is, do they have the votes?
1: Yeah, yeah. What I think they have right now is a general idea of the top line figures. And there's an agreement between local officials and the Rays that those top line figures from the city and the county would be doable. Now, all the little details have to start to be filled in. And that's where things could get pretty complicated. I do think it is a step forward, but I don't think we're, you know, anywhere near the finish line just yet. There's a lot more that's got to be negotiated.
9: Well, now there's going to be some real scrutiny.
1: Yeah, exactly.
9: And so we'll see if, the numbers add up and if they can convince voters that it's mm-hmm. worthwhile. Because, you know, you're going to hear from people who are in support and against of spending this kind of money
1: right.
9: on a baseball stadium.
1: And as I'm sure a lot of people listening right now can relate, you know, just because you get to first base doesn't mean
9: it's not a home run.
14: Yeah, plenty of times for her to tell you no.
1: Yeah,
14: Swat you away.
1: Doesn't mean you're going to get all the way there.
9: Mm-hmm. That's right.
1: What That's else right. is going on, Chris?
14: Had to go back to that, didn't you?
1: Well, again, relatable. That's what we try to do here.
9: Yeah. So Florida Senator Ashley Moody, along with Senator John Kennedy of Louisiana, co-sponsored a measure to suspend senators' pay during a government shutdown. Now, government shutdowns have become much more common in recent years. They're almost like normal if you have like opposing parties in the White House and Congress mm-hmm. and vice versa.
1: I mean, we had a record-setting partial government shutdown, the Department of Homeland Security, and it became like a non-story just because it went on for so long.
14: Yeah.
9: Yeah. So this is an effort to bring back sanity to Washington, D.C., according to Moody, cracking down on these shutdowns and putting some repercussions on federal lawmakers. The vote in the Senate was unanimous, 99-0. It doesn't require any approval from the House or the president, so this is essentially a rule for the 100 senators in Congress. Now, the thing about the Senate is all the senators are millionaires.
15: Yeah.
9: Cutting their salary during a shutdown doesn't affect them.
1: No, it's symbolic. It's symbolic. They shouldn't be getting paid during a shutdown. I wonder if it applies to partial shutdowns, like what we saw with the Department of Homeland Security. Would it apply if there's just one department that's not being funded?
9: Better check the fine print.
1: Yeah, exactly. But good. Again, they shouldn't be getting paid while there's a shutdown.
9: What about the flights? Does it include that? Because remember, they were getting paid to, you know, fly back and forth during the different things. So I don't know. But the point is, the Senate took some action on that.
1: Mm-hmm.
9: And as of right now, if it's a full shutdown, no money. So
1: we'll
9: Rick
1: see.
9: Scott is going to, you know, lose some pocket change.
1: He's been advocating for that for a while, and he is definitely not someone who needs to worry about
14: his
1: salary. Yeah.
14: Ridiculous.
1: We'll see what the House does if they follow suit. All right, let's get to the release of the regular season schedules.
9: That's
1: for
9: right.
1: The Dolphins and Bucs.
9: The NFL schedules are out, and a really interesting matchup between the Dolphins and the Las Vegas Raiders on September 13th. It'll be on the road. The Fins taking on Fernando Mendoza.
1: Yeah.
9: A Miami native and the number one pick in the NFL draft. He was also the Heisman Trophy winner and the national champion last year with Indiana.
1: A lot of great storylines there for their first game of the season and a winnable game for the Dolphins. I mean, they're not going to have a great season this year. I think just about everybody recognizes that. When you look at their schedule from essentially week 8 on, it's pretty brutal. They've got some really tough games. The Bills, they've got the Broncos, they've got the Packers, the Patriots. I mean, you go down the list, the Lions. So tough schedule. They need to get off to a good start, and winning that first week against the Raiders, that would be optimal for them.
9: No question, Miami decided to go into rebuilding mode last season.
1: Mm-hmm.
9: And so, yeah, you can't expect a Super Bowl quality team.
1: No.
9: But it's an exciting matchup. And obviously, anybody who has the opportunity to see Mendoza could be exciting. Now, it's not clear exactly what he will do in the game, but it certainly, like you said, created a lot of storylines.
1: Yeah.
9: Now, that's a road game. Their first home opener won't be until September 27th. Against the Chiefs.
1: That's going to be a tough game. All right, what about the Bucs?
9: Tampa Bay Buccaneers start on the road in Cincinnati, and then they come home to face another AFC team, the Cleveland Browns, on September 20th. And kind of an odd start because you have these two AFC teams from the same division, but the Bucs do not see those teams very often. So it's not exactly clear how that kind of a matchup will affect the team. It's not like a division rival where they study those teams and they play them twice. These are out-of-conference teams.
1: Yeah, they don't play a divisional team until a couple of weeks into the season. But the Cincinnati Bengals, that's a winnable game. Then they play the Cleveland Browns, like you said, at home on the 20th. That's a winnable game. When you look at their schedule, yeah, I don't think the Bucs are going to be a great team this year, but they certainly have a path to the playoffs and the division title.
9: It's interesting because the NFL announced a number of foreign games, and it was a record number this year, and the Bucs not part of it.
1: No.
9: So, they have been, in the past. So
1: Jacksonville's always part of it because people don't go to the Jaguars games. I think they had better attendance last year. They were a better team. But Jacksonville is always overseas among the Florida teams. Bucks, not so much.
9: Yeah. So
1: Dolphins hit or miss.
9: So, yeah, it's going to be interesting to see, how both teams handle the season. I don't think there's any, remarkable matchups here that, are going to attract huge attention. But, the Buccaneers have got something to prove, especially on defense. There's going to be some changes there. They had a number one pick out of Miami who's they have high hopes for. And so, we'll see if they can put together a solid year with a lot of the changes, losing veterans on the team and whatnot.
1: And if you want to get a sense as to what the schedule makers thought of the Dolphins, no primetime games for them. Bucks have a couple. They've got, looks like an Amazon Prime game. That's got to be a Thursday night game. They've got a Sunday night game. They've got a Monday night game. So they've got a couple of primetime games that they'll be playing. Chris Trankman with today's top stories. Chris, thanks so much.
9: Thank you.
1: When we come back, more drama in D.C. among members of Congress, including one from right here in Florida. We'll get to all of that in 2 minutes here on The Ryan Gorman Show.
2: Veterans Expressway southbound, leaving Pasco into Hillsborough County in pretty good shape. That's all the way past the airport and the Courtney Campbell Causeway. You'll see some slowdowns, though, on 60 eastbound past Memorial due to a crash blocking the partial right lane and right shoulder. I-4 westbound a little bit heavier right after the Selman connector to 275. Pinellas side looking good. No delays on 275 U.S. 19 southbound. Just a little bit approaching East Bay Drive. I'm Pat Largo, News Radio, WFLA.
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1: South Florida Congresswoman Frederica Wilson is apparently planning to run for re-election despite being absent from Congress for nearly a month following eye surgery. So she has missed, let me see here, 43 straight votes. She last voted on April 17. She's 83 years old, but
14: she's in her prime.
1: Yeah, not ready to hang it up just yet. And of course, you had four House Democrats age 70 or older who died during the 119th Congress, and seven of the last eight House members to die in office were Democrat. I'm not saying that anything's going to happen to Frederica Wilson, but you know, when you're 83, you're getting up there, and she's missing a lot of votes, and you mm-hmm. thought maybe it was time to move on, but doesn't sound like that's going to be the case. Then you've got the House Ethics Committee. They announced yesterday they're investigating Congressman Chuck Edwards, Republican from North Carolina, over allegations he created or fostered a hostile work environment and engaged in sexual harassment. We've talked about this situation a couple of times on the show. It involves two female staffers in their 20s, inappropriate conduct, gifts, dinners.
14: Didn't he try
1: comments.
14: To dance with one of them or
1: yeah,
14: something?
1: All
14: yeah,
1: kinds
14: an event.
1: Of inappropriate stuff. You've got Congressman Max Miller, Republican from Ohio. He filed a defamation lawsuit against his ex-wife, Emily Moreno, and her legal team over allegations that he abused her during their marriage. Now, Emily is the daughter of Ohio Republican Senator Bernie Moreno. Earlier this month, the Daily Mail published allegations that Max Miller threw boiling water at Emily in front of their child and included photos of apparent injuries. Miller denied the allegations, and he accused Senator Moreno of supporting what he described as a campaign to damage his reputation, despite knowing about Emily's mental health struggles. So some drama there in Congress, and that's family drama.
14: Yeah, it's a big family drama. It sounds like they're both toxic. Like they both have issues.
1: And then former congressional staffer and former girlfriend Cynthia West, that is the ex-girlfriend of Thomas Massey. We talked about the story yesterday. Mm-hmm. She is saying she's willing to take a polygraph test after accusing Massey of offering her $5,000 to drop a wrongful termination complaint. against another member of Congress, Victoria Spartz. So all kinds of stuff.
14: Yeah.
1: All kinds of nonsense happening up in D.C. And we'll get to even more drama in D.C. in a second. A top Trump administration official resigns over a sex scandal. Dana has that trending story next here on The Ryan Gorman Show.
2: Memorial Highway eastbound approaching 275. Couple of cars met up. Right lane is blocked, causing some slowdowns. 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When a motorcycle is in motion, it's more than just a motorcycle. The rider is someone's friend and family. 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
14: 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President Trump's top Border Patrol officer, Mike Banks, resigned yesterday, effective immediately. He told Fox News reporter Bill Malugan he resigned because it's time. He thinks he got the ship back on course and secured the border. Now he's ready to enjoy his family and his life. But if these reports are true, he had been enjoying sex with prostitutes in countries like Colombia and Thailand.
1: Whoops.
14: Several current and former Border Patrol agents told the Washington Examiner last month that Banks bragged about having sex with poor women in third world countries. Mm. One said he was visiting these countries to take advantage of women, and it was disgusting. And another said, in our line of work, part of what we do is try to combat the trafficking of women. That's part of our job. True. It's counter to what we do or what we should be standing for. So if you're partaking in those activities, you're supporting the trafficking and exploitation of women.
1: Well, at least he didn't try to bring them here illegally, I guess.
14: What a sicko. I mean, it's just sick.
1: Part of the story. Yeah. And, you know, he really tried to brush it off like, hey, man, I've been doing the job for 37 years.
14: I secured the border. I'm going to enjoy my family. I'm sure his family is going to be real happy about all this.
1: Yeah. And our friend Anna Giratelli from the Washington Examiner, she was the one who really broke all of this in the sex scandal. And just a rough way to go out. And the person who made that point about combating trafficking and exploitation of women, they made a really good point.
14: Oh, that is a really solid point. Exactly.
1: When we come back, President Trump on his way back from China right now. We're going to recap his trip with our national correspondent, Rory O'Neill, after your local news, traffic, and weather here on The Ryan Gorman Show.
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9: 75 degrees. Good morning, I'm Chris Trenkman. Your Tampa Bay forecast, mostly sunny and hot with a high 93. Our top story at 7:32. President Trump headed back to the U.S. after a high-stakes summit with Chinese President Xi Jinping in Beijing. At his departure, Trump said he looks forward to their next meeting.
5: It's an honor to be here. We'll be back in, I believe, on September 24th or thereabouts, and President Xi is going to be coming to the United States.
9: Trump says President Xi told him China is ready to buy 200 Boeing passenger jets. Boeing's stock dropped by 4% as China was expected to buy 500 planes. The U.S. Supreme Court will continue to allow an abortion medication to be sent by mail.
6: Two makers of mifepristone, Danco Laboratories and GenBioPro, argued a recent federal appeals court ruling caused chaos and confusion for patients and pharmacies. That ruling determined an in-person visit to a doctor was necessary to receive the medication. The companies asked the Supreme Court to block the lower court's decision and allow patients to receive the pills by mail. Thursday, the High Court granted the drug makers' emergency requests while the legal challenge plays out. The original case challenging the use of the drug was brought by the state of Louisiana, which sued the Food and Drug Administration to challenge a regulation that allowed mifepristone to be prescribed through telehealth and dispensed by mail, arguing it violated the state's sovereignty. Kristen Goodwin, Fox News.
9: The name change of the Palm Beach Airport is going through.
23: The Federal Aviation Administration says Palm Beach International Airport will be officially renamed after President Trump on July 9th. It's the latest in a series of buildings, institutions, government programs, warships, and money to bear the president's name. Transportation Secretary Sean Duffy said earlier the airport's three-letter code will be changed from PBI to DJT, denoting Trump's initials. The president separately revealed plans for a Miami skyscraper to house his presidential library on Monday. Tom Rigotti, Fox News.
9: Carnival Cruise Line says one of its passengers has died after jumping from a balcony into the Atlantic Ocean. Carnival says the male passenger apparently climbed over his stateroom balcony and jumped while the ship was en route to the Bahamas. Tampa Bay traffic and weather coming up. Next news update in 30 minutes. I'm Chris Trankman, News Radio WFLA.
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2: 301, 41, and 75 northbound from Manatee looking pretty good. You're going to see some typical slowdowns on 75 northbound getting past Big Bend Road. Wide open after that, all the way past 301 out to I-4. 75 northbound, a little bit heavier after I-4, as well as 75 southbound getting by Fowler Avenue, and still have some slowdowns. Eastbound 60 before 275, earlier crash blocking the right lane. I'm Pat Largo, News Radio WFLA.
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26: After a relatively quiet morning, temperatures warm up quickly for a toasty afternoon. We'll be in the low 90s. Still not too humid out there with mostly sunny skies, but there is a 20 to 30% chance for a few spotty inland showers to develop in the middle of the afternoon that drift toward the coast this evening. Rain chances will increase as rainy season kicks off this weekend at a 30% for Saturday, up to a 50% on Sunday afternoon for scattered showers and thunderstorms that drift west. I'm Max Devender, 8 meteorologist Amanda Holly.
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1: It's Ryan Gorman with Dana McKay, and right now let's bring in our national correspondent, Rory O'Neill, whose report's brought to you by Mark Spain Real Estate. So, Rory, President Trump on his way back to the U.S. aboard Air Force One, and his trip to China ended without any major breakthroughs. It went basically how I said it was going to go. You had some announcements of potential trade deals and investments.

0: after Air Force One was wheels up was, China has a ballroom, and so should the USA.
1: The Taiwan issue, that clearly was the most important issue for China to talk to President Trump about. And really, they issued a threat to the U.S. And for China, Taiwan feels a lot like that issue that you have with a partner, that if you bring it up, all hell breaks loose. You know, one of those, every relationship has one, like, yeah. Don't even go there. And that was kind of the message that China was sending on Taiwan during this trip.
0: Yeah, they were trying to throw an elbow, and President Trump wasn't having it and hasn't really said the T word, I don't think. I think Secretary Rubio was asked about it and said, you know, the position isn't changing. But it certainly sounds like President Trump has more flexibility than other American presidents have had on that issue.
1: Speaking of Secretary of State Marco Rubio, he traveled to China despite remaining under Chinese sanctions. They were imposed because of his past criticism of Beijing's human rights record. And I guess China started using a different Chinese character for part of Rubio's surname in recent months. And that is how they sidestepped
0: around it.
1: It was like a loophole that they figured out.
2: That's really interesting.
1: So Rubio could attend. Yeah, I thought that was pretty interesting. And there was a lot of interactions between whether it's White House staff, Secret Service, and Chinese officials, or even an advance team staffer who was knocked down and trampled by Chinese reporters. Right. You always have these dust ups on these trips. And I think a lot of it is, you know, China's trying to flex a little bit, and we're
0: macho.
1: Flexing back.
0: Yeah, it's all macho, whatever. Right?
2: Yeah, well, and I also saw something about, you know, the press all had to put their pins and everything back in a bin. They had phones and all that before they got back on Air Force One and left.
1: Yeah, everything that they had from that trip to China got collected before they got on Air Force One, because you don't know what's in any of that stuff. Trackers.
2: That's crazy, yeah.
1: All kinds of crap. But
0: and that's standard business practice.
1: Yeah.
0: Any CEO that goes to China, you know, they go with a disposable phone, a disposable laptop, because all of it gets thrown away. You don't want what's left, whatever Chinese Wi-Fi gets into your systems.
1: All right. We're joined by our national correspondent, Rory O'Neill. Let's get to another story you're covering this morning. The World Cup. Now, prices starting to come down a little bit from their highs, right?
0: Right. And they are releasing more and more tickets. You know, they've released and sold 5 million tickets already for all the different events at all the different venues. Thing is, when all said and done, they're going to have about 7.5 million seats available. So some cities, we're seeing prices come down a little bit.
1: Yeah.
0: Miami is actually the most expensive price to get in the front door. So according to the folks at Ticket Data, the average get-in price for the 4 different matches in Miami, the highest at $1,153.
2: Man. Wow.
1: Yeah.
2: That's a lot. Wasn't Mom Donnie going to do something to bring down the World Cup prices? I think he was very upset about this and said he was going to do something about it. The New York City mayor.
0: He did on the transit. So you can't go. You can't drive and park at the game in New Jersey. You either have to take a bus or the train. And the train tickets from Manhattan were going to be $150.
1: Which is insane.
2: For
0: the train ticket for like the half hour ride. Mm-hmm. So they got it down to $105 as the big bargain.
2: Big discount.
1: Yeah. In Miami, I mean, essentially, like, it started out where you had to give up an arm to get in. Now it's an arm and a leg. It's just these prices are so expensive.
0: Cheapest is San Francisco.
1: Really?
2: Really? And they're like the most expensive place to live, aren't they? Right? One of them?
0: $225 is your average get-in price for the 5 games compared to $1,100 for Miami.
1: Yeah, but everything around the match.
2: Fecal matter all over.
1: Yeah, exactly. It's going to cost a fortune, and you have to step over human feces on the sidewalk. Last thing I want to get to.
0: It's Levi's Stadium. It's a brand new stadium. Okay, go.
1: The halftime show.
0: Yes.
1: Apparently that's sparking some controversy. Shakira and Madonna are going to be performing, and there are some people who don't like that because BTS, the K-pop group, because they think it's Americanifying soccer, essentially, like what we do with the Super
2: Shakira?
1: Bowl. Yeah, I mean, how you could complain about
0: and
1: Shakira?
0: BTS?
1: I don't care about BTS or Madonna. Well,
0: I know, but I mean, how can you say it's Americifying?
2: Yeah, they're from South Korea.
1: The whole halftime show.

0: kind of thing.
1: Just having a halftime show.
0: Yeah, that's the problem they have with it. All right, our national correspondent, Rory O'Neill, with us. Rory, thanks so much. Have a great weekend. We'll talk to you next week.
1: Thanks, Ryan. You too.
0: I got to tell you, Shakira, I will be tuning in for that.
2: Does she still follow you on X?
0: That's right.
2: Yes.
0: Actually, let me see real quick. Let me look that up.
2: So she was following you, right, for a while?
0: She was. And I can't remember the whole story as to why. Like, it was a long time. Yes, she does. So she only follows 235 people.
2: And you are one of them.
0: She's got 45 million followers, and I'm one of the people that she follows. And
2: ask her for comments. No, his story.
0: I could actually send her a message on X. Totally forgot about that. Yeah, I don't remember why. I think it was a while ago I met her and real quick or interviewed her and she followed me. And I'm assuming now she just follows for, my hot takes on the news.
2: I'm sure she does.
0: All right. When we come back for National Police Week, I want to take a minute to recognize the difficult and dangerous job members of law enforcement do each and every day. And we have a few examples from right here in Florida. We're going to be back with that in a moment here on the Ryan Gorman Show.
3: On the Howard Franklin Bridge, 275 northbound from Kennedy Boulevard to the downtown junction, 6-minute drive. Slowdowns on Memorial Highway eastbound before 275 with a right shoulder, perhaps partial right lane blockage. 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
0: So this is National Police Week, and I think it was a week or two ago, I spoke to Bill Alexander, President and CEO of the National Law Enforcement Officers Memorial Foundation. 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And we want to take a moment to recognize law enforcement this morning for the tremendous work they do all across the state and across the country, keeping all of us safe. And Dana actually posted a note about this on Facebook earlier in the week, and you can check that out and share your thoughts. Just follow us there at Ryan Gorman Show. And to give you a sense as to what law enforcement faces every single day, I've got a couple of stories here from Marion County. Deputies said a 38-year-old suspect ambushed and stabbed Marion County Deputy Robert Fitch several times in the chest during a suspicious person call in Dunellen. And investigators say that the suspect was trying to kill the deputy. Authorities say Deputy Robert Fitch survived the attack, which is minor injuries, because of his bulletproof vest. It stopped the stabbing from becoming fatal. The deputy told investigators the attack happened really quickly. Suspect forced him to the ground, continued stabbing him while he tried to reach for his gun. They don't know what prompted the attack, but here's what that incident sounded like.
13: Hey, partner. Hey, buddy. Hey, motherfucker.
0: I mean, you can see how quickly that escalated.
2: Oh, yeah. He gets out of the car. Hey, buddy, just about to approach the guy, and he just comes at him and just starts stabbing at him. Yeah, and thankfully, he had that vest that protected him.
0: Right, and you just never know when you're responding to one of these calls.
2: What you're getting into,
0: what you're going to deal with. And then Marion County deputies said a 36-year-old suspect blew fentanyl powder directly toward a deputy's face during an arrest at an Ocala Publix parking lot, while the suspect was allegedly trying to destroy evidence. So the sheriff's office said the deputy feared the fentanyl exposure could have caused serious injury or death if he inhaled the drug or if it touched his skin. We've seen those incidents and heard about those reports before. According to the arrest affidavit, deputies found a plastic bottle cap containing a substance in the suspect's sweatshirt pocket. And before being questioned, the suspect claimed the substance was just sugar. Then leaned down with a mouthful of air, blew the powder into the air in an attempt to prevent deputies from collecting it as evidence. Here's what that sounded like.
14: Sir, let me tell you something. Okay, you're not going to put your breath and like kind of spray on me. I'm just
15: trying to blow that off your hand so you didn't get it in your mouth. Look, it's blowing right around. Close it.
2: Yeah, so he had the fentanyl, you know, in his pocket. Mm-hmm. The officer takes it out, and the guy goes, and then the officer says, hey, don't blow that. And then and then it almost was like the guy, you know, he knew what it was. He knew it was fentanyl, and he's telling him, close it, cover it back up, and the officer did.
0: After he blew it.
2: Yeah, it was really dangerous.
0: And so, you know, those are two examples of incidents that law enforcement face, you know, every single day, not to mention having to wrangle alligators
2: and ostriches. And I've seen so many stories recently too about officers saving kids' lives from choking, drowning, all of that too.
0: Exactly. So for National Police Week, we just wanted to take a moment to recognize law enforcement all across the state for the tremendous work and important work they do for our communities. When we come back, Trump allies have big time plans for America 250 and July 4th in Washington, D.C. Dana has that trending story next here on The Ryan Gorman Show.
3: A little bit of volume westbound coming off the Courtney Campbell Causeway onto Gulf to Bay Boulevard approaching South Bayshore Boulevard. 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
0: The opening bell rings this morning after another strong day on Wall Street, with the Dow Jones Industrial Average closing above 50,000. The S&P 500 and NASDAQ also finished at record highs yesterday. At the closing bell, the Dow climbed 370 points, the S&P 500 gained 56, and the NASDAQ rose 232.
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2: I'm Dana McKay with this trending story. We know President Trump wants everything he does to be the best and like the world has never seen. And when it comes to the America 250 fireworks show, that's exactly what his administration has in mind. So Trump allies want to break the Guinness World Record for the biggest fireworks show ever on the 4th of July. It's expected to run over 30 minutes, twice as long as previous shows on the National Mall. So the record was set in the Philippines in 2016 when they blew off 810,904 fireworks. Yes. So Freedom 250, the White House-backed team leading the event, told Axios that it'll culminate in a breathtaking fireworks finale that will shatter world records and stand as the most spectacular firework display the world has ever seen. And they're working with a company called Pyrotechnico. They're based in Pennsylvania. They've done the Super Bowl and other big events. And their director of marketing confirmed to Axios that they are shooting to break the record.
0: You know, I'm generally one who prefers for those in D.C. to be fiscally responsible.
2: Mm-hmm.
0: It's one of those things where I kind of want them to go for it. Yeah. And I had said before the election that, can you imagine if Trump is in office for America 250? I mean, you know, we're going to go big.
2: Right.
0: And so, I'm in favor of this. I think that'd be really cool.
2: Yeah, I think it will be really cool too. Yeah.
0: When we come back to start the next hour of the show, the CIA director makes a trip to Cuba. We're going to be back with that and a whole lot more after news, traffic, and weather right here on The Ryan Gorman Show.
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21: Okay, Steve,
1: Here's a topic we discussed recently on our weekend radio show. It's on Saturday and Sunday morning at 9 a.m. here on WFLA. Now, Steve, May is Women and Retirement Confident Month, and I love this topic because women faces different challenges in retirement.
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2: Guaranteed human.
22: 75 degrees. Good morning, I'm Chris Trankman, your Tampa Bay forecast. Mostly sunny and hot with a high 93. Traffic and your complete forecast from Channel 8 meteorologist Amanda Holly coming up. Our top story at 8:02. The Tampa Bay Rays say they've reached a memorandum of understanding with Hillsborough County and the city of Tampa on the new ballpark planned at Hillsborough College.
23: We will have on our agenda during next Wednesday's board meeting, a vote.
24: Hillsborough Commissioner Ken Hagan tells our sports station 95.7 WDAE the Rays are picking up more of the cost of a new ballpark. New numbers show the county at just under $800 million and Tampa at $180 million. Hagan says he expects the memorandum to pass at a commission meeting Wednesday and a city council meeting the next day. Rays CEO Ken Babby says they're delighted by the news. Hagan says a final agreement is at least 30 to 60 days away. Gordon Bird, News Radio WFLA.
22: Hollywood police releasing tense body cam footage involving Bucks legend Warren Sapp. The recordings show the Hall of Famer in multiple argumentative confrontations with city staff inside Hollywood City Hall.
25: I'm disrupting her from getting my records right now.
26: This is the way this is being acted out right now. This is becoming a disruption to employees that are in a city facility.
22: Sapp is seen daring officers to arrest him after being told that members of the public are not permitted to record videos on the third floor records division. Sapp now faces a criminal charge for interfering with municipal employees. Governor DeSantis was in Madison County unveiling a statue of that county's namesake, the country's fourth president, James Madison. But he also went after his political rival, Republican House Speaker Daniel Perez.
27: You do have people who campaign one way, and then they get up to Tallahassee, and they don't think you're going to follow what they're doing, and they think they can do whatever the hell they want to do. And you know, when someone gets in, they've got a two-year minimum in the House before they face the voters in the primary, year and a half. But that's just the reality.
22: DeSantis is angry because the speaker killed his proposals for an AI Bill of Rights and more restrictions on vaccine requirements. A Tallahassee judge gets the first crack at the legality of the state's new congressional map.
4: It's a beautiful, compact map. Very nice map.
5: But multiple lawsuits dispute Governor Ron DeSantis' claims. National Redistricting Foundation Executive Director Marina Jenkins says not only is it not compact, District 22 stretches from Coral Springs to Marco Island, but it's politically gerrymandered.
6: The 2026 plan has the largest pro-Republican skew of any congressional map in history for any state with 15 or more districts.
5: The suit asked a Tallahassee judge today to rule the map violates the 2010 voter-approved Fair Districts Amendments and order the old map be used in the upcoming midterms. Eric Rodriguez, News Radio, WFLA.
22: Florida Education Commissioner Anastasios Kamoutsis confirms he'll be the next president of Polk State College. He made the announcement at the Board of Education meeting, saying he's ready to move on after 1 year as commissioner.
7: And I am deeply grateful to the committee for its confidence. I'm honored to be blessed with this opportunity to continue to serve Florida's students, something I am very passionate about.
22: The school's search committee changed a hiring rule that required candidates to hold a doctorate, which Kamoutsis doesn't have, before recommending him as the college's sixth president. He was chosen to speak at the Polk State commencement. Drought conditions may start to improve soon in Tampa Bay. The National Weather Service released its latest drought statement. It says it should begin gradually subsiding in coming weeks. Parts of the area still under extreme drought, or D3, that's measured on a 0 to 4 scale, with 4 being the worst. The Weather Service expects more rain to start falling, and that'll favor gradual improvement. Tampa Bay traffic and weather coming up. Next news update in 30 minutes. I'm Chris Trankman. 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
3: Hillsboro crash, Kelly Road northbound at Hillsboro Avenue and one at North Habana Avenue at Sly. 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
28: After a relatively quiet morning, temperatures warm up quickly for a toasty afternoon. We'll be in the low 90s. Still not too humid out there with mostly sunny skies, but there is a 20 to 30% chance for a few spotty inland showers to develop in the middle of the afternoon that drift toward the coast this evening. Rain chances will increase as rainy season kicks off this weekend at a 30% for Saturday, up to a 50% on Sunday afternoon for scattered showers and thunderstorms that drift west. I'm Max Devender, 8 meteorologist Amanda Holly.
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0: Welcome to the Ryan Gorman Show on this Friday, May 15th. I'm Ryan Gorman with Dana McKay and Natalie Rodriguez from our newsroom. Coming up this hour, President Trump on his way back to the U.S. after his visit to China. We're going to recap that trip for you before 8:20. Plus, We'll lighten things up a bit at 8:35 when we talk to actor and comedian Jamie Lisso. He's a frequent guest on Gutfeld on Fox News, and he's going to be performing at the Miami Improv this weekend. So make sure to stick around for that. And of course, you can take us with you no matter where you are, what you're doing this morning. Just pull up WIOD if you're in South Florida, or WFLA if you're in the Tampa Bay area, on your iHeartRadio app, and you can listen to us live that way. Right now, let's get to today's top stories with Natalie Rodriguez. Good morning, Natalie.
1: Good morning. Well, Cuba has plunged into total darkness after the government admitted its fuel reserves are at absolutely zero. Energy officials announcing that diesel and fuel oil reserves have depleted completely, the shortage forcing 22-hour blackouts, grinding public transport, schools, and hospitals to a halt. Protesters filled the capital a couple nights ago, blocking the streets with burning trash, chanting for power. The energy collapse following a strict U.S. oil blockade aimed at the island's communist leadership. Meanwhile, this morning, we've got the CIA and Cuba's leadership reaching an agreement to send the island humanitarian aid. Secretary of State Marco Rubio saying,
14: Cuban people should know there's $100 million of food and medicine available for them right now.
1: There is one caveat, though, and this kind of ties all the pieces together. If you've been paying attention to, you know, the trip to visit the Pope and what's been going on, Rubio says that the caveat is that the supplies will be distributed only by non-government entities such as the Catholic Church.
0: Well, it has to be that way, because if not, then the Cuban regime, they're going to take some of that stuff for themselves. It's not going to get to the people who need it most. There are also some reports that the U.S. could be moving to indict Cuba's Raul Castro.
1: Mm-hmm.
0: Yeah, and some of the reports about the CIA director's trip to Cuba, pretty interesting. There were, I guess, discussions about the steps the regime has to take to build a more productive relationship with the U.S. That's according to White House correspondent for News Nation, Kelly Meyer, her reporting on all of that. But you've got the island experiencing blackouts lasting between 20 to 22 hours per day. And we're talking about, you know, the summer now. It's heating up. You got electricity demand going up. Can you imagine being without power for 20 to 22 hours?
2: Well, how do you keep your food cold and stuff? Many issues. Yeah, that's terrible.
0: Complete mess.
1: Well, it's not like our system. Everything is just rationed. They don't have refrigeration. They don't have air conditioning. People are struggling. People are hungry.
0: Yeah.
1: People are starving.
0: Yep. And all the Cuban regime has to do is not do what they've done for decades, change their ways, and then the U.S. can open things up and the Cuban people could live a better life. But as we've heard time and time again from the regime, staying in power is more important to them than all of that. So we'll see if any changes come about because of all of this. But definitely interesting to learn the CIA director took a trip to Havana. What else is going on this morning, Natalie?
1: Well, we've got some of the 11 survivors of that plane crash in the Atlantic speaking out about their harrowing experience. So engine failure apparently forced the pilot to make a controlled splashdown off Bimini, and the passenger spent about 5 hours on a life raft. One survivor, Olympia Uten, says she thought she was going to die.
15: And when I went to the door, I stand still to the door, because I thought we was get there, because all I see was more dark water around us.
1: Thanks to a U.S. Air Force who was able to rescue the group along with Coast Guard officials, but just so, so scary.
0: Yeah, like everything went out for the pilot. Like the entire plane system just like went down.
2: It just totally
0: engines,
2: stopped working.
0: Navigation.
2: Yeah.
0: And I don't know about you, but when technology stops working for me, I just get really frustrated and I start, you know, smacking things and throwing products. Like this guy, he stayed cool, calm, and collected and landed
2: the
0: plane
2: in the water and then got all the people out of the plane and onto the raft, including some who couldn't swim.
0: That's amazing. I would turn back to the people on board and been like, I throw my hands up and say, I don't know what to do. Nothing's working. I don't know what to do here. This guy, what a hero for landing that plane and saving all those people.
1: Crazy, crazy, crazy, crazy.
0: All right, speaking of crazy.
1: Oh, boy. Here we go.
0: Florida man story.
1: Oh, definitely Miami man behind bars after shooting his roommate out of extreme romantic jealousy. 55-year-old Ramon Lazuriki Gonzalez. He's facing attempted second-degree murder charges. Cops say he shot the victim after accusing his ex-wife of divorcing him because she was attracted to the roommate. Uh-oh. The victim successfully disarmed him. He was captured by police about 5 minutes into that whole ordeal.
0: So you got the victim and his wife living in the same apartment as the suspect here and his ex-wife. That is quite a dynamic.
2: Jeez. And it's kind of a disaster company. Waiting to happen.
0: I never understand this. So, like, I don't want to see anybody get hurt. But this guy, he goes after his roommate. It's not his fault that he's apparently more attractive than he is, and his ex-wife is more interested in him than she is in the suspect.
2: Right, yeah, it's not the guy's fault.
0: Not the guy's fault. He's just living his best life. I don't understand that, but yeah, jealousy clearly got the best of him. There must have been some looks that were flashed.
1: Seeing red.
0: I wonder if the wife of the victim is feeling the same vibe. You know, that's what I'd be curious to know.
2: Yeah.
0: Because usually women pick up on that stuff faster than guys do.
2: Oh, absolutely. Yeah.
1: Yeah. We've got a sixth sense.
0: Right. All right. Natalie Rodriguez with today's top stories. Natalie, thanks so much.
1: You got it.
0: Now let's bring in AccuWeather meteorologist Jason Catarina for today's forecast. So Jason, what are we looking at today and for the rest of the weekend? Any rain on the way?
11: There's a chance around South Florida we could get a couple of showers and a thunderstorm each day this weekend. So do maybe take an umbrella with if you're going to be out and about, just in case. Partly sunny today, 92. So hot for us heading into the weekend and warm tonight, only down to 76. Mostly sunny in afternoon and evening, thunderstorm in spots Saturday, and a couple of showers and a thunderstorm Sunday, 90 Saturday, 87 on Sunday. For Tampa, sunny, low humidity, but hot today, 92. Mainly clear, only 75 tonight. Late afternoon thunderstorm possible for our Saturday, 91 and 92 on Sunday. Again, a late afternoon spotty thunderstorm on Sunday.
0: All right, AccuWeather meteorologist Jason Catarina with us. Jason, thanks so much. When we come back, President Trump on his way back right now to the U.S. after his visit to China. We're going to recap that trip for you in 2 minutes here on The Ryan Gorman Show.
3: Hillsboro crash, Kelly Road northbound at Hillsboro Avenue and one at North Habana Avenue at Sly. 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
0: So President Trump is on his way back to the U.S. aboard Air Force One. Took off a couple of hours ago. The trip ended without any major headlines or breakthroughs. I had said going into this trip, I thought there would be some promises offered by China on some investments in the U.S. and some trade deals. And that's pretty much what we saw. This is President Trump talking to Sean Hannity about China purchasing some Boeing jets.
19: One thing he agreed to today is going to order 200 jets. That's a big thing, Boeings.
20: Boeing.
19: 200 big ones. That's a lot of jobs. That's a lot. Boeing wanted 150. He got 200. He said, I think it was a commitment. I mean, you know, sort of like a statement, but I think it was a commitment.
0: Well, the deal was actually supposed to be for 500. That was a while ago. Now it's gone down to 200 Boeing jets, and we'll see if they end up actually following through with that purchase. We typically see China make these big promises and then not.
2: And then they change the deal.
0: Follow through. Exactly. It's what China does. Again, they're not our friend. But it was those kinds of commitments and promises that I thought we would see. I thought the most notable aspect of this trip was the tough tone that China took on Taiwan, essentially threatening the U.S. If you go too far on this issue, it will result in a conflict with us. I thought that was notable. The president, during a gaggle on Air Force One, said that he'll make a decision about arms sales to Taiwan. Really didn't get into specifics. There was also some talk about Iran and China's role in that situation there in the Middle East. When we come back in a moment, we'll take a look at that part. We went live to the Middle East and got some insight from Jordana Miller earlier in the show. So we'll touch on that. Again, really the other big issue. For China, it was Taiwan. For us, it was Iran going into these meetings. So we've got that for you in just a second right here on the Ryan Gorman Show.
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3: Tampa crash, North Habana Avenue at West Sly Avenue with some slowdowns, and working one on northbound Kelly Road approaching Hillsborough Avenue. 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I'm Pat Largo, News Radio WFLA.
21: What's one of the biggest threats to your retirement savings? Today, Mike Lester, fiduciary wealth manager and president of Talon Wealth Management, talks with me about longevity and how financial planning could help you guard your nest egg.
23: If we knew exactly how long we were going to live, it would be really, really easy to put together a financial plan, right? Depending on your goal. So if your goal was, when I die, I want the last check to bounce because I won't be around anymore, right? What difference does it make? We can do financial planning for that. It's just that we don't know when you're going to die. So we'll make an assumption, something like, well, you'll probably die before you're 100. And then, you know, I'm kind of looking at them going, right? And they're, you know, I want like a nod. Yeah, I'm going to die before. Like, okay, let's make sure. Because I had one guy go, no, 115. I'm like, oh,
21: well, Mike,
23: that's optimistic.
21: You don't want to paint yourself into a corner, right? And then go, oops.
23: Yeah, okay. Again, I was literally very happy to hear him say that. Back in the old days, you're sitting there and you go, okay, I've got this much. If I earned zero on it, we usually use 95 on a plan. Let's just say you're 65, so it's 30 years. And this is simple math, but people think this way. They go, all right, well, if I divide what I have by 30, that's how much I could take out and hit zero right by the time I'm 95. Then you can go out from there and you go, okay, but if I put it in a bank CD and I was getting like 3.5%, oh, okay, try to do that math. And then eventually you get into, well, what if it was in the stock market? But then you got the volatility and everything that goes along with it. So the longevity component obviously is extremely important. We don't know how long you're going to live. So I can show you the average rate of return on an investment, but that rate of return can't be in just 1 year because 1 year isn't indicative of what's going to happen the next year. But if you spread that over, well, it used to be 10 years, but I think now it needs to be more like 20, 30 year average, you can map it out. But then you've got sequence of returns risk, right? So it's just an average rate of return. So we're trying to define things moving forward. And if somebody can help us understand the mechanics of, well, what could I expect from the investment over time? How much risk am I taking in that investment over time? And then what are all of my investment options? Because we have several that have a defined outcome. But anytime you have a defined outcome, meaning it's literally in writing how much you're going to get paid year after year. Well, what's the catch to that? Well, the catch is if you're not going to make less than that, you're also not going to make more than that. And then, you know, you're having conversations with people about what is their personal comfort zone. So this is why I'm constantly talking about understanding all the options. Because Cheryl, I think I literally just said something. A lot of people are going like, well, I didn't know you could get a defined outcome on an investment in the stock market, that I knew what I was going to get paid and my risk was protected on the downside. But then also on the upside, the problem was I was going to get paid 12%. But if it went up 50, I was still only going to get 12. You know, a lot of people will be okay with that. And the reason they're not aware of it is they haven't been told before.
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0: The Iran issue came up during President Trump's trip to China. And earlier in the show, we went live to the Middle East and talked to ABC News correspondent Jordana Miller. And I asked her if she had any takeaways from the president's trip to China, especially being that while China seemed to be in agreement on a number of issues tied to Iran with the U.S., there were no deliverables or commitments made from China. Here's what she had to say.
22: I think it was kept quite general. We heard from U.S. officials that, like the U.S., China does not want the Strait of Hormuz militarized. Like the United States, China does not want Iran to charge tolls. And that Iran agrees with the U.S. position that Iran should not have nuclear weapons. Now, beyond that, it's unclear what was agreed upon. U.S. officials are denying that they came to China with any requests that perhaps China, for example, talked to Iran about its position and showing more flexibility, revising its position, coming closer to the U.S. In fact, we heard U.S. officials deny that, say we don't need anything from China. That may not be exactly the whole truth. So I think we're going to have to wait and see. Remember, China and Iran are allies. China relies on the Strait of Hormuz, you know, for a good percentage of its oil and gas, much more than the United States does, for example.
0: Mm-hmm.
22: And China supplies Iran with a lot of dual-use materials that are essential for Iran's missile program. And after this war, Iran is going to be more dependent on China, not less than before. So I don't think we know the whole story yet, but you know, those remarks were made, I think, in an effort to show that the U.S. and China have some shared positions on Iran.
0: We also talked about the president's comments that China promised not to deliver any weapons or systems to Iran. I pointed out how specific the president was with those comments, because there's another thing that we've seen China do in regards to Iran that certainly has not been helpful to the U.S. in our war efforts. So if you want to hear that and the entire conversation with Jordana, we went through a lot of really great stuff. We're going to have that for you on the podcast. 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When we come back, we'll lighten things up a bit when we talk to actor and comedian Jamie Lissow. He's a frequent guest on Gutfeld on Fox News, and he'll be performing at the Miami Improv this weekend. 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
27: 76 degrees. Good morning, I'm Chris Trenkman. Your Tampa Bay forecast, mostly sunny and hot with a high 93. Our top story at 8:30. President Trump leaves China with many disputes between the countries still unresolved, including the future of Taiwan and the Iran war. Still, both presidents had some common ground.
28: In Beijing, both the United States and China agreed that the Strait of Hormuz must remain open to support the free flow of energy. But that is still not the case. Reports say a vessel operating as a floating armory for security firms in the Gulf of Oman has been seized by Iran. An Indian flag vessel was attacked and sunk off the coast of Oman following a suspected explosion from a drone or missile. The economic toll is also adding up. With no ships passing through the vital waterway, the estimated cost to the global economy is close to $14 billion every day and climbing. In Tel Aviv, Ashley Webster, Fox News.
27: The CIA chief was in Havana Thursday as Cuba says it's run out of fuel. John Ratcliffe visited alongside a U.S. delegation a day after Cuba's energy minister said the country had run out of crude oil and diesel. The U.S. says it'll provide aid to Cuba in exchange for meaningful reforms. Honda posted an annual operating loss for the first time in almost 70 years, more than $2.6 billion. Money spent on its electric vehicle business, Chinese competition, and U.S. tariffs all contributed. A dress rehearsal for a probe in deep space.
29: The robotic explorer named Psyche is expected to take thousands of pictures as practice for 2029 when it catches up to and orbits a rather curious-looking asteroid. Psyche will slingshot past the red planet at over 12,000 miles an hour on Friday. It will then barrel towards the asteroid belt between Mars and Jupiter that's home to its target, an asteroid also called Psyche. Scientists suspect that this asteroid may be the exposed nickel and iron core of a planet that was stripped down by cosmic collisions. The spacecraft is going to get pretty close to Mars, about 2,800 miles, which is equivalent to the distance between the U.S. East and West Coasts. John Saucier, Fox News.
27: Tampa Bay traffic and weather coming up. Next news update in 30 minutes. I'm Chris Trankman, News Radio WFLA.
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1: in Hillsborough County, southbound 75, a pretty steady stream of volume before Fletcher Avenue, getting down towards Handley, and 275 and 75 northbound coming off of I-4 westbound. Also, a little bit slow in the area. A couple of crashes in Hillsborough County, North Habana Avenue at West Sly, and some slowdowns on Kelly Road northbound at Hillsborough Avenue. No problems in St. Pete on 275. I'm Pat Largo, News Radio, WFLA.
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3: After a relatively quiet morning, temperatures warm up quickly for a toasty afternoon. We'll be in the low 90s. Still not too humid out there with mostly sunny skies, but there is a 20 to 30% chance for a few spotty inland showers to develop in the middle of the afternoon that drift toward the coast this evening. Rain chances will increase as rainy season kicks off this weekend at a 30% for Saturday, up to a 50% on Sunday afternoon for scattered showers and thunderstorms that drift west. I'm Max Devender, 8 Meteorologist. Amanda Holly.
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0: Back now here on the Ryan Gorman Show, and let's bring in actor and comedian Jamie Lisso, who's going to be performing at the Miami Improv this weekend for his Better Off Dad tour. You can get your tickets at miamiimprov.com. He also recently performed in Sarasota, and he's a frequent guest on Gutfeld on Fox News. And Jamie's here to talk about both his show and to break down the geopolitical issues raised during the president's trip to China. Jamie, I thought there was no better person to handle this kind of in-depth analysis. So we really do appreciate it.
16: Give me 1 second, Ryan. I'm Googling what geopolitical means. Give me 1 second. Let me just, my wife was saying to me yesterday, she was like, I've been on Gutfeld 180 times. Next week is my 180th appearance. Wow. And she goes, sincerely, she goes, not joking, how many points do you think you've made in 180 episodes? And I go, I don't know, maybe one or two.
0: Hey, man.
16: Maybe one or two.
0: But lots of jokes, and that's all that matters, right? Lots of jokes.
16: That's right. I go joke first, man. I go joke is the problem. I had a great point. I was on two nights ago and I go, man, I got this great point. And then I thought of a joke and I go, let's do the joke. That's other people. There's lots of guys making points all day. No one's coming to the Miami Point Club. They're coming to the comedy club.
0: Yeah, exactly. You know? And look, if you make a really great point and it's kind of rare, it really stands out. You know, people notice
16: that's
0: that.
16: Right. Sometimes I'll go when Greg asks me a question, I go, I have a joke and I have a point, unless nobody laughs, and then I have 2 points.
0: It's a great way to look at it. Now, you do talk news and politics. You do follow the news. Have you always been into that kind of stuff?
16: Oh, my goodness, not at all. Not really at all. In fact, when I first auditioned to be on Greg's old show, Red Eye, did not know it was on Fox, did not know it was political. And but immediately became interested, man, like hanging around those guys. I have a lot of friends over there now.
0: Okay.
16: It gets you interested. And especially when you have children, it gets you very interested. Like things start to affect your life. And I will say when I'm not on the show, I do try it. I'm going to Alaska next week to see my kids. I will not look at the news for 1 week, but then I will, the minute I get back, I'll keep myself up to date on that stuff. But it's just, and there's fun story. There's a lot going on, man. It's been a crazy year.
0: I was going to say, when you go and you take that trip and you turn off the news for a week, it's not like you're going to have missed anything, you know? I mean, it's really slow these days.
16: I think when, it's funny how, like every day it's like Trump did this and Trump did that. And I was thinking when Biden was president, I don't remember him doing anything.
0: No.
16: I don't remember anything happening. Did you remember even hearing about, they'd be like, oh, he fell down the stairs. Okay, we got to watch that. Like it was always like silly clips but I don't remember.

0: thinking that would be the only daycare I'd work at.
1: Is it right?
0: You know, they don't talk about the dream jobs that were lost when that fraud was exposed.
1: Do you only focus on one side in your comedy, or is it basically, you know, wherever the best content's coming from?
0: I would say if you come to my show, I think I can safely say this. I have friends who I am a very, I'm like, it go, for me, it goes like family, friends, love, and then politics. Okay. And so I'm friends with everybody. I've had people block me. I've never blocked someone. And if you come to my show, I can all but guarantee you, no matter, I know where most people will stand when they come. I can all but guarantee you if people wander in off the street and they are very far on the other side, you will still have a good time. It's not, I'm not doing a big echo chamber, rah, rah. Like, it is very much stand-up comedy. And the reason I do that is because we get to do most of that stuff on Gutfeld. So when they come to my live show, I've been doing comedy for a long time. I did the Tonight Show in 2001.
1: Wow.
0: Like, that's how long I've been doing this for. And so I keep my stage show as a stand-up comedy show. I don't, you know, I make less points on there than I do on Gutfeld during the performance. But I do, everyone is welcome. And I think I can guarantee almost everybody will have a good time. I've had maybe in my whole, the last 5 years, I think I've had like one person walk out because they were upset. And I think that person was a little bit too sensitive. But
1: I have one person tune out like every 5 seconds. So yeah, that's nothing, man.
0: That's right. That's a pretty good percentage. That's true.
1: We're joined right now by actor and comedian Jamie Lisso. You can check him out at the Miami Improv this weekend. You can get your tickets at miamiimprov.com. What are some of the other things you talk about during your shows?
0: So right now, like my last tour, if anybody saw me before, my last tour was like the divorced dad comedy tour. And I'll be honest, I was a little bit bitter. I was kind of sad. I just got divorced. I make a lot of jokes on the show about my ex-wife, you know, and just for the record, all that stuff is just, it's just jokes based on facts,
1: right?
0: All that stuff.
1: Very therapeutic, I'm sure.
0: It's like having an argument and they don't get the answer. Yeah. You just do the one side. It's amazing. But then I got married like about a year ago. And so the new hour is it's about my kids and about my wife's a doctor. Mm. And talk about an endless supply of just a very unique perspective. Every day with her, dude, not even kidding. We're in bed the other night. She starts running her fingers through my hair. And I go, oh, is this about to be like some intimate time?
1: Yeah.
0: And she goes, nope, just looking for cancer. That's what happened. That's a true story. I go, maybe you can help me find my erection. It was just here.
1: Yeah, it's kind of a downer, you know?
0: It is. It's the opposite of intimate time. It's a true story. She's constantly hovering over me looking for ailments. But so I talk about kids. I talk about my wife, talk about being newly married, you know? And so I've kind of moved on from the, you know, people told me because I was this divorced, sad, broke kind of like character, but it was real. It was really me. People were like, dude, you're going to ruin your brand. You know, like you get married, you're happy. And yeah. I thought to myself, I think it's worth it to ruin my brand, to be like a happy person.
1: Right.
0: But I also feel like my favorite comedian was Rodney Dangerfield, like of all time.
1: Oh, yeah.
0: And
1: no respect.
0: And dude, I'll be honest with you. I feel like at the end, we would have been okay with him getting a little respect. You know, like it's like it's your 40th appearance on Johnny Carson. I feel like you're getting a little bit of respect. You got a club named after you. I feel like that's a little bit of respect. And I think people are okay with like that journey. I don't think it has to be like the, you know, single note kind of thing. So that's kind of what I'm doing this next hour.
1: Oh, that's good. See, my journey hasn't started. I'm single, no kids, just lost my dog.
0: Wow.
1: Yeah, like it's brutal.
0: It's
1: a very depressing show every morning. It really is.
0: I'm sorry about the dog, but I'm proud of you for being single.
1: Yeah. Thanks. I got that going for me.
0: If I was a financial advisor, I would just sit people down and I'd go, wear a condom. And that'd be it. I'd shut the door, send them out. I go, that's it.
1: Oh, I got to say, I lose out on all the tax breaks and stuff. That really pisses me off. And then I'm always going to my friends' kids' birthday parties and all that, giving presents. I don't get anything. You know what I mean? Like, they don't give me anything. I never got married. I gave all these wedding gifts and I get nothing in return. So I do feel like single people get the short end of the stick sometimes.
0: I feel that way. And then you see these articles that say, if you don't want to die alone, right? That's what they always scare you with. They go, you're going to die alone. And then I read another article that said, kids cost $300,000 to raise. And so I thought to myself, but I don't think I'd die alone. I'd have all that stuff I bought with that $300,000. I'd have a pinball machine.

0: It's my mindset.
1: Shark Tank.
0: Yeah, right. All that good stuff. Jamie Lissow, actor and comedian at the Miami Improv this weekend for his Better Off Dad tour. It's going to be a fantastic couple of shows. You can get your tickets and find out more at miamiimprov.com and make sure you check him out on Gutfeld 2 on Fox News. Jamie, looking forward to it. Thanks so much for taking a few minutes to come on.
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3: All right. When we come back in a moment, China accused of uncensoring its internet. And the reason why? Has to do with President Trump. Dana's got that trending story next here on The Ryan Gorman Show.
4: Slowdowns on Barris Avenue westbound between Florida Avenue and Lake Magdalene Boulevard. Still have slowdowns on Kelly Road northbound due to a crash at Hillsborough Avenue. 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
15: 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Did the Chinese government censors lift restrictions on the internet in order to allow negative posts about President Trump to spread across the country? Well, it seems like they did. So CNN's Erin Burnett broke all this down, and she said that typically social media posts do not go viral in China. Huh. But if the government wants negative sentiment to circulate, then they lift restrictions to allow it. Now, some of the comments that have gone viral, the U.S. is no longer a country that we look up to. We can now compete with them with confidence and strength. Another said, the U.S. economy is in bad shape. Trump has been blustering Iran for so long, yet hasn't brought them a real victory. America has lost its swagger. Another said, Trump, you're welcome to visit China and learn from us. Another person said, Trump came to China and we won the tariff war. So all these comments are circulating. And yeah, usually that doesn't happen in China.
3: No, exactly. Clearly they were up to something there. I noticed, so we had posted a video on TikTok of me making some predictions about the meeting between President Trump and China's President Xi Jinping. And I noticed all of the comments
15: were
3: pro-China.
15: Yes, I thought that was really interesting too.
3: Right?
15: Yes.
3: Of course, TikTok platform.
15: Owned by China.
3: Yeah, and I mean, it was everything from China will win, this clown referring to me, not the first time I've heard that, but thinks America is stronger than China. America and its obsolete carriers are second rate. The mighty dragon literally holds all the cards. You guys are delusional. Xi is on a level that you can't understand. I mean, it was.
15: Yeah, it was really crazy. I noticed that too, but I didn't make the connection that, you know, it's TikTok.
3: Yeah.
15: So, yep.
3: The algorithm. That definitely caught my attention. When we come back, what you missed this morning, some of the stories to keep an eye on throughout the weekend. We'll get to that in a moment here on The Ryan Gorman Show.
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4: Incident on 275 southbound on the Howard Franklin Bridge after the hump before 4th Street North. 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
3: Wrapping things up with the final few moments of the show here on this Friday morning. We spent a lot of time throughout the morning, obviously, recapping the president's trip to China. We talked to our national correspondent, Rory O'Neill, about that. Also, I broke down some of the headlines from the trip. 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We also had all the latest on the Rays and local officials agreeing on a memorandum of understanding and what exactly that means for a potential deal for a new ballpark. We broke it down with the publisher of Florida Politics, Peter Schorsch, who had the inside scoop on that deal yesterday. We talked to him this morning. We've got that for you on the podcast, and we'll have my breakdown where I likened it to something based off of what Peter said that I think was relatable to everybody to get a sense as to where we are in the process.
15: And what was that, Ryan? Is it still on your mind? Are you still thinking about it?
3: No, not anymore. But I felt like it was a real way for
15: it was a great way for listeners to describe it,
3: to understand what's happening there. Plus, we talked about a Florida city that turned off their social media comments because they're getting such backlash and misinformation was being posted. They just got fed up.
15: Right. Well, was it misinformation or was it that they're up to something that the citizens don't like and they don't want the backlash? Because we've seen that happen before, too.
3: Yeah. So we're going to have that for you on the podcast, too. And you can follow us on social media, by the way. We have not turned off comments, although.
15: although if you insult me and say that I have a terrible voice and I sound like nails on a chalkboard.
3: We'll block you.
15: Yeah. Get blocked.
3: You can follow us at Ryan Gorman Show. Over the weekend, we're going to be monitoring gas prices. They've been all over the place the past couple of days.
15: Down today.
3: Yeah, they were up yesterday, down today. So we'll be monitoring that. We'll have all the latest on that for you to start next week. Big thanks to James Berlander and Brianna Torres for their great work on the show all week long. And again, we'll be back first thing Monday morning here on WIOD in South Florida, WFLA in the Tampa Bay area, and everywhere on your iHeartRadio app. Have a great weekend.
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20: Good morning, I'm Chris Trenkman. Your Tampa Bay forecast, mostly sunny and hot with a high 93. Traffic and your complete forecast from Channel 8 meteorologist Amanda Holly coming up. Our top story, a big obstacle's overcome in the long battle for a new stadium for the Rays in Hillsborough County. A non-binding memorandum of understanding has been reached between the team, the city, and the county. The Tampa Bay Times says it outlines a $967 million public contribution, with the county paying nearly $800 million and the city $180 million. That's less than the $1.1 billion the team initially wanted. Commissioner Ken Hagan tells 95.7 WDAE this is a significant step forward.
21: We're not raising taxes. We're not raising fees. No one, irrespective of where you live in Hillsborough County, will feel this.
20: Hagan says some issues, including who covers long-term repairs, still need to be resolved. The Rays have asked that all agreements be finalized by June 1st to meet the goal of having the stadium ready for the 2029 season. The Hollywood Police Department's released tense body cam footage involving Buccaneers and Hurricanes legend Warren Sapp. The recordings show the former football star in multiple argumentative confrontations with staff inside Hollywood City Hall. In the clip, Sapp's seen recording workers attempting to bypass security and daring police to arrest him.
22: Please stop recording within the city facility.
20: Sapp now facing a criminal charge for interfering with city employees and has been barred from the building. Governor DeSantis clearly has ongoing problems with leadership in the legislative branch of state government. During a stop in Madison County, DeSantis didn't hold back on his long-running feud with House Speaker Daniel Perez.
23: He is not governing in the best interest of the people of the state of Florida. He has a personal agenda. He has other things that he's concerned about.
20: DeSantis unveiling a statue for that county's namesake, James Madison, as part of America's 250th birthday commemoration. The state's new congressional map faces its first legal challenge today.
24: A Tallahassee judge is being asked to rule unconstitutional the mid-decade drawn congressional map that cuts Florida's Democratic-leaning districts from 8 to 4. National Redistricting Foundation Executive Director Marina Jenkins says it violates the voter-approved fair districts amendments.
25: They said that politicians cannot draw congressional districts to favor one party over another. They said that districts must be compact and must respect existing political boundaries.
24: Governor Ron DeSantis points to the U.S. Supreme Court last month throwing out Louisiana's map.
26: It compelled us to do what we were doing.
24: The suit demands the old map be used in the upcoming midterms. Eric Rodriguez, News Radio, WFLA.
20: Tampa Bay traffic and weather coming up. Next news update in 30 minutes. I'm Chris Trankman, News Radio, WFLA.
27: This is a Bloomberg Money Minute. Chip giant NVIDIA blasting higher, getting close to a $6 trillion market valuation, a level no company has ever reached. Investors have been plowing money into the chip makers, profiting from a flood of spending on artificial intelligence. NVIDIA's shares have rallied 20% over the past 7 days, though they've pulled back a bit this morning. Speaking of that, a revival of the AI trade drove the S&P 500 above 7,500 for the first time ever yesterday. The Dow jumped 370 points. This morning, futures are looking at losses as investors worry about inflation, stocks pulling back from a record high. There's growing doubt that oil supplies from the Middle East will normalize anytime soon. And private equity firms are said to be swarming around the owner of Ben & Jerry's. Reuters is reporting that Blackstone is among a number of buyout shops that are exploring potential bids for Magnum Ice Cream Company. Magnum was spun out of consumer goods giant Unilever. Courtney Donahoe, Bloomberg Radio.
4: Some congestion building on 275 southbound around the hump on the Howard Franklin Bridge, and 275 north and southbound in St. Pete are looking good. No delays. 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
0: After a relatively quiet morning, temperatures warm up quickly for a toasty afternoon. We'll be in the low 90s. Still not too humid out there with mostly sunny skies, but there is a 20 to 30% chance for a few spotty inland showers to develop in the middle of the afternoon that drift toward the coast this evening. Rain chances will increase as rainy season kicks off this weekend at a 30% for Saturday, up to a 50% on Sunday afternoon for scattered showers and thunderstorms that drift west. I'm Max Devender, 8 meteorologist Amanda Holly.
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1: Hello, America. Last day from London, England. May actually be the last time I'm ever in London. I was told by Parliament today that if I speak, most likely I will not be allowed to come back to England ever again. Wow. Just made my decision really easy on whether I'm speaking tomorrow at this rally that they say is going to be the largest protest rally in England or in recent memory in England. We'll tell you more about that, and you can watch it on The Torch, but I am going to be speaking there, even if it is, sadly, because I love this country, even if this means I'm barred from visiting this country for the rest of my life, so be it. I'll take a stand tomorrow. And you can see it on The Torch, glennbeck.com/torch. That'll be tomorrow morning. All right. There's an unprecedented threat that we just found by accident. They were repairing a dam at Big Creek Lake. That is a 3,600-acre lake, a reservoir that holds about 17 billion gallons of drinking water. It is the main source of drinking water for Mobile, Alabama. And they found an explosive device just under the waterline, accidentally. We don't have much more information than that, other than things are looking like they might get really serious. We'll talk about that and so much more coming up. Also, yesterday I played some audio of Jamie Raskin just harassing this 16-year-old high school student who was coming into Congress to testify what was going on in his school and how the school was blocking the Republican Club, but had no problem with people that were saying, hey, Sharia is neat, and handing out, Korans and everything else in school. And he was just saying, hey, can we just get an even playing field here? Raskin came after him. He handled himself really well, much better than I would have as a 16-year-old. His name is Marco Hunter Lopez, and Marco joins me here next in 60 seconds. First, it's nighttime. You check the locks. You glance outside the window. You make sure the garage door is down. Maybe you turn the light on in the hallway, you know, just so the house doesn't feel quite so dark and quite so scary. This is the way my wife thinks, quite honestly. Here's an easy way for you to get past all of those things. Your home is where your family sleeps, and you want to protect it, and you want everybody to feel comfortable in it. My wife hears anything in the middle of the night, and she's like, did you hear that? No, honey, I was sleeping. I didn't hear that. Now I'm wide awake. What am I listening for? I don't know. Maybe you should go downstairs and check. Honey, just look, see all the cameras? See the screen? Just pull it up on your iPad right now. You can see every camera in the house. There's nobody here. 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Welcome to a 16-year-old high school sophomore from Wiley, Texas. He is the Republican Student Club founder, and he testified to Congress on Sharia-free America. His name is Marco Hunter Lopez. Marco, how are you?
11: Great. How are you doing?
1: It's great to talk to you. I tell you, you're a much more impressive 16-year-old kid than I was.
11: Yes, sir. Thank you so much. We were not expecting that to go down, but he challenged me. He called me out by name, so I took the fight.
1: I want to play a little bit. Here's about a minute of you and Raskin. Listen.
12: America proclaimed the separation of church and state, what Thomas Jefferson described in his famous letter to the Danbury Baptist as a wall of separation.
13: That was a letter, not a law.
12: Okay, so your position is that America is a theocracy?
13: You didn't let me finish my original statement, and I understand you have limited time, but what I was going to say is I'm not suggesting we need to go back to anything that's in writing, but what I am saying is we need to acknowledge.
12: Well, I think we should go back to something in writing. I think we should go back to the First Amendment.
13: Oh, yes, the Constitution.
12: Yes.
13: Obviously, but what I'm saying is that, you know, how I said original colonies were requiring declaration of faith to run for office. I'm not saying we have
12: that's
13: to
12: why we have
13: that.
12: A First Amendment.
13: But what I'm saying is that we do.
12: That's precisely why Jefferson wrote
13: we
12: it.
13: We do need to acknowledge our Christian heritage.
1: Stop. I can't take it anymore. Here's a 65-year-old bully picking on a 16-year-old. I mean, it is. I mean, you want to talk about what did they call that with the power dynamics? You know, the reversal of the power dynamic and how, you know, that is just so offensive. The power dynamic here. What about that? I mean, it's just despicable. If I were your dad, Marco, I would have been so pissed. Anyway,
11: yeah.
1: You actually said in your testimony before this, you said the contrast with my own club could not be clearer. While Republican Student Club faced denial, censorship, poster removal, and hostile oversight, an outside organization was given easy access to distribute Sharia-related materials directly to students. Administrators not only allowed it, they actively promoted Islamic events. The principal has enthusiastically participated in World Hijab Day, 2 years in a row that we are aware of, and when she wore a hijab and promoted it on social media, she stated, "I loved this experience." The district now offers halal meals, dedicated prayer room for Islamic observances, and placed the Quran in at least one middle school library while no Bible is offered. Conservative and Christian student groups have never received comparable accommodation. I urge this committee and lawmakers across the country to demand full investigations into these organizations and reject any ideology or political system that is at odds with American law. Parents and students deserve transparency and protection from ideological capture. What began as my effort to start a simple conservative club has revealed how institutions can be compromised when we remain silent. You are not asking for any kind of, you know, stifling of religion. What are you asking for?
11: I'm asking for a double standard not to be in place. I'm asking for equal treatment across the board. You know, the left is the first people to claim that they're all for acceptance and all for love, but once it's somebody that disagrees with them, they want to push you off to the side.
1: How did you feel on how Raskin was treating you? Did you expect
11: in
1: that?
11: In the moment. No, I was not expecting that to go down at all. The funny thing is, before I took off the flight, my mom said, "Promise me you're not going to go viral and you're not going to beat a Democrat." And I said, "I'm sorry, I can't make any promises."
1: I love your mom. I think that's exactly what I would have said to my kids. I love that. I love that.
11: So, you know, I was not expecting that to go down, but he challenged me. I took the fight. He wasn't ready for what I had, all the knowledge I had for him, so that's why he kept trying to cut me off. But in the end, I proved him wrong. So
1: you were, when you tried to start your Republican club at your school, tell me what you went through.
11: Yes. So on August 16th of 2024, we met all requirements to be a club. We had 10 members, we had a teacher sponsor, and we had a room to meet. They came and said that we can't have the club because of political nature, even though they approved the Muslim Student Association, and they also approved another club that had gender-affirming ideology in the curriculum. So we pointed that out, and they said we still couldn't have it. We asked for the district policy they referenced. After about a month of emails, they came back and said it wasn't district policy, but just the way they felt. So that's what we were up against.
1: Did you tell Jamie Raskin that? Because that would be kind of important. I thought he said he wanted things written down. There you go.
11: Exactly. And the funny thing is that we kept fighting for about a month to gain access. And once we were finally approved, we were the only club that couldn't have guest speakers, the only club that couldn't have social media page, the only club that couldn't have posters. And we had to keep fighting little mini battles. And we won them. When we finally got the posters approved, I put them up, and I was out of town in Florida for my sister's wedding, and my friends were texting me that they were gone, and the principals were taking down our posters because they had an issue with the American flag on it.
1: I'd like to remind this audience that this happened in Texas. Texans, you better wake up. All Texans that I know that grew up in Texas, they all say the same thing. Ah, it's Texas. It'll always be this way. It is not going to be this way. It is not. There is a massive influx of people coming from California and all over, and there is a concerted effort to change Texas and to co-opt Texas and make it deep, deep blue. I'm telling you, you're going to lose Texas. And when you lose Texas, you will lose the Republic. Wake up. This story is in Texas. Your father, you in your testimony, you said, my father even had to help create a guest speaker form to protect me as a minor. What does that mean?
11: So I had hosted, after, like I said, we kept fighting those many battles to gain just simple recognition that other clubs automatically had. Like I said, we weren't able to have guest speakers, but we fought that battle and won it. Had two guest speakers, and the principal in the hallway pulled me in the office with another assistant principal and was talking down to me, was cornering me, and was saying that she was going to start putting new policies on the fly, on the day, getting on to me about how I didn't know about a new policy that was going into effect that second. And so my dad was not okay with that, so he reached out to the district, and he met with district personnel to make a guest speaker form so nothing like that would happen again.
1: You've got an amazing family. I hope you appreciate your mom and dad. Marco, I wanted to get you on because I thought you handled yourself really, really well. And I remember the last time I had somebody your age on, literally your age, he did an interview from his house, and he sat on his mom's washer and dryer. He said, I had to turn the dryer off because it was making tumbling noises, and my sister was making noises in the hallway. And he said it was one of those old cord phones, and he said I had dragged it in, and I was sitting on the washer and dryer, and my sister kept bugging me, and I'm like, I'm on the phone with Glenn Beck, as he was waiting to come on with me. That kid was Ben Shapiro. And
11: wow.
1: I saw your story, and I thought, man, this kid could be another Ben Shapiro. This kid could be another really smart voice in the future. So I wanted to get you on. I also wanted to offer you a slot in our American Journey experience. We do a summer class for a couple of weeks. It is really hard to get in, and it's for 18-year-olds, but I'd like to see if we can make an exception for you and get you in, and we'll teach you American history from the original documents, so you can have the strongest case wherever you might go.
11: Wow, thank you so much.
1: You're welcome, Marco. Best of luck. We'll be in touch. Ricky, can you pass him on to JP and see if we can make that exception? If not, it'll be a couple of years, but I want you in that class, Marco. Thank you so much. God bless you.
11: Thank you.
1: You bet. Bye-bye. Say hi to your parents. I saw that story yesterday with Jamie Raskin, and I thought, what a dirtbag. I mean, first of all, you obviously didn't listen to his testimony, because all he was saying, he wasn't saying anything about Sharia. acceptable. It goes against, you cannot have a parallel law system. That is absolutely true. And there is no First Amendment protection for any religion that wants to have a parallel system of law. It doesn't exist. It cannot exist. Do not buy in to the First Amendment argument on Sharia law. On being a Muslim, absolutely First Amendment. Being an Islamist, it is not First Amendment. It is against the Constitution. It is an overthrow of everything that we hold sacred and dear in our Constitution. That is not a First Amendment right. But that's something we all need to learn, and something that has to be learned here, honestly, in England as well. Tommy Robinson's going to join me in about an hour. He's got a rally that is happening here, supposed to be the biggest rally ever in the streets of London. We'll see. They're doing everything they can to suppress it. And I was told that the reason why I was allowed in is because Tommy has not announced his speakers this year. So they went after the speakers that were here the last time he did a rally. And that's how they got the list of who wasn't allowed to come in. And I was told this morning that if I speak tomorrow, I will never be allowed to come in to England again. And that almost took my breath away. Because I know what I'm going to say, and I'm here for a reason, and I'm going to talk about that coming up in just a minute. But I urge you to watch the rally, because what's happening here is going to happen in America. So I urge you to watch this tomorrow. You can gain access to it at glenbeck.com/torch, glenbeck.com/torch. We begin coverage, I guess Tommy has coverage, at 9 a.m. Eastern time here. And I'll be speaking, I think, about 10 a.m. for a few minutes in front of, Parliament, in front of Westminster Palace or Castle or whatever the hell they call it over here. That'll be tomorrow. Don't miss it. glenbeck.com/torch. 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
1: So it's interesting. 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And it is a linchpin episode in the series because it is the story of what America is celebrating this year. This is how the Declaration of Independence came out. And it starts with Paul Revere. And I want to play a clip here of episode 6, The American Story podcast series. 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
15: It's pitch black. It's after midnight, April 1775, and the streets of Boston pulse with secret urgency. Paul Revere, the Boston silversmith, veteran of the Boston Tea Party, is on the move again. A rebel's fire is in his eyes. He clambers onto his horse, heart racing as he spurs it into a frantic gallop. The wind whips his face as he tears out of Boston through the countryside, dodging moonlit shadows and the ever-present threat that the British patrols are lurking in the darkness. Every sleepy farmhouse he passes, he voices an urgent warning. The regulars are coming out! The regulars are coming out! Regulars being the colonial term for British troops. He doesn't say the British are coming. The British are coming because in the colonies, all of the Americans consider themselves British at this point. Revere charges straight for the parsonage in Lexington, where Reverend Jonas Clark harbors two of the Revolution's most wanted men, Samuel Adams and John Hancock. These guys are the brains behind the brewing storm, and the British aim to clap them in irons, snuffing out the rebellion before it ever catches fire. The parsonage is guarded by local minutemen who converge on Revere before they even realize who he is. He finally burst inside, delivering the intel that might save Adams and Hancock from the gallows. The Redcoats are marching in from Boston, and they're going to snatch you and seize the colonists' hidden weapons. Revere presses on towards nearby Concord, but he doesn't get very far. British soldiers ambush him and surround him, pistols jammed against his chest and his head. They grill him, threatening execution. It's hard to fathom why they didn't arrest Revere, because he's the most well-connected Patriot operative in Boston. But instead, they let him go. They seize his horse, and then they gallop away. Bruised but unbroken, Revere stumbles back to the parsonage on foot.
1: You will not believe what Paul Revere found when he got back to the house. This is one of the most incredible stories ever. It goes from Paul Revere right to the signing of the Declaration of Independence and bringing the Declaration of Independence together. 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And you've never heard a series of... 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Join us on the mission now. Okay, our sponsor this half hour is Z Factor. You know those people who treat sleep like it's, you know, some sort of moral failure? They brag about how little they get. Yeah, I'm talking to you, Donald Trump. 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I think it's in the genes. 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
1: Lots of sunshine, 88 degrees. I'm Reed Shepard, our top story. The Tampa Bay Rays say they've reached a memorandum of understanding with Hillsborough County and the city of Tampa on a new $2.3 billion ballpark and development at Hillsborough College on Dale Mabry. County Commissioner Ken Hagan tells our sister station, 95.7 WDAE, there will be a vote Wednesday, followed the next day by Tampa City Council.
20: It's an enormous day for the Rays, for Tampa and Hillsborough County. It's a significant step forward.
1: Hagan says the Rays made some concessions on how much they're putting in. The team is now asking for $796 million from the county and $180 million from the city of Tampa. Hagan says a full agreement is at least 30 to 60 days away. Rays CEO Ken Babby says the team is all in and looks forward to working with officials to make the deal happen. A new legal battle is brewing over the sudden collapse of Spirit Airlines, Natalie Rodriguez reports.
21: 17,000 laid-off workers filed a class-action lawsuit against the carrier in federal bankruptcy court. Attorney Eric Letson says the suit claims Spirit illegally cut jobs without notice and failed to pay final wages.
22: They don't know what they're going to do for medical coverage, scrambling for a lifeline, things like unemployment. That's only a fraction of what they earned in their jobs. So it's a hardship to say the least.
21: Management argues they could not give warning without ruining final emergency funding talks. The court must now decide if the airline owes employees the 60 days of back pay. Natalie Rodriguez, Miami.
1: Governor DeSantis speaking to a friendly crowd in Madison County, where he unveiled a statue of that county's namesake, our fourth president, James Madison. He also spent considerable time on some of his favorite topics, like Florida's financial success, term limits, a balanced budget amendment, and his ongoing feud with House Speaker Danny Perez. On the other hand, DeSantis says he's fond of and works well with Senate President Ben Albritton. I'm Reed Shepard, News Radio WFLA.
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31: Some congestion building on 275 southbound around the hump on the Howard Franklin Bridge. And 275 north and southbound in St. Pete are looking good. No delays. 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
33: After a relatively quiet morning, temperatures warm up quickly for a toasty afternoon. We'll be in the low 90s. Still not too humid out there with mostly sunny skies, but there is a 20 to 30% chance for a few spotty inland showers to develop in the middle of the afternoon that drift toward the coast this evening. Rain chances will increase as rainy season kicks off this weekend at a 30% for Saturday, up to a 50% on Sunday afternoon for scattered showers and thunderstorms that drift west. I'm Max Vendor 8 meteorologist Amanda Holly.
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34: NFL schedules for the upcoming season are out, and the Buccaneers open on the road at the Bengals September 13th. The home opener is the next week against the Browns. The Rays back at it tonight, hosting the Marlins in the first Citrus Series game of the season. The Rays are 28-14. The Marlins 20 and 24. And college baseball, Florida scored 6 in the first and went on to win at LSU in the first of a 3-game series. I'm Matt McCoy.
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1: So I'm in London this week, and I'm here for a Unite the Kingdom rally, and it is turning into a really big deal in England. And they threatened people yesterday with facial recognition, and that was the very first time. I'll explain this later in the show. This is the very first time they've ever said that. I mean, this is the most monitored city in the world. More cameras than any other place in the world, maybe next to Beijing now. But they've been gathering information on people all the time, but they have never, this is the first time they've ever said they are using facial recognition on this crowd. And what they're trying to do is say, you're on a list. And that's kind of what they said to me. I've been Minister of Parliament, an assistant to the Minister of Parliament here, today say, you're most likely never coming back. If you speak there, you're not coming back. They're not going to let you back into England. And I was thinking about this post that a British journalist said, because she posted and she said, I really want to attend tomorrow's march because it will be one of the largest demonstrations in Britain this year and maybe in history. And she said, my face is going to be scanned. It's going to be recorded. It's going to be cataloged and stored by the government. For the only reason she showed up. She showed up. What's different here is yesterday when they issued this warning, the government was warning and threatening people. They're telling us, they're telling anyone, you want to go into this crowd, you're going to be watched and you're going to be identified and you're going to be put on a list. Meanwhile, at the same time, there is a pro-Palestinian Nakba rally. And those protesters are not being scanned. They're not being facially recognized. I don't know. What message are you sending there? People notice this. Well, the good news is, I think, people, the ordinary citizen heard this and they were like, oh, my gosh. Wait a minute. So if I attend the Unite the Kingdom rally, my name's going to go into a file? You're suppressing the turnout, and what's happening is people are like, you know what, then I'm going to go turn out. Maybe, I don't know. We'll find out tomorrow. Maybe they've miscalculated here. Because sometimes when people realize the state is openly trying to intimidate people from assembling just peacefully, it has the opposite effect. And when you see this rally, from what I know, what this rally is going to be. I just talked to Tommy just a few minutes ago. He's going to be joining me. What I know, there's a tribute to Charlie Kirk right before I speak. It's going to be a very peaceful, family-driven kind of thing. The exact opposite of what they're making this into. And I have to tell you, I have seen this machine operate before. And not always with governments, but we've seen it through institutions and corporations and financial systems and media pressure and social pressure and all of it. All of it. But I won't be welcome if I speak tomorrow. I'm going to speak tomorrow for a few minutes about God-given truths that are at the center of both of our nations. I'm not going to talk about overthrowing or violence or anything like that. I'm talking about restoring the soul of our nations, of the West. And perhaps that's the reason they're so afraid of anything. I face this exact same thing. I just told to Tommy this. Tommy said, Tommy, I've been through all of this before, and I've been through it in other countries, and I know where you're going through right now. I was doing an event. I'm not going to name names, but I was doing an event, and a world-renowned symphony conductor, one of the greatest conductors alive today, was warned that if he even stood on the same stage with me, not endorse me, not agree with me, not even speaking, just conducting music on the same stage as me, he would never conduct that symphony orchestra ever again. And he worked his entire life to get that job. And at the last minute, he backed out. And I understood it. That's how modern censorship works. Fear of reputation destruction, institutional isolation, whispered threats with the understanding that your career, your access, your passport, everything can just quietly disappear if you stand in the wrong place at the wrong time with the wrong person. And I spent today asking myself a serious question. I love Great Britain, but this isn't my country. This is not my country. I'm not English. I don't pretend to understand all of the fault lines here in England. And I thought for half a second, I thought, you know, this is not my battle to fight. Oh, is it? Because this seems to be a battle of the right to speak freely without speech and state intimidation. If this isn't my fight, then this will be my children's fight, and I'd rather fight it now.

0: which speech is dangerous, which protests are acceptable and which aren't, which citizens deserve to be monitored and scanned and written down, and which deserve protection. Freedom then is conditional, and conditional freedom is not freedom at all. I've been pondering the speech all day today that I'm going to give tomorrow, and you can hear it at glennbeck.com/torch. And I pondered, is what I'm about to say tomorrow worth never coming back to Great Britain? And maybe you don't like Great Britain. I mean, it's not France. To me, I like it. France, they could say it to me and be like, oh, write that off. I like Great Britain. I love the people here, and their history is forever entwined with ours. We are brothers and sisters. And it made me pause. Do I withdraw or do I stand? I went to Parliament today, and I got a tour of Parliament, and I knew what I was going to say. And my answer was everywhere I looked, everywhere I looked. I walk into, what do they call this, the Palace of Westminster. And over the door of the Palace of Westminster is Moses and the Ten Commandments. Then there is a painting as you're walking into the House of Lords. There's a painting of our pilgrims. And they're like, oh, the pilgrims go to find New England. And I'm like, that's not the story. They left here for religious freedom. You kicked them out last time. But there were our pilgrims as you would walk into the House of Lords. Then I get into the House of Lords, and we're in a hallway where nobody ever really gets to go. And up against the wall, there is a document. Been there forever. And I said, what is this? He said, oh, that's how we start each session of Parliament. I said, with this document? He said, yeah. I said, how can I get a copy of this document? He said, we can't take any pictures here. Maybe you can get it at the gift shop. I went to the gift shop. Can't get it there. We searched all afternoon trying to find this document. I'm going to share that document tomorrow. I'm going to open my speech with those words, because it is the answer. And I saw it etched on almost every wall in Parliament. Ancient ideas that rights come from God and natural law, not from the state. All of those ideas etched deeply into the walls, but apparently not in the hearts of the minds of those who rule over this nation today. They've been lost there, but they still remain on the walls, and maybe it's time that they're spoken. If a nation like this, that gave birth to us, that was the origin of the ideas that became the foundation of our nation, if that nation, those ideas are now so gone that they threaten people for speaking them aloud, then the crisis is deeper than any politics. Then England is already lost. So yes, I am speaking at the rally tomorrow, and I'm not changing a word. I'm actually adding words to my speech. Because if those words that I speak that came from here originally mean I'm never allowed to return to Great Britain, then so be it. So be it. Because if peaceful speech defending equal justice under the law is now considered unacceptable in a country that helped gave birth to that principle, then you don't have a country, you don't have a civilization worth defending or worth standing for. And history will remember those who remain silent at this moment. Not to stand is to stand. Not to speak is to speak. God will not hold you guiltless. Those are the words of Dietrich Bonhoeffer. History will remember those who stood and those who refused to stand. Join me standing tomorrow. You can see it live at glennbeck.com/torch. 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
0: Ricky, set up this clip. This is new from Starmer.
11: Yeah, PM
0: and who else?
11: Keir Starmer, just in the last hour, decided that he not only had to make a written statement, but a video statement denouncing people like Glenn Beck and all the hatred that they're going to allegedly espouse tomorrow. We have that. That's cut 9.
0: Play it.
12: Tomorrow's march in London is a reminder of what we're up against in the battle of our values. The organizers, including convicted thugs and racists, are peddling hatred and division, plain and simple. Their goal is to convince people that Britain's problems are caused by those living alongside them. But that is not the Britain that I know. This is a country built on decency, fairness, and respect. A country that is at its best when people from different backgrounds come together in common purpose. This is our country, with a majority who share those values, a majority who may not always be as loud, but must always define who we are. So, my government will not stand in the way of peaceful protest. But we will act decisively against hatred. We will use the full force of the law when that hatred manifests as violence. And we will ban those coming into the UK who seek to stir.
11: Dude.
0: What are they setting up for? That is terrifying. That is highly produced. If you're not watching us on The Blaze, that's highly produced. It's got music behind it, all kinds of, you know, pictures of children loving each other and everything else. While he's saying that, we will act decisively. What is he preparing? This is terrifying.
11: Well, he is being challenged right now for his leadership of the Labour Party. This is the perfect distraction for him. He would love to be the hero that unites all decent Brits, you know, in the face of all of this hatred. This is a wonderful distraction. This is an op for him, actually.
0: Yeah, it does seem like an op.
11: I actually have goosebumps. You know, I've been a little nervous going into this. It wasn't until I saw that I actually am chilled to the bone. And
0: I have a different view of it too after watching that's bone chilling to me. That's bone chilling because what are these people not willing to do? And if you hear the constant drumbeat here, I know now from just talking to Tommy what's on the schedule, what little I've saw, it is none of that. I know what I'm delivering tomorrow. And they are drumming this. I mean, it is every day it's coming out in the, you know, it would be like Barack Obama coming out against my rallies, which he never did. He would make a snide comment here and there, but he would never directly say anything. That's terrifying, especially since they said they're putting 4,000 police on the streets for this, not for Nakba. For this, they're putting 4,000 police officers on the streets for this rally tomorrow. And Tommy just said they're increasing that again. The mayor has just come out against this.
11: There's armored vehicles. There's facial recognition.
0: What are they preparing for?
11: He needs this to be his January 6th.
0: Oh, my gosh.
11: Politically.
0: Oh, my gosh.
11: And it's all lies. And I was watching the BBC for the last couple of
0: days. Pray for all of us tomorrow.
11: You wouldn't even know that this was happening. All they're talking about is a labor strike that's going to snarl traffic with bus drivers. And it might be a little busy downtown because of a match at Wembley. Nothing about this. So if you watch the BBC, you have no idea that Unite the Kingdom rally is going on. Thank God for X. Thank God for Elon Musk. That's how these people are learning about this rally, is only through X. And I guess Keir Starmer now.
0: That video just came out an hour ago. about the rally, and you'll be able to see exactly what happens. Be witness to history. I said a couple of weeks ago, I want to do this, and they said, why? And I said, because I think it's historic. Some way or another, it's historic. I don't know why. Well, I think
2: Tampa
0: I know
2: Bay
0: now.
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16: Good morning, I'm Chris Trankman. Your Tampa Bay forecast, mostly sunny and hot with a high 93. Traffic and your complete forecast from Channel 8 meteorologist Amanda Holly coming up. Our top story, the Tampa Bay Rays say they've reached a memorandum of understanding with Hillsborough County and the city of Tampa on the new ballpark planned at Hillsborough College.
17: We will have on our agenda during next Wednesday's board meeting, a vote.
18: Hillsborough Commissioner Ken Hagan tells our sports station 95.7 WDAE the Rays are picking up more of the cost of a new ballpark. New numbers show the county at just under $800 million and Tampa at $180 million. Hagan says he expects the memorandum to pass at a commission meeting Wednesday and a city council meeting the next day. Rays CEO Ken Babby says they're delighted by the news. Hagan says a final agreement is at least 30 to 60 days away. Gordon Bird, News Radio WFLA.
16: Hollywood police releasing tense body cam footage involving Bucks legend Warren Sapp. The recordings show the Hall of Famer in multiple argumentative confrontations with city staff inside Hollywood City Hall.
19: I'm disrupting her from getting my records right now.
20: This is the way this is being acted out right now. This is becoming a disruption to employees that are in a city facility.
16: Sapp has seen daring officers to arrest him after being told that members of the public are not permitted to record videos on the third floor records division. Sapp now faces a criminal charge for interfering with municipal employees. Governor DeSantis was in Madison County unveiling a statue of that county's namesake, the country's fourth president, James Madison. But he also went after his political rival, Republican House Speaker Daniel Perez.
21: You do have people who campaign one way, and then they get up to Tallahassee, and they don't think you're going to follow what they're doing, and they think they can do whatever the hell they want to do. And you know, when someone gets in, they've got a two-year minimum in the House before they face the voters in the primary, year and a half. But that's just the reality.
16: DeSantis is angry because the Speaker killed his proposals for an AI Bill of Rights and more restrictions on vaccine requirements. A Tallahassee judge gets the first crack at the legality of the state's new congressional map.
22: It's a beautiful, compact map. Very nice map.
23: But multiple lawsuits dispute Governor Ron DeSantis' claims. National Redistricting Foundation Executive Director Marina Jenkins says not only is it not compact, District 22 stretches from Coral Springs to Marco Island, but it's politically gerrymandered.
24: The 2026 plan has the largest pro-Republican skew of any congressional map in history for any state with 15 or more districts.
23: The suit asked a Tallahassee judge today to rule the map violates the 2010 voter-approved Fair Districts Amendments and order the old map be used in the upcoming midterms. Erica Rodriguez, News Radio, WFLA.
16: Florida Education Commissioner Anastasios Kamoutsis confirms he'll be the next president of Polk State College. He made the announcement at the Board of Education meeting, saying he's ready to move on after 1 year as commissioner.
25: And I am deeply grateful to the committee for its confidence. I'm honored to be blessed with this opportunity to continue to serve Florida's students, something I am very passionate about.
16: The school's search committee changed a hiring rule that required candidates to hold a doctorate, which Kamoutsis doesn't have, before recommending him as the college's sixth president. He was chosen to speak at the Polk State commencement. Drought conditions may start to improve soon in Tampa Bay. The National Weather Service released its latest drought statement. It says it should begin gradually subsiding in coming weeks. Parts of the area still under extreme drought, or D3, that's measured on a 0 to 4 scale, with 4 being the worst. The Weather Service expects more rain to start falling, and that'll favor gradual improvement. Tampa Bay traffic and weather coming up. Next news update in 30 minutes. I'm Chris Trankman, News Radio WFLA.
26: And this report is sponsored by Fresh from Florida. The interstates, the bridges are all looking good. A large brush fire in the area of MLK and Orient Road. If you see the smoke, that's what's going on. Summer starts early in Florida, which means we get more beach time, more sunshine, and more time to enjoy refreshing, sweet, and juicy Florida watermelon. The best part of the summer is already here. Locally grown, fresh from Florida watermelon. There's sunshine in every bite. Keeping you updated, I'm Pat George on News Radio WFLA.
27: After a relatively quiet morning, temperatures warm up quickly for a toasty afternoon. We'll be in the low 90s. Still not too humid out there with mostly sunny skies, but there is a 20 to 30% chance for a few spotty inland showers to develop in the middle of the afternoon that drift toward the coast this evening. Rain chances will increase as rainy season kicks off this weekend at a 30% for Saturday, up to a 50% on Sunday afternoon for scattered showers and thunderstorms that drift west. I'm Max Devender, 8 meteorologist. Amanda Holly.
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2: Tommy Robinson, welcome to the program. How are you?
4: I'm good. How are you?
2: How's it
4: good?
2: Last time I saw you were in the United States. How is it to be home?
4: Last time I saw you, I was in the land of the free. Now I'm in the land with no freedom.
2: Yeah. It seems hard to believe, and I think I have a new understanding, and I've asked several people this, and I think this is what's happening. You know, I was on with Piers Morgan, and he was saying, you know, you can't stand with Tommy Robinson. I'm like, oh, I don't know all of the details, you know, but I will tell you, I talked to him, and he seems pretty normal, blah, blah, blah. And he's like, Glenn, none of that is happening. And I'm like, not Piers. I'm
4: not in your bubble, Piers.
2: I'm pretty sure
4: it
2: is.
4: Not where you live.
2: Exactly. So I've been staying downtown London, and that seems like it was 5 years ago. You know what I mean? Pretty much. Seems pretty much the same. It's all fine. And you can go around government, you can go to the art museums and everything else, and you're all fine. But the minute you get out of the city...
4: I'll show you now.
2: Once you get out of the city, it's a different world entirely.
4: I'll show you now. This was 5 minutes ago.
2: What is this?
4: Listen to him. Listen to what he says.
2: I'm going to behead Jews one by one.
4: This was half hour ago in a corner of London, not where Piers Morgan lives.
2: Right.
4: Now, Piers Morgan's son, because I bumped into him recently in a bar, in a very posh area of London.
2: Mm-hmm.
4: They move in posh, affluent circles.
2: Yes.
4: They get chauffeur driven.
2: Yeah? Right.
4: They don't experience this.
2: Right.
4: This is happening right now, half hour ago. Yeah. Keir Starmer's not talking about this. This has been encouraged since October 7th on the streets of the UK. There has been a failure by the police, the authorities, the government of any of them to deal with jihadists, rape gangs, terrorism. They all are terrified. And then now, Keir Starmer's giving big statements this morning about a unity rally tomorrow, a beautiful unity rally to celebrate British identity, calling us. He made a statement this morning that he's banned 11 far-right agitators. He bans Ezra Levant, who's a Jewish lawyer and journalist, Avi Yemeni, who's a journalist. None of them have got criminal convictions for racist or any hatred like that. He banned Philip de Winter, who's been a politician for 40 years, a lead member of the European Parliament. He's banned Dominik Sieveski, who's a lead politician in Poland. He's banned Eva Vlandbrook, who's a solicitor, lawyer. We're not talking about him banning football hooligans and extremists here.
2: Mm-hmm.
4: We're talking about mainstream political opinions that he doesn't agree with. And now, just like he's labelled me, just like you've been given these words about me by the media and Piers Morgan, and they're like, they're just banding these 11 people as far-right, racist, extremist agitators who are intent on violence. That's his intent on violence. They just make it up. And now, what he's done is he's exposing himself to the world. The world is watching London tomorrow. They've exposed themselves totally again, Keir Starmer. I'm looking at it, just thinking, really? You're digging holes like this? Because we'll prove it tomorrow. The problem they have now, they don't have the monopoly anymore. Now, 5 years ago, when I was censored from everywhere, before Elon Musk bought X, they could make all these statements. They can send their police officers tomorrow. They could throw a few batons, get a couple of shots of people looking aggressive. And that little capture is what will be propagated to the world. Well, tomorrow, our last event, 66 million people watched it live on our platform, on X, on our social media. We have got over 200 citizen journalists beaming tomorrow live. TikTokers, Nick Shirley's here speaking from the United States.
2: Yeah.
4: We've got many different journalists coming from all corners of the globe to cover this. And they will show the world what's happening on Britain Streets tomorrow. I'm glad you're here, Glenn. I'm very grateful that you've took this journey. I've heard it might be your last one to Britain ever.
2: Well, that's what I was told today. I mean, that's insane. I was told if I speak tomorrow, it will be my last. This will be the last time I'm allowed into England.
4: Yeah, don't worry, because Keir Starmer will be gone soon. We're about to have a political revolution. Right. We'll have a new government.
2: But that's insane.
4: For what? For what are you going to talk about? Free speech?
2: Right. Right. All of the things this country was built on. All the things that you were supposedly defending in World War II.
4: It's just, for me, it's great that the world can see what we're living under. The world can see the way he's treating you, the way he's treating politicians. How do you think he treats us? How do you think they treat us?
2: Oh, I can tell you now, just being here and really looking and, you know, trying to figure out how is this happening? They have decimated all of the, we would call them red states in America, all the small towns all over England, all the farming communities, all the factory communities, all the hardworking communities. They've just decimated them. You have no manufacturing base anymore.
4: No, my hometown, Luton, was the home of Vauxhalls. Right. It employed 30,000 people. It's gone. My dad worked there. It's gone. There's nothing left.
2: So they've decimated it, and then they started importing people into those areas, away from them.
4: Into those areas who are hostile, aggressive, and hostile to us, hostile to our culture, hostile to our women, hostile to our daughters. They're hostile. And the facts speak for themselves. It's not, you can't just call it racism or extremism. In 2003, we had 8,000 rapes. Now we had 88,000 rapes. Are we supposed to just carry on? Well, you open our borders and our women are raped continuously from one end of this country to the other. And we've had enough. We've had enough that, and we're paying for all this. And then we're putting them in hotels.
2: I know.
4: So it can be stopped. It could be stopped like that. There's no will to stop it. There's no want to stop it because the people they're bringing in, and I bring it back to the United States of America. Picture Minnesota, where do you think Somalians come from the hottest place in the planet?
2: To go to the coldest place.
4: Do you think they chose there?
2: No, the State Department didn't.
4: The State Department put them there.
2: Mm-hmm.
4: Purple state. They know their birth rate will exceed the local Americans. They know they'll be loyal to the Democrat Party. They're importing votes. Well, picture that in Minnesota, but across the whole of the UK. And then picture a government who look at the fraud that they turned a blind eye to.
2: Mm-hmm.
4: We know they all knew, but they let it happen. Why? Because it's their loyal vote bank and the money probably come back round to the Democrats anyway. So they turned a blind eye to that crime. Well, in the UK, they've turned a blind eye to everything from the Islamic community because they're all fighting for their alliance. The left Islam alliance, which the world can now see very openly. The problem they've got is due to Elon Musk. Which is why they hate him. They'll want to prosecute him. You see if
2: oh,
4: he
2: no, I know.
4: They'll grab him.
2: Oh, yeah, I know they will.
4: The European Union will come for him. They'll come for him. Because he's given us back speech.
2: He is probably... who was it on yesterday? Liz Truss on yesterday. And I said, I think the most important person that has changed the world, truly changed the world, Donald Trump is one of them, but Elon Musk was the beginning of that. If Elon Musk would not have bought X... you know, Twitter, I'm not sure any of this would have happened.
4: None of it would have happened.
2: Right?
4: None of what
2: you're
4: going to
2: see tomorrow. Get it out.
4: None of what you're going to see tomorrow could have happened without a platform to have these discussions, without free speech and the public able to see and listen to see what's happening and be able to connect. They wanted us isolated, wanted us alone, wanted total control, which they had. Total control. I was invisible. You couldn't even mention my name.
2: I know.
4: I was invisible.
2: I know.
4: Deleted from society. For daring to show, and what was I showing? The problems of mass open border immigration. Why do they want to hide it? Because it lays at their feet.
2: I have to tell you, I think I talked to you while you were still in prison at one point. I think. Do you remember, Ricky? I talked to you early on and could not find anything out really about you. I could find one side, and then I saw your video on what you were saying when they arrested you. You remember you were out?
4: Yeah, that's Leeds.
2: Yeah. So you were arrested for something that I could see you didn't do.
4: Yeah. And then they changed. You know, when I went to jail, so I land in jail, there's a video. In that video, I'm addressing the media. And what I'm saying to the media is, why are you harassing us? Why don't you harass these men who have raped children? Follow them. Go after them. And what they did is they changed the context. So they... And when I went to jail, so I'm thinking, how can they justify sending me to jail here? And all over the news, they cut the bit of me saying, harass them, find them. And they said that I called for vigilante attacks. But because they deleted everything,
2: mm-hmm.
4: the public were told that.
2: Mm-hmm.
4: But the public bought that. But now the public can see our journalism. They can see I've exposed the BBC in documentaries. I've exposed Hope Not Hate the equivalent of Media Matters in America, have exposed how they operate, government-funded, work with the government. Basically, these groups come in, and they do what the police and government can't. So they pay people. Mm-hmm. They line people up as fake sources, and then the media, one by one, interview them, and they push that lie around the world. And I got covert recordings proving people they were paying and how they were operating. I exposed it all. So I exposed the far left, I exposed the BBC, I exposed the grooming gangs, I exposed them all in my documentaries, which have now been watched, thanks to Elon Musk. One of my rape gang documentaries was watched by 40 million people. My documentary, which exposed the corrupt judiciary and Piers Morgan, which is why he's so butthurt, was watched by 100... it was watched by 167 million people. 167 million people saw Piers Morgan lie. They saw him. They saw his fraudulent journalism. Yeah, it's not journalism. They saw him. Joe Piers Morgan, while we're on Piers Morgan. Piers Morgan was in charge of Trinity Mirror the whole time the rape scandal was going. Are we supposed to believe the biggest media company in our country didn't know about the rape gangs?
2: Mm-hmm.
4: But they all knew. Piers Morgan knew.
2: Mm-hmm.
4: They're cowards. They're cowards.
2: Let me play the audio that came out just a little while ago, within an hour, of Keir Starmer. Could we play what we played just about a half hour ago? I want you to listen to this, then I'm going to break and have Tommy respond to this.
0: Tomorrow's march in London is a reminder of what we're up against in the battle of our values. The organisers, including convicted thugs and racists, are peddling hatred and division, plain and simple. Their goal is to convince people that Britain's problems are caused by those living alongside them. But that is not the Britain that I know. This is a country built on decency, fairness, and respect. A country that is at its best when people from different backgrounds come together in common purpose. This is our country, with a majority who share those values, a majority who may not always be as loud, but must always define who we are. So, my government will not stand in the way of peaceful protest, but we will act decisively against hatred. We will use the full force of the law when that hatred manifests as violence. And we will ban those coming into the UK who seek to stir it up, as we have done already. Because this country belongs to all of us. And I will not tolerate anyone who seeks to stand in the way of that.
2: So this is really disturbing for a couple of reasons, and then I want to share that with you and get your take on it here in 60 seconds. First, let me tell you about My Patriot Supply. 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
2: So a couple of days before January 6th, I got on the air and I said, "I have a really bad feeling. Don't go, don't go, don't go, don't go. This is a setup. Don't go, don't go, don't go." And we saw January 6th. And now we know exactly what January 6th was. I didn't have this feeling until I just saw this. That was a highly produced ad for Keir Starmer. And when he said, "We will use the full force of the law, we will respond," what did he say, viscerally or whatever, that just screams setup to me.
4: After the 2024 riots, after Axel Rudakpana butchered and murdered young children and the public were out in anger, he attempted this. He politicised the judiciary, weaponised the media, and he sent mothers to jail for 31 months for tweets. He sent Peter Lynch, a grandfather, to jail who died in jail. He sent innocent people to jail. And he done that to install fear in the British public. The problem he's got is it didn't install fear. It lit a fire in the heart of us. And these actions and what he's saying there, he's right. This is a battle for the soul of this nation. And it's a battle he's going to lose. He's losing. They're losing. We're winning the hearts and minds of the public, whether he likes it or not. And he's right. And he needs to be ready for a fight. Not a physical fight. This is a fight for our country. And right now, you managed to silence this population for 30 years with this rhetoric. You thought you could scare people for 30 years. The cat's out of the bag. The dam's burst. We're not scared.
2: There's a big Palestinian rally just a few streets away from this. And I haven't heard about the 4,000 police for that rally. I haven't heard about the face scanning of the people at that rally, just this rally. I mean, and I talked to a member of parliament today, and he said that everybody knows that your faces are being scanned. He said, but this is the very first time the government has ever said we're doing it on everybody in the crowd. That's to send a message. He's doing suppress the crowd, make the crowd frightened, yep, and send you a message. And everybody like me who said, I'll speak, I'll stand up, send everybody a message. You're an enemy of the state.
4: Tomorrow we're going to send him a message. And that's it. We're coming from every corner of Britain into our capital city. He's right. He's not talking about our country. It's not his country. It's our country. We the people. We the people have been betrayed. We the people have been betrayed for decades. You continue to betray us. He doesn't have a mandate. He's on 16%. 16% he's on. Leave.
2: I heard a number. I can't believe this is true. His polling number now, or his approval rating, is it one?
4: He's the worst prime minister this country's ever had. Ever. But he's a globalist as well. So doesn't care about Britain.
2: I know.
4: Doesn't care about Britain. He's an ideologue. He'll have to get dragged out of Downing Street because he won't leave. Yeah. He'll have to get dragged out. But tomorrow he talks about unifying the country. He can't unify the country. We can. Watch the diversity of our support base tomorrow. And they're scared, and they should be scared. They should be scared because the sleeping lion is now awake and it's not going back to sleep. And they don't know how to deal with it. And this doesn't work.
2: I will tell you that when I did the big thing, you know, years ago, back when Obama was president, I did it in Washington, D.C. We had 500,000 people show up. It was the largest event called by a private individual in the history of America. And they tried the same thing. And just a few days before, the government started going dark like this. And then the Black Panthers said they were going to be there. And all these groups started saying they were going to be there. And what happened is it backfired. I heard from more people who said, I wasn't going to come.
4: Now we're coming.
2: Now I'm coming.
4: Lots are saying this because of him. The British don't like a bully. He's trying to bully the British public. No one likes a bully. I'm worried. I'm concerned, obviously. I'm the lead figure of this. When you listen to that, who do you think he wants to lock up for the rest of his life?
2: You.
4: I know he wants to lock up. I know who they've been trying to lock up for two decades. So I know the difficult position I'm in. But at the same time, we're willing to be locked up. The future of our country is at stake. You're destroying our nation. You've took the safety of our daughters away. There's no price. There's nothing you can do about that. You've took the future of our children away.
2: It is so easy to hear you say that because as a dad, I'd be smoking pissed. How do you say those things and then not rile people up because they are really pissed?
4: If you look at our messaging, we've been very clear. What do you think he wants to happen tomorrow?
2: Oh, he wants violence.
4: He wants violence. So how do we beat him?
2: You don't how provide do we beat him? Violence.
4: We smile. We party, even in the face of provocation. Even if there's officers provoking us, we smile. Even if you have to take a hit, take a hit.
2: It's Martin Luther King.
4: Come out of there. Come out of there on Sunday. Sit down. Make him look like the fool he is on the world stage. As the videos show us with gospel bands and church pastors. And that's what we're celebrating tomorrow. We're going to have a beautiful day, an absolutely beautiful, historic British Pride Day.
2: You showed me where I was speaking tomorrow, and it's right after a tribute to Charlie Kirk.
4: It's right after church. Yeah. It's a beautiful tribute. It's a beautiful tribute. I believe. I've reached out to Charlie Kirk's team. I believe there should be an International Charlie Kirk Day every year, coordinated across every capital city in this country, in the world, to remember that man, but to remember free speech. He was the emblem of free speech. And the song that's being sung, which we've flown an American in to sing it, Keir Starmer didn't get to stop him. It's called Died a Martyr, Not a Name. Charlie Kirk is a martyr.
2: He is.
4: And what would Charlie Kirk have said in the face of Keir Starmer's speech? What would his message have been?
2: continue to stand up, show up, and preach love.
4: So in the message of Charlie Kirk, we will continue to show up, we'll be there tomorrow, and we'll preach love. We have got the most beautiful songs being sung by a gospel band from London. We've got lots of music, lots of performances, and lots of beautiful speeches. You know, there's so much that's not... No Christian... We've flown in a Christian pastor. He's arrived, so we can't stop him. We've flown him in from Nigeria to talk to the public about the Nigerian Christian genocide that's happening. Things that they don't want to cover. But at the same time, each one of these events, I think, what scares the government is if we wanted the crowd to turn, we could easily get the crowd to turn.
2: Oh, yeah.
4: We don't want the crowd to turn. And that's what scares them. It scares them that we can discipline ourselves. We're in our first meetings with the police, I said to the police, stay away. Yeah? Stay away from us, we'll police ourselves. If people step out of line, we'll put them in line. And that's our messaging to our supporters, to the tough men of England. And what the problem they've got is there is a revival happening in Britain. Men are meeting in parks. You'll see the video tomorrow. Across the UK, men are meeting in parks. They're getting fit, they're getting healthy, they're training, and they're praying. Yeah? In parks across the nation, not in the churches. Something's happening in Britain. Something huge is shifting. And we're going to show that tomorrow.
2: Tommy, we will see you tomorrow morning. God
4: bless
2: you.
4: See you tomorrow. Put your flag. Yeah. Wear that tomorrow. United Kingdom, there's your hat. And your mega. This is all coming from the United States as well. So God bless you for voting Donald Trump. Yeah?
2: Thank you. All right. Tommy Robinson, join us tomorrow. You'll be able to watch the whole thing and you'll be able to chat with the insiders at glenbeck.com/torch. I'll be speaking about 10 a.m. Eastern. All right. Our sponsor is Rough Greens. Your dog has absolutely no idea how much money, you know, you spend to take care of him. 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
11: Good morning, I'm Chris Trenkman. Your Tampa Bay forecast, mostly sunny and hot with a high 93. Our top story, President Trump leaves China with many disputes between the countries still unresolved, including the future of Taiwan and the Iran war. Still, both presidents had some common ground.
12: In Beijing, both the United States and China agreed that the Strait of Hormuz must remain open to support the free flow of energy. But that is still not the case. Reports say a vessel operating as a floating armory for security firms in the Gulf of Oman has been seized by Iran. An Indian-flagged vessel was attacked and sunk off the coast of Oman following a suspected explosion from a drone or missile. In Tel Aviv, Ashley Webster, Fox News.
11: The CIA chief was in Havana Thursday as Cuba says it's run out of fuel. The U.S. says it'll provide aid to Cuba in exchange for meaningful reforms. Honda posted an annual operating loss for the first time in almost 70 years, more than $2.6 billion. Money spent on its electric vehicle business, Chinese competition, and U.S. tariffs all contributed. A dress rehearsal for a probe in deep space.
13: The robotic explorer named Psyche is expected to take thousands of pictures as practice for 2029 when it catches up to and orbits a rather curious-looking asteroid. Psyche will slingshot past the red planet at over 12,000 miles an hour. It will then barrel towards the asteroid belt between Mars and Jupiter that's home to its target, an asteroid also called Psyche. Scientists suspect that this asteroid may be the exposed nickel and iron core of a planet that was stripped down by cosmic collisions. The spacecraft is going to get pretty close to Mars, about 2,800 miles, which is equivalent to the distance between the U.S. East and West Coasts. John Saucier, Fox News.
11: 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Next news update in 30 minutes. 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
18: 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We had a problem on the interstate, 75, right at State Road 56. An accident, they finally got it off to the right-hand side. Traffic's trying to get back to normal northbound. 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
20: After a relatively quiet morning, temperatures warm up quickly for a toasty afternoon. We'll be in the low 90s. Still not too humid out there with mostly sunny skies, but there is a 20 to 30% chance for a few spotty inland showers to develop in the middle of the afternoon that drift toward the coast this evening. Rain chances will increase as rainy season kicks off this weekend at a 30% for Saturday, up to a 50% on Sunday afternoon for scattered showers and thunderstorms that drift west. I'm Max Vendor 8 meteorologist Amanda Holly.
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0: Peter McIlvenna is with us. He is the host of Hearts of Oak, which is a UK-based Freedom of Speech Alliance. He's had 300 different people on 800 different shows. His articles are in Newsmax and Max and the Daily Signal, Washington Times, Federalist. He is also the guy who has served as the chief of staff to Lord Pearson. I don't know who Lord Pearson is, except he is the last person left that was appointed by Margaret Thatcher, right?
1: Yep, 1990.
0: What is that? What is that like? That's a different era.
1: She actually wanted him to be her education secretary, and she appointed him because of his work in the insurance industry, actually getting rid of some fraud, which was in Lloyd's of London, and she wanted him to actually be education secretary, and then she got stabbed in the back months later. And the rest is history.
0: Wow. It would have been nice to have somebody take care of education the way they've destroyed her. Yeah. There's nobody likes her. It almost took down the statue of Winston Churchill. It's crazy. You ask people in this country, in England, who Winston Churchill is. I don't know. How is that possible?
1: Well, big Winston Churchill statue right in the center of Parliament, and yet kids actually connect Churchill to an insurance company because we have a car insurance company called Churchill.
0: Oh, my gosh.
1: And kids actually think the name Churchill represents car insurance and not the great wartime leader that saved the West from being overrun by the Nazis.
0: So Peter, I wanted you on because I want people to see where England is now. America will be if we don't continue down the road we're on. I'm telling you, if we don't get a Marco Rubio or whoever is running and is the candidate in line with what Donald Trump is doing right now, if we don't get that, we're going to be back here with a vengeance. We'll be right behind you. With a vengeance, it will come back. And you guys are in deep, deep trouble. I mean, I know I'm preaching to the choir here. You're from Northern Ireland. Is it true? I have seen videos where they say the Irish are not in the cities anymore. They're out in the countryside, but it's not Ireland anymore.
1: It's not. And when you look at Ireland, I grew up in Northern Ireland, also grew up in the Republic in Dublin and Limerick. And you go further west from the capital, from Dublin, and it becomes more Irish. So Dublin is an international city. It's not Irish at all. Similar to London. London has lost. When I came to London 24 years ago, I thought I was coming to England. This is not England in any shape or form. Mm. It's everything but any sense of Englishness. And Dublin has actually had the same transformation. And I first noticed it 20 years ago. I remember being in Dublin and walking one of the high streets and just thinking, I haven't actually heard English for a while. Mm. It wasn't a criticism. It was an observation. And then you start looking into actually the change. And Ireland's had huge change. The waves of immigration. A lot of it is actually the house building. I remember looking back 25 years ago, and the rate of house building in Ireland was 10 times the rate of the United Kingdom per head of population. And a lot of that was going to international. So the whole country was being changed through that, but also mass immigration. And you now go, the further west you go, the more Irish it is. You still got those Irish-speaking areas on the west coast, on the Atlantic Way. But the closer you get to Dublin, all the Irish traditions, the sense of Irishness that tens of millions, not hundreds of millions of people around the world have a connection to, that's gone.
0: I have to tell you, I went to Catholic school, Father O'Brien, Sister Siobhan. I mean, it was Irish, Irish, Irish. And the churches are gone. Yeah. Explain that. How does that happen this fast?
1: So Ireland is an interesting test case, going from probably the most staunchly Christian Catholic country to now the most liberal country. What happened on the abortion laws is unbelievable. The rush to same-sex marriage so quick, but the destruction of the identity, and part of that was the sex scandals that were in the Catholic Church were then used to destroy any remnant of Christianity within the country. And instead of saying, this is happening in parts of church, we need to address it, the church was decimated. Imagine you took that to the grooming gangs happening in Islam today. But of course, they say that's just a few bad apples. It's not Islam as such. So how can you attack the church for a number of individuals and yet don't take the same perspective and understanding to another ideology. But that was, it was a concerted attack on the church, destroying the church's role as a guiding light for our society, to now being dismissed and ridiculed and rejected.
0: So is this a Christian country anymore? Great Britain? Is Christianity alive here anymore? Because honestly, I have heard from the Archbishop of Canterbury, and it's I mean, that, what is that? Canterbury tales more than the Bible.
1: You have to go back. We've had elements where we've seen Christianity disappear in the country, and the last stronghold, I think, was Queen Elizabeth II, who was a strong Christian, and for 70 plus years, she would talk about her faith in a gentle, very, very English way. Not wearing your faith on your sleeve, but in a gentle way. But she would always say that she was a Christian, and it was because of Jesus, and she would talk about it. Now, her death has meant King Charles comes in, and so we now have no head of state who follows the Bible. The same in the church. The Church of England is an apostate.

0: and being mocked because you claim to be a Christian, and that's so dumb and so last century. And so it is that attack. And I think the church has replaced truth with this, a dogma of doubt. It doesn't know what it believes. And it celebrates this confusion. Instead of saying, you know, Jesus, I am the way, the truth, and the life. You got absolute certainty there. And then the church takes that and says, oh, you know, we can't be so certain. We need to reevaluate these stories and contextualize them and look at them today. And all of that means the church is seen as weak. And actually, the flip side, the danger is we are seeing young people. Mm-hmm. We are seeing a silent revival amongst Gen Zers. Yes, we are seeing that. But the other side is we are seeing Islam encroaching, because Islam offers itself as confident, as bold, mm-hmm. as knowing what it believes. Mm-hmm. And everyone wants to believe something. Everyone wants to hold something. Everyone wants a sense of identity.
1: It's Nietzsche. You will serve God. Be careful. Kill the God and be very careful, because another God's going to appear and you will follow it.
0: And the vacuum hasn't stayed there. That vacuum's gone Islam. And Islam presents itself as dominant and gives in an identity. And I think that's the thing we're lacking as a nation. We don't know our identity. We have ripped out Christianity from the nation. And therefore, what is it that makes Britain British or English? Englishness. What is it? Is it a cup of tea? Is it pomp and ceremony? Is it the royal family? What is it that makes us who we are? And that's an existential question, and we don't really know how to answer it.
1: How would you answer that?
0: It is based on Christianity. It is based on 1500 years of Christianity in this country. And you can look at the rises and falls of acceptance of that, but that has always been the bedrock of our society.
1: I have to tell you, I was walking through with you, the Parliament buildings today. Jesus and God is everywhere on the wall. You go to Washington, we look like absolute atheists compared to what's happening in Parliament. It's everywhere. And yet there's not a word spoken.
0: I know. But that image we saw of Moses getting the Ten Commandments, it is there.
1: It's right there.
0: Huge image. And yet, I'm sure you would have a debate about it in the U.S., whether, you know, we can have this mix.
1: Well, we have it in, there's a face of Moses, you know, above the House of Representatives, but all other lawgivers. and then over the Supreme Court is Moses and the Ten Commandments. And that one's still argued about. It's not like what I saw today.
0: Yeah.
1: It was everywhere. And doesn't seem to be recognized by anybody. Tommy was just in, he showed me a video of somebody just a half an hour ago on the streets of London talking about beheading all the Jews. If this doesn't work, if this doesn't turn around, what does England look like in 10 years?
0: Well, and you're right, you're maybe 10 years behind us in terms of, especially in terms of Islamization. Maybe. But what it means is we collapse further and further. I mean, we were the British Empire. For over 200 years, we ruled a fifth or sixth of the world's population. Now mm-hmm. I've got Keir Starmer, and look how the mighty have fallen. So it's kind of a warning to us that you should never rest back. I think it's also a warning to America in your 250th year, mm-hmm. that just because you've had 250 years doesn't mean you're guaranteed tomorrow or the day after. And unless we change course, we are actually seeing some kind of revival with Christians coming from abroad, especially from Africa and Asia. Mm-hmm. And I think we are maybe reaping some of the benefits of the missionary work that happened out of the UK to the world. I think we are now seeing some of that coming back. I mean, the church I go to is a majority black church, and people from all over the world. And they're coming to the UK, and they're passionate about their faith. And maybe they can ignite the indigenous Brits.
1: They are going to be the ones that will be able to explain Sharia law to people who have never lived under it, because they have, and it's most likely why they're here, because people are getting killed all over Africa.
0: Yeah, the amount of Nigerians I know in my church, shall be with a load of them tomorrow, and exactly, they are aware of what's happening. They are so aware. They talk to family members, especially in the north of Nigeria, and they hear what happens, and they are... It is a warning to us. But sadly, I think in England, the UK, I think probably in the US, you kind of think, well, that's somewhere else. That wouldn't happen here. Surely it wouldn't happen here. Uh-huh. That's in a country that maybe different laws and maybe a bit more mm-hmm. back

0: backward. But no, if it happens there to human beings, it can happen here. And it's just a lack of authority in government. And yeah,
1: it's why I'm afraid of what's happening in the United States and especially Texas. I mean, I'm going next week, I'm taking a vacation and I'm going to Hungary and Czechoslovakia and Austria. And, you know, especially Hungary and Czechoslovakia, they're not having a problem with this. You know, they're wide awake because they just experienced it. And they're like, no, no, no, we're not going down that road with you. This is insane. What are you doing? It's the countries like yours and mine that have never experienced this. And I mean, you guys have an actual communist party that has representation in parliament. I don't know how you fought the Soviet Union for so long and you let communists in, but you did. I mean, it's insane how we have both. I mean, you really have forgotten it, but we're right behind you.
0: No, we are. And you have protections in your constitution we don't have. But yeah, you look at, you're right. You go from the east of Europe and you realize they remember the tyranny that they were under communism. They realize what they had to fight for. Even some country like Bulgaria, 500 years under the Turks, under the Ottoman Empire. I mean, there is a long history of opposition and they kept their history, their heritage, their traditions and pushed back. We in the West, we have become weak. We have completely forgotten the First World War, the Second World War, and we now think we're untouchable. We're great. But as we have thought that, a belief in our self-importance that we have waned and waned in terms of military power, economic power, and spiritual might has completely gone. I mean, if you look back in the Second World War, C.S. Lewis used to do the weekly radio shows on the BBC, giving hope to the nation. Imagine that happening on the BBC.
1: Happened. Never happened. Never happened. They might run something and mock it, but they would not have him do it seriously. It is so good to see you, and thank you for all your help. I know you were with us on our Exposing the Islamist Blueprint and Conquering the West, and thank you for all the work you do.
0: Thank you.
1: Appreciate it. God bless you. All right, back in just a second. 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
1: You know, the one thing that is so incredibly clear when you're here, and you're hearing Keir Starmer doing what he's doing to people here. I mean, there is a big rally tomorrow, in case you don't know. I'm going to be speaking at it. It's here in London. It's right in front of Parliament. And I was told earlier today that if I go and I speak, it will probably be the last time that I am allowed into England. And I love England. And it made me hesitate for a second. Like, wait a minute, what do I really? And then I realized, no, wait a minute, yes. Okay, if what I'm saying tomorrow falls out of line and gets me kicked out of this country, then this country isn't free in any way that I understand or support anyway. People don't understand. You know, everybody thinks that everybody has freedom of speech. So, well, we have the First Amendment. We do. They don't. Nobody else has the First Amendment. And there are 5 freedoms. It's not just religion and speech and press. There's 2 others, assembly and petition. I can get a group together and I can stand in front of the Capitol and I can petition and say to my government, you've got to correct this wrong. Explain yourself. You work for me. Nobody else has all 5 freedoms. Nobody else has them. Just America. Protected America.
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1: When we talk about Israel, we're not just talking about a place. 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What he promises, he fulfills, and that matters. Right now in Israel, families run into shelters as sirens sound. 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It's a call to respond for Christians. 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
21: Good morning, I'm Chris Trankman. Your Tampa Bay forecast, mostly sunny and hot with a high 93. Traffic and your complete forecast from Channel 8 meteorologist Amanda Holly coming up. Our top story, a big obstacle is overcome in the long battle for a new stadium for the Rays in Hillsborough County. A non-binding memorandum of understanding has been reached between the team, the city, and the county. The Tampa Bay Times says it outlines a $967 million public contribution, with the county paying nearly $800 million and the city $180 million. That's less than the $1.1 billion the team initially wanted. Commissioner Ken Hagan tells 95.7 WDAE this is a significant step forward.
22: We're not raising taxes. We're not raising fees. No one, irrespective of where you live in Hillsborough County, will feel this.
21: Hagan says some issues, including who covers long-term repairs, still need to be resolved. The Rays have asked that all agreements be finalized by June 1st to meet the goal of having the stadium ready for the 2029 season. The Hollywood Police Department's released tense body cam footage involving Buccaneers and Hurricanes legend Warren Sapp. The recordings show the former football star in multiple argumentative confrontations with staff inside Hollywood City Hall. In the clip, Sapp seen recording workers attempting to bypass security and daring police to arrest him.
23: Please stop recording within the city facility.
21: Sapp now facing a criminal charge for interfering with city employees and has been barred from the building. Governor DeSantis clearly has ongoing problems with leadership in the legislative branch of state government. During a stop in Madison County, DeSantis didn't hold back on his long-running feud with House Speaker Daniel Perez.
24: He is not governing in the best interest of the people of the state of Florida. He has a personal agenda. He has other things that he's concerned about.
21: DeSantis unveiling a statue for that county's namesake, James Madison, as part of America's 250th birthday commemoration. The state's new congressional map faces its first legal challenge today.
0: A Tallahassee judge is being asked to rule unconstitutional the mid-decade drawn congressional map that cuts Florida's Democratic-leaning districts from 8 to 4. National Redistricting Foundation Executive Director Marina Jenkins says it violates the voter-approved fair districts amendments.
2: They said that politicians cannot draw congressional districts to favor one party over another. They said that districts must be compact and must respect existing political boundaries.
0: Governor Ron DeSantis points to the U.S. Supreme Court last month throwing out Louisiana's map.
3: It compelled us to do what we were doing.
0: The suit demands the old map be used in the upcoming midterms. Erica Rodriguez, News Radio, WFLA.
21: Until recently, if a tourist wanted to obtain a 3 or 7 day fishing license in Florida, all they had to do was go online. Now visitors have to buy a license in person at select locations, including the DMV or tax collector's office. It's left a lot of people, tourists and charter captains, frustrated.
4: Now we have to tell them to go to the DMV on their vacation, and people get upset at us. People get upset at the process, and people get angry with the state of Florida.
21: Captain Dylan Hubbard's the president of the Florida Guides Association and tells News Channel 8 he hopes FWC rethinks the new rule. In a statement, the commission says the change helps keep online sales simple and streamlined. The Tampa Bay Buccaneers' 2026 season schedule is out. The team's first game is on the road in Cincinnati, September 13th. The home opener is against the Browns on the 20th. Tampa Bay traffic and weather coming up. Next news update in 30 minutes. I'm Chris Trankman, News Radio WFLA.
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20: Looking at some heavy traffic on I-4 westbound today between the 40th Street overpass and the 275 interchange. 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
25: After a relatively quiet morning, temperatures warm up quickly for a toasty afternoon. We'll be in the low 90s. Still not too humid out there with mostly sunny skies, but there is a 20 to 30% chance for a few spotty inland showers to develop in the middle of the afternoon that drift toward the coast this evening. Rain chances will increase as rainy season kicks off this weekend at a 30% for Saturday, up to a 50% on Sunday afternoon for scattered showers and thunderstorms that drift west. I'm Max Devender, 8 meteorologist Amanda Holly.
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2: Hello, America. I have to tell you, I know there's a podcaster right now that is on the air, and you know, we've been friends and everything else, and I don't want to throw him under the bus. I just want to say there is a podcaster who's saying every other country is great. You know, you can go to Muslim countries, you can go to any country, and it's great, and it's even better than America. Let me tell you, other countries suck. I am so glad that I'm an American, especially this week in England. My gosh, what is happening in England is insane, and it is right around the corner for us if we are not vigilant. A good friend of the program and good friend, good man, Ezra Levant is with us. He has just been banned from coming in as a journalist to cover the rally that I'm going to be speaking at tomorrow here in front of Parliament. I was told today that if I speak tomorrow, it'll probably be the last time I'm allowed to come to England. Are you kidding me? What is going on in this free nation that gave birth to us? I'm so glad that we live in America. Enjoy your freedoms while you have them, America, because they are slipping through the fingers of the English like sand. It is happening so fast. Ezra is going to be on with us here in a second. First, let me tell you about American Giant. By the way, that story of the dam that was providing all of the drinking water for Mobile, Alabama. We don't have any more information on it yet. We will bring it to you as that story continues to develop. But there was a bomb that was found under the water at the dam. That was like 1 billion gallons of drinking water. We don't know who planted it. We don't know when it was planted. We don't know anything about it, but it is a significant threat to the United States. And I would hope that other towns are examining the dams to see if there's anything under the water level that might be there to destroy their drinking water as well. Pay attention, America. Things are heating up. First, let me tell you about American Giant, then we get to Ezra. This country used to build things with the expectation that they would last. There was a certain pride in making something solid, making something with real weight to it, because your name was attached to it, and that mattered. And a lot of people miss that. We miss the idea that quality matters, that craftsmanship matters, that there's value in the people who take their work seriously and still believe in making products here in America instead of shipping everything overseas to save a few bucks. I was in a store that sold umbrellas. Everybody told me, oh, my friends, I have weird friends. My friend said, you've got to go to this umbrella store. It's been there for 200 years. And I'm like, uh-huh. And they're like, no, they made the first umbrella in London. It's crazy. I go in there and they are so serious about umbrellas. It was kind of funny and yet really stirring at the same time. They're like, we're thinking about making a special one for our 200th birthday in 4 years from now. And I'm like, 200 years of making umbrella. 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So I was looking forward to seeing you tomorrow, Ezra, but you've been banned. And you are a Canadian. You know, you're in the Commonwealth.
3: Yeah, you're exactly right. I mean, King Charles is the King of Canada also. And I want to let you know that a few years ago, the late Queen, she had her Diamond Jubilee. That was her 60th mm-hmm. anniversary of being Queen. And I received a very special thing. I don't have it right here at my desk, but I received a medal, the Queen's Diamond Jubilee Medal, for defending freedom of expression. It's one of the most important and meaningful mementos I have in my whole life. And I got that specifically because about 20 years ago, I published the Danish cartoons of Mohammed, and I didn't bend the knee. And I was very touched to receive this medal. And I don't wear the medal often. I mean, it's I just don't do that. But to have the Prime Minister of the United Kingdom ban me, a journalist, I wasn't even scheduled to speak. I just want to go and witness this and observe it and record it. Mm-hmm. I've never done anything illegal in my life. I've never even had a parking ticket in the UK. When I go there, it's to do journalism. And remember, the UK is really where a lot of our freedoms were encoded, in the Magna Carta. Really, they were the crucible for free speech. I'm shocked by what's happening. Glenn, your radio and TV, you would be shut down within a week. I'm sorry to say it. Your First Amendment in America is more important than almost anything else, because with that, you can fight for all your other freedoms. Never give up your First Amendment. Never, never, never. Defend it in the first ditch.
2: So, Ezra, or you'll be defending it in the last ditch. I think as an outsider, you can probably explain it better than an insider. You're from Canada. Everyone says, well, you have freedom of speech. England has freedom of speech. They have, it's the same as America. No, the First Amendment is different. Explain how.
3: Sure. Let me give you an example. In the United Kingdom, according to the Times of London, a very prestigious newspaper, on any given day, on average, 30 people are arrested for what they post on social media. 30 a day. I'm not a fan of Russia, but even they don't arrest 30 people a day for word crimes.
2: China doesn't either.
3: It's crazy. And there's all sorts of extreme orders. They can give you a dispersal order, and if you don't leave immediately from a pub, from a street, that's an offense too. You can be arrested. I have a number of friends who do nothing more than, you know, citizen journalism. They're arrested and held overnight in jail, sometimes just to give them a good scare, to deter them. And they really focus on particular issues that the government is afraid of. So this is not, they're not targeting gangs or violent people. They're targeting people who criticize the government, especially on the issue of mass immigration. And the number one thing that they're scared about talking about is the rape gangs of largely Pakistani Muslim men targeting white girls. And you can see it's even hard to talk about those things. Well, when people have a march or a rally against these rapes, the government goes into freakout mode because it challenges the entire multiculturalism and immigration structure of the UK. So never give up your free speech, Glenn, because you can see it in real time in the UK.
2: I want to play just a little bit of what Keir Starmer, the Prime Minister, said today, the guy who just banned you, what he said today in London about tomorrow's rally. And I want to get your reaction to a couple of lines. Go ahead, roll this, please.
0: Tomorrow's march in London is a reminder of what we're up against in the battle of our values. The organisers, including convicted thugs and racists, are peddling hatred and division, plain and simple. Their goal is to convince people that Britain's problems are caused by those living alongside them. But that is not the Britain that I know. This is a country built on decency, fairness and respect. A country that is at its best when people from different backgrounds come together in common purpose. This is our country, with a majority who share those values, a majority who may not always be as loud, but must always define who we are. So, my government will not stand in the way of peaceful protest, but we will act decisively against hatred. We will use the full force of the law when that hatred manifests as violence.
2: Okay.
0: And we will ban those.
2: So, Ezra, what does "we will act decisively and use the full force of law"? What is he setting up for tomorrow? What is he expecting tomorrow? That is, to me, that's bone chilling.
3: And you'll notice that he went and instructed the police. He was boasting about it. They published photos and video clips of him sitting down with the police chief and basically giving him orders. We don't know what the orders were. And what was the police response to the orders? In the United States, and even in Canada and the UK, policing is supposed to be politically independent. You don't have police running errands, arrest this guy, arrest that guy. But sometimes that happens in a more corrupt place. In Canada, you might recall, all the truckers had their bank accounts seized because the government was embarrassed by the trucker convoy. I think that Keir Starmer, who was the most unpopular prime minister ever recorded. He just lost 1,500 council seats in a massive electoral wipeout. I think he's trying to set up some event to manufacture some false flag event, some That's Reichstag terrifying. Fire. And this is not me speaking as a conspiracy theorist. It's me observing. This is a man who has had more than 100 of his MPs call for him to resign. And he's trying to distract by demonizing. And I'm not a racist, Nazi, activist, agitator. I'm a citizen journalist who's been to the UK more than 20 times. He's lashing out. He's trying to have Tommy Robinson as some ogre. I don't think it's working, but I'm scared of what he's up to, Glenn.
2: I will tell you, Ezra, I heard about this rally, I don't know, 8 or 10 weeks ago, and I just immediately felt, this is history. I want to be there just for history. I wasn't even invited to speak at the time. I just wanted to go witness it for history. And then I was invited to speak, and as I got here, and I've been praying about exactly what I should be saying, yada, yada, I knew exactly what I was going to say. This has only made me more bold. I've added stuff to my speech tomorrow, because I think it must be said now. But I find that absolutely bone chilling. I've worried about it the whole time. We've worried. I mean, I have more security with me this week than I've had in years. I mean, I mean, it's crazy the amount of security. When I heard that, I thought, I don't know what comes tomorrow. I mean, this is, this is frightening.
3: You know, it's funny. You say you have security, and I think that's very wise for you to have security, especially in a big city where there's Antifa and other people who might take a run at you. But the problem at this big march on tomorrow is not Antifa. It's the police themselves. And of course, private security will stand down in the face of police. And that's the scary part, is in the UK, the police are being transformed into a political force. And even the courts, Tommy Robinson is perpetually being charged with nuisance lawfare, not from private citizens, but from the government itself. Recently, he was charged because he wouldn't give them the passcode for his iPhone without a court order. So he was charged under the Terrorism Act, if you can believe it. Now, he was acquitted in that case. But do you see what I mean about lawfare? They don't actually charge the real terrorists. They use the anti-terrorism laws to go after Tommy. So you've got 4,000 police that are being dispatched to this rally. You're going to be amazed with this rally if it's anything like the ones in the past, Glenn. It's mums and kids and grandmas and grandpas and veterans.
2: I know.
3: No one wearing a mask. No one having hateful signs. So much love. And yet that's the target of the prime minister's ire. Whereas for weeks, for 2 years, every week, there was a massive anti-Semitic march, sometimes with 100,000 people. And the police wouldn't even show themselves. They didn't even want to antagonize the Hamas supporters. So this is a two-tier justice system. And the United Kingdom is two-tier in many ways now. There's a sectarian divide. If you remember a generation ago, there was some battles between Protestants and Catholics in Northern Ireland. Well, now you're seeing a sectarian divide, but it's Islam that is one of the divisive issues. And it's not hateful to point out and talk about these things, but there's definitely two different standards of policing. I have never been charged with a crime in my life, and yet I'm banned, whereas hate preachers are welcome to roam around the UK at liberty, get free
2: stuff.
3: There's
2: a guy, two hours ago, there was a guy on the streets of London, the video is out, of him saying he wants to behead all the Jews, and he's screaming at it at somebody. It's absolute hate speech. Nothing's going to happen to that guy. Nobody's reporting on that. Yeah. Nothing is going to happen. Ezra, hang on just a second. I want to continue our conversation in just a second. First, let me tell you about Preborn. One of the best things about human nature is how easy it is to care about people you've never met. You see a picture of somebody, you know, after a natural disaster, and your heart breaks for them. You hear about family going through something terrible, and you want to help. 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It doesn't matter. Preborn provides ultrasounds for those women who are considering abortion, giving them a chance to see their baby, to hear the heartbeat. to get the kind of support and encouragement that can actually change the direction of their life and save the life of their baby. 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
2: So, you are a citizen of the Commonwealth. I mean, you know, Canada, the king is the king of Canada as well. And whoopee for that. But you have been banned from coming into England. Have you announced what you're going to do? Would you like to announce what you're going to do?
3: Yes. So I had something called an ETA, an electronic travel authorization. It's like a very light visa for people coming from safe countries like Canada. That's what was revoked last Friday. And they said, well, you can apply for a regular visa, like if you were from Pakistan or Afghanistan. We just have 100 questions for you about everything in your life. And I said, fine. So I applied and I answered every question about my parents, about my kids, about my work, about my history. They asked me every place I had traveled to in the last 10 years. I answered everything. I answered more than 100 questions. But they said, well, it's going to take weeks for us to review this. Obviously, that's why they waited till the last minute to block me. Mm-hmm. But here's the funny thing, Glenn. The United Kingdom Home Office says you could have a super priority hearing of your application if you pay £1,000. Now, that's an enormous amount of money. That's a crazy amount of money.
2: Wow.
3: But I did it. I paid it because I already bought my plane ticket to come and my hotel. £1,000 is nuts. But they said they would give me 24-hour turnaround. So I went, I got fingerprinted, and I gave them. And this all was finished by Monday. Then Tuesday, then Wednesday, then Thursday. It's now Friday. I paid £1,000 to have next day results. They don't know what to do, Glenn, because there's nothing in my application that is at all untoward. Like they say, have you ever had police problems? No. Have you ever done a criminal thing or a terrorist thing? No. They said, do you have, you know, they just asked me, my application is probably the silliest application they've ever seen. It's to visit for one day just to watch a rally. But they've got Keir Starmer, the prime minister, ordering them to block me. So I'm going to sue them. And this morning, I'm delighted to say that the United Kingdom's Free Speech Union, which is a great organization, has agreed to take up my case. And I just signed off on the letter they're going to send to the Home Office on an emergency basis. So I'm supposed to fly tonight in 6 hours. I haven't canceled my flight yet because the Free Speech Union, which is chaired by a member of the House of Lords, Lord Toby Young of Acton, he's a great champion of freedom. Okay. And the FSU has taken my case. Now, that doesn't mean the government's going to listen to them, but I feel like I have an ally, Glenn, and there are people in the UK fighting like hell. So it's bad news if you look at things in terms of the government, but there are tons of great people. For example, there's a freedom-oriented TV station called GB News, sort of like Glenn Beck News.
2: GB News. I was on it this week. They're great.
3: Oh, they are so outstanding, and they're very brave, and they're not afraid to fight against censorship. The government picks on them, but they push back. So I don't want to leave people black-pilled, as the kids would say. I want everyone to know that there are great allies fighting like hell in the UK on all the issues we care about. In fact, the reason Keir Starmer is freaking out is that the pro-Western values, anti-mass immigration party, Reform UK, just did so well. So don't give up hope. The UK is bad. Glenn, you know, I always say it's a dystopian time machine where I can see five or 10 years into our future if we continue down the bad path. But it's also hopeful in that you can see people fight back. So I haven't given up yet. I will return to the United Kingdom.
2: I hope that actually we see you tomorrow, Ezra. I hope, you know, if you get in, send me a message when you get on that plane so I can greet you. And I'd love to be at the rally with you tomorrow because I think this is history in the making. And, you know, another reason why Starmer is doing this, it's not just that the people in England are waking up. He is seeing people who love freedom and know the game that the global elites are playing starting to wake up and unite all around the world. And that's death to all of them. That'll stop them dead in their tracks. If we start to unite all around the world and go, wait a minute, this isn't about Donald Trump. This isn't about Keir Starmer. This is about the global elite jamming an agenda down and destroying all of our nations. That's when they really fail. Ezra, thank you so much for coming on. 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
10: Good morning, I'm Chris Trankman. Your Tampa Bay forecast, mostly sunny, hot with a high 93. Our top story, President Trump has concluded his summit with Chinese leader Xi Jinping with mixed results on the war with Iran.
11: Before he left China, the president told Sean Hannity that Xi did offer assistance in ending the conflict, saying China agrees that Iran can never possess a nuclear weapon and that the Strait of Hormuz should reopen, just as reports emerged that another ship was attacked and another was seized. And the president says he got a commitment that China would not give Iran what he called military equipment. The president really wanted to focus on new deals with China, including the sales of Boeing aircraft, soybeans, and other American goods. But Xi said very early on that the number one issue between the U.S. and China was Taiwan. But there's no indication that U.S. policy toward Taiwan has changed.
10: Doug Luzader reporting. With aggressive congressional redistricting by Republicans in the South, Democrats are talking about fighting back.
12: Former Vice President Kamala Harris accused Republicans of, quote, red state cheating, especially in their quest to redraw congressional maps. Democrats are talking about packing the Supreme Court. Some want to compel the court to adhere to a code of ethics. Now, Democrats are upset after two major court rulings went against them when it comes to boundaries for House districts. House Minority Leader Hakeem Jeffries says Republicans are playing to win, and that's why Democrats must play to win as well.
10: Chad Pergram reporting. Severe weather could start impacting millions of people from Wisconsin to Texas this afternoon. 7 million people within the 1,200-mile corridor are under risk of seeing large hail and supercell thunderstorms. Tomorrow is the 151st running of the Preakness Stakes. This year's Kentucky Derby champion, Golden Tempo, will not be racing. Tampa Bay traffic and weather coming up. Next news update in 30 minutes. 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
16: Still looking at some heavy traffic westbound on I-4 today for those traveling between the Selman Connector and 275. 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
17: 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It's a hot and mainly dry Friday out there, but rainy season kicking off this weekend. Humidity surges back in tonight, and those showers and thunderstorms will develop Saturday and Sunday afternoon. For the rest of today, though, only a low chance for a spotty shower this evening. It's hot, but still not too humid in the low 90s. Tomorrow and Sunday feels like temperatures in the mid and upper 90s because of that humidity. And we'll see those showers and thunderstorms developing each afternoon, Sunday with the higher rain chance. I'm Max Defender 8 meteorologist Amanda Holly.
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2: There's a story out today of Clarence Thomas lamenting, this is the headline, lamenting the very dicey threats to the judiciary and heightened security for the Supreme Court. And he's talking about what it's like to live in these times and how it is getting so dangerous for him and other members of the Supreme Court. And then you have Charlemagne the God saying this just yesterday. 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
24: Also, side note, this was confusing for me because Mr. Coons is actually my nickname for Clarence Thomas. Now,
2: stop, Mr. Coons. And it's funny, I guess. That would get me banned from radio. That would get me banned in polite society, as it should. But shouldn't that be equally offensive on all sides. Apparently not. Apparently not. Tomorrow, I'm going to be speaking here in London, and I think this is a moment of history. I came here just to witness it, and then I was asked to participate, and I'm speaking tomorrow. 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
2: Okay. And that is tomorrow. 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It's $10 a month. I was thinking about that clip, and as I was getting ready for this particular break, I just said, my wife is sitting just off the side here in the studio, and I said, this reminds me of the time of what Erica said happened right before Charlie was killed. They met the night before, and their security met with them, just like our security will meet with us tonight and have been meeting with us every night this week, and explained what's going on and explained all the precautions and everything else. And they prayed on it, as Tanya and I have prayed on it, and we'll pray again tonight. And they made the decision that it doesn't matter. It's in God's hands. We do everything we can, and it's in God's hands. And whatever is in God's plan, it will happen, and it'll happen, and it will all turn out to be the good for Him. And it gives you peace of mind. I'm not afraid to go. I'm concerned, but not about me. I'm concerned about what is happening here. But I think this is the kind of life that is coming now. I think we are in a turning point. This is, if you believe in something and feel you need to say it, no matter how peaceful you are, your life is going to come under threat. Whether you're a Supreme Court justice, you're a Yahoo alcoholic DJ like me, or you're the President of the United States, or whatever. And that's sad. Because we have work in front of us to do. We have things we need to do as people. And we need to stand for one another. I don't have a reason to come over in England. I'm not a British citizen. Why do I care about this? Because Western culture matters. It matters. It's not disposable. You know, look at what's going on. There was a time in Britain when Britain made things, steel and ships and engines and textiles and ideas. There was a time when the world looked to this little island and they saw the workshop of civilization. And America once understood that as well. You know what built both nations, right? What was it? I believe it was the dignity of ordinary people being allowed to build a life the way they chose to build a life. A man could work in a factory and own a home, raise a child, raise a bunch of children, take a holiday maybe once a year, retire with some pride, believe his kids would do better than he did in their life. That was the deal. It wasn't luxury. It wasn't utopia. There was no air conditioning. It was stable. It had meaning. Because it had a future. And somewhere along the way, all of us have lost that thread. We've lost it. Britain's ahead of us, gang. What's happening here is happening in the United States. The political class in London became obsessed with managing decline instead of reversing it. That's what Donald Trump is all about, honestly. Stop the decline. Reverse it. Stop saying that's what it is, so I'm going to manage it. They taxed production. They regulated industry to death. They shipped manufacturing overseas. Any of this sound familiar? Imported cheap labor to suppress wages. And then they act shocked when the entire town all over the country collapses into despair and hopelessness. We have done exactly the same thing. Look at all of the old industrial cities. From Detroit to Sheffield to Pittsburgh. These places weren't just economic zones. They were identities. They were communities. They were families that built around work that actually mattered. And then the elites decided it was easier to move production somewhere else and turn on their own citizens and turn them into consumers instead of producers. And that changed our nations. It changed the West. Because when people stop building things, they eventually stop believing in something. They stop believing in themselves. They stop having purpose. It's why men die at retirement. You retire, you're almost guaranteed as a man, if you're going to go and just play golf, you're going to have a short life after that because you lose meaning. And nobody likes

And you're asking the taxpayer to absorb all of the pressure quietly, and then you're treating them like garbage. That's not compassion. That's instability. You can't tax energy into oblivion and then wonder why factories leave. I don't know. You can't bury small businesses under compliance rules written by people who have never met a payroll. You can't replace skilled labor with financial speculation and expect national confidence to survive. It's not possible. And you absolutely cannot save the little guy while designing an economy entirely around multinational corporations and asset holders. It's time for all of us to peacefully come together, the average citizen, because we know this instinctively. We may not know what's causing it, but we know something's really wrong. That's why there's anger everywhere. And it's not just right-wing anger. It's human anger. They're like, what's happening to my life? The dad working two jobs that still can't afford food for his kids. A young couple that says, I'm not having children because rent is consuming half of our income. How are we going to have children? The pensioner that's been watching their country become unfamiliar almost overnight. Somebody who's worked really hard their whole life to actually be a skilled craftsman who feels looked down on by people who produce nothing tangible. Those people aren't extremists. They're the backbone of our countries. And we're all asking the same simple question. Who is government actually for? I mean, if you had a real small government, you know, conservative, not a manager of the status quo, not a consultant in a blue tie, but somebody in the role of, or the mold of Margaret Thatcher, maybe here. Could she even fix this? I don't know, because everything, all the machinery's been destroyed. But the biggest thing that's been destroyed is the truth. The first thing any politician that gets in, they just have to admit the truth. Britain can't survive indefinitely as a service economy that imports all of its labor and exports all of its industry and finances consumption with debt. How are you? Tell me your plan. You're importing new workers, but new jobs don't exist. And this isn't just England. This is us, too. You must make things again. That means you have to have cheap energy and reliable energy. It means you have to actually forget about these stupid egghead, you know, Harvard University where their mush for brains is coming out. Why don't we have pride in vocational training anymore? Why is there no prestige attached to somebody who actually creates something? I have walked around this city and I have seen craftsmen that no longer exist. I have seen their craft in the buildings and the furniture and everything in this city that was done 100 years ago to 500 to 1,000 years ago. And it's beautiful. Why is there no pride in that anymore? We have tough times in front of us. We have to rebuild manufacturing, the capacity, even if the transition is painful. It means rewarding investment inside your own country instead of punishing it. It means lower taxes for producers. I've never worked for a poor man. Now, that doesn't mean I want to work for the guy who is the banker who's never really worked a day in his life. Bankers are important, too. But there's a lot of people that started poor, that worked hard, built a business. Now they have money. Why are you punishing? They want to grow their business and hire more people. Slash the regulations that choke small businesses. Punish people who are running monopolies. Punish corporations that are hollowing out our domestic labor. Protect the strategic industries. And secure our borders like sovereignty still means something.

0: They won't stop people coming across our border. Well, we do now, but we weren't stopping people coming across our border in the middle of the night. They're not stopping any boats, but they will stop Ezra Levant from coming in for one day just to cover a rally. Here's the real problem. You need leaders willing to endure being hated by all the cool kids. You need people who can just be, I don't care. I don't care what the establishment said. Reagan didn't care. Thatcher, Churchill, he didn't care. Trump doesn't care. Every institution that benefits from the current system will resist this fiercely. You're seeing it every day. And the media will call it cruel. Universities will call it regressive. Global corporations will call it dangerous. Career politicians will warn about instability. But what they call stability now feels like a lot like just slow decline for millions of ordinary people. The irony is that true conservatism, it was never supposed to protect systems that don't work. It's the job of saving the principles and the systems that do work and get rid of all the stuff that doesn't or never has. It was supposed to protect the people who built the nation in the first place. The shop owner, the mechanic, the welder, the nurse, the electrician, the mom trying to hold a family together while prices are climbing faster than wages. The little guy. That always gets mocked now, but it is the little guy that built Britain. It was the little guy that built America. And if these countries are ever to be restored, truly restored, it's not going to come from Davos. It's not going to come from the central bank speakers or another five-year government framework. It's going to come from the moment leadership remembers that nations are not balance sheets. It's not about the collective. It's about people. Individual people who want to work with dignity and live in a town with safe streets and a home they can afford and borders that mean something, a culture that feels connected instead of fractured, and a government small enough to leave them some room to breathe. That's not radical. That's common sense. It used to be common sense from the common man. And we'll all begin to thrive again when we stop using elitist sense and return to common sense. More in a minute. Our sponsor this half hour is the International Fellowship of Christians and Jews. There's an old human instinct that shows up over and over again through history. When people are suffering, good people try to help, not because it's easy, but because it makes the problem hurt less. It doesn't disappear overnight. Looking away from human suffering has never really sat right with people of conscience. And right now, there are people who have survived so much. Survivors, families, children in Israel who are living under the stress right now of the uncertainty of war. Some of them need food. Some of them need shelter. 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They don't just talk about helping people. 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Please join, help. 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
17: '86 and sunny, the Max Defender 8 forecast just ahead. I'm Gordon Bird, our top story. Later this afternoon, officials from Hillsborough County and the city of Tampa holding a news conference following the release of a memorandum of understanding between both and the Tampa Bay Rays on a new ballpark.
18: The MOU is going to move forward, and that's essentially a framework that allows both sides to dig deeper into the specifics of each agreement.
17: Commission Chair Ken Hagen told 95.7 WDAE Thursday there are still issues left to resolve, including the question of who pays for repairs. He believes it'll take at least 30 to 60 days for staff to iron out a full agreement. After veteran State Senator Ed Hooper confirmed he would be leaving his seat 2 years early in November, Pasco County Sheriff Chris Nocco announces he's resigning at the same time to run for the seat. He posted a message on social media saying it's been a blessing to serve as Pasco Sheriff.
19: But I also know it's our love, the love of our Lord Jesus Christ that blesses us and has protected us. And as we move forward, I know we're going to move forward together as a team, because that saying, we fight as one, that's who we are.
17: Nocco says he's a conservative Republican ready to fight for family-focused Florida First ideas. A Tallahassee judge has been hearing arguments in a lawsuit over Florida's new congressional redistricting map. National Redistricting Foundation Executive Director Marina Jenkins says the intention was clear to cut Democratic-leaning districts from 8 to 4.
20: Tampa Bay is Florida's most politically balanced region. Yet the new map cracks the city of Tampa into 3 congressional districts, thereby eliminating a Democratic seat in the process.
17: Governor Ron DeSantis defending mid-decade redistricting.
21: The fact that we've had so much population growth and that the districts are really not representative of where Florida is today.
17: The suit asking the judge to declare the map unconstitutionally, politically gerrymandered, and order the old maps be used in this year's midterms. President Trump is on his way back to the U.S. after wrapping up his trip to China. He and China's President Xi Jinping discussed the ongoing war in Iran with many other topics as well. China considered Iran's largest trading partner. Trump said Xi wants the Strait of Hormuz open as soon as possible, just as he does. A Justice Department official says there are plans for the U.S. to indict former Cuban President Raul Castro. An indictment, which would need to be approved by a grand jury, is expected to deal with the Cuban shootdown of humanitarian assistance planes back in 1996, the Brothers to the Rescue event. The move comes as the Trump administration continues to put pressure on Cuba. A gallon of gas down 14 cents in the Tampa Bay area today compared to yesterday, averaging $4.29 a gallon, according to the latest from AAA. Tampa Bay traffic and weather moments away. Our next news update in 30 minutes. I'm Gordon Bird, News Radio WFLA.
1: This is a Bloomberg Money Minute. Bank of America strategists say the stock market is ripe for profit-taking in early June due to investors crowding into equities and rising inflation risks. They say growing price pressures are having a broad impact in the U.S., from energy and transportation costs to rent, at a time the market is soaring to fresh record highs. Elon Musk is reportedly losing top talent at a rapid clip. A report in The Information says the newly merged SpaceX AI has lost over 50 engineers and researchers since February. Many employees say they're overworked and taking jobs at competitors. And Jay Powell's term as chair of the Fed ends today. He'll be replaced by Kevin Warsh. President Trump's pick was narrowly confirmed as the new leader of the central bank Wednesday. Powell says although his term is ending as chair after 8 years, he's staying on the Fed's board of governors, breaking the precedent of past chairs leaving when their leadership term ends. Stocks are lower on Wall Street, with the major averages down between 0.9% and 1.5%. Erica Herskowitz, Bloomberg Radio.
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22: Traffic is still a bit slow westbound on I-4 for drivers traveling between the Salmon Connector and 275. 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
23: It's a hot and mainly dry Friday out there, but rainy season kicking off this weekend. Humidity surges back in tonight, and those showers and thunderstorms will develop Saturday and Sunday afternoon. For the rest of today, though, only a low chance for a spotty shower this evening. It's hot, but still not too humid, in the low 90s. Tomorrow and Sunday feels like temperatures in the mid and upper 90s because of that humidity. And we'll see those showers and thunderstorms developing each afternoon, Sunday with the higher rain chance. I'm Max Defender 8 meteorologist Amanda Holly.
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0: All right, everybody, it's Friday. It's Clay and Buck time. Let's get to it. Much to discuss. The aftermath of the Trump-China visit pretty much went as we expected. Some interesting stuff on Taiwan. We knew they were going to save that for after the nice ceremonies and the welcomes and the high fives, because that is, as I've said, where the rubber meets the road on China-U.S. diplomacy. That's a big, big piece of all of this. We have some updates from Trump on that, as well as on the Iran situation. Trump spoke with our friend, the one and only Mr. Sean Hannity. Some clips from that as well. He got into a whole range of things, including Trump saying something I'll just tell you people were a little surprised by. So we'll play that for you, having to do with how many Chinese students we should have in this country. A lot of MAGA faithful were like, what? What was that? We'll discuss. Spencer Pratt's campaign's amazing. We'll have Katie Zachariah on the show later, our California-based analyst of all things out there. She'll be with us. We also have, we have a whole run of guests today. Jan Jakielek. I don't know if I got that one right. We'll ask Jan when he's on. I know it's Jan. That one I got. He's the author of Killed to Order. My friends, this is a book that is very, from what I know, and I've talked to people who cover this stuff closely, very well sourced, and it is stark. It is macabre. It is bloody. That there is organ harvesting that goes on in China, where they are killing prisoners and giving organs to Communist Party members to basically extend their lifespan. It's at sci-fi level creepy stuff, but it's apparently quite real. And Jan, who wrote the book on this, Killed the Order, will be with us to talk about that. Also, Paul Renner, he's a former Speaker of the Florida House of Representatives, candidate for governor here in Florida. Equal time is a real thing, my friends. He is a duly certified candidate for the Florida governor's race, and he will be on with us, and we will talk to him about whether he can expand his current, I believe, 1% showing in the polls. So we will have that conversation about what comes next for him and why people should pay more attention to his campaign. We got Comey, Clay. We didn't get to this yesterday. I told you guys. Comey's like, I'm going to be indicted a fourth time, a fifth time. It's so hard to be me, but I love being on TV to talk about it. He's having his moment in the sun. And then more on the Odyssey, on the political throwdown around DEI Odyssey with this Christopher Nolan movie. It's coming out. It's supposed to be the biggest movie of the summer, so people are already talking a lot about it. Hundreds of millions of dollars, Clay, spent on it. So there is that. But here is the meat of the matter with China. This is cut four. Trump on Air Force One on the way back saying that he talked to Xi Jinping a lot about Taiwan. Listen to it.
1: President Xi and I talked a lot about Taiwan. He thinks they cannot have anything to do with what they're doing. I mean, he's, you know, against very much what they're doing. We talked about Taiwan. We talked about Iran a lot. And I think we have a very good understanding with both. On Taiwan, he does not want to see a fight for independence because that would be a very strong confrontation. And I heard him out.
2: Are you going to say two words?
1: No, I didn't make a comment on it. I heard him out. I have a lot of respect for him.
0: Non-committal, kind of status quo, but there was the issue of the arms sales, which we'll talk about in a second. What did you think about all this?
3: I think that's where you have to go. I mean, it's such a weird position, strategic ambiguity. Is it the only position in all of American politics where the goal is to actually say nothing? You know, every now and then, a politician will stumble on how to address this. I think didn't Joe Biden have to issue an apology because he said we would defend Taiwan in the last couple of years? And then they immediately came back and said, actually, that was not 100% what he intended to say. Team, look that up. I know Joe Biden is incompetent. It's not just Joe Biden who's had to do that, because when the line has gotten a little bit too close to we will definitely defend them or we will definitely not defend them, there has been a public pronouncement where they're saying, hey, there's been no intent to try to change the strategic ambiguity perspective. Here's what I would say in general, Buck, and I bet you would sign off on this after your trip to Taiwan. I think Taiwan matters more today in terms of the semiconductor industry than it has ever mattered in the history of Taiwan being an independent country, by which I mean Taiwan is producing the engine that drives all AI evolution. And I am stunned by the quality of responses you can get from very basic prompts on AI at this point, from Grok. And that's the one that I primarily use. The amount of research, the quality of it, the ability to just, I used it, for instance, recently to analyze whether Olympic athletes were ever asked about the political situation in the United States prior to Trump. And the answer was virtually never, right? It is amazing how quickly you can search the entirety of the internet and it can give you really reliable data and information. That takes up a lot of power. And so the pursuit of power, and I don't mean it in the sense of you're the president or you're a senator or you're a governor. I mean it in the sense of we got to turn the lights on. The amount of power that AI consumes is extraordinary. And the only way you can build bigger AI compute engines is with the semiconductors that are primarily being produced in Taiwan right now. So if China took Taiwan, there is more of a strategic gain than ever before. And that is where I think this matters. It's always mattered in the context of China's global ambitions. But the power that China would have if they took over Taiwan is more substantial than it ever has been in the life of anybody listening right now, because semiconductors have never mattered more than they do right now to overall global commerce.
0: Well, I mean, you can also forget about the U.S.-China tech race because they win, basically, or they will win for the foreseeable future, right? That the advantage that they would have from gaining that technology, for making it part of their immediate supply chain, having control over it, we can't make the 90% of the chips that Taiwan can. We, America, can't do that right now. So that tells you a lot, I think. And that tells you that there's something particularly special about where they are, this technology. Clay, as I told you, I mean, it's harder to getting into TSMC is harder than getting into Langley. You're not allowed to take, they collected our phones at the bus. Get like in the, you know, wow.
3: Even
0: the parking
3: when you get
0: lot.
3: Onto the physical yeah. location, oh, they yeah. start to restrict your
0: no
3: ability.
0: Photos of the building, nothing. I mean, total, you know, have to go in totally clean. And this was for a meeting in their conference room with their, you know, their public affairs team. I mean, it wasn't right. like we were going into anything, but they are places on total because the Chinese are trying to steal their stuff all the time. So very aggressively, probably other countries as well. The other thing that I think was interesting is Trump is a little testy about the Iran situation here. He was speaking to this all, again on Air Force One. So sorry, the audio is not perfect, but we want you to hear what the president himself said. This is cut two. He's talking to a New York Times reporter, and well, you can imagine how that went. Play it.
1: You had a total military victory, but the fake news, guys like you, write incorrectly. You're a fake guy, and guys like you write about it incorrectly. We've had a total victory, except by people like you that don't write the truth. You know, you should write. I actually think it's sort of treasonous what you write, but you and the New York Times and CNN, I would say, are the worst. And well, you should know better. Your editors tell you what to write, and you write it. I actually think it's treason. When you write like they're doing well militarily, and they have no Navy, no Air Force, no anti-anything, and then I read the New York Times, and they act like they're doing well, and everybody knows that that's why your subscribers are way down. You know, the Times subscribers are way down because it's fake news.
0: Trump seeming to be a little agitated with the question about how things are going with Iran. Here's the situation. We don't have an Iran deal yet. And it's middle of May, and right now the Strait, how many boats have gone through the Strait in the last couple of days? How many of the ships are actually moving through? Clay, they got to figure this thing out. They got to figure it out fast.
3: Yes, they do. And a couple of things to clean up. Yes, according to the team, which immediately went to ChatGPT. I would suggest Grok should be our go-to because I think it's more truth-seeking than some of these others. But Joe Biden more than once suggested the U.S. would militarily defend Taiwan. And after several of those remarks, this is according to ChatGPT, White House officials clarified that they had not changed the policy, meaning they are sticking to strategic ambiguity. So that is Biden, but that has happened several different times where the goal has been to kind of let people not know what we're doing. I don't know what the intent was from Biden there. Buck, on
0: can I just say, Clay, I checked, and the last 24 hours, there have been three ships that have gone through the Strait of Hormuz. It's down 95%+. So the Strait of Hormuz is not an active waterway for commerce right now.
3: I think they let Chinese ships through at the beginning of this trade discussion. Let's check on that because I think there were reports that 30 Chinese flagged ships went through since the start of the week. Check and see if that's correct. Here's the other thing, though, Buck, on the Taiwan front, and obviously this impacts Iran, too. But the U.S. tried to shut off all relations globally. So did the rest of the world with Russia when they invaded Ukraine. And arguably, that just strengthened Russia internally. But Buck, the U.S. can't cut China off. So it's not like we can just say, okay, China, we're going to give you significant consequences for invading. They produce so much of the manufacturing that undergirds the entire U.S. economy, including the iPhones that virtually everybody has in their pocket. All of it comes out of China. And so this is, look, the Iran situation, the China situation, China has a lot of ability to basically act as they see fit. And so I do think this is going to be an ongoing dance. And we have to just hope China doesn't decide to do it because they think militarily it's too difficult to accomplish.
0: This is cut five. Trump here said that he was not asking Xi Jinping for any favors to help open the Strait of Hormuz. Hit it.
2: Did President Xi make any firm commitment to put pressure on the Iranians to reopen the Strait of Hormuz?
1: I'm not asking for any favors. Because when you ask for favors, you have to do favors in return. We don't need favors. We didn't ask him to put pressure because I don't need favors. I think he will. I think automatically he'd like to see it opened up. He gets about 40% of his energy or his oil from that, you know, from the strait. We get none.
0: So he's saying we didn't use any chips on that one. Something that I think, Clay, keep a very close eye on. All the words around this stuff, yeah, it matters. People love to get into the tea leaf reading in diplomacy. But does he allow the $11 billion of arms shipments? Is it 11 or 15? Check that one for me, team. The billions of dollars of arms shipments that have been already been approved for Taiwan, does he follow through on that deal? Because missiles talk, BS walks. I mean, if he's actually arming up Taiwan, what he says about Taiwan matters a little bit less. The most important thing is giving them the capacity to defend themselves.
3: 96% chance that we give Taiwan all the military that we have told Taiwan we're going to give them, according to Polymarket. I looked that up this morning because I was curious. There was discussion about whether Trump might back up a little bit. All of the money coming in is saying,
0: well, Trump said, he said, maybe I will, maybe I won't. He's being very Trump, but I think that's, he's going to, he just wants to say, maybe I will, maybe I won't. I agree with you. I think it's very likely he'll do that because it would be a huge sign negatively for Taiwan if at this point he cut off that arms deal. So I don't think that's going to happen. Business insurance is a must have if you're running a business. SuperSure is the first company that we know of that makes sense of all the business insurance policies that owners like you must maintain to operate their business wisely. Business owners complain there's so many policies, applications, all these different brokers. It's a mess. SuperSure changes that. 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
3: Welcome back in, Clay Travis, Buck Sexton Show. We're talking about President Trump's trip to China, record high stock market. Pulling back a little bit today, the stock market is, but yesterday, yet another record high result. And I think the big question now, as President Trump comes back from China, Buck, you hit on it. It's going to be, okay, what does a resolution look like when it comes to Iran? And to what extent is there able to be a resolution that exists before the midterms? And I would just float out this idea that I do think may be within contemplation, which is trying to resolve everything for the short term through the midterms and get gas prices back down, say, hey, we've got a ceasefire, and then potentially go in after the midterm voting has already taken place and really kind of finish the job in Iran. I do wonder if there's an element of contemplation associated with that. I don't think that Iran can build itself back up between now and November in a significant way. And I still think, Buck, President Trump is always going to favor the big cinematic coup de grace where you can go in and say, we ended this. And that to me is seizing the so-called nuclear dust, which I think could take a substantial period of time and would require basically putting boots on the ground and setting up a perimeter and being in Iran for some period of time. I don't know that they want to try that before the midterms happen. So increasingly, I'm of the opinion that they're going to try to get some form of resolution, and then we may go back in as soon as the voting has taken place and really kind of, quote unquote, finish the job. You buy that as a possibility? How do you assess it sitting here mid-May? I thought that we would be done by the beginning of May. Yeah. That was my call from the get-go. So far, we are not.
0: I got to tell you, my grumpy, I used to work for the CIA in the Middle East, twinge about all this stuff, feeling pretty good right about now. This thing should be fixed. The strait should be open. Trump's obviously sensitive about it because he knows there's political risk associated with this for the Republicans. And he's saying, yeah, we destroyed their military. Okay, true. That's not what the mission is, even by his end. That's not the mission. So we can keep saying that. That's not the mission. The mission is to stop them from ever getting a nuke. No one believes that that's going to happen based on what's going on right now. And if it were rather that we're already there, and no one believes the strait is fully open. This is where we are. It's just, turns out the Mideast is kind of a mess. Can be a little tricky sometimes, a little trickier than Venezuela. Was that too grumpy?
3: No. I mean,
0: It's true. All right, people are going to get mad at me. Our audience, they know gold and silver. 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Up over 700%. 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
17: 86 and sunny, the Max Defender 8 forecast. Just ahead, I'm Gordon Bird. Our top story, Hillsborough Commission Chair Ken Hagan tells our sports station 95.7 WDAE the memorandum of understanding with the Rays on a ballpark is preliminary, and staff is likely not to have a full agreement ready by the team's June 1st deadline.
18: There's no way in hell that gets done by June 1. And we've told them that. They understand that. May not like that.
17: Hagan and City of Tampa officials are holding a news conference with the Rays CEO this afternoon. Drought conditions may start to improve soon in the Tampa Bay area. The National Weather Service out with a new drought information statement saying it should begin to gradually subside in the coming weeks. Parts of the area are still under extreme drought, D3 on a scale of 0 to 4. Kiev's mayor declaring today a day of mourning after a brutal week of Russian attacks.
19: Nearly 1,600 Russian drones as well as ballistic and cruise missiles were fired, hitting 180 sites, among them 50 residential buildings. 9 people were killed, including a 12-year-old girl. It's been described as some of the worst Russian attacks in the war. Ukraine's foreign minister said when President Trump and Chinese leader Xi met in Beijing, they should have applied pressure on Moscow to halt the fighting. The week of attacks undercut suggestions from Trump and Russian President Putin that the Ukraine war was coming to an end. On Friday, there was a Ukraine drone attack targeting sites in central Russia. In London, Greg Palkoff, Fox News.
17: President Trump heading back to the U.S. after a high-stakes summit with Chinese President Xi Jinping in Beijing. The two leaders discussed the ongoing war in Iran, among many other topics. China is considered Iran's largest trading partner. Trump saying Xi wants the Strait of Hormuz open as soon as possible, and also noting that he's invited President Xi to the White House this September. I'm Gordon Bird, News Radio WFLA.
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26: It's a hot and mainly dry Friday out there, but rainy season kicking off this weekend. Humidity surges back in tonight, and those showers and thunderstorms will develop Saturday and Sunday afternoon. For the rest of today, though, only a low chance for a spotty shower this evening. It's hot, but still not too humid, in the low 90s. Tomorrow and Sunday feels like temperatures in the mid and upper 90s because of that humidity. And we'll see those showers and thunderstorms developing each afternoon, Sunday with the higher rain chance. I'm Max Defender 8 meteorologist Amanda Hawley.
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0: Welcome back into Clay and Buck. And I'm going to just going to take us in a different direction here for a second. We've got a lot of guests. We're going to do a lot of news as we go through the program with them as well. But I just have to. What would we do if The View was no more, Clay? It would be such a loss for this program. Because any day that I have where I go, you know, what are we really going to talk about today? What is there? What ignorance? What foolishness is out there in the information news ecosystem that we have to obliterate just for the good of truth, justice, and the American way? The View always delivers. It's like, oh, is nothing real? Oh, no, they said something on that show. It really is a show designed for stupid left-wing women to think that what they think isn't stupid. That's the whole purpose of the show. You don't have to read any books. You don't have to know anything about anything. You turn on The View and it's like, Trump is Hitler. And oh my God, they're racist over at the Republicans. It's like, you know, Joy Behar, the whole thing. It's total nonsense. But the nastiest of them is quite clearly, and it's funny, Clay, because, you know, I know people who have been not just on The View as guests. I am friends with former View co-hosts. So I know some of the
1: scuttlebutt,
0: if you will. First of all, it's Whoopi's show, and everyone has to do whatever Whoopi says, just so you know. Like, she rules The View with an iron fist. It used to be Barbara Walters. Now it's Whoopi Goldberg, who just, she's Queen Bee, and everyone else can, like, and I'm sure Sonny Hostin doesn't particularly like that. But Sonny Hostin is the most hostile of the co-hosts there. I don't even know. It's the only ones I know. It's Behar, Hostin, and then Whoopi. And then there's the good-looking Trump turncoat chick. I don't
1: Alyssa
0: remember her name.
1: Farr Griffin.
0: Thank you.
1: And then I believe there, is the other Ana Navarro, she's not regularly on, right? Is it usually four? I'm not sure what the general
0: panel
1: is. I think
0: they have they work it in and out. They work people in and out. Anyway, point is,
1: work it in and out would be a hell of a double job.
0: So Sonny Hostin is talking here about the controversy that has erupted around the Odyssey. Now, people will say, oh, this is just giving them free press. No, do you guys remember what happened to woke Snow White? All we know is nothing really happened because that thing went down in flames.
1: It was the biggest money-losing film in the history of Disney. Snow White, this is, I think, emblematic and a perfect distillation of how woke destroys everything. The success of Snow White basically built the Walt Disney Corporation. For people out there who are business savants, Disney made over $1 billion on Snow White in 1930s adjusted, inflation adjusted dollars. It's to a large extent why the company exists today, why Disneyland exists, why Disney World exists. And then they lost nearly $200 million in modern dollars on the Snow White remake that they decided to make super woke. So that's a distillation there of what happened.
0: And so this is not, oh, if you're talking about it, you're giving it attention, because sometimes the negative attention brings these things down and really brings them down in flames. And I think that some of you are probably huge Christopher Nolan fans, and that's okay. No one's perfect. You're allowed to be wrong about some things. He has made a couple of good movies and a lot of very bad movies. That movie, Dunkirk, has some very cool parts to it. But do you really go back and watch it more than once? It kind of becomes just kind of long, eerie, and boring after a while. My opinion. The other one's Inception, just a trash movie. It makes no sense. The whole thing is just absurd. I saw it. I don't even remember anything about it other than this is a bad movie. The Batman movies are good. I get credit where the Batman movies are very good. Credit where it's due. What else is a Christopher Nolan movie? I've never seen, is Interstellar a Christopher Nolan movie?
1: Yeah, Interstellar is pretty good. I like that one. And he initially made his name, I think. Do you remember Memento?
0: Oppenheimer. Nope. See, throwing a flag. Oppenheimer. Way too long, way too boring, way too soft on the reality of the commie penetrations of our nuclear program. You know, it's so sad. They're being mean. Yeah, well, they're actually your spies stealing nuclear secrets, guys. They're going to be mean about that.
1: I still haven't seen Oppenheimer, but he made Memento.
0: It has 1 hour that's good. The middle hour, Clay, is good, where they're actually focused on the nuclear program. The beginning and first hour and the third hour, where it's like, are they oppressing him because they say he's a communist? Yeah, he actually was a communist.
2: And he was surrounded by communists, and they stole our nuclear secrets, and it almost ended the whole world. So I think it's bigger than the hurt feelings of Oppenheimer.
1: Anyway, okay, the ones that he made his name on, really, were Memento in 2000. And then did you watch Insomnia back in 2002? Pretty good movie that was set, if I remember correctly.
2: In Alaska?
1: Yeah, it's where the sun never goes down. It was
2: He did that movie. That was like, well, it was badly titled because that movie makes you fall asleep. That movie sucked.
1: I thought it was pretty good.
2: That movie sucked.
1: I'm looking at the plot again.
2: He's talking nonsense. He's just
1: solid. That's how he got the trilogy. That's how he got the Batman trilogy.
2: When Clay agrees with me though that a movie or TV show is bad, that movie or TV show should die in a fire and be buried, like, you know, in the center of the earth. Like, it's the worst thing. Cause Clay is very, he's an easier critic.
1: I went to go see the Michael Jackson movie last night. Pretty good. Pretty good. The Michael Jackson movie.
2: I couldn't do it, dude. I couldn't do it.
1: He was so talented. It was really good. Yeah. I took all three kids.
2: I took all three kids.
1: It was good. I think the number one movie in America. So let's play Sonny Hostin because this is now they have made casting decisions. They put, how do you pronounce her name? Lupita Nyong'o or something like that.
2: I don't know. But she's an African actress. She is very, very dark skinned. She's attractive. I'm not going to say she's nice. Not she's not pretty, but she's very dark skinned. She's clearly African. And they have cast her as Helen of Troy. They've also allegedly cast the trans actor as Achilles.
1: Elliot Page, who used to be named Ellen Page. Sorry to dead name. And it has gone crazy memes because they have put him in.
2: Memes are amazing and hilarious. Yeah, I think they did it. I don't think that they would go this far with it if it wasn't pretty solid reporting on this. That Elliot Page or whatever is the... Okay, but back to the historical part of it. This is the most perfect Sonny Hostin thing ever, getting all huffy about it. Play cut one.
3: This idea was also explored in a book called Black Athena. I think people should read it, which argues that classical Greek culture is heavily indebted to Afro-Asiatic and Near Eastern roots. I actually taught Greek mythology to eighth grade.

0: stuff. You know, when you go back, you recall this book, Clay. One of the premises is that that basically Egypt, first of all, Egypt as part of Africa is a whole other thing as well. I know it is part of the continent of Africa, but when you're talking about sub-Saharan Africans versus Egyptian, the Egyptians who were there and the Greek Mediterranean at the time, it's very different than what people think. Like Cleopatra was Greek. Cleopatra was not black. But put this aside for a second. She cites a book that even left-wing archaeology, like it's tough to get all people in classics and archaeology, Clay, to agree on something. She cites a book that is completely refuted, trash, and everyone says is nonsense. And she's like, and you don't know history. It's amazing.
1: So couple of things. I went to the actual text, which is what they always tell lawyers to do anytime there's disputes over anything, right? Contract dispute, what matters? The contract. Here is what Homer used to describe Helen of Troy, in case you wonder. He frequently describes her as white-armed over and over and over again. White-armed, pale skin. Okay, so to the extent that you care, he also describes her as lovely-haired or beautiful-haired, and which is well-cured for hair, long, lustrous hair. So those are two descriptors there. And then beauty over and over again, all of these different things. So if you are choosing to cast a black actress in this role, you are making the decision to not follow the historical record and put a really pretty white woman in this role. What I would tell you is if there were a historical record of a famous, good-looking black woman, and a white woman were put in that role, Hollywood would burn. Okay. So this is like the whole Bridgerton thing, or your example yesterday where they decide to put a black Viking in, even though there's no way it's going to happen.
0: Excuse me. A black female Viking. Cause there were a lot of black female military leaders in Norway circa 800 AD.
1: Yes. So, I mean, it's totally historically ridiculous, but not any more ridiculous than Bridgerton, which is set in, my understanding, I've never watched it, which is set in 17th and 18th century England. And then there are just tons of otherwise white characters, Pride and Prejudice, she's done this too, that are played by black characters because race is an illusion and it doesn't matter. I was outside this week, Buck. They're doing a musical called 44. Which is a Barack Obama inspired musical that was showing right across the street from where our studio is in Washington, D.C.
0: You couldn't pay me to go see that, by the way. Like, there's no sum of money that would make me sit.
1: I might give you a sum of money that would make you do it. What if they made a white guy play Barack Obama? Can you imagine if they said race is an illusion, we have decided to cast a white guy to play Barack Obama in the musical 44? They would burn down the theater in Washington, D.C.
0: We could do the smug thing that they do on the left whenever they do this. By the way, control of history is not something that is just, this isn't just an intellectual exercise. People like to change and control history to inform the present. As we know, a lot of political policies that are pushed on us today, we're always told because of the legacy of, because of the history of, they use these phrases explicitly when telling us, give us more of your stuff. You can't have this. The laws don't apply equally, whatever it may be. It's the legacy of, the history of. They cite, now you might say, well, they won't do that with ancient history. No, they actually do. Because the whole point here is that we can't have a celebration of Western civilization. Western civilization is the theft of other civilizations. Like, this is all lies, and they do it for a reason. And that's why it's worth actually pushing back. Because also I think people should know what is true. And I think knowing the truth about history matters.
1: I think all of that is true. You might be saying, okay, why did this happen? To a large extent, this may be required in order for Christopher Nolan's film to be able to win an Oscar. Because if you just did an entire epic focused on Odysseus, right, who I believe is played by Matt Damon, am I correct in that? If you just did an ancient Greek epic and it only starred white people, then you would be in a position where you don't qualify for an Oscar. And I would think someone in Hollywood would have raised their hand over this. Did Saving Private Ryan win the Oscar for Best Picture? Did Schindler's List win?

0: the Oscar for Best Picture. I think they both did.
1: Schindler's List did. Saving Private Ryan did not. Shakespeare in Love beat it that year, which people are very... I know. I'm
0: retroactively ashamed for the decision made by Hollywood. But my point on that is you would not be able to make either Saving Private Ryan or... I mean, heck, I don't know. Shakespeare in Love is set in Elizabethan England. So I don't believe you could make that movie even now, because white people have to play the roles, because historically it was pretty much, I know you can talk about Othello, but pretty much most Shakespearean roles were intended for white actors. So if you're setting it,
1: Othello,
0: in that era,
1: they were very clear about where he came from and who he was.
0: Correct. And so my point on this is, let's just use Saving Private Ryan as an example. It would be better if it had won the Best Picture. But how do you make a movie about D-Day that's diverse? It's a bunch of white dudes who stormed the beach and tried to kill a bunch of white dudes, right? And if you're going to accurately reflect the Battle of D-Day, it is a bunch of white people shooting at each other. You could not make, it would not qualify under existing Oscar diversity rules. You could not make that film and win an Oscar for Best Picture. So this might be the motivation for Christopher Nolan, is that he had to put in this diversity in order to qualify, even if it's ahistorical.
1: You know, there's a movie, Zulu, with Michael Caine, which I actually owned the DVD of when I was in college, randomly. If you cast all the Zulu warriors as, like, Filipino actors because of where you were filming, for example. This actually happened, by the way, in the Rambo movies. They have a lot of Mexican actors playing the Vietnamese guys. Just putting that, just so you know, that's a real thing.
0: Go to a Chinese restaurant in America. There's a lot of Mexican dudes that are playing the role of Asian people.
1: But if you set a historical piece and you said this is a band of Zulu warriors, and then you had them all, and you had like half of them cast with, you know, Asian and like Latino actors, people would completely lose their minds over this. The same people who want to tell you that the Helen of Troy thing is totally fine. So, you know, Clay, this is the point. They want to have it both ways, always. So what's theirs, quote unquote, what's non-white history is sacrosanct.
0: Yes.
1: Anything that involves white history, completely rewrite, completely change, alter, and you know, unmoor it from the facts. There you go. That's really what the rule is.
0: No doubt. We'll come back. We'll take some of your calls, and we will continue to follow all of the craziness that is unspooling as we roll into the weekend. But I want to tell you, if you're out there right now, maybe you got some roof damage, maybe you just wonder if you have roof damage, check out Erie Home. 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
0: Welcome back in. Elon Musk, by the way, weighing in on this Odyssey controversy. I've got to be careful because he uses some colorful language. Who specifically is the blank who added DEI lies to Academy Awards eligibility instead of it just being about making the best movie? This is a huge question. This came out of the Oscars so white controversy, where there was upset because there weren't black nominees. And so as a result, they have just bent over backwards, and now there are quotas. I actually think maybe we can get Harmeet Dhillon on about this. Would Oscar winning film quotas violate American law? I think they might well do that. We come back, we'll dive into China and more. Thanks for hanging.
2: Speaking truth and having fun. Clay Travis and Buck Sexton.
0: Hey, it's Clay and Buck. Thanks for listening to News Radio WFLA. 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
19: Guaranteed human. 87 and sunny, the Max Defender 8 forecast just ahead. I'm Gordon Bird. Our top story, President Trump on his way back to the U.S. after his summit with China's President Xi Jinping, speaking to reporters on Air Force One. Going home, the president saying Taiwan a big focus of his meetings with China's president.
20: He does not want to see a fight for independence because that would be a very strong confrontation. And I heard him out. I didn't make a comment on it. I heard about it. I have a lot of respect for him.
19: He got a question about arms sales to Taiwan, and the president says he has to make a determination and speak to the person that right now is running Taiwan. A Tallahassee judge is being asked to take the newly drawn Florida congressional map that gives Republicans four more seats and declare it unconstitutional. Mohammed Jazil represents the Florida Secretary of State and argues that plaintiffs must prove the 2022 map is constitutional.
21: The plaintiffs are the ones who have to show that the 2022 map's use of race is appropriate. And the plaintiffs have to show that if the use of race is inappropriate, then the use of partisanship is still fine because the racial provisions are severable.
19: The judge is being asked to throw out the new map and default back to the 2022 map. Governor DeSantis and the legislature praised it, saying the redraw is entirely legal and simply accounts for population growth. After 15 years in office, Pasco County Sheriff Chris Nocco will step down to run for the state Senate after Republican Senator Ed Hooper announced his retirement. In a video posted to social media, Nocco promised to maintain his focus as sheriff in the meantime.
22: Until November as sheriff, and hopefully in the future in this other capacity, because I love this community. I love the amount of support that we have together. And one thing I just ask you now is pray for me, pray for my family, as I pray for you.
19: Hooper is currently the chairman of the Senate Appropriations Committee, says he will not discuss an endorsement until the state budget is completed. The Tampa Bay Rays are holding a news conference with Hillsborough and Tampa officials later this hour after releasing a memorandum of understanding for a new ballpark and related development. Hillsborough Commission Chair Ken Hagan told 95.7 WDAE Thursday, the Rays are asking for about $100 million less from the city and county.
23: There has been significant movement from the team, and they recognize that our folks are working overtime to get this deal done.
19: The memorandum goes up for votes Wednesday at the County Commission and Thursday at the City Council. A Justice Department official says the U.S. has plans to indict Raul Castro, brother of the late Fidel Castro and former Cuban president.
1: An indictment, which would need to be approved by a grand jury, is expected to deal with Cuba's shooting down of humanitarian assistance planes back in 1996. The move comes as the Trump administration continues to put pressure on Cuba. The island has recently run out of fuel after the U.S. invasion of Venezuela, which captured President Nicolas Maduro. Venezuela had been Cuba's source of oil, but the U.S. has blocked shipments. I'm Michael Kastner.
19: The family of a Florida State University student who died in a fire is suing the owners of an off-campus apartment complex in Tallahassee. Morgan & Morgan, representing the family of Preet Harsota, he died in December from injuries he suffered in a blaze the month before at Social Seminole Apartments. Attorney John Morgan claims the complex was a ticking time bomb. He says his investigation found a lack of functioning smoke detectors, poorly maintained fire extinguishers, and windows that were sealed shut. Tampa Bay traffic and weather moments away. Our next news update in 30 minutes. I'm Gordon Bird, News Radio WFLA.
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4: Brooksville crash with road blockage at U.S. 41 Broad Street at Powell Road. Tampa back up on the exit ramp from southbound 275 to eastbound I-4. 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
6: It's a hot and mainly dry Friday out there, but rainy season kicking off this weekend. Humidity surges back in tonight, and those showers and thunderstorms will develop Saturday and Sunday afternoon. For the rest of today, though, only a low chance for a spotty shower this evening. It's hot, but still not too humid, in the low 90s. Tomorrow and Sunday feels like temperatures in the mid and upper 90s because of that humidity. And we'll see those showers and thunderstorms developing each afternoon, Sunday with the higher rain chance. I'm Max Defender 8 meteorologist Amanda Hall.
0: Hey, everybody. 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
0: Of this hour, but there are a bunch of different stories worth following. And Buck, as we are moving closer and closer to primary day in California, the stories that are emerging there are super impactful as it pertains not only to the mayor of Los Angeles, but also to what's going to happen in the governor's race there. But one bit of news I want to share with you that I am seeing reported. Tennessee changed their map. There are a bunch of different states in the South in the wake of the Louisiana decision that have changed their maps. They changed the maps in Tennessee. They are in the process of changing Louisiana and Alabama, likely. South Carolina may or may not. They still have a decision to make there. They are going to do a post-primary change of the map in Georgia that will be prospective. That is going to 2028. They are going to have a legislative session designed for that because their primary is Tuesday in Georgia. And we certainly encourage all of you to get out and vote. A lot of big decisions to make there in both the Senate and the governor's race, among many others in Georgia. And also Mississippi has said they will adjust to their map after this cycle. The long-serving member of the House from Memphis, Steve Cohen, who is a Jewish white guy that has been representing Memphis, the 9th Congressional District in Tennessee. Today is the filing deadline for the new maps, which have so far been upheld despite court challenges. He is not going to run. So one longtime incumbent Democrat House member is not running. Some people are celebrating this online, Buck. Let me tell you what I think is going on here. Steve Cohen is not running because Memphis area Democrats have tried to say this map is rooted in racism. But then a lot of people have pointed back and said, wait a minute, it's represented by a Jewish white guy, and he actually has defeated very often in those races a black woman who is the Republican candidate. I think what's happening, Cohen is stepping back to allow there to be a black representative for the 9th Congressional District in Memphis so they can scream this is racist and try to argue that this is overturning the Civil Rights Act as part of their midterm agenda. And if you question whether I'm right about this, I'm letting you know, I think, what their strategy is going to be. Buck, I don't know if you've seen this. I tweeted about it a little bit yesterday. CNN had a segment saying that black athletes should not go to Southeastern Conference schools because of the voting rights decision rendered by the Supreme Court, which they say are disenfranchising black voters. Why do I bring that up? I think it's significant because they're going to try to drive racial angst and discord to drive up voter turnout. I think if you question whether I'm right about this, Steve Cohen choosing not to run in this district, I believe is directly attributable to that. So I wanted to play. Do we have the audio of yes, we do.
7: BLM?
0: This ties into it.
7: Let's do this.
0: I wanted to play this. This is 100% real. Our friend who runs a site called In Wokeness, the Twitter account In Wokeness, a BLM leader has held a press conference because they are upset about Netflix allowing a George Floyd joke. Guys, can we grab the George Floyd joke too so we can play it for people? This was a roast of Kevin Hart, a popular black comedian. I want to play the joke for you, too. But first, we will play the press conference. You never want to be the person who is out there saying, remember when Dave Chappelle had the jokes about trans people and they had a huge protest outside of Netflix's headquarters? So this is BLM saying this was an unacceptable joke in a comedy roast. This is a real press conference, cut 27.
8: Again, it is not a laughing matter. We are here today to call your attention to the fact that an egregious, disgusting joke was made about George Floyd. Here we are about to memorialize George Floyd for year 6 after his brutal murder at the hands of the Minneapolis Police Department. Our community is still experiencing grief and trauma. We have young people in our community who were children at the time. They're now teenagers, still dealing with the impacts of the police killing of George Floyd. And instead of allowing our community to grieve in peace, to celebrate George Floyd in peace, we have Netflix comedians making light of the brutal killing of George Floyd. It is unacceptable and it is unconscionable. Tony Hinchcliffe made a grotesque joke saying that George Floyd is looking up at us, laughing, and he can't breathe. When I saw the clip online, it made me sick to my stomach. But we are here to declare today that there needs to be accountability for Kevin Hart's Netflix roast.
7: Can I just say, what does that mean? We need more George Floyd jokes. More. If they really think that they're allowed to shut down comedians because of it. Remember, this is actually a joke that was made. This wasn't just like a mean thing that was said. It was actually a joke. It's not threatening to kill a politician or something and then saying, I was kidding. No, this is an actual joke at a roast. George Floyd was a scumbag. George Floyd died of heart failure from fentanyl overdose, and we all have to sit here and pretend that this is somehow a referendum on race relations for the last 200 plus years or whatever. The whole thing is absurd. BLM is destructive. BLM has been wrong on everything. No respect whatsoever for the entity. No respect whatsoever for what it has, quote, done, accomplished, unless you think that a higher murder rate for the entire nation is something to brag about. So I'm glad that they're upset about this. Be upset.
0: Team, again, if we can grab it, we'll play the joke. I would point out there were a lot of distasteful jokes, as one often hears, in the roast of Kevin Hart, including jokes at the expense of Pete Davidson's dad. Pete Davidson was one of the roasters.
7: Died on 9/11.
0: Yeah, oh yeah. That's the joke about his dad dying on 9/11. Like,
7: he made a joke about that.
0: Yeah. They also made a joke about Charlie Kirk getting shot, which is far more recent. So again, roasts are awful, often cringeworthy humor. I tend to like them because I tend to like cringeworthy humor. I have a little bit of a dark sense of humor. I don't know what the consequences they want to be. And if you're saying, okay, that name sounds a little bit familiar, Tony Hinchcliffe was the roast comedian that they had at the Madison Square Garden.
7: He made the Puerto Rico joke that was going to cost Trump the election. No, it didn't.
0: Yeah, it was going to cost Trump huge support among Hispanic voters. I mean, it was like a week-long story that they ran with on Tony Hinchcliffe's Puerto Rico.
7: Total media astroturf on that one, though. We all knew that was not, the people weren't actually upset about it. It was preposterous. Well, Clay, I mean, quick, you haven't really weighed in on, like, why is George Floyd is sacred? You know, I've got some words that I can't say on radio about what I think about that.
0: Derek Chauvin was unjustly. Well, first of all, let's play the joke so you guys can hear it for yourself. This was on Netflix. It's a Kevin Hart roast, and this was Tony Hinchcliffe, who is the roasting comedian. Here is the joke. Listen.
5: You've done good, though, Kevin. The black community is so proud of you right now. George Floyd is looking up at us all laughing so hard that he can't breathe.
0: All right, and Hinchcliffe a little bit stepped on the joke himself because he misread the joke a little bit. But the joke is that George Floyd is in hell, and he's looking up, laughing so hard, saying he can't breathe, okay? Edgy joke, but a joke that I think is squarely within the bounds of roast-level humor, which is basically there are no rules.
7: We talk about history and fact and truth and how important it is. George Floyd was a career felon and drug addict who had, during a home invasion that he was a part of, pointed a loaded firearm at the belly of a pregnant woman and threatened to execute her and her unborn baby unless they shut up while he robbed their home.
0: Yes.
7: That's who the Democrats build murals to all across the country. That's who BLM thinks should be treated like a saint. He was not a good person. Okay. And he also did not die from police brutality. I know we're all supposed to sit here and go, oh my gosh. No.
0: Well, that's where I was. He died of a fentanyl overdose. That's where I was going to go. The data actually reflects that he did not die because a police member murdered him. I think Derek Chauvin
7: should be out of prison.
0: Yeah. But also that entire trial was held with the idea being, if he's not convicted, we're going to burn more things down.
7: Of course.
0: Right? I mean, the entire premise of that trial was that basically you got to throw Derek Chauvin. And by the way, the other guys who were also convicted, who didn't even touch George Floyd, really were just standing off to the side. The whole premise was, if you don't convict Derek Chauvin, we'll riot even more and burn down even more of Minneapolis. So there's no way that jury felt like they had actual ability to weigh the evidence. It is, to me, beyond a shadow of a doubt that there was definitely, again, you look at that evidence, you look at the toxicology reports, there is a huge, huge amount of evidence that should have risen to reasonable doubt status, in my opinion, to keep that conviction from occurring. And even on appeal, I think if you look at the toxicology reports, it's far more likely that George Floyd was dying because of the toxic substances in his body. So I don't even think that's a controversial opinion at this point. But again, this all spirals out of the joke. And if you find yourself having press conferences to demand that jokes from roasts not be allowed, I think you're in a tough spot. Now, doesn't mean sometimes you cannot say, hey, I think that joke was in poor taste. I said this recently. Comedian Drewski put on whiteface and pretended to be Erica Kirk. And I think this whole treatment of Erica Kirk in the 7 months since her husband was brutally assassinated has been one of the most indefensible internet actions collectively that I've ever seen. If your husband gets murdered cold blood.
7: Yeah, sorry, I didn't mean to interrupt you. Go ahead.
0: No, I just say if your husband gets murdered in cold blood, even if you don't love the person, maybe just give a little bit of grace to the widow. I would just point that out. It's been 7 months.
7: I would also just point out that neither you nor I had been to a Turning Point event in, I don't know, a decade. So I was friendly with Charlie, but I didn't know him well, and I wasn't a part of anything that he was doing at Turning Point. And a lot of people really rode on Charlie's coattails for years at every Turning Point thing, always using Turning Point for their own everything else. They're all so pro Charlie, and they have not been willing to defend his grieving widow publicly while she is being maligned by lunatics.
0: Yeah.
7: And I think that says a lot about you can figure out who people are.
0: Neither one of us ever spoke at any of these Turning Point events. And we don't even know Erica. And we're like, this is unacceptable that you would be treating her like that, in my opinion.
7: And there are people that, you know, every photo of Charlie, they're standing right next to him for the last decade. And now his widow is under assault by lunacy. And they don't have a word to say about it. It's really tells you a lot about some people's character. There you go. We're here. Like I said, I've never even met Erica. Neither has Clay.
0: I've never spoken at a Charlie event. I've met Erica a couple times just to shake hands.
7: Oh, sorry. You've met her. I haven't even met her.
0: Yeah. But so, I don't have any relationship with her.
7: And we just know what's wrong. It's just horrible what people have been doing. So, but also we're not calling a press conference trying to get people thrown in prison for a joke. That's the other thing. This whole BLM thing is just, you know, so sensitive. Oh, George Floyd, please give me a break. Protecting your family, your own home, it's critical. You could get a home invasion. We're just talking about a home invasion before. And it's all on you because there are bad people out there. There are bad people, no matter what Democrats want to tell you. There are people out there who are going to keep getting let out, and they prey on their fellow human beings. So you have to take your safety and your family's safety into your own hands. I got a safe full of guns because I've been trained with firearms since I was a teenager, and I want to have a lethal option to defend myself. But I also have tools from Saber because I want force escalation if that is what the situation calls for. You know, if somebody tries to break through that door, maybe I go non-lethal first. And I give that a shot because that so often does stop the threat. Also, if I'm carrying or if I'm in a place where I can't carry, for example, there are Saber tools that you can have on you. And Carrie prefers Saber and the product that they have because she wants non-lethal self-defense as her option. 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
7: Welcome back here to Clay and Buck. We told you we have some fantastic guests today on the program. And one of them, I believe, is he with us, guys? Do we have Jan? We do. We have Jan Jakelic with us now. And he has a phenomenal, really interesting, really troubling new book out that we want to talk to all of you about. And he is going to tell us about it right now. So, Jan, your book, Killed to Order, is about what exactly? I mean, it's the title is gripping. We just had this big visit with Trump and Xi Jinping. What is your book getting into?
36: Well, Communist China has what I call a killed to order. That's the title of the book, Organ Trafficking Industry, which is something that's completely next level, very different from your run of the mill. Also horrible, frankly, you know, organ trafficking on the black market, all that kind of thing. So, I mean, you've got this situation where someone can come in and pay 100 or 200 grand for a new heart, and they can get it in 2 weeks or less scheduled. I mean, and that, you know, that was actually a whistleblower we had back in 2006, 2005, that had a patient like this. He was a transplant surgeon from Israel. And this patient went and did this. And sort of the way you get to that is a whole kind of story that I'm happy to lay out for you and pretty quickly if you'd like.
0: No, yeah, 100%. When we come back, we will dive into this, but we wanted to give you a little bit of a tease of this story because it's kind of wild. It sounds like something that's out of sci-fi. Basically, there are adult humans that are being harvested their organs for others who have the money to be able to pay for it. Again, it sounds like something that would be sci-fi, and we'll get more details on this. It's a story that is crazy coming out of China in the wake of President Trump's state visit now being complete there. So we'll talk more about that with Jan when we come back. In the meantime, next time your electricity goes out or the cell phone towers are overwhelmed, I hope you have Rapid Radios. 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
4: 86 and sunny, the Max Defender 8 forecast. Just ahead, I'm Gordon Bird. Our top story, Hillsborough Commission Chair Ken Hagen tells our sports station 95.7 WDAE the memorandum of understanding with the Rays on a ballpark is preliminary, and staff is likely not to have a full agreement ready by the team's June 1st deadline.
5: There's no way in hell that gets done by June 1. And we've told them that. They understand that. May not like that.
4: Hagen and City of Tampa officials are holding a news conference with the Rays CEO this afternoon. Drought conditions may start to improve soon in the Tampa Bay area. The National Weather Service out with a new drought information statement saying it should begin to gradually subside in the coming weeks. Parts of the area are still under extreme drought, D3 on a scale of 0 to 4. Kiev's mayor declaring today a day of mourning after a brutal week of Russian attacks.
6: Nearly 1,600 Russian drones as well as ballistic and cruise missiles were fired, hitting 180 sites, among them 50 residential buildings. 9 people were killed, including a 12-year-old girl. It's been described as some of the worst Russian attacks in the war. Ukraine's foreign minister said when President Trump and Chinese leader Xi met in Beijing, they should have applied pressure on Moscow to halt the fighting. The week of attacks undercut suggestions from Trump and Russian President Putin that the Ukraine war was coming to an end. On Friday, there was a Ukraine drone attack targeting sites in central Russia. In London, Greg Palcott, Fox News.
4: President Trump heading back to the U.S. after a high-stakes summit with Chinese President Xi Jinping in Beijing. The two leaders discussed the ongoing war in Iran, among many other topics. China is considered Iran's largest trading partner. Trump saying Xi wants the Strait of Hormuz open as soon as possible, and also noting that he's invited President Xi to the White House this September. I'm Gordon Bird, News Radio WFLA.
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13: Linda Lakes crash, northbound 41 at Aaron Cutoff, Brooksville. Powell Road at Broad Street, US 41. 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
15: It's a hot and mainly dry Friday out there, but rainy season kicking off this weekend. Humidity surges back in tonight, and those showers and thunderstorms will develop Saturday and Sunday afternoon. For the rest of today, though, only a low chance for a spotty shower this evening. It's hot, but still not too humid, in the low 90s. Tomorrow and Sunday feels like temperatures in the mid and upper 90s because of that humidity. And we'll see those showers and thunderstorms developing each afternoon, Sunday with the higher rain chance. I'm Max Defender 8 meteorologist Amanda Hawley.
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0: Welcome back in, Clay Travis, Buck Sexton Show. You just heard us talking about the book, Killed to Order. Jan is with us right now, Chinese organ donation. And I just want to go back to this because, Jan, it sounds absolutely insane. It sounds like something that would come out of science fiction. So what you were telling us as you went to break is in China, if you are wealthy enough, you can basically purchase any organs that you need that would be necessary for you to sustain life. In other words, if you have a kidney that is failing, right here in the United States, we have a huge organ donation list. Hopefully a lot of you are organ donors on your phones. But in China, you could just say, hey, I'm super rich. Go buy me a kidney, and even crazier, things like hearts.
36: So that's exactly right. So actually, let me lay out how it is very briefly in an ethical system like in the US, okay? If I need a new heart, I need to get it from a catastrophic accident. Someone has to, it's usually a car accident or a motorcycle accident. And then that person can't be completely dead. Once the circulation stops, the organs degrade really quickly. So they have to, it's this very particular type of accident. Maybe the person's head's crushed, but there's still a bit of circulation or something like that. And then our bodies also reject foreign things, right? Like organs as well. So we control for that by matching for blood type and histology, for tissue type. The size of the organ has to kind of match for the recipient as well. The point here is that the supply is a lot less than the demand. Okay, that's the reality. So there's always a lot of desperate people out there that want to get that organ. And this is where communist China comes in, okay? Because basically, here, as I mentioned, right, you can actually get, and this, we've had multiple examples of this, the organs being procured within days, if not weeks. And so let me give you a little bit of context, okay? China has this history. It's a unique situation to China. China has this history of creating what are called black classes, okay, over decades. The first one of them were landowners. So they wanted to, they became, you know, the Communist Party seized power. They wanted to take those people's land. So they had to kind of convince the population this is somehow okay to do that, right? So they pushed this mass dehumanizing propaganda through the system. Actually, very similar talking points to what you would have heard in 1930s in Germany, the Nazi propaganda, okay? Basically make these people dangerous, kind of pariahs beneath you, all of that. And now it kind of activates this quirk in our psychology, in human psychology, that you can kind of accept bad things being done to people. And for some people, they may even sort of participate in that, okay? They have this long history of doing this. And even now with these advanced media tools, it's even more powerful. In 1999, the Chinese Communist Party created its newest black class. It turned on this group called Falun Gong practitioners, okay? This was 70 to 100 million people. One in 13 Chinese were doing this slow motion exercise practice, living truthfulness, compassion, forbearance, these kind of principles, okay? But it was very unusual. This is what sets up this unique circumstance where you can get this kill to order. It wasn't structured. It was like, there's no roster in it. There's no hierarchy. There's no worship, even though there's kind of a deep spirituality. Like you're not joining anything. People are very self-directed. Okay. And the regime discovered there's more people doing this than Communist Party members. They turn on them. They turn them into a black class. But kind of for the first time in history, it turns out that these people are not re-educating easily, right? When you make a black class, you're not kind of killing everybody or something like that. You just need them to confess their sins. The land, you know, I was wrong to be a landowner. You guys deserve it. Whatever they want to make you say, the Falun Gong were not going to accept being called evil and all these kinds of things. So they incarcerated huge amounts of them. There was this, kind of unwritten rule in those prisons that torture of these people would be considered suicide. In other words, you can work on them as far as you need to break them. But these, because they wouldn't break easily. And this is what set up kill to order, because now what they did is they started blood typing, tissue typing, and organ scanning these people. They created a database of all of these vitals. Remember the stuff that I talked about earlier, what you need in this ethical transplantation system. So now if I'm the wealthy transplant, tourist, I could even be from America. This has happened from Germany, from many countries. And of course, mostly it'll be from within China. There's actually someone in the database, because there's so many people incarcerated, so many people in this database. There's a person that's been pre-matched for me. And the moment I make that transaction, I pay that money, that person can be shipped and killed to order. That's the reason, that's the name of my book. So this is a very extreme thing. And like you said, it's like science fiction. In the early years, it was hard for me to even talk to people about this. People would literally clue out in the middle of conversations. It's just so horrifying, right?
1: Speaking to Jan Jekulik and Jekulik rather, and his book is Killed to Order. Can you just, for anybody who's skeptical about this, and I think anyone who has a familiarity with how things operate in China actually believes that this could very well be happening, but to people who maybe are just like, hold on a second, just what are the sources? I mean, what are the ways that you could convince a skeptic that this is going on? Like, what are the sources that you draw upon? Where else has this been either written about or research been done on this? Because it is so horrific that it feels hard to imagine that this is going on in the second most powerful country in the world, and that the leadership of that country is not only aware of it, but directly benefiting from it. I mean, it sounds like Xi Jinping might have somebody else's liver.
36: 100%. So there's, as one of the researchers of this, David Matus, actually, he helped hunt down the last Nazi war criminal hiding in Canada. He calls it an evil yet to be seen on this planet. And he also says that the problem with this situation, there's too much evidence and not enough. But let me give you a few lines of evidence, right? Some of it was literally people would call in the early days until they figured out we were doing that. People would call the Chinese hospitals and say, how quick can I get an organ? I've got the money. Do you have Falun Gong organs? And we have recordings of people saying, yes, absolutely. And it would come in 2 weeks. We'll set you up. Okay. So that the problem partially also is the moment that you do that, right? Then you very quickly the word spreads and there aren't people answering the phone like that anymore. Another piece of evidence, there was literally ads. The ads would list prices online. Okay. Of course, when we publicized this, they also went underground, but we have, of course, archives of this, both the wait times under 2 weeks and the price lists. Okay. So that's just to give you a starting point. There's a whole tribunal that was held 2019 to 2020. Sir Jeffrey Neis, who had prosecuted Slobodan Milosevic back in the day, he held this international tribunal, put all the evidence together. Okay. So there's actually, if you want to check out chinatribunal.com and look at the body of evidence that exists there. But let me give you one example. Okay. There's a paper in the American Journal of Transplantation from just a few years back. What the authors did was they thought to themselves, we know that this kill to order is the standard way, that this is just how the system in China works. I wonder if it's gotten so normalized, because remember, this has been happening now for 26 odd years, right? So I wonder if it's so normalized that they're actually writing into the scientific methods of their public

0: So, wow. This is kind of crazy stuff. How much more expansive do you think it could become? And one of the challenges of, I know this because I've done a few cases related to it, and I'm sure some people, unfortunately, have had to deal with it themselves. Sometimes organ donation doesn't take, right? You have somebody who doesn't take a kidney, or they don't take. I mean, this is really kind of dark stuff. How prevalent do we think it really is? I mean, it doesn't surprise me that the leader of China could do this, because obviously he's an authoritarian. If Putin wanted somebody's kidney, it wouldn't surprise me if they just took it in Russia. But how commonplace do we think this actually is right now?
1: So I testified in front of the Congressional Executive Commission on China yesterday, and with me up there was Ethan Guttman, one of the hero researchers of this whole thing. He's written a number of his own books. One was called The Slaughter on the sort of development of the system. Another one's called The Xinjiang Procedure. By the way, people not having done anything, really, like the international community really didn't respond to this for a great number of years. So by 2015, starting around 2000, we got this geometric growth of transplant hospitals based on the Falun Gong incarceration. By 2015 and 2016, the regime turns on another group, the Uyghur Muslims, okay? And they're in a very isolated region in the northwest of China. They dehumanized them. They incarcerated a million of them and started working on them. And then they even started taking these vitals in people's homes. Okay, so they added this second group. Now, going back to your question, okay, it's the estimate that Ethan offered. Okay, he offered an estimate of what's happening in Xinjiang now, but the overall estimate that he offered is about 60 to 100,000 transplants annually. Okay? 60 to 100,000 transplants. And we estimate it's about a $9 billion annual industry. Okay? Now remember, in America, we had the record number of transplants last year. That was 40,000. Okay? So there's always this big supply limitation in the transplant community in general. So, and people have come to know now, people that have these very loose morals that are, you know, don't want to know where the organ came from, or are happy to take an organ that someone was killed for, they know they can go to China to do that. And from what we know, we have examples of people from all over the world having done it.
0: This is a crazy story. We appreciate the time. If people are interested in more, how do they find it?
1: So thank you for asking that. Okay, killtoorder.com, that's the short link to the Amazon link. And I would love it if you got the book. You might be skeptical. Listen, I got hit over the head by the evidence back in 2006. I didn't want to believe it was true then. Okay, but check it out for yourself. I have a whole chapter dedicated to the evidence. And also what we can do. One of the big issues, just super quickly, is our own complicity. We've trained some of these transplant surgeons, and there's all sorts of other ways that we're kind of involved that we should stop. And that was part of the testimony the other day, right, that we're basically talking about trying to have legislation and executive action to basically at least cut into this a little bit, because it's a crime against humanity and we shouldn't be a party to it in any way.
0: Amen. Thank you for the time today.
2: Hey, Jan, great work. This is fascinating stuff, by the way, man. I remember when I talked to you about it, when I saw you in DC, it's like, we got to have him on, Clay. I mean, it's horrible, but it's important. You know, it's, people got to know about this. Sorry. Thank you, Jan.
1: No, and I wanted to say thank you guys for taking this on. It means the world to me. It's, you know, 20 years of work, and, you know, finally people really want to know, from my heart to yours.
0: Thank you.
2: Thank you.
0: Born on America's darkest day of 9/11, almost exactly 25 years ago, Tunnel to Towers has been helping America's heroes ever since. Heroes like New York City Fire Department Lieutenant Edward McDonough Jr. He was a Marine Corps veteran, lifelong public servant. He was on the front lines at Ground Zero in the days following 9/11. He cleared debris while serving his city with courage and dedication. He rose through the ranks of the New York City Fire Department, ultimately becoming a lieutenant and inspiring those around him with his leadership and humor. He battled 9/11-related cancer for more than 3 years before passing away, and he leaves behind his wife, Kimberly, and their 5 kids. In this 25th anniversary year of 9/11, we continue to see the toll that day is still taking on heroes and their families. 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
12: 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There you go. 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
13: Hey, Clay and Buck. Here's the deal. You don't pay your bills with your portfolio. You pay your bills with your paycheck, and that's what's wrong. It's not that we don't feel it. We don't see it. Our paychecks did not grow in accordance with the cost of living and inflation. So we're backwards on our monthly budgets, and that's the problem.
0: So this is actually significant. Over the last 3 years, paychecks have outpaced inflation. But inflation was so bad in 2022 and for much of the Biden regime that paychecks did not surpass inflation. And I would argue, Mike's comment is actually an incredibly astute one. I would argue the most significant data point out there is are paychecks outpacing inflation? Because that's how people legitimately get more money in their pocket. Most recently, in the data that just came out, that was not true because the price of oil and gas has gone up. This was the first time in the Trump era, I believe, the first monthly reading where wages did not outpace inflation. So, again, that is the biggest challenge. Mike is hitting on it. I would say, again, lots of people, it does matter significantly if you're
12: portfolio. But he's right on the perception. He's right on the perception. I see what he's saying. I think that's correct. And perception matters a lot in politics. B. John from Ohio.
14: Hey, you know, those Taiwanese are pretty petite people. And if Buck's feet look anything like his humongous head, I'm sure that would be considered very weird to them. Comprende?
12: Well, John, hurtful but funny. I'll give you that. Hurtful but funny.
0: That's like a roast.
12: Take it.
0: If yesterday was it yesterday's program or the day before where you said that the Taiwanese were making fun of your feet?
12: Well, I only knew this because they were saying it in front of Steve Yates, who speaks Mandarin, and he was like, "Oh, Buck, they think your feet are weird," and it is true. I actually have a broken fifth metatarsal called the Jones fracture that never healed properly from when I was in high school. So I have a weird bump that's like basically a bone sticking out on the side of my foot. That's what they were noticing. Yeah. It's weird. I know. They were right. The Taiwanese ladies were not incorrect. And they also had a name. They called me Godzilla Head, which was, I made that part up.
0: That is very funny. You should get that foot fixed. Is that a serious surgery to get it fixed?
12: Yeah, you got to get a screw. They basically have to like re-break and then they have to put a screw into it.
0: Oh, it's like a lot of what athletes surgeries, have to deal with.
12: Yeah, foot and ankle surgeries are very, you know, kind of caveman era compared to knee and hip. Knee and hip stuff, because of all the old people, they've really gotten those down. Ankle and foot is, I don't know. If we have like a world-class ankle foot surgeon, reach out to the show. Maybe you can help me out here. We got more. We got a whole lot more talkbacks. We got Katie Zachariah. The gentleman in the audience have asked, where's Katie? And I said, she will come on and talk about politics in California. So there we are.
0: Yeah, L.A. mayor's race and also what's going on in the primary season. How is that all shaken out? They just had the final California debate yesterday. Ballots are out. Votes are starting to come in. We'll discuss next.
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12: When we talk about Israel, we're not just talking about a country on a map. 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
0: Right now in Israel, families are still on edge with an ongoing ceasefire in place, knowing that missile and drone attacks can start again at any time. This isn't just a crisis. It's a call to respond.
12: For Christians, caring for the Jewish people isn't rooted in politics. 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So we don't stay distant. We step in with practical help. The International Fellowship of Christians and Jews is on the ground bringing food, caring for the vulnerable, and reminding people they're not alone. The IFCJ brings us together to help one another, Christians and Jews. In doing so, you're doing a good deed.
0: 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That's PrayIFCJ. Hey, everybody. Clay Travis along with Buck Sexton here. Buck, what's the best advice we can offer people who don't know when to start planning for retirement?
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0: And be sure to mention you heard it from Clay and Buck.
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20: 90 and sunny, the Max Defender 8 forecast. Coming up, I'm Gordon Bird. Our top story, officials from Hillsborough County and the city of Tampa holding a news conference following the release of a memorandum of understanding between both and the Tampa Bay Rays on a new ballpark.
21: The MOU is going to move forward, and that's essentially a framework that allows both sides to dig deeper into the specifics of each agreement.
20: Hillsborough Commission Chair Ken Hagan told 95.7 WDAE Thursday there are still issues left to resolve. Those include the question of who pays for repairs. He thinks it'll take at least 30 to 60 days for county staff to iron out a full agreement. Veteran State Senator Ed Hooper is going to be leaving his District 21 seat 2 years early in November. Pasco Sheriff Chris Nocco is resigning at the same time he intends to run for the seat. He posted a message on social media.
22: But I also know it's our love, the love of our Lord Jesus Christ that blesses us and has protected us. And as we move forward, I know we're going to move forward together as a team, because that saying, we fight as one, that's who we are.
20: Nocco says as a conservative Republican, he's ready to fight for family-focused Florida first ideas. Hooper is 78 years old and says it's time to enjoy retirement. He's working on the budget right now and won't make an endorsement until that's finished. A Tallahassee judge has been hearing arguments in a lawsuit over Florida's new congressional map. National Redistricting Foundation Executive Director Marina Jenkins says the intention was clear to cut Democratic districts from 8 to 4.
23: Tampa Bay is Florida's most politically balanced region. Yet the new map cracks the city of Tampa into 3 congressional districts, thereby eliminating a Democratic seat in the process.
20: Governor Ron DeSantis defending mid-decade redistricting.
24: The fact that we've had so much population growth and that the districts are really not representative of where Florida is today.
20: The suit asking the judge to declare the map unconstitutionally, politically gerrymandered, and order the old maps to be used in this year's midterms. The Florida Chamber of Commerce says Republicans are holding an early edge in Florida's November elections. Their poll shows a 7-point advantage for the GOP on a generic ballot. It also shows Republicans leading in the U.S. Senate and governor's races. President Trump on his way back from China and his meeting with Xi Jinping. He told reporters one topic figured prominently in his discussions with China's president.
25: President Xi and I talked a lot about Taiwan. He thinks they cannot have anything to do with what they're doing. I mean, he's, you know, against very much what they're doing.
20: They also discussed Iran, and President Trump says Xi wants the Strait of Hormuz open as soon as possible. A heated Louisiana primary election is set to take place tomorrow, with President Trump wanting an incumbent Republican U.S. senator out.
26: You want someone who's delivered. I'm the guy that's delivered. I'm the only one who's delivered.
27: Louisiana Senator Bill Cassidy faces an uphill re-election battle as one of the few Republicans to vote in favor of convicting President Trump during his second impeachment. Cassidy faces 2 challengers in Saturday's GOP primary, Louisiana State Treasurer John Fleming and Louisiana Congresswoman Julia Letlow, who carries President Trump's endorsement. The election will be a test of the president's influence in Louisiana, a state he carried by more than 60% of the vote in 2024. In Baton Rouge, Louisiana, Jonathan Seri, Fox News.
20: A double murderer executed in Oklahoma. Raymond Johnson put to death. He was convicted of killing his ex-girlfriend and her 7-month-old daughter almost 20 years ago by setting them both on fire. Johnson was put to death by lethal injection at the Oklahoma State Penitentiary. A gallon of gas down 14 cents in the Tampa Bay area today, averaging $4.29 a gallon, according to AAA. Tampa Bay traffic and weather moments away. Our next news update in 30 minutes. I'm Gordon Bird, News Radio WFLA.
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2: Linda Lakes crash northbound US 41 at Aaron Cutoff. Tampa slow traffic northbound 275 from West Shore to Ashley Drive. 9 minute delays. 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
4: It's a hot and mainly dry Friday out there, but rainy season kicking off this weekend. Humidity surges back in tonight, and those showers and thunderstorms will develop Saturday and Sunday afternoon. For the rest of today, though, only a low chance for a spotty shower this evening. It's hot, but still not too humid, in the low 90s. Tomorrow and Sunday feels like temperatures in the mid and upper 90s because of that humidity. And we'll see those showers and thunderstorms developing each afternoon, Sunday with the higher rain chance. I'm Max Defender 8 meteorologist Amanda Hall.
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12: Third hour, Clay and Buck gets going right now, and we're joined by commentator Katie Zachariah out of the great state of California. And Katie, appreciate you being here with us. And we have a couple things. We've got the governor's race, which is interesting in and of itself. We've also, though, got this mayor's race. Guys, do we have this, some of the song that is part of the...
0: Yes.
12: Spencer Pratt campaign. Can we? I want you to listen closely to the lyrics here. The video is even better. Maybe we can put that up at clayandbuck.com. This is a campaign commercial that's created a song that is catchy, but also tells the tale. And Katie, I wanted to have you react to it, but let's let everyone hear this, a little snippet of this campaign song. Play it.
8: Everything is

0: So you guys get the idea. Karen Bass is awful. She's killing our dreams. Human poop, buildings burning, needles, bums, slums. That's catchy stuff, Katie.
1: Well, it's exactly why I left Brentwood, which is adjacent to Santa Monica. We're in the park. There's fentanyl. There's needles on the streets. You can't delineate or differentiate between human feces and what could be dog poop in barrels of urine and water bottles all over the streets. I mean, this isn't exaggerating. This song actually perfectly encapsulates what it is like right now to live in Los Angeles. This is the summer 2026 song, and I hope that the people of Los Angeles City understand that the current trajectory they're on will continue to lead to more poop, more pee, more fires, and more needles, or they can choose a practical solutions mayor that's actually going to try to fix some of these problems rather than continue them.
2: Katie, Tuesday I was out with a bunch of people who live in the LA area for dinner, and all of the conversation, as it was, about the mayor's campaign was about how great the ads are that Spencer Pratt's team has been putting out, that AI assistance has helped him to put out. And a lot of people sitting around the table were saying, I'm not voting for Karen Bass, but they were skeptical that Spencer Pratt could win. Do you think he has a chance to win? Right now, Kalshi Polymarket prediction markets have him at around 25%. We saw Karen Bass triumph over Rick Caruso, who was a very successful business person in that runoff election. She's done an awful job, but how do you see this playing out?
1: It's a tough one. Karen Bass is the establishment Democrat. And let's not forget, Nancy Pelosi runs this state still, even though she's, you know, barely walking and functional. She runs the state, and the establishment Democrats run the state. So you have Gavin Newsom. We have all the good ones, Adam Schiff. And what happens with this is you have to clear on June 2nd. You have to clear the 50% threshold to make it, you win. So if Rahman drops out, and a lot of the people who are supporting Rahman, which is current city, LA City Council, that surge will likely go to Karen Bass. So Spencer Pratt has to either keep her under 50% or get past her. Those are his two options. Now, if Karen Bass doesn't make it to June 2nd at 50%, then it goes into the general election. And so it'll likely be Spencer Pratt and Karen Bass in the general. And that's where he stands to gain a lot of momentum from here until November. But as we look at, obviously, June 2nd, this is going to be a tricky one because Rahman likely will drop out. Now, can he win? We don't have voter ID. So I'm always skeptical of anything, any national race or local race when you don't have voter ID, especially in corrupt Los Angeles, because right now they're trying to make it local city councilman is trying to pass legislation or an act that illegal aliens can participate in our city elections. So we have this constant back and forth right now.
0: So the campaign is looking really cool. It's getting a lot of attention nationwide. And I just wonder, I understand that there's like the teachers unions, the public sector unions, there's going to be the machinery of the Democrat Party in LA that comes out against him. But in your circles, outside of the conservative tried and true, but are you picking up that there is something of a cultural phenomenon going here for Los Angelinos and that this is breaking through? Or are we just getting too happy about this as outsiders looking in because he's going viral on social media, trashing how terrible Democrats are, and also with his really cool hummingbird videos, which I have to say are amazing.
1: They are amazing. It's a little bit of both. And I hate to be a wet blanket on it, but I'm a native Californian. I lived here my whole life, and it is very difficult. I very much supported Rick Caruso in his bid for mayor, and it came in really, really close. And he had a very successful track record, is extremely successful commercial developer, and lost by a tiny margin. But who came in to support him at the end? Literally Joe Biden, Nancy Pelosi, Kamala Harris, they all came in to support, Karen Bass, and it took her over the finish line. And so what I'm skeptical about is not can he go viral online. Are the people that are excited about the viral online videos going to turn out to vote? who is going to turn out to vote in this election. And he may get a lot of kind of local grassroots support, but he also is up against this party that doesn't care about cheating and that also will leverage every single weapon that they can to come out and support Karen Bass to continue to stay in power in LA.
2: Okay, let's talk the governor's race, because there's a lot of drama surrounding the LA mayor's race. There's also a ton of drama surrounding the governor's race. Ballots are out. Correct me if I'm wrong, Katie. People have started to vote. Early voting underway. Steve Hilton is, by all the polling that I have seen and also the Kalshi Polymarket numbers, the leading Republican candidate. There seems to be a lot of shifting going on in who the favored Democrat is. Tom Steyer had a little bit of a run. He's a billionaire. A lot of people thought that he was going to be the nominee. Now it seems like Becerra is surging as the top Democrat. How would you assess where we are headed? And for people who don't know, the top two advance. It's a so-called jungle primary where you could end up with two Democrats. You could end up with two Republicans. You could end up with one of each. Where are we headed here?
1: Well, you're exactly right. Becerra is polling ahead. He was the former attorney general of California and was an absolute disaster as attorney general. And he was also head of Health and Human Services, also nothing notable that he ever did under Joe Biden. And so he's running on an anti-Trump platform. So he thinks he's not running against Steve Hilton and Chad Bianco. Everything he said in the governor's debate yesterday was basically President Trump is the reason we have high gas in California. That is his platform, is anti-Trump. And the Democrat Party has really just fallen to the wayside in not even actually being able to contend on policy or debate who they're running against. But everything is so anti-Trump. So if we have Becerra and then Steve Hilton, it's again, without voter ID in California on statewide elections, it's very difficult for a Republican to win. Now, Steve Hilton stands a large chance if you have a top two, if you have Steve Hilton and Chad Bianco. Now, that's two Republicans that could be in the top two, but Becerra somehow made this dramatic polling jump off of no track record and off of anti-Trump rhetoric to kind of surge ahead. So I'm hoping that Steve Hilton can continue to at least stay in that top two as we head towards the primary.
0: We're speaking to our friend Katie Zachariah. And Katie, the audience may not know this. I know this. You lived in China for a number of years, so you know quite a bit about China. And China was in the news not just for Trump's visit there, but also because a Southern California mayor resigned after pleading guilty to acting as a foreign agent for China. You see, NBC News writes that this has sparked backlash and reignited fears of anti-Asian discrimination. So, one, if you could speak to us about the Chinese intel penetration of California and the rest of the country, but also, if you want to just have some fun with NBC News, is worried that while they're running spies here, there might be some anti-Asian hate that comes up from it.
1: This is what the left always does. They try to make something racist so you don't actually have to address the underlying issue. Nobody cares what race. This is a Chinese communist propaganda that a mayor of a United States city, Arcadia, was peddling to the people of not just Arcadia, San Gabriel Valley, but the wider Chinese American community in the United States. And so instead of addressing that we had a foreign agent as a mayor and really getting to the heart of how did this woman live here, Eileen Wong, how did this woman live here for 30 years as a lawful permanent resident, have two sons, while she and her husband ran basically a subversive media operation for the People's Republic of China. No. We don't actually want to address how she stayed here or got elected, or the fact that Rob Bonta, our attorney general, and a number of other Democrats have been seen either photographed with her or donating to her through Act Blue. We want to say that anyone that questions this is racist. And I'm just going to speak to this specifically, having lived in China. To understand what's happening in not just California, but the greater United States, one only has to look up to Canada or over to Australia to see that the Chinese, it's not necessarily an invasion, but as they move in and take over large communities, it's kind of a soft takeover. And when you visit San Gabriel Valley, where Eileen Wong kind of oversaw Arcadia as mayor, it has completely changed over the last 20 to 30 years from kind of a more industrial, even blue collar community to now really what feels like, and I say it and I've gotten a lot of flack over it online, but I'm going to continue saying it. It feels like little Beijing. I go there if I want to taste and eat local Chinese food from when I lived in China for 3 years. But this is something that's scary and something that Americans need to pay attention to, because they're doing it slowly, they're doing it quietly, and they're taking over not just a city or a county, but educational systems. And with birthright citizenship, I'm going to end here, but with birthright citizenship, this is exactly what the dissent in the prevailing Wong Kim arc, which is what the Supreme Court's relying on right now to either override or discuss. This is exactly what they were talking about. Where is the allegiance of the people who are birthing children in the United States? Is it to a foreign country, or is it to the United States? And I will just clearly say that when you have a foreign agent in China who's had two children here, that person's allegiance is to China. And so we need to really look hard at this. And it is a much wider problem than just Southern California.
2: Katie, I don't know if you're planning on paying attention or watching The Odyssey, but Buck and I had a big talk. Christopher Nolan's film, you're out in L.A. Movies have been struggling in a big way in L.A., production moving, jobs lost. A huge part of it, I really do believe, is the fact that they have these new DEI requirements, and there are reports that Ellen/Elliot Page is going to be playing Achilles, the warrior. And that Lupita Nyong'o, whose last name I probably mispronounced, is going to be Helen of Troy. Do people talk about how movies have lost their way? You're in L.A., you're in California. It used to be a city and a state that people aspired to go visit, to live in. Feels like a lot of that cachet is lost. And to a large extent, it's because they're not focused on making great movies anymore. They're trying to check diversity boxes.
1: Yeah, well, I mean, it's offensive. The View ran a whole panel on this, basically saying that we shouldn't be offended at this. So if, you know, what if Rosa Parks was played by Sandra Bullock or Nelson Mandela was played by Chris Hemsworth? This is the type of stuff that is that we're all supposed to accept the woke DEI when it's given to us. But the second we challenge it, we're again, same with NBC. It's somehow racist or we're not accepting and tolerant. And if you look at the numbers in LA, we'll go right back to LA. The exodus that LA has seen is not just because it's a terrible, miserable place to live, but a large part of the economy in Los Angeles has been built around making movies and making films. And as the entire industry is now collapsing in Hollywood because people aren't going to see these types of movies anymore. Conversely, what happened with Top Gun Maverick? I mean, that was a box office hit. Everybody loved it. It was patriotic, and it was a uniting film for Americans. This will not be that. And it's really systemic. If they want to actually bring business back, they're going to have to start reading the room and what the American people want. And nobody's going to go see this in the box office. We may all watch or at the theaters. We may all watch it at home so we can discuss it here and talk about how disastrous it was. But people aren't going to go see this film. And it speaks to the larger audience of like they're tone deaf and they need to start getting the picture, or we're going to continue in the decline in L.A.
0: Katie Zachariah, everybody. Katie, we'll see you soon. Thanks so much.
1: Thank you.
0: Look, commodities rise and fall, the price of them, right? Crops like corn, wheat, there are price fluctuations based on things, whether it's weather, availability, all kinds of stuff. 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
2: Whoa. Welcome back in, Clay Travis, Buck Sexton Show. Let's get to some more of your talkbacks. It's the Friday edition of the program. John in Louisville, Kentucky. See,
5: I'm a radiologist. I actually listen to you guys every day while I'm reading scans, but my days are limited, man. I'm thinking 10 to 15 years, and AI is going to do most of our job. You know, there might we need a small handful of radiologists to do the more complex cases, but AI is pretty much going to replace me. I think you're right. Everybody's just going to annual scan. AI is going to read it instantaneously, and my job will mostly be gone.
2: It's going to be fascinating to see how that plays out. My brother-in-law is a radiologist, and I think super skilled radiologists are still going to have jobs, but a lot of early work is going to be done by AI.
0: And look, I took my first Waymo last night. I went to an event. I took a Waymo. I got into a car with no driver and got I'm done with Uber now. At least in Miami Beach, where I can use Waymo, because the Waymo comes, it picks me up. You know what it doesn't have? Those smelly tree things that people put in their cars. I hate those things. But you can't tell somebody, take the smelly tree thing out of your car. Black ice or whatever, that's one of them, doesn't smell good. Like evergreen tree doesn't smell good. I just want a normal smell in my Waymo. Does it for me.
2: By the way, some people in Atlanta are like, that's good for you, Buck, because the Waymos lost their way and were just circling nonstop in a neighborhood in Atlanta recently. 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
17: 90 and sunny, the Max Defender 8 forecast coming up. I'm Gordon Bird. Our top story, Tampa Bay Rays CEO Ken Babby welcomes the memorandum of understanding with Hillsborough County and the city of Tampa on a new ballpark for the Tampa Bay Rays in Drew Park.
18: This memorandum of understanding is a monumental step towards securing the future of Major League Baseball right here in Tampa.
17: Babby stood alongside Hillsborough Commission Chair Ken Hagen and Tampa Mayor Jane Castor at a news conference that is still ongoing. The Hillsborough County Commission and Tampa City Council, as well as Hillsborough College, hold votes on the deal next week. The jury that convicted four men in the ambush murder of Jacksonville rapper Julio Fulio at a Tampa motel 2 years ago is recommending sentences of life without parole. Judge Michelle Sisko will sentence Sean Gathright, Isaiah Chance, Rashad, and Davion Murphy June 22nd. A Miami-Dade County judge has a warning for the man who claims he was shot at by former Buccaneer Antonio Brown.
19: The state has mechanisms to physically bring people in as witnesses. And so I don't think we're going to need to get to that point.
17: She also says Zulkarnain Nantambu could be held in contempt of court. His attorney believes the client missed a scheduled Zoom deposition with Brown's attorney because there was a conflict and wants to reschedule. Brown faces an attempted second-degree murder charge. Police say the wide receiver shot at Nantambu outside a boxing match in Miami last year. Brown says he was defending himself. President Trump heading back to the U.S. after a high-stakes summit with Chinese President Xi Jinping. The two leaders talked about the war in Iran, among other topics. Trump saying that Xi wants the Strait of Hormuz open as soon as possible. Also noting he's inviting President Xi to the White House in September. AAA says the price of gas is averaging $4.29 a gallon in the Bay Area this afternoon. That's actually down about 14 cents over the past day. I'm Gordon Bird, News Radio WFLA.
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24: Palm Harbor crash, eastbound Tampa Road at McMullen Booth Road, right lane blocked, Land O'Lakes, northbound 41 at Aaron Cutoff. 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
26: It's a hot and mainly dry Friday out there, but rainy season kicking off this weekend. Humidity surges back in tonight, and those showers and thunderstorms will develop Saturday and Sunday afternoon. For the rest of today, though, only a low chance for a spotty shower this evening. It's hot, but still not too humid, in the low 90s. Tomorrow and Sunday feels like temperatures in the mid and upper 90s because of that humidity. And we'll see those showers and thunderstorms developing each afternoon, Sunday with the higher rain chance. I'm Max Defender 8 Meteorologist. Just Amanda Holly.
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0: Welcome back into Clay and Buck. We're joined by Paul Renner. He is a 23-year Navy veteran. He focused on intelligence in his military career. He is also a former Speaker of the Florida House of Representatives, and he is running for governor of my home state of Florida. Paul, welcome.
1: Great to be with you guys.
0: Let's just start with why you're running for governor. How's it going? What do people need to know about what you would do differently? Where do you align with, say, DeSantis? What are your priorities? Go for it.
1: Well, we align very well. And you know, I helped build the Free State of Florida as the leader in the legislature. And I think people are looking for someone with a lot of leadership background, 20 years in the military, two wars, former prosecutor, business owner, partner in a business, and also people that show up and deliver results. And the governor described those 2 years as the most consequential of any 2 years in Florida history. And someone who's gone to the fight and not waited for the fight to come to them. Amendments 3 and 4 here in Florida, pot and abortion, school board races. I was involved in all of those in ways that the other candidates in this race were not. And so I helped build the Free State of Florida. I'm going to protect it and expand it.
2: Tell us, you worked in the Navy and have been involved in helping to clear minds. We've been talking about that as it pertains to the Strait of Hormuz. Appreciate the time today. What was that experience like for you?
1: Well, there are two parts of it. You know, we navigate through them daytime, nighttime. And then during the day, I led a small boat team of about 5 people, and we would have explosive ordnance personnel to swim out, you know, about, you know, me 15 feet away. They'd swim out, put explosives on. We'd pull them back in the boat. And if something happened too soon, it happened to us, not our ship that was about a mile away. And what had happened there is the Iraqis had set minefields, but they would, you know, break off in the course of the seas and the tides. And then they would just free float, and they were hitting American ships, our Navy ships, as well as merchant vessels, killing people, hurting people, obviously doing a lot of damage. And so that was a unique experience, to be sure. A lot of that beginning of the leadership under pressure I reference.
0: So what do you think about the current situation with Iran, the Trump administration continuing to hold out that there'll be no nuclear future for Iran, but also the strait needs to open? It has not been fully opened or is not functioning the way that it was before all this. What's your take on it?
1: Well, I've obviously been through the strait. I've seen the coast of Iran. Look, Iran for almost a half a century has been hunting and killing Americans. The difference between Iran, China, and Russia is when Iran gets nukes, they will use them. There's just no question about it. So the president is right to be laser focused on preventing that from ever happening. And so we'll see how it goes. I hope that his discussions in China will be helpful in that regard. I'd like to see that regime come down for sure and see something in its place. You know, back before the regime, it was a very pro-Western country, and we hope that they will at least not being the kind of regime that we've had now that has been hunting Americans again for almost half a century.
2: You know Florida well. You were the Speaker of the House. The new map, 24-4 is potentially the outcome, 24 Republican seats, 4 Democrat seats. Do you buy it? How would you assess the new map?
1: Well, I think they're good maps. And the difference between our maps and theirs is they're squares and rectangles. Theirs look like little snakes emanating from big metro areas. And the Supreme Court's decision was a good one. As John Roberts once said, if you want to end racial discrimination, stop discriminating based on race. And that's what that decision basically does, is we're no longer going to use race as a determinant in how we draw these maps. We're not going to intentionally discriminate. The case says that as well. But it's really the Democrats that have been doing not the Republicans. And so I like the maps. We'll see how that turns out. I hope it's helpful. But here in the great state of Florida, we're gonna keep electing Republicans.
0: We're talking to Paul Renner, former Speaker of the Florida House. He is running for governor, and this primary is coming up. To that end, Paul, Byron Donalds and all the polling is by far the front runner. We know that no votes have been cast and things can change, and you're here to make your case to the people of Florida, as well as just, why not, all other 50 states too, because you're being heard everywhere. What's the difference between you and a future Byron Donalds administration, if I may ask? How would you separate yourself from him as we look to who should be in charge of a state that I'm now very, very fond of?
1: Well, I am too. And if you look at the grassroots, it tells a whole different story. The straw polls that have been coming out show us beating him 2-1. And so the people are actually focused on this race, and they look at these issues of who's the leader, who has leadership experience, who's shown up on mission and delivered results. I've delivered more than anybody that's ever led the legislature here in Florida, and the governor said so. Who's got the vision? I've got the only plan to eliminate homestead property taxes and go after a bunch of other things, health freedom, educational freedom, going after public corruption. And again, the last thing is who's shown up to the fight, who goes to the fight. School board races, I joined the governor. Amendment 3 and 4, I donated and raised over $2 million to stop Amendment 4 from passing. That's what leaders do. Others hoard their money, and sending out a tweet on social media is not leadership. And so people want somebody who's going to be a fighter like this governor, like the president, and you're looking at him.
0: Paul, where can people go if they want to get involved, if they want to help your campaign?
1: Sure. 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We would appreciate if you want to throw 10 or 20 bucks into the pot. We'd love that. We'd especially love you to volunteer for our campaign. We're getting tremendous support at the grassroots level. And you can read more about me there. 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VoteRenner.
0: Paul Renner in the governor's race here in Florida. Good luck to you, sir. Thanks for joining us.
1: Thanks, guys. Great weekend to you.
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3: Welcome back in, Clay Travis, Buck Sexton Show. We have had awesome weekends hanging out. We hope all of you are going to have awesome weekends. We've had an awesome week hanging out with all of you. This is the final segment of the week, and we've got a bunch of you who want to talk back. I'll begin with simultaneous talkbacks, which accuse us of doing the exact opposite back to back. This is first Rick from Medina, Ohio, who is upset. D.
4: I believe you guys are falling into the messaging trap of the Democrats with these gas prices. Gases were way higher under Obama for 3 years. Higher under Biden for months. It's been 10 weeks, and the reason why is trying to stop a nuclear war. Please start talking about the other great economic benefits we are experiencing right now and get off the gas prices.
3: All right, shouldn't be talking about gas prices, according to Rick, who says we're falling into Democrat traps.
5: Gas prices under Obama, thinking that that is going to be something that you can deploy here, is that's a zero. That's zero help. No one's going to be like, well, they were higher under Obama. No one cares. Not a single person cares. That's part one.
3: So then, meanwhile, Alex in Charleston says, the gas price thing is a big deal. We got to fix it. Cut E.
6: We hear the same mantra day after day. Gas prices will go down when the strait opens and the stock market's setting records. Well, here's a problem. The normal everyday American under the age of 59 and a half can't access their 401k, and therefore they're struggling. That's the bottom line. That doesn't matter to them.
3: Okay, so I just love this. Just so you know, simultaneously, we should stop talking about gas prices because we are falling into a trap, and also we should not talk about the stock market going up, and we should talk about gas prices more because we aren't paying enough attention to average everyday Americans.
5: All I know is it's your fault. That's all that I know. Whichever way we're doing it, it's your fault.
3: It's Buck's fault. All right, here's a positive. Now, those are the negatives. We're going into the weekend. Let's have some fun. We did just have the 40th anniversary of Top Gun. And Doug from Milwaukee's got a pitch. Cut F.
7: Yesterday, 40th anniversary of Top Gun. This week only, May 13th through May 20th, Top Gun and Top Gun Maverick in theaters. Go see it. Turn and burn.
3: I didn't know this, Buck. That is awesome. I may have to get out to the movie theaters. I went out to the movie theaters twice this week, which is rare for me. I saw the Nate Bargatze Breadwinner movie, which is going to be out, family film. And then I went to go see, made Buck nervous, went to go see the Michael Jackson movie, biopic. It's really good. Really good.
5: I think that our next bet, forget about steak. I think it has to be video posted publicly of either you or me moonwalking at our best, depending on who's the winner. You know.
3: Well, I'll study for that. You used to do TikTok dances in your apartment by yourself during COVID. You've got an advantage on me. If I haven't had my hand on Laura's hip, I don't think I've danced in a very long time. And she's a good dancer, so that's why I just put my hand on her hip and hopefully go the direction she's going. Bob says Christopher Nolan, he loves him. We were talking about the Odyssey movie and the controversy over DEI rules in Hollywood. By the way, we have reached out to Harmeet Dhillon, and I'd like to have her on the show I believe she's from California originally, if I'm not mistaken, but I don't understand.

0: how Oscar film DEI rules would not potentially run afoul of federal guidelines as it pertains to hiring and firing. Because as you pointed out,
1: what Buck, I've been saying,
0: yeah,
1: this makes no sense.
0: Directly impacts who gets hired for jobs. It seems like that would be illegal under federal law. Here is Bob on G, podcast listener.
2: Now, hang on, Buck. I really like Christopher Nolan as a director. He's probably one of the best directors of our generation. I enjoyed the first two Dark Knight films. I think The Dark Knight Rises was a little too brutal, as you were trying to point out. But let's not forget Oppenheimer. Oppenheimer was an amazing movie. It actually dealt with a real historical subject. I haven't seen Dunkirk yet, but I want to.
1: Okay, Oppenheimer sucked. All right, I'm with you on the the Batman movies. I'm with you on the Batman. The Batman movies are very entertaining, very watchable. There's some holes in them. I'm casting Maggie Gyllenhaal in the second movie. I don't want to be mean, but why cast the ugliest actress in Hollywood? Like, you know what I'm saying? You're supposed to be like a romantic lead here. Well, why do that? It's not nice to her either, because people look at her and they go, ooh, this is not good. So
0: I'm just laughing, by the way. Poor Maggie Gyllenhaal happens to hit the wrong channel on a radio show. She's listening in L.A., and Buck just called her the ugliest actress in Hollywood.
1: I mean, that might be a little harsh, but, you know, it's not good. It was a bad casting decision.
0: Lena Dunham still has a pulse, so far as I know, Buck.
1: Okay. She's been definitely better looking than Lena Dunham, to be fair. You look at the Nolan movies, Tenet. Did anyone see Tenet? I heard Tenet was trash.
0: I saw Tenet, I believe, because this is where I'm going to, Buck, you're going to completely record scratch change your opinion on Christopher Nolan just like this. I believe he was the most anti movie theaters being shut for COVID and insisted that Tenet be held. He wouldn't allow it to go out to streaming, and he insisted that Tenet be placed in theaters. The reason I went to go see it was there were virtually no movies anywhere. I think Tenet was the first movie to come out like in a post-COVID era.
1: Tenet is about a sci-fi thriller about a secret agent preventing a time-bending apocalypse. In the trash.
0: Hold on. You're looking at just the film. You don't give Christopher Nolan credit for saying, I want theaters open. I want my movie to be in theaters.
1: I see this completely differently from you. I don't think he's a COVID hero. I think he was just trying to look for any excuse to hold the movie because it was such trash and he was just playing for time. I think he just didn't want people to realize.
0: Somebody do research on this. I remember going to see Tenet in like May or June of 2020 when there were no other movies that were released. And there was nobody else in the movie theater. It was me and Laura. And I went specifically because I was so excited to be able to go to see a new movie in the movie theater.
1: I mean, I'll tell you, he's not as bad as, I basically had a rule when I was a single guy, which is that if a girl told me on a date that she was a really big Wes Anderson fan, it was like, it's all over. And she might as well have just announced her pronouns. I just, you know, Royal Tenenbaums, these movies, pretentious. Very pretentious, very boring, bad movies.
0: Let me hit you with the ultimate record scratch moment here. What if Christopher Nolan intentionally gave these people jobs? Laura asked me this question because he wanted to bring attention to the absurd DEI rules, and that's why he put Ellen Page in his Achilles.
1: No way. Because he'll never live down. Odysseus is a time, is a millennia old, like foundational story of Western civilization. If this movie stinks, it will completely derail a lot of people's opinions of Christopher Nolan overall. It's not, he wouldn't sacrifice this one.
0: Okay. You made the same argument that I made to her, but she was saying, you know, what if this was an intention?
1: Both of us are, if we're ganging up on her on this one, I think she's got a tough, I think counselor has a tough pitch before the court here, before the jury. Let's go. Other movies. Okay. Well, we'll move on from this. I could just sit here and trash the movies all day. Inception, garbage, The Prestige.
0: Let me hit you with this. Something fun to close with, because some of these other talkbacks are serious and I'm like, I don't want to wonk. Buck, I said I went to go see the Michael Jackson movie. I sent a tweet right before I walked in because there were a bunch of kids in the movie theater. Jorts, that is long jean shorts on men. This is not Daisy Dukes, not like short jean shorts on girls, which have kind of remained constant popularity for generations now. Long male jean shorts. This is like 1995 era. They are back. Teenage boys everywhere are wearing these, including my own sons, which is what I took note of. And let me hit you with this. I tweeted about it yesterday. It turned into a trending topic on Twitter. And if you are out there and you're saying, Clay, you have no idea what you are talking about. You're a total imbecile on fashion. All of that could very well be true. They trended, and I want to make sure that I get this right because.
1: Okay. You can find the data on this, but I'm just going to tell you jorts are hideous on men and women. It's just the truth. I'm just here to tell you the truth. Hideous. Hideous.
0: Even Daisy Dukes, like, no, short.
1: No, that's not, those aren't jorts. Those aren't jorts. Yeah,
0: but a lot of people get confused, which is why I pulled them out.
1: Jean shorts are among the ugliest garments. I think you should probably consider a Taliban style burqa before you put knee length jean shorts on.
0: They're a bad look. I told my son I had them here. Buck is, I'm not crazy on this. Both Elle and Glamour have described jorts as, quote, a key 2026 look. Says they are inspired by the Y2K trend of fashion, which is everything around then is coming back in style.
1: This is meant to undermine Western civilization and all that is beautiful. It's like the fat positivity movement and having all the fat tranny, cover models and stuff. They're trying to destroy our morale with pretending that women should be wearing jean shorts. Don't fall for it, ladies. Don't fall for it.
0: Laura, to tie in with Buck's argument, I shared a photo. She said, that looks like I'm wearing jorts. People have to see my shoes. Also, Florida Gator fans wear jorts. Great line.
3: 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Clay Travis and
0: You're
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11: Guaranteed human.
12: 92 and sunny. The Max Defender 8 forecast coming up. I'm Gordon Bird. Our top story. Tampa Mayor Jane Castor joining the chair of the Hillsborough County Commission and the CEO of the Tampa Bay Rays after the release of a preliminary agreement on the Rays' new ballpark.
13: And we're confident that this, again, will be the first large step in a final agreement to bring the Rays to the city of Tampa.
12: There are three votes next week. The Hillsborough County Commission Wednesday and the Tampa City Council Thursday will vote on the Memorandum of Understanding. The trustees at Hillsborough College will vote on the lease Wednesday afternoon. A Tampa jury has finished its work on the Julio Fulio trial. It's recommending life in prison without the possibility of parole for Sean Gathright, Rashad Murphy, Davion Murphy, and Isaiah Chance. The jury convicted those four men of murder for killing the Jacksonville rapper in an ambush outside a Tampa hotel in 2024. The judge is holding sentencing June 22nd. A Tallahassee judge is being asked to find the newly drawn Florida congressional map unconstitutional. Mohamed Jazil represents the Florida Secretary of State. He argues it's up to the plaintiffs to prove that the previous map was constitutional.
14: The plaintiffs are the ones who have to show that the 2022 map's use of race is appropriate. And the plaintiffs have to show that if the use of race is inappropriate, then the use of partisanship is still fine because the racial provisions are severable.
12: The judge is being asked to throw out the new map and default back to the 2022 map because of an injunction. Governor DeSantis and the legislature passed the new map to be used in the upcoming midterms, saying it's entirely legal and accounts for Florida's massive population growth. Pasco County Sheriff Chris Nocco is stepping down from his post in November to run for the state Senate. He wants the seat that is being left open because Republican Senator Ed Hooper is retiring. Nocco is promising to maintain his focus as sheriff on social media.
15: Until November as sheriff, and hopefully in the future in this other capacity, because I love this community. I love the amount of support that we have together. And one thing I just ask you now is pray for me, pray for my family, as I pray for you.
12: Hooper has served 8 years in the state Senate. He says he will not discuss an endorsement until he's finished working on the state budget. President Trump heading back to the U.S. after a high-stakes summit with Xi Jinping. Speaking to reporters aboard Air Force One, the president saying Taiwan was a big focus.
16: He does not want to see a fight for independence because that would be a very strong confrontation. And I heard him out. I didn't make a comment on it. I heard about. I have a lot of respect for him.
12: Trump says he will decide whether to allow arms sales to Taiwan. A New York City judge says it was clear from jurors' notes they were deadlocked, so a mistrial has been declared in the Harvey Weinstein rape case.
17: The jury started deliberating Wednesday on a charge of third-degree rape a year after the last case ended in a mistrial because that jury also could not reach a unanimous decision. Jessica Mann testified for 5 days during trial how the former movie studio executive raped her at a hotel in March of 2013. The 74-year-old Weinstein is already serving a 16-year sentence for a 2022 conviction in California. He also faces up to 25 years in prison for a guilty verdict last year on sexual assault charges in New York. I'm Levon Putney.
12: Prosecutors seeking the death penalty for the suspect in the fatal shooting of two Israeli embassy staffers outside the Capitol Jewish Museum in Washington, D.C. last year. Elias Rodriguez stands accused of gunning down a young couple who worked for the Israeli embassy and then allegedly returning to the museum to identify himself as the shooter. Tampa Bay traffic and weather moments away. Our next news update in 30 minutes. 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
18: Pinellas County Countryside, southbound U.S. 19, blocked at Republic Drive by a crash. Palm Harbor, eastbound Tampa Road at McMullen Booth. Right lane blocked by an overturned vehicle. St. Pete crash, westbound Gandy before I-275 is in the right lane. Carrollwood crash, Fletcher at Dale Mabry. Stop and go in Tampa, northbound 275 from Lois Ave to Howard Armenia. 4 minute delays. Amy Snyder, News Radio, WFLA.
19: It's a hot and mainly dry Friday out there, but rainy season kicking off this weekend. Humidity surges back in tonight, and those showers and thunderstorms will develop Saturday and Sunday afternoon. For the rest of today, though, only a low chance for a spotty shower this evening. It's hot, but still not too humid in the low 90s. Tomorrow and Sunday feels like temperatures in the mid and upper 90s because of that humidity. And we'll see those showers and thunderstorms developing each afternoon, Sunday with the higher rain chance. I'm Max Defender 8 meteorologist Amanda Hawley.
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0: we've got to neutralize these red states from cheating, including blue states expanding their maps.
1: Like, I don't even know what Antifa is. 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
8: Hey, welcome to the Sean Hannity Show. It's Mark Simone from our big flagship, WOR, here in New York. Sean will be back on Monday, but we got a big, full show for you today. We got a lot of great guests coming up. We got all of our favorite guests. We're going to take your calls. We're going to talk about lots of stuff. We're also, this hour, going to hear the big interview. Sean Hannity, on the China trip with President Trump, flew over there with him, is on his way back right now. I hate to break it to you. It's like a 16-hour flight, 17-hour flight. It's brutal. But it's not like a regular flight where you're sitting next to some insurance man from Kansas City. You're on a flight with Tim Cook. You're on a flight with the 20 biggest global financial geniuses in the world. And it's great. But on this trip, the big, big moment, Sean Hannity's interview, exclusive interview with the President of the United States. Let's take a listen to it right now.
9: President, thank you so much for sitting down. Your first interview, we appreciate it. Wow. They rolled out the red carpet. I have video of when Barack Hussein Obama came to China. There wasn't as much pageantry. From your perspective, that welcome, how did you interpret that?
10: Well, we have a relationship, he and I, and we've been working together a long time. We've gotten along well. When I first came here, China was really taking advantage of the United States. He understands that. And now we do great with China, and we have a very good relationship. We have a friendship, really. He's a tremendous leader. He's been here a long time, very powerful, very strong. There's no doubt about it. And we just have a good relationship. I did actually see other people arrive here that not treated so well, but we were treated very well.
9: So that was meaningful for you?
10: Well, I mean, if I got out of a plane and nobody was there to greet me, I would say that wouldn't be so cool. Mm-hmm. Because it's really respect for our country. Our country's respected. Look, we're the hottest country right now anywhere in the world. But he and I know each other well, I think, beyond maybe that. But we certainly got a very nice greeting, and today was beautiful.
9: Mr. President, if there was any meeting that I think I would want to be a part of, I would love to have been in that meeting. Rather than me start with a bunch of questions about this and that, and I do have a specific question. In your own words, how did this meeting go? Because I knew you were there a long time.
10: It was a long meeting. It started off interestingly because they're very organized people. And as you know, we have about 30 of the biggest business leaders in the world, biggest everything, you know, I mean, you name it, from chips to planes to everything. And they're all here. I didn't invite them. They all wanted to come. And they're all here. And I suggested that before we start the meeting, I'd like to introduce them to you. And they were surprised because it wasn't, you know, it wasn't scheduled. And they looked around. They said, well, and then, you know, we had everybody. I don't want to go into names because I'll leave some out. But there were a lot of guys.
9: Tim Cook, Elon Musk.
10: Yeah, you know, we had everybody.
9: The head of NVIDIA was
10: Jensen.
9: Here.
10: We had just everybody. And men and women, all great business, the best. And they said, okay. And they each spoke a little bit and introduced themselves. It's interesting because they do business in China. Most of them do business here, but probably like to do more. And I'd like to see them do more. That would be good for trade and trade balance. And they were fantastic. I'll tell you, they really had a good time. Once the Chinese leadership, because it was President Xi and many other leaders, once they got used to the fact that we're a little off schedule here and we're talking about a subject that wasn't even thought about, but they were outside. I said, I think we can get them in 5 minutes because they were literally, you know, few minutes away from the room where we were in the Great Hall. We were in the Great Hall. And they came in and they did fantastically well. It was really good. I think it was, he actually said, that was very good. That was a good idea. But it was very different from what the schedule had. And then we went on and we talked about a lot of different subjects and I think it was all good.
9: Let me ask you this. You know, you always say that you have a very good relationship with President Xi. And you say the same thing about Vladimir Putin.
10: Yeah.
9: You're America first.
10: Yeah.
9: You seem to always understand he's going to be China first.
10: Yeah, totally.
9: And so
10: he is. He's China first. He wants to make good deals. But having a good relationship is a good thing, not a bad thing. I explain to people, you know, it's great when you have good relationships with very powerful countries and powerful economically as well as. We have the most. I built in my first term the greatest military in the world. We have the greatest military in the world. We proved that with Venezuela. We proved it with Iran. Iran's wiped out militarily. It's just a question of time. And, you know, we gave them a break by stopping a little while. We have a blockade. They have no boats are going in. No boats are even thinking about it. We talked about it today. It's very interesting. But they're impressed. We have a great military. We have the greatest military we've ever had, but we have the greatest military anywhere in the world. I built it in the first term. A little was given away by Biden to Afghanistan. And as much as it was a lot, but it's a very little compared to what we have. Now, we have a country that is respected. Our country 2 years ago, if Biden came here, I don't even think he would get a meeting with President Xi. I don't think they'd even meet with him.
9: I don't know if he'd be able to focus long enough in the meeting.
10: You know what? He wouldn't come here. But assuming he came, I don't know that he'd even have a meeting. It's amazing. Actually, a lot of people... I noticed even with the business leaders, they're the biggest businessmen in the world and women, a couple of women. And most of them, almost all of them, but most of them never met President Xi. This was the first time they've met him. So they found it exciting. They all performed very well. They all spoke. And I said, that's a little different position for them because they're hot stuff back in our country. But here they are, they're standing in front of this, you know, massive country, the leadership. But they really performed well, I thought.
9: You have in the past described President Xi to me as very tough, all business.
10: Yeah.
9: You're not describing the type of business that he normally used to do. Do you think that your relationship has evolved to the point where, oh, he can go along with your spontaneity?
10: I think he's a warm person, actually, but he's all business. He's, you know, there's no games, there's no... talking about how nice the weather is. Oh, let's look at the stars. Let's look at the sun. You know, now he's all business. And that's, I like that. I mean, that's a good thing. No games. I said about him, and I could say it about some, not as complimentary, frankly, for the most part. But I say about him that if you went to Hollywood and you looked for a leader of China to play a role in a movie.
9: Central casting.
10: He's central casting. You couldn't find a guy like him. Mm. Even his physical features, you know, he's tall, very tall. And especially for this country, because they tend to be a little bit shorter. You look at the military, I mean, the military today was incredible. That military marching was incredible. But no, if you went to Hollywood, you're not going to find a guy to play the role who's good. And he's I mean, I'll get criticized. They always criticize me when I say good things about certain leaders, and this one. But he's a leader for China. He's led almost 1.5 billion people for a long time, and he's respected. It's sort of interesting when the fake news said, he said, they'll say, President Trump said that President Xi was a brilliant leader. That's a terrible thing. What am I going to do? You know, but it's, you know, you saw the response. You saw the, and here's the thing. Those business people are here to make deals and to bring back jobs. They're bringing back massive numbers. You know, China's going to invest hundreds of billions of dollars with those people that were in that room today. That's why they came. That's why they came. It was really an honor. We had just about every major business leader in there.
9: Yeah, I mean, the list was impressive. There's no doubt about it. So maybe to give people some insight into how you act in these situations. You're representing our country. You're the president of our country. And we get to watch you on a regular basis, something that the media did not get a lot of access to when Joe Biden was president. But we watch you.
10: He never did it. And when he did do it, it was a disaster. Okay, so almost 100% of the time, it was a disaster.
9: Pretty much.
10: It was a terrible thing for our country. Can't be represented like that. Our country was left at. 2 years ago, our country was left at. We felt like a stupid country. We were scorned. We were mocked. We were taken advantage of in trade and every other way. I mean, look at what happened with Afghanistan. We left all that, you know, billions of dollars of equipment behind. Could have taken it. It was just unbelievable. There's no reason to do that. Just all of a sudden, and leave it. We were a country with the highest inflation in history. You know, when they talk about high prices, I inherited the high prices. I'm getting them down. I've got them down incredibly. In fact, if I didn't make the little excursion to the country of Iran, I had to do it. We just hit the highest stock market ever, which, by the way, now we're the highest. We're now higher than we were before the war started. And oil went up very little compared to what most people, even including me, I thought it would go up more. But that was okay for a short period of time. Because we cannot let Iran have a nuclear weapon. They're crazy.
9: I'm going to get to that.
10: You can't let them have a nuclear weapon. They would use it. There'd be no Israel. There'd be no Middle East. There'd be no Europe. And they come at us, too. Because you know why? They're crazy.
9: I'm going to get back to Iran. Let me go to the media and Donald Trump and then the person and give people insight into the guy that sits in the room across from the leader of China, 1.5 billion people. We watch you almost daily with the media, and I think you enjoy it. You bring them in, they have gaggles, you keep them there for a long period of time. Probably.
10: It's not that I enjoy it.
9: You don't enjoy it?
10: No.
9: You seem like you do.
10: Well, every question's a kill. You know, they're always going for the kill. Every question, you see these people with a hatred. I said, you have such hatred when you ask the question. Why? Because I have a strong border? Because I have a good military? Why do you have such hatred? The whole thing is crazy. It's not that I enjoy it. It's that I can get the word out because I don't get the word out. I mean, look, Fox is great. And, you know, we have some that are good. But overall, if you read the New York Times, you actually think we're losing or not doing well in Iran. They have no Navy. They have no Air Force. It's gone. It's just a question of time. If we want, we stopped. Could have gone for another few weeks. It would have. I did that at the request of a lot of leaders that are friendly with them. It's not going to matter for them. They're finished. Now they can make a deal or they get annihilated. I don't want to do that. Yeah. But we have the greatest military. And, you know, when you do news conferences, you're getting the word out that you're not going to read in the New York Times. I mean, I read these things. I see some of your other networks, the way they cover, they will take a massive military victory and make it like we should have done it faster. The one thing they couldn't complain about was Venezuela because it was over in one day. Mm-hmm. So we're comparing it to.
9: So here's my question.
10: You know, as an example, Vietnam lasted for 19 years, right?
9: It did.
10: I think Iraq was 10 years. Mm-hmm. Thousands and thousands of people killed there. Many, many thousands in Vietnam. And we have, sadly, we've lost, in two wars, we've lost 13 people. 13. That's 13 people too many. But we've lost 13 as opposed to 75,000, as opposed to 50,000, as opposed to numbers that are staggering. Think of it. When 19 years in Vietnam, we're 4 years, 8 years, 9 years. Iraq was 10 years. We're on all these wars. I've never, like a couple of months, and the Navy's gone. They have 159 ships. Every single one of them is now happily floating or not floating on the bottom of the sea. No, every one. They have no Air Force. They had a nice Air Force. They don't anymore. They have no Air Force. They have no anti-aircraft. Now, they probably have. I mean, we know everything they've done. They built it up a little bit. We'll take it out in one day. It'll all be gone. I hope they're watching because all of their anti-stuff, anything they put up, we know exactly what they put up. You know, they had a little respite. And so they're trying to get a few things together. They have taken some missiles from underground. We know exactly what they're doing. It'll all be gone in one day. Everything they've done for the last 4 weeks will be gone in one day. But when you read some of these horrible papers, if you watch CNN as an example, or that other one, they used to go to MSDNC, now it's MS Now. And they got rid of it because it was such an embarrassment. It gets no ratings. CNN has just been destroyed.
9: You were pretty funny the other day. You were in the Oval Office and you go, you know, I think whatever I want to do, I'm going to say the opposite. Then I'll get what I want.
10: It took me a while. You know.
9: But by the way, there's probably some...
10: No, I'm going to announce what I don't want. And I'll be able to get it. They'll immediately, like, I'll say... We will not build a wall. We will not under... Because I built over 1,000 miles of wall. People don't even talk about it. We have the safest southern border in the history of our country. We have the safest border in the world other than North Korea. I tell you, North Korea has a pretty safe border, too. They've got five fences that are fully electrocuted.
9: You were at that border.
10: I saw it. There's never been anyone... It was one person that got through, but he ended up dying about 10 feet as he got through.
9: I will have more with President Trump on the other side as we continue tonight from Beijing, China.
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13: Accident in Pasco County, northbound 75 after Overpass Road, two right lanes blocked. Tampa, northbound 275 at Hillsboro, left lane blocked. 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
8: Hey, welcome back. It's the Sean Hannity Show. Mark Simone here for Sean. Fascinating interview with President Trump. The only exclusive interview after the summit. Now, there's more to it. We're going to hear that in the next half hour. And pretty interesting stuff, so don't go away. Lots to listen to, and Sean will be back here on Monday. It's a long flight back. It's like 16, 17 hours. But if you got to spend that much time on a plane, Air Force One is the one to spend it on. And it's loaded up with McDonald's food everywhere. It's a pretty good ride. So don't go away. More of the interview with Donald Trump coming up.
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22: 92 and sunny, the Max Defender 8 forecast just ahead. I'm Gordon Bird. Our top story, Tampa Mayor Jane Castor joined the Hillsborough County Commission Chair and the CEO of the Tampa Bay Rays following the release of a preliminary agreement with all three on a ballpark and ahead of crucial votes next week.
23: I can't imagine that any elected official would vote no on this memorandum of understanding.
22: The Hillsborough County Commission votes Wednesday, the Tampa City Council on Thursday. The Hillsborough College Board of Trustees votes on the lease agreement with the Rays Wednesday afternoon. The Rays plan to lease part of the Dale Mabry campus of HC for the stadium and development. We're turning the corner into rainy season, and there's not much rain in today's forecast, but the National Weather Service office in Ruskin says there should be enough over the next few weeks to gradually ease drought conditions. A Tallahassee judge is being asked to block Florida's new congressional map, a Opponents argue that it violates the state constitution's fair district amendments by favoring Republicans. The lawsuit targets a map that redraws most of the districts in Florida and could flip four seats from the Democrats to the Republicans. The state's attorneys say the changes are legal and reflect population growth. A new Florida Chamber of Commerce poll shows Republicans holding an early edge in the key statewide races. The survey finds Senator Ashley Moody leading potential Democratic challenger Alex Vindman in the U.S. Senate race, and Congressman Byron Donalds leading possible opponents David Jolly and Jerry Demings in the race for governor. The poll also shows Republicans with a 7-point advantage on a generic ballot. Palm Beach County commissioners plan to vote on a massive AI data center in July. There's been lots of pushback from the community. Shark Tank entrepreneur Kevin O'Leary, in town for the Hurricane Conference, says some of that opposition is made up.
0: And unfortunately, the debate that's occurring, including right here in this county around data centers, is being fueled, unfortunately, by nefarious forces.
22: Meaning China. I'm Gordon Bird, News Radio WFLA.
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13: Accident in Pasco County, northbound 75 after Overpass Road, two right lanes blocked. Tampa, northbound 275 at Hillsborough, left lane blocked. 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
25: It's a hot and mainly dry Friday out there, but rainy season kicking off this weekend. Humidity surges back in tonight, and those showers and thunderstorms will develop Saturday and Sunday afternoon. For the rest of today, though, only a low chance for a spotty shower this evening. It's hot, but still not too humid in the low 90s. Tomorrow and Sunday feels like temperatures in the mid and upper 90s because of that humidity. And we'll see those showers and thunderstorms developing each afternoon, Sunday with the higher rain chance. I'm Max Defender 8 meteorologist Amanda Holly.
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1: Usually we have hot, blistering, sunny days here. Then again, it is Tampa. In a moment's notice, it's raining so hard, lightning is crashing everywhere, those cars are driving with their flashers on, and you're soaked head to toe. Avoid the bipolar weather. Get the latest forecast with News Radio WFLA. 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
1: All right, we continue my interview with President Trump for the full hour. Now, of course, this was right after his all-important meeting with President Xi as we continue our interview. Let me go to the issue of trade, tariffs, intellectual property theft. I'm sure, especially with all those big business people you brought in, those are big. Any progress you can report?
2: Yeah, I mean, it is progress, but I also tell people that, you know, I was in an interview with a very bad, you know, stupid reporter. She works for CBS. You saw that 60 Minutes. Stupid person. Just an average person. You could take anybody off the street and it'd be as good as she is. You know, just very average. And she asked me a question.
1: Yeah.
2: She's talked about China and this and that, that they steal this and they steal that. And I said, yeah, we do it to them too. You know, they spy on us. I said, we spy on them too, I guess, you know. So some people thought that was cute. Other people said, you don't have to say that. I said, I sort of do. No, we do things and they do things and that's the way it is. Now, with that being said, I spoke to him very strongly about that and I'd like to see it taken care of. But they've been doing that for 50 years.
1: No, we see a change. In other words, will there be an improvement with trade?
2: Fentanyl is way down coming into the country for two reasons. The border's strong, but it's also down because they're sending less. You know, we tax them. I gave them a 20% tariff, and because of fentanyl, it was like a penalty. Nobody ever did that. You didn't know that probably. I gave them a 20% tariff because they're sending fentanyl. It's a huge amount of money. I actually said, you know, the tariff is costing you $200 billion, and you make $200 million, much less, a small percentage from the sale. I think from the sale of the fentanyl. And so fentanyl is used for a lot of different reasons, but the bad reason probably outweighs the good. You know, that fentanyl is used for a lot of, you go into fentanyl, it's used for a lot of different things, including operations, et cetera, et cetera. But, it's been a disaster. But as you know, I put on a charge of 20%, a tariff of 20%. Nobody else would do that. And we do well with China, and I think we'll both do well. These people really, what I'd like to see, China doesn't open the country. It's massive. It would be unbelievable for our companies if they opened it. And I think it would be good for China, too.
1: Any indication they will open?
2: They're going to open some of it. Yeah, they open it in stages. I'd like to just see them open it. But, you know, they guard their country and he cherishes his country. He wants to take, you know, he wants China to be, you know.
1: What does he want from you? What does he want?
2: MAGA is the greatest phrase of all time. But
1: what does he want from us?
2: They have a similar.
1: What does he want from the U.S.?
2: A lot of things we talked about a lot of things, too many things to discuss, but a lot of things. We had a very good meeting, but we want things from them. One thing he agreed to today is going to order 200 jets. That's a big thing.
1: Boeing
2: 200 big ones. That's a lot of jobs. It's a lot. Boeing wanted 150, he got 200. I think it was a commitment. I mean, you know, sort of like a statement, but I think it was a commitment. It's a great thing. It's a lot of jobs. Boeing's doing a good job. They're catching up. The requests were a lot, and our requests were a lot. We requested for a lot. We have Visa, which is not allowed to trade, and they were there. It was a big company, and other companies are allowed to trade. And I said, what about letting Visa? We had the head of Visa there today, by the way. Visa's a big deal. I said, what about using Visa in China? For some reason, they were blackballed. Mm. And maybe that'll come off. So we had a lot of, you know, we were in there for a few hours, right? Yeah. Long time.
1: Do you think you made progress? Did you feel like that the give and take?
2: Sure,
1: like, well, for example, you're not going to sign this big agreement after hours meeting, but do you feel the foundation was laid for great success?
2: Better than last time. You know, last time we signed like 36 deals. This time it's much bigger than that. Talked about soybeans for our farmers. They're going to do a lot of soybeans for our farmers. They're going to They're going to be buying a lot of our farm product, which is great. You know, they have an unlimited appetite, as the expression goes. They can buy as much as they, when you have that many people, they need it. And we have the best product. We're the best, sort of the best of everything. And they'll be doing that. Very farmer to me is very, you know, I must have gotten 95% of the farm vote. And by the way, we just signed the farm bill, or we just approved the farm bill in Congress, which a lot of people thought was not going to happen. You know, the Democrats are against farmers. You believe it? I say, how could they be? Because add that to the men and women sports center. The Democrats are against farmers. Can you believe it? So anyway, they're defective.
1: Let me ask you this. The issue, and you've been asked about it, and you've spoken about it, and that is China's support of Iran. How big a discussion was that today?
2: We discussed it. I mean, when you say support, they're not fighting a war with us or anything.
1: No.
2: He said he's not going to give military equipment. That's a big statement. He said that today. That's a big statement. He said that strongly. But at the same time, he said, you know, they buy a lot of their oil there, and they'd like to keep doing that. He'd like to see Hormuz Strait opened. I said, well, we didn't stop it. They did it, and then we stopped them. You know, sort of interesting. He joked. He said, you know, it's sort of, if they stopped it, then you stopped them. But they'd like to see it opened. But they actually closed it. He didn't like the fact that they're charging tolls. I don't know if they are or not. I don't know who would pay them. I mean, where do they put the money? The country's decimated. You know, they're charging tolls. Where's the money going?
1: Do you think President Xi and China have the ability to influence the Iranians, considering they are one of their biggest
2: probably,
1: customers?
2: Yeah, probably, but look, he's not coming in with guns, he's not coming in with rifles, and not coming in shooting. You know,
1: influence.
2: Somebody said he's been very good. They get a lot of their oil, 40% of their oil from that location. So what has happened, and one thing I think that we're going to make a deal on, they've agreed they want to buy oil from the United States. They're going to go to Texas. We're going to start sending Chinese ships to Texas and to Louisiana and to Alaska. And I think that was another thing that was agreed to. That's a big thing.
1: What about liquefied natural gas?
2: It's not that much longer.
1: Gas too?
2: Yeah, everything. Energy.
1: Energy.
2: That's the one thing. They really need energy. That's the one thing. They have an insatiable appetite for energy. And we have unlimited energy. Do you know, we've now we now produce more than, if you combine Saudi Arabia, and before the war, if you took Saudi Arabia, Russia, put them together, we're doing twice as much oil and gas as they are. Think of that. It's amazing.
1: Venezuela, you know,
2: that was
1: one, we're two.
2: Called drill, baby drill, right?
1: Oh, well, I mean, when you really think about it, if they have a problem with Iran, and they need the strait more than we need it open. We don't need it at all.
2: We don't need it at all.
1: Fair enough. So,
2: well, I mean, you could make the case, you know, like, why are we even, we're doing it to help Israel and to help Saudi Arabia and to help Qatar and UAE and, you know, Kuwait and other countries, Bahrain.
1: It also helps China.
2: I told him today, I said, you know, we're helping you, and we're helping you in another way, because I don't think China wants Iran to have a nuclear weapon either. I said, they're stone cold crazy. You don't need them having a nuclear weapon either.
1: What did he say?
2: Well, he's not going to respond too much. He's a pretty cool guy. He's not going to say, oh, gee, that's a good point.
1: I think he might.
2: What's he going to do? What a wonderful point.
1: You think he agreed?
2: I think that was the impression. I don't think he wants them to have. No, he would like to see it end. But he's been good about it, you know. Hasn't done anything hostile.
1: They get discounted oil from Iran. Here's a thought. Because if you're going to expand trade, and it's going to include benefits for our farmers, and it's going to include

0: accepted by
1: us. I do.
0: So we're doing, you know, and I don't like talking about it because then the fake news media says, oh, you know, Trump doesn't talk about the fact that somebody's paying 2.5 from, you know, I had it down to 185 in Iowa a gallon. So now it's $4 and it's going to not be long. And as soon as the war ends, it's going to go down to lower than it was before. It's going to be very quick. And, you know, when I explain it to people, all you have to do is say, do you think Iran, they're crazy, should have a nuclear weapon? Everybody says no. I said, well, then you think I'm doing the right thing. And I have no choice. The sad thing is that we had just broken every record on the stock market, as you know. I thought the market would go down 20, 25 points. It didn't. It's higher now than it was before we started.
1: All right. If you want,
0: well, what? But isn't that amazing?
1: It is amazing. And, you know, I know people around you told you oil prices would go up. Okay. I had a conversation with you, and I asked you if I could bring this up. And I said, Mr. President, if you wanted to knock out Iran's economy, you could probably do it in under an hour. And you said to me, no, probably in 5 minutes.
0: Yeah, very little time.
1: That's what you said to me. And then I asked you.
0: Well, we hit Karg Island, everything but the oil.
1: That's there.
0: We left that one little thing. I said, stay 50 yards away. And I said to General Raisin Kane, I said, General, how long will it take? He said, 4 or 5 minutes. I said, no, seriously, how long? I figured he'd say a day or 2 days, a week. He said, no, only 4 or 5 minutes. They wiped out the whole island, except they left the nozzle. You know, that's where the oil comes out, just in case.
1: You know what? That would end this conflict. That would end this war.
0: Well, it would, but then
1: you said to me,
0: then you'd lose a lot of oil. And I don't know. Look, right now, there's no oil coming out of Karg Island. None. Zero.
1: They're going to cap those wells.
0: People are finding other places to buy oil, like Texas. So I don't want to say we're making a fortune. You understand that? Because if I say they're going to say, oh, he forgets about the little man, you know,
1: with the
0: $4 gasoline.
1: You said the reason, you said to me this would wipe out their economy for over a decade. It's a population of over 90 million people that have been oppressed for 47 plus years.
0: Yeah.
1: And you said you didn't want to do that if you didn't have to.
0: So if I don't have to, I don't. Oh, that's the easiest shot of all. That would be done in 1 minute. The island took 4 minutes. That would, the only thing I said, leave 50 yards around. They wiped out everything. I mean, it's wiped out. It would take one plane, 1 minute. That's all it would take. When you do that, you start off, that's a big statement to do that. Now, you also have bridges. You also have electric plants, which I think in many ways are worse because you can get the oil open faster than you can build a new bridge or build a new electric plant. But these guys should make a deal. I mean, only crazy people would not make a deal, but they should make a deal. And President Xi would like to see a deal made. He would like to see a deal made. And he did offer, he said, if I can be of any help at all, I would like to be of help.
1: Because, he did say that.
0: Yeah, he did say that. And look, anybody that buys that much oil has obviously got some kind of a relationship with him. But he said, I would love to be a help. If I could be of any help whatsoever, he'd like to see the Hormuz Strait open. He said, if I could be of any help whatsoever, I would like to help.
1: What has complicated things probably the most is the top three-tier leadership is wiped out.
0: It's gone.
1: Now you have a fractured leadership.
0: Yeah, but I think we have people that are leaders. I think they're much better than, I think they're much more reasonable. You know, if you talk about regime change, that's the ultimate. No, I said, that is serious regime change, right? The third tier that we're dealing with now, I think they're actually much more reasonable and in many ways smarter than the first tier and the second tier who are no longer with us.
1: And why aren't they, why do they go forwards
0: they
1: and backwards?
0: They make a deal, and the next day, like we waited 5 days for a letter that should have been there 1 hour. I said, where's the letter? They're having a lot of turmoil. They got nothing but turmoil inside. And it's an amazing phenomenon. Nobody wants to be the president. You know, it's like they say, who wants to be president of Iran? Anybody want to be president? Everyone said, I don't want to be president.
1: But I've known you long enough to know you don't have infinite patience. You have patience. You're being patient.
0: No, I'm not. I'm not going to be much more patient. No, I'm not. They should make a deal. Any sane person would make a deal.

0: He might be crazy.
1: All right, more Hannity with President Trump on the other side as we continue.
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7: Accident in Pasco County, northbound 75 after Overpass Road, two right lanes blocked. Tampa, northbound 275 at Hillsboro, left lane blocked. 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
20: Well, great interview with President Trump. It's Mark Simone here for Sean Hannity. Sean will be back on Monday. We got a lot coming up in the next couple hours. Some of our favorite guests, Miranda Devine, will be with us. Steve Moore will be with us. Hey, we'll talk to Steve Hilton. Amazing things happening in California. Governor's race, mayoral race. We'll talk about that. We'll talk about that crazy Gavin Newsom, his high-speed this and his railroad to nowhere, and a whole lot more. We'll take your calls. Got a lot coming up on a Friday, so stay with us on The Sean Hannity Show.
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27: Guaranteed human.
1: 92 and sunny, the Max Defender 8 forecast just ahead. I'm Gordon Bird. Our top story, Tampa and Hillsborough County elected officials joined the CEO of the Tampa Bay Rays following Thursday's announcement of a memorandum of understanding on a new Rays ballpark at Hillsborough College. Tampa Mayor Jane Castor says the Rays have been transparent in negotiations.
2: As you will see in the details of this MOU, there has been a great deal, not only of collaboration, but there's been compromise.
1: The Hillsborough County Commission and Tampa City Council are set to vote on the preliminary agreement Wednesday and Thursday. The Hillsborough College Board of Trustees will vote on the lease agreement with the Rays Wednesday afternoon. A Tampa jury has recommended life without parole for the four men convicted of murdering a Jacksonville rapper. A judge will sentence Rashad Murphy, Davion Murphy, Isaiah Chance, and Sean Gathright beginning on June 22nd. Prosecutors say the four ambushed Charles Jones, also known as Julio Fulio, at a Tampa hotel 2 years ago, part of an ongoing blood feud between rival gangs in Jacksonville. A Tallahassee judge has been hearing arguments over Florida's new congressional redistricting map. National Redistricting Foundation Executive Director Marina Jenkins says the intention was clear to cut Democratic-leaning districts from 8 to 4.
3: Tampa Bay is Florida's most politically balanced region. Yet the new map cracks the city of Tampa into 3 congressional districts, thereby eliminating a Democratic seat in the process.
1: Governor Ron DeSantis defending mid-decade redistricting.
4: The fact that we've had so much population growth and that the districts are really not representative of where Florida is today.
1: The suit asking a judge to declare the map unconstitutional, politically gerrymandered, and order the old maps be used in this year's midterms. The Florida Chamber of Commerce says Republicans are holding an early edge in Florida. Their poll shows a 7-point advantage for the GOP on a generic ballot. It also shows Republicans leading in the U.S. Senate and governor's races. President Trump is on his way back to the U.S. after wrapping up his trip to China. He and China's president discussed many topics, including Taiwan.
6: President Xi and I talked a lot about Taiwan. He thinks they cannot have anything to do with what they're doing. I mean, he's, you know, against very much what they're doing.
1: They also discussed Iran, Trump saying Xi wants the Strait of Hormuz open as soon as possible. An Iraqi man being charged in connection with more than a dozen reported terrorist attacks in Europe and Canada against U.S. and Israeli interests. According to a federal complaint, Mohammed Bakr Daoud al-Saadi is accused of carrying out 20 attacks in retaliation for the war in Iran. Some of those include firebombing a Bank of New York Mellon building in Amsterdam, trying to set off improvised explosions at a Bank of America building in Paris, and coordinating an attack against Jewish institutions in the U.S., while stabbing 2 people in London. A gallon of gas down 14 cents in the Tampa Bay area today, averaging $4.29 a gallon, according to AAA. Tampa Bay traffic and weather moments away. Our next news update in 30 minutes. 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
7: This is a Bloomberg Money Minute. Bank of America strategists say the stock market is ripe for profit-taking in early June due to investors crowding into equities and rising inflation risks. They say growing price pressures are having a broad impact in the U.S., from energy and transportation costs to rent. Toyota plans to build a new $2 billion manufacturing plant in the U.S. The company filed for approval to build a new facility in Texas and said the plant would create 2,000 jobs and a new assembly line alongside a truck plant that's already there. And you wince every time the power bill arrives, and now here's new evidence showing rampant demand from data centers is straining the grid. Prices on the nation's largest electric grid, PJM, jumped 76% in the first quarter because of AI data center demand. The grid serves 67 million people from New Jersey to Illinois, in a region where there's a large concentration of data centers. Worries over inflation are sending stocks lower today. All 3 major averages are down between 0.75% and 1%. Erica Herskowitz, Bloomberg Radio.
21: Pasco crash northbound 75 after overpass road right lane blocked. Hillsborough northbound 275 at Hillsborough Avenue left lane blocked there. Eastbound I-4 at Branch Forbes is on the shoulder. Lutz crash southbound 41 at Lutz Lake Vern Road. Countryside southbound US 19 at Republic Drive right lane blocked. And an accident in Clearwater on eastbound Drew Street at Old Coachman in the right lane. Amy Snyder, News Radio, WFLA.
8: Enjoying some lower humidity on this Friday. We reached afternoon highs near 90 degrees, plenty of sunshine. And as we head into the evening hours, our temperatures will hold steady in the 80s for quite some time through about 10 p.m., eventually falling to the 70s overnight. We're looking at overnight lows in the mid-70s as we wake up on Saturday morning. And we'll have about a 30% limited chance for some rain, mainly along our inland areas. Going to be hot and muggy as we head into our Saturday with afternoon highs closer to the mid-90s. I'm Max Defender 8 Meteorologist Zuleika Soler.
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20: Well, it's the Sean Hannity Show. It's Mark Simone here for Sean Hannity. Normally, I'm on our big flagship station, WOR in New York, or on the iHeart app. We got a lot coming up. Hey, with us right now, the brilliant economist, Steve Moore. You should get his book, The Trump Economic Miracle. It's a great, great book. Also, he runs the Committee to Unleash Prosperity, and they put out the best daily briefing, news, analysis. 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Steve Moore, how you doing?
31: Hey, Mark, I'm doing pretty well, although I'm getting a little bit seasick watching this market go up and down and up and down. I mean, we had a fabulous week, and then today there was a pretty big sell-off, but overall it was a pretty good week. And look, I think the economy is looking stronger. Trump is coming back with a couple of big victories in his from China. Looks like he got some good deals with President Xi there in Beijing. So I'm feeling pretty bullish, pretty good about things.
20: So if things went so well in China, why the market dropped? Are they worried that he's going to go back to bombing Iran or something like that?
31: Well, everything is so dependent right now, Mark, on what's happening in the Strait of Hormuz and whether that oil is flowing. And right now, the last time I checked, I haven't looked in the last couple hours, but it was about $100 a barrel oil. Remember, before the Iran conflict started, we were at about $70 a barrel. So when the price of oil goes up and the price of gasoline goes up and the price of energy goes up, it affects everything. It affects groceries. It affects housing. It affects transportation. So, but, you know, I'm going to use the word resilient. This is an incredibly resilient economy. Even though we've taken the shock hit from the oil price increase, you know, look at the investment by businesses, very good. You look at consumers are still spending, although they're getting angry when they go to the gas pump. I know my wife does. And so That's the kind of situation. But I really believe once this gets resolved in the Middle East, we are primed for a major, major boom in the U.S. economy, just like we saw last year. I mean, last year was a very good year. And people forget, before the Iran conflict started, we had the lowest gas prices in 40 years adjusted for inflation.
20: Yeah. So all you read about is the high gas prices. Now, when this thing is over and the gas prices plunge, you'll never hear about it. You'll never read about it anywhere. They won't report it. But, hey, the other good thing, besides getting rid of the worst terrorist regime in the world, it looks like we might be getting rid of OPEC. Wouldn't that be a good thing?
31: Wow, that'd be so amazing. You know, so I'm 66 years old now. So through most of my life, you know, the oil price has been dictated by this cartel, OPEC. And, you know, for decades now, they've had a blade at our neck, and they could, you know, just by turning on and off the spigots, they could throw the American economy into a recession and cause real hardship. I remember when I was a kid and my, you know, 16 years old growing up in Chicago, and we'd get up in the February morning and be 5 degrees, and we'd pack up in the station wagon and have to drive to the gas station. We'd be eighth in line to get gas.
20: Yeah. They used to have gas lines around the block back then.
31: Exactly.
20: Hey, if you read the New York Times or you watch MSNBC, our economy's a total shambles. China's the most biggest, powerful economy. What is the truth?
31: Oh, my God. So, you know, there was a big piece in the New York Times, shock, shock, that said, oh, China's just kicking our butt, and their economy's doing so well, and they're going to leave us in a cloud of dust. And I just looked at the evidence over the last 10, 15 years. We've been massively beating China. Our stock market has gone way, way up. Theirs has been flatlined. We still produce way more than the Chinese do. Now, look, I take the China threat very seriously, as Trump does, and they are an enemy and an adversary of the United States, and they're an enemy and adversary of freedom. Trump, I was very glad to see he took a very hard line, you know, with President Xi in these negotiations, because the real issue of the next 20 to 30 years is going to be, will the United States or China be the world economic superpower? And, Mark, I'm going to put my money on the United States, as long as we don't elect AOC as president.
20: China, the economy is not strong. In fact, they're trying to alter their business model a little with the exporting and all that. The fact that the president brought the most powerful, biggest business leaders in the world with him in his entourage, that was pretty impressive and almost intimidating to China, wasn't it?
31: I think so. I mean, you had a number of billionaires in that room who are the, I think Elon Musk was there, was he not?
20: Yeah, Musk and Tim Cook and NVIDIA, all those big CEOs.
31: These guys are creating these incredible companies that are, you know, some of these companies are worth more than some entire countries are. So they've done very well. They're creating, and look, all of us benefit when American companies benefit, because we, almost all of us have 401k plans and money invested in the market. And, you know, so that's a good thing for America that we've been so dominant. And I would say this, the big issue for America going forward is, will the United States, and I think we will, dominate the AI and robotics age that's coming in the way that we've completely dominated, Mark, the internet age. You know, we have these incredible companies like Amazon and Google and Microsoft and on and on. And now we have, you know, NVIDIA and Anthropic. And so I want to make sure, I think one of Trump's, you know, missions in life is to make sure that we remain number one. And I want to mention something else, if I may, Mark, which is the tax cut, the big, beautiful bill.
20: Yeah.
31: Huge positive impact on investment. And by the way, I like getting a little bit bigger refund this year. I don't know about you.
20: No, it was good. It was good. However, bear in mind, I live in New York. How bad are our taxes here in New York?
31: Well, my God, you know, we were just looking at the per capita state and local taxes. This was in our hotline this morning. So looking at all the 50 states. And not only does New York have the highest per capita tax burden of any state. Are you ready for this? Mark, are you sitting down right now, I hope?
20: For this, I better be lying down, I think.
31: New York is now has a per capita tax burden that's per person that's almost twice as high as most states.
20: What?
31: Where's that money go? Where's that all the money going?
20: Well, you know, they just put out the budget for New York City, $124 billion. That's double the budget of the whole state of Florida. It's just waste and fraud. What do we do?
31: And there's no evidence that, you know, it'd be one thing, because I go to New York a lot. As you know, I work for the Wall Street Journal, and I don't anymore, but I did. And I used to go up to Manhattan all the time, and still do. And I've been to Florida many times. And I got to tell you, Florida has better services, you know, better public services than New York does. And they spend half as much money. How does that happen?
20: Well, again, it's all waste and fraud. You know, we spend, it costs $40,000 a mile to pave a highway. We spend $1 million a mile. It's stuff like that.
31: Yeah.
20: And there's nobody to crack down on this or do anything. Certainly not Democrats. How can we ever fix this?
31: Well, how about the mayor of New York City, Mondami, saying, you know, they're running a multi-billion-dollar deficit. He said, we can't find anywhere to cut in our budget. Really? I mean, you got a $100 billion budget. You couldn't find anything. So they want to raise taxes again. And so this is the big story in America today. The blue states, all they want to do is raise taxes higher, higher, and higher. We're going to tax the rich, tax the companies, tax the respect. If you're successful, by the way, they've defined someone who's rich as anyone who has a job, right? And so where are all the people going? Where are the companies going? Where is the money going? It's going into the red states. I mean, there's been a $2 trillion massive, transfer of income and wealth out of blue states like California, New York, New Jersey, Connecticut, Massachusetts. Where is it all going? Oh, it's going to the Carolinas. It's going to Texas. It's going to Florida. It's going to Tennessee. By the way, Mark, do you know what Texas, Tennessee, and Florida have in common?
20: No.
31: No income tax.
20: Florida has no income tax. How are their services better? And would you say their schools are obviously better, right?
31: Because they, as my mom used to say, my dear old departed mom used to say, they watch their P's and Q's.
20: But anyway, Florida, they're talking about even getting rid of property tax. How would that even be possible?
31: I know. Well, you know, this is a state that has so much money coming in, so many businesses coming in, that they're able, you know, when you have economic growth and you've got prosperity, guess what? That helps pay the bills. And that's why, you know, Texas, the same thing. I mean, my gosh, Texas, Dallas is pretty practically the new Wall Street.
20: Wow. Hey, Steve Moore, I used to get my mail. You get a whole big bunch of envelope. You know, I get my mail now. It's like one thing. Do we really still even need this Postal Service?
31: So the Postal Service has lost $120 billion.
20: What?
31: 11 years, $120 billion. You know, I think, look, we all have a kind of romantic vision of the blue and white and red, you know, mail trucks and the mailman coming to the door. But let's face it, you know, in 10 years, there's not going to be a lot of snail mail left. It's a dying industry. I think it's probably time to, you know, it's like the telegram. When's the last time you got a telegram?
20: I don't think you can send one anymore. Is there such a thing?
31: Yeah, so they've got to do something about this because they can't keep losing, you know. And but when I say they, who's absorbing all that those losses? You and I and all the people who pay taxes. So it's losing more and more money all the time. And let's have some competition. Let's let anybody, you know, FedEx or any of these UPS or any of those services, they should be able to deliver the mail, and they wouldn't lose as much money as the Postal Service does. By the way, the cost of a stamp in just the last 10 years has gone up 80%. They're still losing money.
20: Yeah, well, I got these forever stamps, which it's you just use them forever, whatever I paid for them.
31: My advice is use them quickly, folks.
20: All right. Well, Steve Moore, great stuff. Now, you should go to, he runs the Committee to Unleash Prosperity. They put out the best daily briefing. It's called The Hotline, right? And it's absolutely free. 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And the book is The Trump Economic Miracle. 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Steve Moore, thanks for being with us.
31: Thank you, Mark. Have a great weekend, my friend.
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21: Tampa crash, northbound 275 at Hillsborough Avenue, left lane blocked. Pasco, northbound 75 after overpass, right lane blocked. 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
20: Hey, welcome back. It's the Sean Hannity Show. It's Mark Simone here for Sean. Linda is here. How's it going, Linda? We're doing all right?
2: You know what, Mark? Any day that I get to spend with you and your illustrious talent is a day that I don't even deserve. The fact that I get to be here among such greatness.
20: What a phony.
2: I feel like that's kind of what happened between Xi and Trump. No, you're wonderful. No, you're wonderful.
20: Yes. Hey, Xi agreed to a lot of stuff. He agreed to buy 200 Boeing jets. He agreed to help with Iran.
2: Well,
20: the good news is they never live up to any
2: agreement. I was like, you know, it's kind of like promises made, promises kept. We shall see. You know, show me your actions. I don't know.
20: Entire history, China has never lived up to an agreement.
2: Not one thing.
20: That's why it's easy to negotiate with them. How about 800 jets? You got it.
2: Sounds great. Absolutely. It's like the Ponzi scheme of all Ponzi schemes. Whatever you say, we got it. In fact, we got four of them. All yours. Whatever you need. Just give us, you know, what we want.
20: Because what are you going to do? He doesn't buy the jets. What are you going to do? Take him to court? I mean, good
2: absolutely
20: luck.
2: Nothing. Although I did think, I'm curious how the summit was written up in Chinese newspapers. Obviously, the government is overseeing everything, but there's a lot of undercurrent. You know, Epoch Times talks about that a lot, that there's this undercurrent of news where you can find out what's actually really going on and what the Chinese people think. And obviously, before the American Detail got back on Air Force One, they dumped everything, every gift, every burner phone, everything went into the trash. So I'm like, okay.
20: Yeah,
2: so
20: everything is bugged, tampered with, embedded with stuff, so they get rid of everything.
2: Yeah, so I'm kind of curious about, you know, how that was written up, like if they thought it was ungrateful, or I don't know where they would have disposed of said items.
20: Right over the ocean.
2: Jesus. But do you know what I'm saying? Like, how do you tactfully do that? Because they're in a surveillance state, quite literally. So no matter what you do, no matter where you go, no matter what you're throwing away, right?
20: Yeah.
2: I don't know.
20: They probably brought like some kind of secure bag to lock it in. And
2: I guess. I don't know.
20: Hey, my phone is blowing up right now.
2: Yeah, people are upset, huh?
20: No, because I went to the doctor today.
2: Oh.
20: You make a doctor's appointment. You get a text before you even hang up. Thank you for making your appointment. Click here. Then I get a text every 5 minutes just to confirm your appointment. Then
2: I actually asked my friend about this, who's a physician, and she's here in New York and she's got a great practice. And I said to her, you know, your office sends like 39 text messages the day of. I already told you I was coming. She goes, we have zero control over that. She's like, it's a hot mess. We can't control it. It's super annoying.
20: Shut it down. Yeah, shut it down. I'm walking to the doctor's office. I'm like a block away. You can check in now if you want.
2: Okay, so can we talk about that? Is there a reason why I can no longer check in? I went to the dentist today. Yeah. They are lovely. By the way, if anybody's looking for a dentist, Dr. Abedini on 72nd Street, he's fabulous. Awesome office. Lisa and Dina and Pam, shout out to my dentist. But I'm serious. Like, you walk in, hey, how are you? Here's your paperwork. Here's what you need to do. It's in person. I don't need to pre-do anything.
20: Yeah, that's the way to do it. You know, I go to the doctor. He's great. I'm leaving. I walk out. I didn't even hit the button for the elevator. I get a text. How was your appointment? Take our survey.
2: It's ridiculous. They came to like college hunks taking junk the other day from my house. I had four survey requests. I'm like, yeah, they were great. They took junk. Thank you. How many times I got to tell you? I gave you a tip.
20: Yeah. What do they call those hunks lugging junk?
2: College hunks. Lugging junk.
20: Yeah, it's a pretty good cycle.
2: Hauling junk. Either way, it works for me.
20: 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Back with Miranda Devine. 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
4: 91 and sunny, the Max Defender 8 forecast coming up. I'm Gordon Bird. Our top story, Tampa Bay Rays CEO Ken Babby welcomes the memorandum of understanding with Hillsborough County and the city of Tampa on a new ballpark for the Tampa Bay Rays at Hillsborough College.
6: This memorandum of understanding is a monumental step towards securing the future of Major League Baseball right here in Tampa.
4: Babby stood alongside Hillsborough Commission Chair Ken Hagan and Tampa Mayor Jane Castor at a news conference at Tampa City Hall. The Hillsborough County Commission and Tampa City Council vote on the memorandum next week. Hillsborough College trustees are voting on the lease deal Wednesday afternoon. The jury that convicted four men in the ambush murder of Jacksonville rapper Julio Fulio at a Tampa motel 2 years ago, recommending that they be sentenced to life without parole in state prison. Prosecutors wanted the death penalty. Judge Michelle Sisko will sentence Sean Gathright, Isaiah Chance, Rashad, and Davion Murphy June 22nd. Prosecutors want the death penalty in Washington, D.C. for the suspect in the fatal shooting of two Israeli embassy staffers outside the Capitol Jewish Museum last year.
7: Elias Rodriguez stands accused of gunning down a young couple who worked for the Israeli embassy and then allegedly returning to the museum to identify himself as a shooter. The Justice Department said Friday that a death sentence is justified because of his substantial planning and biased motive. Rodriguez has pleaded not guilty to 13 counts, including hate crime, murder, and terrorism charges. I'm Wendy Swanson.
4: President Trump headed back to the U.S. after a summit with China's President Xi Jinping. The two leaders discussed the ongoing war in Iran, among many other topics. Trump saying that Xi wants the Strait of Hormuz open as soon as possible. He's invited the Chinese president to the White House in September. AAA says the price of gas averaging $4.29 a gallon in the Bay Area. That's actually down about 14 cents compared to yesterday. I'm Gordon Bird, News Radio WFLA.
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21: Pasco crash, northbound 75 after overpass in the right lane. Stop and go from State Road 56, 25-minute delays. 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
19: Enjoying some lower humidity on this Friday. We reached afternoon highs near 90 degrees, plenty of sunshine. And as we head into the evening hours, our temperatures will hold steady in the 80s for quite some time through about 10 p.m., eventually falling to the 70s overnight. We're looking at overnight lows in the mid-70s as we wake up on Saturday morning. And we'll have about a 30% limited chance for some rain, mainly along our inland areas. Going to be hot and muggy as we head into our Saturday with afternoon highs closer to the mid-90s. I'm Max Defender 8 meteorologist Zuleika Soler.
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0: one thing you can always count on. Sean Hannity is back on the radio.
1: Well, actually, it's Mark Simone here for Sean Hannity. Sean will be back on Monday. Hey, with us right now, the superstar columnist, Miranda Devine. Her column's in the New York Post, but you can see him there. Also, she does the great podcast, Pod Force One. Phenomenal podcast. And, of course, you see her all over television, Fox News contributor. And get her books. She's written some big, big bestsellers. Get The Big Guy and Laptop from Hell. And she's with us right now, Miranda Devine. How you doing?
2: Hi, Mark. I'm well, thank you.
1: Hey, what'd you think? President Trump in China, pretty impressive entourage he brought with him, wasn't it?
2: Oh, it was incredible. And, I mean, he had, of course, his fantastic cabinet, but he had all the big business people that I'm sure President Xi was very keen to get his clutches into. So it seemed to go off really well.
1: Now, you think this was better than Joe Biden bringing his crazy son Hunter? That was his entourage.
2: Yes. So funny that you say that. Exactly. How could we forget December 2013? There was Joe Biden arriving on Air Force Two, and behind him, trooping along in his groovy sunglasses, just like Dad, was Hunter. And, you know, Joe Biden was supposed to leave China with things for America, and he didn't. China just kept on militarizing the South China Sea, kept on stealing our IP. Joe Biden got nothing, but Hunter Biden got a share in a billion-dollar company. You know, I don't think that Donald Trump was doing that. Instead, I think he got a whole lot of promises from China, let's see. I mean, you never trust a thing they say, but to invest in America. And, you know, he brought along Tim Apple and Elon Musk and the sort of business titans of America. And so I think it has to be good for us. Even though China is an adversary, we have to learn how to get along with them.
1: Yeah. Now, you're the Hunter expert. Hunter made, as you said, he had that billion-dollar deal. He made millions in the Ukraine. He made millions on the paintings. Why is he now broke? He apparently can't pay his bills.
2: Well, he says he's broke to the court because Abby Lowell, hilariously, his lawyer, is looking for money. And, I mean, I hear it's millions of dollars that he's owed. And obviously his sugar brother, Kevin Morris, in California, has closed his wallet, having forked out several million dollars to keep Hunter in the lifestyle that he's become used to. Hunter is still living high on the hog. He told the court that he was living overseas, which is why he couldn't show up in person. And he has been known to travel and have holidays in South Africa, which is his new wife's second home or original home. But he's not there all the time. He's constantly popping up in California at various places, at expensive restaurants, at swanky digs of billionaires, where I suppose he's still getting free holidays, free vacation time. And in fact, London Roberts, his baby mama, whose little girl Navy must be, gosh, she'd be six by now, I think. And Hunter, she kindly agreed to Hunter reducing his child support payments. And then he reneged on the new cheaper deal. He hasn't been paying her, so she's had to go back to court. And as her lawyer, who's fantastic, Clint Lancaster, pointed out in the Arkansas court, Hunter has been living the high life. And Clint Lancaster just listed out a whole lot of the swanky restaurants and, you know, the expensive rentals that he has. How on earth, when the man does not have a job, he can afford to live the way he does? And you can, I mean, the trips back and forth to South Africa are not cheap, and you can bet he's not flying economy.
1: No. So he has a current wife, you say? How desperate do you have to be to marry Hunter Biden?
2: Well, I guess she was from South Africa, so she didn't know any better. It's the only thing I can think. And look, a lot of people are very attracted to celebrity. Hunter Biden is a sort of a celebrity. You know, he's the son of the notorious son of who was then the president when they got married. So that, I guess, is a pretty heady combination, power and celebrity to a young woman. So she's there. She seems to be... She's still with him. They have a son together, so they seem to be happy enough. But who knows?
1: Yeah, I'm sure this will have a very happy ending, this marriage. But what does Joe Biden do all day? We don't hear from him. What do you think he does all day?
2: Well, I actually quite like the fact, it's the one good thing I will say about Joe Biden, although he may not have any control over it. We haven't seen very much of him at all. He gives the occasional ridiculous speech, but he's obviously, his services are not sought after as a speech giver. But the person that we see ad nauseum, the former president, is Barack Obama. Unlike all other past presidents, he inserts himself repeatedly into the political process in a very slimy, cunning, sly way. And whenever I see Barack Obama pop up, I think to myself, there's trouble brewing. Trouble always follows him. I think part of the reason that he's so frenetically involved in the Democrats' issues now is not because he's a great party man and he wants to help the party that's in dire straits. I think it's because he's concerned that the Trump DOJ is closing in on him, that there's a attorney in Florida, Jason Meares, who is looking at a conspiracy case which involves all of those people, James Comey, John Brennan, James Clapper, etc., who were involved in that dodgy intelligence assessment just after the election in 2016, that basically fingered Donald Trump, or framed Donald Trump, I should say, as an agent of Vladimir Putin, and kept that Russia collusion hoax going right through the Mueller investigation, and crippled Donald Trump at least the first half of his presidency, and has left a taint ever since. There are still some people who still believe that Donald Trump is a Russian agent. And so Barack Obama, he was the one who held the meeting, who came up with this, or instructed his minions, Brennan and co, to do his bidding and create this false intelligence assessment. And he's gotten off scot-free. And you just hear rumbles sometimes, when I interview some senior administration people, that maybe Barack Obama is not going to get off scot-free. So I think he might be worried, and he's trying to keep his profile high so that it seems like if they do indict him or come after him in some way, that he can pretend that it's because he's such a potent political adversary, they're trying to neutralize him.
1: Ah, interesting. So, hey, Miranda Devine, your latest column, it's a great column about the violence, which is all coming from the left, yet all the, the Biden types kept talking about ultra-MAGA domestic terrorists. Will the public ever get the story straight from the regular media?
2: I don't think so. It really is quite scary and sinister that you still have the New York Times talking about, domestic terrorism being a right-wing issue and talking about right-wing violence. That is so outdated, if it was ever true at all. And they always rely on January 6th, which was a riot at the Capitol and reprehensible, those people who broke in and, made a mess. I guess, and fought with police, more importantly. But they were a minority of the Trump supporters who turned up at the Capitol, and many of those who were indicted in the biggest FBI investigation in its history, ridiculously, didn't even go into the Capitol. They were totally peaceful. This was an unarmed protest, or, turned into a riot. Only one person was killed, and that was Ashley Babbitt, by a Capitol Police officer who was then protected and his name was suppressed, etc., unlike all the cops we had seen on the other side and unlike the reaction to the Summer of Love, the BLM Antifa riots that we all suffered through in 2020.

0: The guy with the bomb heading to Mar-a-Lago, that's four. You were sitting there, right, at the White House Correspondents' Dinner when that happened?
1: Yes, I was. And, you know, it was remarkable how calm and sanguine Donald Trump was. Just even while it was all happening, he sort of just surveyed the room. And I guess he saw that there wasn't immediate danger from his vantage point up high looking towards the back of the room. I was sitting up the front facing towards him, the stage. And so all I heard was some plates, what sounded like plates or glasses breaking. And I just thought, oh, a waiter's dropped a tray. How embarrassing for them. And then everyone around me just got under the table, because I think if you grew up in America, which I didn't, you maybe are used to, you've been trained, you've been drilled into, you know, take cover. So I wasn't. So I was sitting there like a bunny looking around, and would have been a sitting duck if there had been a gunman in there, which there could have been. And then I eventually went down, and then Scott Bessent, who was I was sitting next to, the Treasury Secretary, very kindly offered for me to go with him. So we went back to his house, and I continued doing some work from back there. But it was, you know, another frightening reminder of the fear and, well, he doesn't feel fear, it doesn't seem, but certainly the threat around Donald Trump. They're never going to stop trying to kill him, whether it be left-wing assassins, young men who have been groomed, I believe, like Thomas Crooks, or whether it's Iran, you know, whether Iran is behind any of these other attempts. We know certainly there was one Iranian, well, he was not Iranian, but he was ordered by the IRGC in Iran to take out Donald Trump, and he was convicted recently in New York. So these threats are known by the Secret Service, by the CIA, by the FBI. I think we just see the tip of the iceberg, and it's really remarkable that President Trump just, you know, popped up just very shortly after that, gave a press conference in his tuxedo and was just, you know, making jokes and on top of things and making everybody calm, because I think you had the whole press gallery that who then had to assemble over at the White House, and I think they were calmed by the fact that he wasn't panicked. I think the entire country gets calmed, just like at Butler when he stood up and raised his fist in the air, blood streaming down his face, and said, fight, fight, fight. It just makes you realize that things are not spiraling out of control. The president is still the president. He's still in charge. And for most Americans who aren't psychopaths or totally unhinged, that's a good thing. And let's hope he keeps on keeping on.
0: Well, Miranda Devine, brilliant as always. Great talking to you. Everybody listen to her podcast. You'll love it. It's Pod Force One. Interviews with everybody, the president, the vice president. Pod Force One. Get her best-selling books, The Big Guy and Laptop from Hell. Read her column, of course, in the New York Post. Miranda Devine, thanks for being with us.
1: Thanks so much.
0: All right. Take care. Hey, we've got a lot more coming up. We'll take some calls. Lots to talk about. Don't go away. It's Mark Simone here for Sean Hannity.
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2: Pasco crash northbound 75 after overpass road, right lane blocked. Stop and go traffic from State Road 56, 18-minute delays. And a Lutz crash is on southbound 41 at Lutz Lake Fern Road in the right lane. 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
4: Hey, welcome back to the Sean Hannity Show. It's Mark Simone here for Sean. He'll be back on Monday. I think he's still in the air, Air Force One. He's on the trip with the president and coming back. You know, these people are going to be so happy to get back, get some normal food, get a cheeseburger, get some French fries.
20: Wait. Now, I will tell you, I talked to Sean,
4: yeah,
20: and he told me that the food on Air Force One is ridiculous. And he said there is so much food, he can't even keep up with how much they're serving. He said it's delicious.
4: Yeah, that's Air Force One. But over in China, pretty bad. Also, he can get his phone back. You know, you can't take your phone or any device over there because they'll embed everything in your phone. So you have to get a burner phone. You know, you also have to get a burner email. You can't even use your regular email, President Trump. Now watch late tonight when he gets back. You're going to see some Truth Socials. You got 3 days worth saved up. I know there were a couple during the trip, but those were done from Washington. He'll have his phone back. You're going to see a Truth Social weekend like you have never seen. Hey, we got a lot to get to in the next hour. Crazy race in California for governor, for mayor. And we'll talk to Steve Hilton. That'll be great. He'll be with us in the next hour, so don't go away. Mark Simone for Sean Hannity.
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32: Guaranteed human.
33: 93 and sunny, the Max Defender 8 forecast just ahead. I'm Gordon Bird, our top story. Tampa Mayor Jane Castor joining the chair of the Hillsborough County Commission and the CEO of the Tampa Bay Rays after the release of a preliminary agreement on the Rays' new ballpark.
34: And we're confident that this, again, will be the first large step in a final agreement to bring the Rays to the city of Tampa.
33: There are three related votes happening next week involving the Hillsborough County Commission, the Tampa City Council, and the trustees at Hillsborough College. A Tampa jury has finished its work on the Julio Fulio trial, recommending life in prison without the possibility of parole for Sean Gathright, Rashad Murphy, Davion Murphy, and Isaiah Chance. That jury convicted those four of murder for killing the Jacksonville rapper in an ambush outside a Tampa hotel in 2024. There will be a sentencing beginning June 22nd. A Tallahassee judge being asked to find the newly drawn Florida congressional map that gives Republicans four more seats unconstitutional. Mohamed Jazeel represents the Florida Secretary of State and argues that the burden of proof is on the plaintiffs.
1: The plaintiffs are the ones who have to show that the 2022 map's use of race is appropriate. And the plaintiffs have to show that if the use of race is inappropriate, then the use of partisanship is still fine because the racial provisions are severable.
33: The judge is being asked to throw out the new map and default back to the 2022 map. Governor DeSantis and the legislature passed this 2026 map to be used in the upcoming midterms, saying it's entirely legal and simply accounts for population growth. President Trump is heading back after a high-stakes summit with Xi Jinping in China. Speaking to reporters aboard Air Force One, the president said Taiwan was a big focus.
2: He does not want to see a fight for independence because that would be a very strong confrontation, and I heard him out.
3: Are you going to say two words?
2: No, I didn't make a comment on it. I heard him out. I have a lot of respect for him.
33: When asked about arms sales to Taiwan, the president says he has to make a determination and talk to officials on Taiwan first. A New York City judge declares a mistrial in the Harvey Weinstein rape case.
6: The jury started deliberating Wednesday on a charge of third-degree rape a year after the last case ended in a mistrial because that jury also could not reach a unanimous decision. Jessica Mann testified for 5 days during trial how the former movie studio executive raped her at a hotel in March of 2013. The 74-year-old Weinstein is already serving a 16-year sentence for a 2022 conviction in California. He also faces up to 25 years in prison for a guilty verdict last year on sexual assault charges in New York. I'm Levon Putney.
33: Gas prices averaging $4.30 a gallon in the Tampa Bay area per AAA. Tampa Bay traffic and weather moments away. Our next news update in 30 minutes. 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
7: This is the Bloomberg Money Minute. No record highs on Wall Street today after oil prices shot higher again, closing above $105 a barrel, fueling worries about overall inflation going higher, and that sent stocks lower. All the major averages down between 1 and 1.5% today. The Dow falling 537 points. The Nasdaq down 410. The S&P lower by 93. The long-awaited initial public stock offering for Elon Musk-owned SpaceX, that's the rocket ship, satellite, and artificial intelligence company, could begin selling shares to investors on the Nasdaq as soon as June 12th, with a valuation estimated to be as high as $2 trillion. If it's high enough, it could make Elon Musk the world's very first trillionaire. And today is Jerome Powell's final day as chairman of the Federal Reserve. The Kevin Warsh era has begun. As the central bank faces stubbornly high inflation, a shrinking balance sheet, and a lot of questions about its independence from President Trump. Tom Busby, Bloomberg Radio.
8: Pasco County crash northbound 75 after Overpass Road has the right lane blocked. Stop and go traffic from State Road 56 with 22-minute delays. And there's a Lutz crash on southbound 41 at Lutz Lake Fern Road in the right lane. Also, eastbound I-4 at Branch Forbes Road on the shoulder. And then the entrance ramp from Hillsborough Ave to northbound 275, right lane blocked by a crash. Riverview accident, southbound 301 after Sims in the right lane. Amy Snyder, News Radio, WFLA.
10: Enjoying some lower humidity on this Friday. We reached afternoon highs near 90 degrees, plenty of sunshine. And as we head into the evening hours, our temperatures will hold steady in the 80s for quite some time through about 10 p.m., eventually falling to the 70s overnight. We're looking at overnight lows in the mid-70s as we wake up on Saturday morning. And we'll have about a 30% limited chance for some rain, mainly along our inland areas. Going to be hot and muggy as we head into our Saturday with afternoon highs closer to the mid-90s. I'm Max Defender 8 meteorologist Zule.
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20: Hey, it's Mark Simone here for Sean Hannity. He's on his way back from China. He's on Air Force One as we speak. I'm normally here on our big flagship station, WOR in New York. Now, California. You got a mayoral race. You got a governor's race. Very important that Steve Hilton get elected governor. You got to help him. 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He's running around campaigning like crazy, and he's on the line with us right now. Steve Hilton, how you doing?
21: I'm great. Great to be with you. Another crazy debate last night where you had a lineup of Democrats trying to pretend they haven't actually been in charge of this state. 16 years and driven it into the ditch. It's just incredible. They've got no shame. It's as if they've just sort of been in a parallel universe where Democrats haven't been running California. Instead, it's something called MAGA, apparently, that's been in charge of California for 16 years. It's insane.
20: They do that here in New York. We've had a Democratic governor, state legislature, Democratic mayor, Democratic city council for 13 years, and then they campaign on the affordability crisis. You're right. They created it. But why doesn't the public see that? How do you get that message across?
21: I think they are seeing it, and that's why I'm leading in the polls and looking good for the primary and into the general election against whoever they send. Looks right now like it's going to be Biden's utterly useless health secretary, Javier Becerra. And I just think that this year is different. You're seeing it with the energy around my campaign. You're seeing it with the energy around Spencer Pratt. In LA, there's something happening in California. I'm not sure that everyone on the East Coast has quite woken up to it, actually, because things have got so bad. It's not just the visible things that you can see, you know, the shameful homelessness on the streets and the crime and all of that. It's just the fact that life is such a struggle for everybody. Just paying the bills, running a small business, you run a restaurant or a bar or anything, a small, you know, store. It's just a nightmare. And I think this, you know, all the time I'm hearing people say, I've never voted Republican before, but I'm voting for you because we got to have a change. We got to have some balance in the system. And I think there's something happening. And my message is very straightforward. I mean, it's specifically about how expensive everything is. I can say it in one word, Cal-affordable. $3 gas, cut your electric bills in half, your first $100,000 tax-free, no more free health care for illegal immigrants so we can cut health care costs for you, and a home you can afford to buy. But the broad message is just, we can't go on like this. You can't have another 4 more years of one-party rule. It's over for California. It's really now or never. We got to make a change.
20: Yeah. And these Democrats, they either vote for a crazy left-wing whack, or they vote for like a Gavin Newsom. I mean, even if you like the guy, it's pretty obvious. The guy's a salesman. He's not a manager. He can't run anything.
21: Exactly. I mean, you know, he just put out his budget yesterday, the revised budget. And I looked up the numbers. I'm just about to put out my analysis of it. He's increased spending in California since his first budget by 72%. And everything's worse. I mean, we've never heard of anything like it. We have the highest taxes now in the country for the worst results. Highest poverty rate, highest unemployment rate, highest cost of living, the school results, everything. Wherever you look, all this money that he's taken from us has just been completely squandered into fraud and waste and abuse. And of course, he doesn't say anything about that. In fact, California, as we know, is the absolute heart of fraud in our system in America. And that's one of the reasons I think also that I'm going to win this year, is that there's something about that fraud argument where people, they work so hard and they take our tax money. And when we reveal these stories, and us and, you know, Nick Shirley and Chris Rufo from Manhattan Institute and James O'Keefe, and there's so many people, of course, the vice president with his task force, really, really exposing just what they've been doing with our money. I think that there's a kind of rage that flows from that that is really going to help us kick out these people come November in the general election here.
20: Yeah, we want Steve Hilton to win. Now, you got to help. 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California was a two-party state. Very often there were Republican governors. What changed all that?
21: So I think the number one thing that changed was the way that the unions have entrenched their power. The government unions have built up this incredibly well-financed and corruptly financed, let's be honest, political machine that has just controlled everything. And it's given them two-thirds majorities in the state legislature in both chambers since 2010 now. And it means that they've just been able to entrench their power further and further. And you've also, I think, over that period, had candidates who, on the Republican side, who, for whatever reason, you know, didn't capture people's attention and imagination. We haven't had a Republican governor since Schwarzenegger. It's been 20 years since he was elected. And I just think that this year, that's why this year is different. You know, clearly there's something resonating about my campaign. It's interesting, actually. Spencer Pratt and I, both doing well. Neither of us have ever run for office before. We're outsiders. We're taking on this corrupt machine in California. I think maybe that's part of the story.
20: Yeah, so what's the deal? How much chance does Pratt have?
21: I think he's got a very good chance, just like I say I would, because people are done with it. And it may not even show up in the opinion polls, because you have that, just as we saw in 2016, the silent Trump voter who was going to support President Trump because they knew we needed a change from establishment economics and establishment politics, and they didn't really want to admit it. I think that we might have a bit of that going on here as well. I certainly hear that from many people in L.A., and obviously L.A. is our biggest city. In fact, L.A. County is nearly a quarter. It's 23% of the entire vote in the state of California. Now, the mayor of L.A. is slightly smaller than L.A. County, but I'm there a lot, and I hear a lot of people who are saying, I'm voting for Pratt and Hilton. You're seeing a lot of memes. 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I think there's a sense of energy about both our campaigns that's really exciting. And I think it's not going to be easy. I don't want to pretend to you that it's going to be in anything other than very difficult, a lot of hard work. But we are working hard. And I think people are responding to that as well.
20: Yeah. And now you can help out. 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Make a donation, volunteer. What else can people do? If they've got a lot of listeners in California, what can they do for you?
21: There's a very, very important point. And because the election is on, right? The ballots are out. The election day is today and tomorrow and the next day. The ballots are out. We have a month of early voting. People are voting. They're sending me their ballots. So here's the really important thing. There are two candidates for change in California, myself and the other Republican in the race, Chad Bianco. But it's very clear now that there's only one candidate who is possible to get into the top two, who has the chance of getting. I'm leading the polls, and I'm the only one that can conceivably make it into the top two. And the real truth right now of the way this race is shaping up is that basically you've got three people near the top: myself, Becerra, and the billionaire climate fanatic Tom Steyer. If we're not careful, we could end up with two Democrats in the top two. I don't think that's likely, but it's not impossible. There's one way to make sure we avoid that calamity, and that is for everyone who wants change to vote for the leading Republican, the only one with a chance of getting in the top two, and that is me.
20: Steve Hilton. Vote for him. You do it right now. That Tom Steyer has no chance, does he? I mean, he's a real kook.
21: You're right, but I'm afraid he's up there. Look, you know, he spent $160 million already
20: on
21: his campaign. Insane.
20: Oh, God. Well, but everybody vote for Steve Hilton, and if early voting, go to stevehiltonforgovernor.com and do what you can. Steve Hilton, I know you stepped out of an event to talk to us. I appreciate it. We hope everybody goes to stevehiltonforgovernor.com to help you out, and good luck. We're praying for you.
21: Thank you very much. See you soon.
20: All right, take care. What do you think, Linda? Does he have a good shot?
1: Absolutely. I think, listen, I'll tell you two things. All right, you ready for my unfiltered take?
20: Do we have a choice?
1: No. Okay, so anyway, back to what I was saying. If they pass the SAVE Act and John Thune could just get out of the way and we could do what we have to do and actually have the right conservative senator step forward and pass the SAVE Act and we were able to have secure, fair, free, you know, elections with integrity, then we could actually have great elections and elect great people. The Democrats, they have the system all wrapped up. And unless and until we pass that, none of this matters, in my opinion. We have to pass the SAVE Act. It is the only thing that matters. God bless Senator Mike Lee, Senator Rick Scott, Senator Ron Johnson. The rest of them, forget about it. They need to get off their, you know.
20: What do you mean unfiltered? That was pretty filtered. That was pretty calm.
1: That was pretty good, right?
20: Yeah, that was very
1: rational. No FCC violations coming your way.
20: No, very, very rational.
1: But he's an amazing candidate. Steve Hilton is definitely somebody who cares a lot. Him and Spencer Pratt both.
20: Yeah. All of you Democrats listening. Stop electing these crazy. I mean, listen, Gavin Newsom, there's something great about him, but not for governor. He's like a good salesman. I would hire him as a salesman.
1: Let him go work for his wife. She's doing plenty of fun things lately.
20: Yeah.
1: Getting lots of fun funding from the government. He could still be in government and work for her.
20: But, you know, when Rupert Murdoch, when they were hiring big executives and they brought somebody, he would always say the same thing when they were alone. He'd say, tell me the truth. Is this guy a salesman or a manager? And they'd say, he's a salesman. So, that's what Gavin Newsom is. That's what Mamdani is. They can't manage anything. They can't run anything. Hey, we'll take some calls next. 800-941-SEAN is the number. 800-941-7326. 800-941-7326. Take some calls next. It's Mark Simone here for Sean Hannity.
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8: Pasco crash, northbound 75 after Overpass Road, right lane blocked. Lutz crash, southbound 41 at Lutz Lake Fern in the right lane. 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
20: Welcome back to the Sean Hannity Show. It's Mark Simone here for Sean. We'll take some calls. 1-800-941-SEAN is the number. 1-800-941-7326. 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
25: Hi, Mark. How are you today?
20: Let me check. Not bad.
25: Hey, I tried to get through yesterday, and I just got to tell you, the interview that Sean had with Marco Rubio is probably one of the best interviews I've ever heard. I mean, that man, my chest puffed out, and I was just a proud American. That man is, I think, brilliant. And
20: yeah.
25: On a great team. Our president is brilliant. They make sense to me, and I'm not a smart guy, but I work hard for a living, and it makes sense to me what they're talking about and what they're trying to do for America. I just don't get the other side. I just can't imagine that if Kamala or AOC was standing over there in China, I don't know, maybe they'd teach him how to mix a margarita or something, but that guy, Marco Rubio, Nobody that can stand up to him on the other side. And that was a great interview. The guy is so intelligent, and I hope that him and J.D. Vance get together and continue the program that President Trump has laid out in front of us.
20: Well, it'd be a great ticket. So you say your chest puffed out when you heard the interview.
25: Yeah, I don't think he's going to be.
20: What about when I was interviewing Steve Hilton? Did your chest puff out? No? Nothing.
25: Huh?
20: Nothing. You didn't puff out. All right. Well, got to work on that. So what do you do upstate New York?
25: I'm an on-the-road salesperson, and I sell siding and roofing and windows.
20: Ah, good personality for salesman. Never stops talking. But you sell roofing. Is this legitimate roofing?
25: Yep.
20: Oh, okay. Well, you sound like that was a slow yes. But you sound like a nice guy, Gary. And where are you in upstate New York?
25: Where I live in Troy, home of Uncle.
20: Ah, if you call that living. But okay. No, Troy's very nice. That's the Tri-City area, right?
25: That is correct.
20: Yeah, no, it's very nice there. All right, Gary, great call. Thanks for checking in with us on the Sean Hannity Show. Oh, I forgot. There's great news. This is the best news ever. It's official now. Palm Beach Airport, the West Palm Beach International Airport. It's official now. The governor of Florida was pushing this through. It got done. It is now officially, the name will be changed to Donald J. Trump International Airport. This is very important because we want every liberal Democrat who has to fly down there to have to look at that name on the ticket, on the airport, when they're in the airport, everywhere they look, Donald J. Trump International Airport, just to torture them and drive them crazy. It's appropriate. You know, there's 30 airports in America named after presidents. Perfectly appropriate. And you always do it if it's the local town of the president. And they have a code, airport code, like LaGuardia Airport is LGA. The code for the airport will be DJT. This is great. Now, if you're a left-wing liberal, if you got Trump derangement syndrome, if you land there, you're going to get out of Donald J. Trump International Airport. And then as you head into Palm Beach, the big road is now called Donald J. Trump Boulevard. I guarantee you some of these crazies, Trump derangement syndrome, if they live there, they're going to go out of their way and fly to Fort Lauderdale Airport. They'll probably, which is great. That way Palm Beach is not as crowded, but I guarantee you they're going to use the Fort Lauderdale Airport. It's an extra half hour, 45 minutes, but they'll do it just out of Trump hatred. So that's great news. It happens in the fall. Hey, coming up, remind me to get to Stephen Colbert. This farewell continues. David Letterman, did you realize how far to crazy the left Letterman went? Or maybe he was always there. Maybe in his last few years he revealed it, but he came on with Colbert, even shook his hand. He said, thank you for what you've done for America. What did he do for America except to just ruin late night television, turn it into a ridiculous, hate-filled, it used to be Johnny Carson, it used to be Jay Leno, it used to be happy, have some laughs before you go to sleep. Now it's angry, get yourself furious, riled up before you go to sleep. Hey, we'll take some calls when we come back. 1-800-941-SEAN is the number. It's Mark Simone for Sean Hannity.
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9: 90 and sunny, the Max Defender 8 forecast coming up. I'm Gordon Bird, our top story. Tampa Mayor Jane Castor joining the Hillsborough Commission Chair and the CEO of the Tampa Bay Rays at Tampa City Hall. That follows the release of a preliminary agreement with all three for a ballpark and ahead of crucial votes next week.
10: I can't imagine that any elected official would vote no on this memorandum of understanding.
9: The Hillsborough County Commission votes Wednesday, Tampa City Council on Thursday. The Hillsborough College Board of Trustees will vote on the lease agreement with the Rays Wednesday afternoon. The Rays plan to lease part of the Dale Mabry campus for the stadium and development. A jury in Tampa recommending against the death penalty for the four men convicted of murdering Jacksonville rapper Julio Fulio outside a Tampa motel 2 years ago. Jurors voted for life without the possibility of parole for the death of Charles Jones. Sean Gathright, Isaiah Chance, Davion, and Rashad Murphy are due to be sentenced starting June 22nd. A Tallahassee judge is being asked to block Florida's new congressional map. Opponents argue it violates the state constitution's fair district amendments by favoring Republicans. The map redraws most of the state's congressional districts and could flip four seats from Democrat to Republican before November's elections. Attorneys for the state, however, say the changes are legal. Governor DeSantis signing House Bill 757 in Miami to boost school security.
11: This bill expands the school guardian program to public post-secondary institutions and requires sheriffs to assist in the implementation of the program. It's going to make our state colleges safer.
9: The law allows qualified college employees to carry concealed firearms on campus defensively to neutralize active threats. Sarasota County has issued an air advisory for elevated ozone levels and or the potential for elevated levels. The county says individuals with respiratory ailments may experience adverse health effects. I'm Gordon Bird, News Radio WFLA.
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8: Costco crash northbound 75 after Overpass Road is in the right lane. There's stop-and-go traffic from I-275, 25-minute delays. Pinellas northbound 19 after Klosterman, two right lanes blocked. 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
27: Enjoying some lower humidity on this Friday. We reached afternoon highs near 90 degrees, plenty of sunshine. And as we head into the evening hours, our temperatures will hold steady in the 80s for quite some time through about 10 p.m., eventually falling to the 70s overnight. We're looking at overnight lows in the mid-70s as we wake up on Saturday morning. And we'll have about a 30% limited chance for some rain, mainly along our inland areas. Going to be hot and muggy as we head into our Saturday with afternoon highs closer to the mid-90s. I'm Max Defender 8 Meteorologist Zuleika Soler.
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20: Hey, welcome back. It's Mark Simone here for Sean Hannity. Sean will be back on Monday, still on Air Force One. Was on the trip to China. It was an amazing experience. Everything went so well. It's never gone so well for any American president in China. Nobody ever had the reception, the greeting, the respect that President Trump's got. But I can't wait to watch the Sunday shows to hear about how it was all a disaster. Everything went wrong. And why was it so bad? Our guest is Adam Schiff, who will tell us why it was so bad. And who's that other one? The new one, Ro Khanna. It's like the Indian Adam Schiff. He's just, no matter what Trump does, everything's a disaster. Hey, also, this weekend, keep an eye on Cuba. They've run out of fuel. They've run out of energy. There are protests all over the street. It's turning into riots. So keep an eye on Cuba. The plan is to change government. That government could actually fall at some point. Marco Rubio's Cuban. His State Department has been working on this. They've actually got a lot of the Cuban community in Florida ready to move back. They've got a lot of people that would become a shadow government down there. You know, it's the most beautiful island with the most beautiful beaches. In the 50s, 40s and 50s, even before Miami really became the sun and fun capital, it was Cuba. It was Havana. You know, you go to Miami, see all those hotels, the Fountain Blue, old. The guys that built those all had hotels in Cuba before that. They got run out by Castro, and that's when they set up Miami. But Cuba could be making a fortune as an incredible resort. Well, let's take some calls. Let's go to Mary, who's calling from Michigan. Mary, how you doing?
1: I'm good, Mark. Upper Peninsula of Michigan.
20: Really? I'm from Michigan.
1: Yeah, well, we're way up north.
20: Oh, I'm from the normal part. I didn't know anybody actually lived in that Upper Peninsula.
1: I do. I've been up for 32 years. Used to live in Illinois. And that's kind of what I was calling for. My mom and the rest of my family have Trump derangement syndrome.
20: Oh, I'm sorry.
1: Oh, it's terrible. My mom's 84. She thinks Pritzker is a great governor. She thinks Trump.
20: Pritzker is that the big Ralph Cramden looking.
1: Yell at my mom at 84. You know what I mean? It's like, yeah. So I guess what my question is, is there something that I can say to them?
20: Yes.
1: Yes. Okay.
20: Listen to me carefully. I'm very serious about this. Whenever you run into these people, don't argue. Don't try to change their mind. Don't do anything. Just whatever they say, go, yeah, you're right. I agree. And then walk away. Change the subject. It's a cult. They're like cult members. There's nothing you can do. There's nothing you could say. You could give them all the documented evidence, whatever crazy thing they're claiming. You could have all the documented, notarized affidavit. You could hand it to them. 5 minutes later, they'll go back to what they were saying. There's nothing you can do. You know, I'm in the middle of New York. I was with a bunch of big Broadway people in this event, and they're all talking about how Trump has destroyed America. It's all, and they said, it's a nightmare. I can't sleep at night. And they looked at me and go, yeah, me too. Anyway, nice to see you.
1: What is wrong with people? It's what I just don't get. I don't know.
20: Okay, but it's like here we got people are Yankee fans and some people are Mets fans. Now, logically, you should be a Yankee fan. They win all the time. They're the greatest team in the world. But they're Mets fans. You can't argue with them. You can't explain anything to them. They don't want to know. You love your family, right?
1: Yes.
20: All right. Don't try to argue anything. If it ever comes up, politics, Trump, change the subject. Don't engage. There's nothing you can do.
1: I will do that. I appreciate your talk, Mark, and you have a great weekend.
20: All right, Mary. Thanks for calling. Seriously, if you're listening, whatever they do, you're at Thanksgiving dinner and they start in, just don't engage. I asked a lot of people, like if I go to a dinner party, first of all, they don't know what the hell they're talking about. They're just amateurs, just with their goofy opinions. I've asked a lot of people. I mean, one day I asked, Monica Crowley, I said, what are you doing? She says, just take out your phone and start looking at your phone. Ignore the conversation. Don't get involved. And I asked Sean once, I said, what are you? He goes, I make sure I'm never in that position ever, ever, ever. So don't even try to argue. Let's go to Michael, who's in Florida. Michael, how you doing?
3: I'm doing good tonight. How about you?
20: Good. Where are you in Florida?
3: Hey, I am in Central Florida.
20: What's the temperature?
3: About 85, breezy, sunny.
20: Wow.
2: Beautiful.
20: All right. Now, they tell you how wonderful Florida is. We love Florida. But there's like 6 months a year where you can't go out in the afternoon, right?
2: Well, you know, you just got to have a drip cloth on. That's, it's going to be wet out.
20: Yeah,
2: that is. So it's Florida. So I didn't shovel any snow, and nobody told me that I couldn't have a barbecue. So.
20: All right. First of all, we shovel snow like 3 days a year. Maybe this year was a bad winter. We had no snow for like 3-4 years. We had two blizzards this year, but it was altogether total like 2 weeks. That's it. Otherwise, perfect.
2: Yeah, you know, we could probably go tit for tat all day on things, I'm sure.
20: Hey, we can wear sweaters, we can wear jackets. You can't wear any of that stuff down there. Overcoats, you can't wear any of that stuff.
2: Yeah, right. You can't tell Mets fans anything, right?
20: Yeah. Same thing. All right. I should take my own advice. Don't argue with people in Florida. Anyway, what'd you want to say, Michael?
2: What I'm wondering, if the 8 years that President Obama was in office were just the utopia of Democratic rule, why are the Democrats so hell-bent on changing everything now? Why, you know, nothing's really different. Nothing's really changed. There's been a few harebrained laws and things probably that have been passed, but for the most part, it's the same. Why do you need to change now?
20: Well, it's a good question. It's a great game the Democrats play. Like here in New York, they've controlled everything for 13 years. They've controlled the mayor's been Democrat, whole city council Democrats, governor's a Democrat, all the legislature is a Democrat, and
2: sure.
20: Now they campaign on, we have a crisis, affordability, housing crisis. Well, that would be your fault. You've been running things for 13 years, but they campaign on it, and they said, Trump is trying to change our democracy. Meantime, I'm listening to this Kamala Harris. She wants to get rid of the Electoral College. She wants to make Puerto Rico a state. She wants to change the Supreme Court. She's talking about changing the whole Constitution. But that's what they do. And if you got the media backing you up,
2: they do that.
20: Covering for you. The real problem is if you don't have a real, fair, honest media, very tough to run a democracy. But Michael, thanks for calling. Great call. Let's go to Bonnie, who's calling from Florida. Bonnie, how you doing?
6: Hey, hi.
20: How you doing? Where are you in Florida?
6: I'm real close to Tallahassee at the moment.
20: Oh, even farther north. Much better. Much a little cooler there.
6: Yeah, I'm heading east. I actually grew up in the shadow of the Chicago machine. I grew up north of Chicago.
20: Yeah.
6: So I have a little. I'm also older, and so I have a little bit of idea of what, you know, how Chicago ran, and things I grew up with were don't talk politics and don't talk religion when the family got together. But I also learned how to play chess, and I learned how to play Risk.
20: How to play Risk?
6: Risk, R-I-S-K.
20: That was that old board game, right, with cards and...
6: Yes, board game, old, way back.
20: Yeah, you should play it. You get very bored very fast playing it.
6: Right. And so what I'm seeing when I watch what Trump is doing, everything is a very precise move. He's putting his pieces in place, and he's sitting back with patience and watching the brilliance unfold. And flip on top of that, every time he does something and it turns out right, they don't know what to do. They come unglued. Oh, we got to find something else to yell at him about.
20: Yeah, well, he's a guy who can see down the road, and that's what a great business guy is. He can see 25 moves ahead. So, you know how he always turns out to be right? He does something crazy. It gets worse. It's awful. It's crazy. And then in the end, it turns out he was right. It's because he can see that far down the road. The other thing, and I've known the guy for decades, they say, oh, he doesn't listen. He never listens. He can't listen. He listens, and not only listens, I've never seen a guy listen like him. He's got radar. He's got sonar. He's got like an X-ray machine. I always warn people when they talk to him.
6: He's like 14 steps ahead of him.
20: Yeah, but I always warn people. Just spit it out. He knows exactly what you're trying to say. He can read between the lines and he'll remember everything you've ever said. And, you know, if a guy tells him it's going to cost $782 and 12 years later he sees you and goes, you were wrong. It was $850. He can remember everything. So, you're absolutely right. The chess master at work. Thanks for calling. Let's go to, Ed in Florida. It's all Florida today. Ed, how you doing?
7: Hi, Mark.
20: Yes.
7: Great talking to you.
20: What happened? You fall down a well? You're all echoey.
7: No, I'm on my lanai in the back here in Brandon, Florida.
20: Lanai? You sound like you're inside a sofa.
7: No, 10 miles east of
0: All right, here, I'll talk like that, too. We can talk like that.
7: However, I'm a former New Yorker.
20: Yeah.
7: I've been here for 20 years.
20: Uh-huh.
7: And I tell you, when Hannity talks to Linda about the New York accent, I says, what the hell is this? Even my brothers say, they listen to me, what the hell's going on with this guy? He's got sauce. You know, in other words, it is sauce.
20: What is it, happy hour down there? What's

0: where they're from.
1: Really?
0: Yes.
1: But Philadelphia accent's totally different.
0: You're just mad at me just because I'm alive. You like to just break them.
1: No, no, you're such a...
0: such a delight such to be around.
1: Pleasure. So soft and gentle all the time. Yeah,
0: like
1: yelling,
0: a brick.
1: Yelling at us about everything we do. Anyway, we'll take some more calls. 800-941-SHAWN is the number. 800-941-7326. Hey, make sure you follow me on Instagram. I need more followers. They took away hundreds of them.
0: That is such a weird thing. Why did that happen?
1: They said they were kind of purging bots off there, but.
0: Such crap.
1: Follow me. It's Mark Simone NYC at Instagram. 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
7: Holiday crash northbound US 19 at Flora Avenue. Pinellas northbound 19 after Klosterman, two right lanes blocked. 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
7: Hey, it's Mark Simone here for Sean Hannity. Hey, good news. I told you yesterday the Israeli government, Israel, Benjamin Netanyahu, suing the New York Times. They're going to go after the New York Times. This is going to be a huge lawsuit with the biggest, best lawyers in New York representing them. More good news. Eric Trump has said he will sue Jen Psaki of MS Now. That was MSNBC. NBC didn't want anything to do with them and threw them the hell out. Threw the network out, threw him out of the building. It's now MS Now, but apparently Psaki was, I don't even understand what she was trying to say. She was trying to claim that on the China trip, Eric Trump was there, part of the delegation, that he was, there was a blatant, conflict of interest. It was, he was doing something wrong. It was just insane that he's on this board, that board, but apparently she got it all wrong. And wasn't she Biden's press secretary? Where was she when the crack addict Hunter Biden was on the trip with Joe Biden to China asking for contracts? She never said a word. So, you know, Eric Trump is a major, major business figure. He is building skyscrapers all over the world. You wouldn't go check online. You wouldn't believe how many skyscrapers he's building. A Trump Dubai, a Trump, you know, some of these countries I didn't even heard of. I had to go look them up. But you're talking about a major, major businessman who fits right in with all those guys there, Tim Cook and everybody else. So this will be great. Massive lawsuit against Jen Psaki. You know, before when you'd sue Stephanopoulos or, you know, MSNBC, the big parent company, the network, NBC or ABC would settle. They're not going to fight this. CBS, yeah, we'll give you $15 million. We're not going to fight. There's no parent company now. It's just MS Now. It's a little operation all on its own. There's no big corporation behind it. So I don't know who's going to settle. They're going to have a problem here. MS Now. This is one reason NBC threw them out of the building. They didn't want anything to do with this stuff. Do we have time for one more call? Yeah, real fast. Dave in Florida. Dave, how you doing?
8: I'm doing wonderful, sir. How about you?
7: Very good. Very good. What do you want to say, Dave?
8: Mark, you have been phenomenal sitting in for Sean. And I really wish Sean was here because I listen to the show all the time. And the way he picks on Linda about sauce.
7: All right, don't feel bad for Linda. You know, as soon as the microphone's off, you go in the control room. She's yelling at you about everything. Don't do this. Don't feel bad for her.
9: Why? Should I tell the audience what you were doing?
7: What was I doing? I did nothing wrong.
9: No, nothing. You sure?
7: There's a nail clipper sitting on the counter.
9: Wow.
7: I start clipping my nails.
9: So he was clipping his nails in the control room, ladies and gentlemen.
7: Girl, you got a nail clipper sitting right there.
9: Bathroom activity, bro. Bathroom activity. I love you. You're a dear friend. That is too much information for the control room.
7: Why do you leave a nail clipper right there if you don't want somebody?
9: I don't know, but I'm going to find out who put it in there. They're getting in trouble, too.
7: You're definitely a girl. No guy would... No guy would ever think twice about that.
9: Well, I hope you had a good time hosting because we're out of time.
7: I did.
9: Have a great weekend.
7: Sean will be back Monday.
0: Hey, your friend Sean Hannity here. 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
19: Guaranteed human.
20: 90 and sunny, the Max Defender 8 forecast coming up. I'm Gordon Bird, our top story. Tampa and Hillsborough County elected officials joined the CEO of the Tampa Bay Rays following Thursday's announcement of a memorandum of understanding on building a new Rays ballpark at Hillsborough College. Tampa Mayor Gene Castor says the Rays have been transparent in negotiations.
21: As you will see in the details of this MOU, there has been a great deal, not only of collaboration, but there's been compromise.
20: The Hillsborough County Commission and Tampa City Council are set to vote on the preliminary agreement Wednesday and Thursday. The Hillsborough College Board of Trustees will vote on the lease agreement with the Rays Wednesday afternoon. A Tampa jury recommending life without parole for the four men convicted of murdering a Jacksonville rapper. The judge will sentence Rashad Murphy, Davion Murphy, Isaiah Chance, and Sean Gathright beginning on June 22nd. Prosecutors say the four ambushed Charles Jones, also known as Julio Fulio, at a Tampa hotel 2 years ago, as part of an ongoing blood feud between rival Jacksonville gangs. A Tallahassee judge has been hearing arguments in a lawsuit over Florida's new congressional map. National Redistricting Foundation Executive Director Marina Jenkins says the intention was clear to cut Democratic districts from 8 to 4.
22: Tampa Bay is Florida's most politically balanced region. Yet the new map cracks the city of Tampa into 3 congressional districts, thereby eliminating a Democratic seat in the process.
20: Governor Ron DeSantis has defended mid-decade redistricting.
23: The fact that we've had so much population growth and that the districts are really not representative of where Florida is today.
20: The suit asking the judge to declare the map unconstitutional, politically gerrymandered, and order the old maps be used in this year's midterms. The Florida Chamber of Commerce says Republicans are holding an early edge in Florida for the November elections. Their poll shows a 7-point advantage for the GOP on a generic ballot. It also shows Republicans leading in the U.S. Senate and governor's races. President Trump is on his way back to the U.S. after wrapping up his trip to China. He and China's President Xi Jinping discussed many topics, including Taiwan.
1: President Xi and I talked a lot about Taiwan. He thinks they cannot have anything to do with what they're doing. I mean, he's against very much what they're doing.
20: They also talked about Iran. An Iraqi man being charged in connection with more than a dozen reported terrorist attacks in Europe and Canada against U.S. and Israeli interests. According to a federal complaint, Mohammed Bakr Saad Dawood al-Saadi is accused of carrying out 20 attacks in retaliation for the war in Iran. Some of those include firebombing a Bank of New York Mellon building in Amsterdam, trying to detonate improvised explosives at the Bank of America building in Paris, and coordinating an attack against Jewish institutions in the United States. A gallon of gas down 14 cents in the Tampa Bay area today, averaging $4.29 a gallon, according to AAA. Wall Street ending the day with stocks lower.
2: It comes after the summit between President Trump and Chinese President Xi Jinping ended and has left traders concerned that there were no huge policy breakthroughs. Meanwhile, Treasury yields rose with the 30-year rate reaching its highest level since last year. At the closing bell, the Dow Jones Industrial Average lost 537 points to 49,526. The S&P 500 fell by 92 points to 7,408. The Nasdaq dropped by 410 points to 26,225. I'm Levon Putney.
20: Officials in Maine say at least 10 people injured after a massive fire erupted at a lumber mill in the town of Searsmont. Firefighters say it spread at Robbins Lumber after flames entered a nearby silo, causing a huge explosion. County officials call it a mass casualty incident. Maine Governor Janet Mills says her office is monitoring the situation. Tampa Bay traffic and weather moments away. Our next news update in 30 minutes. I'm Gordon Bird, News Radio WFLA.
3: Hillsborough County accident eastbound I-4 before 50th Street has three right lanes blocked. And there's an accident on the exit ramp from northbound 75 to I-4 in the right lane. Pasco, northbound 75 after overpass on the shoulder. Stop and go traffic from I-275, 20-minute delays. Holiday crash, northbound US 19 at Flora Avenue. Disabled truck, southbound 275 on the Skyway Bridge at the hump on the right shoulder. Amy Snyder, News Radio, WFLA.
4: Enjoying some lower humidity on this Friday. We reached afternoon highs near 90 degrees, plenty of sunshine. And as we head into the evening hours, our temperatures will hold steady in the 80s for quite some time through about 10 p.m., eventually falling to the 70s overnight. We're looking at overnight lows in the mid-70s as we wake up on Saturday morning. And we'll have about a 30% limited chance for some rain, mainly along our inland areas. It's going to be hot and muggy as we head into our Saturday with afternoon highs closer to the mid-90s. I'm Max Defender 8 meteorologist Zulu.
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0: Jesse Kelly Show. Chris Kroc filling in for Jesse Kelly. What a great ball of stuff we have for you. Get some sweet, nice comments from some of you all over the country, and appreciate your support as I fill in for Jesse. Appreciate the fact that we get along. Cackling Kamala is now proposing, there's no idea that is stupid, no bad idea brainstorm. And she's got this list of things that she is saying, let's do this, let's do this, and let's do that. And again, she sounds like she is drunk. If you slow it down a little bit, and I could even ask producer Chris, or for the first time I met another producer. This is amazing. There are producers behind producers that I've never met in my life before, and I can't tell if it's producer Chris making up a voice or if it's the real producer Chris, who it is. But if you guys could slow that, you know, the Kamala piece of audio I sent to you, if you could take that and slow it down considerably, not too much, but considerably, and then send that to me, we'll pop it off. It's when you hear Kamala speak slow, it's even more, it's a wonderful and fun thing to do. So how about you guys do that and just send it to me? I'll pop it on as well. But she is now calling for Democrats to hold a no bad idea brainstorm. And she is literally saying what I was talking about yesterday, which is this. If you do not like the results of whether it's a Supreme Court decision, whether it's the Commonwealth of Virginia Supreme Court decision or U.S. Supreme Court decision, or whether it is the people of the country electing Donald J. Trump for the second time, doesn't matter. If you do not like the results, you must blow it all up, destroy it. Yesterday, Mark Elias, the highfalutin top Democrat lawyer, says that he tweeted out and he posted basically saying a little excerpt sentence of the Constitution for the Commonwealth of Virginia, and it said something to the effect of that if the government is not functioning properly, and it doesn't use the word blow it up, but it basically says blow it all up from the ground up and restart it. And that's exactly what he said as one of the top Democrat lawyers for all the law firm they do. Okay, oh, I already got it. This is what happens when you work with people that are at the caliber of the level of the Jesse Kelly Show. At some point it'll pop in there, and then we're going to play it. It's going to be even more fun than I was planning on having here. Let's play what Kamala said in her drunken voice, the regular pace of her drunken voice.
1: This is a moment where there are no bad ideas. A no bad idea brainstorm is what I'd like to call it.
0: And this is when you're sitting at a table in a meeting of a bunch of people with DEI, equity, you know, leftist folks, and they bring in this person, this moron. And she's throwing all these ideas out, and you're literally sitting there going, I cannot believe I have to sit and listen to this. Who in God's name is this clown? And how much are they paying this clown?
1: This is a moment where there are no bad ideas. A no bad idea brainstorm is what I'd like to call it. And in that no bad ideas brainstorm, we talk about what we need to do and think about doing around the Electoral College.
0: It's like some DEI video you're being forced to watch. I was forced to do one of those at my last company, and my wife was in the other room in the house. She was like in the front room. I'm in the whatever living room or whatever. I don't know what the rooms are called. I always get confused on that. I'm not kidding you. I'm watching this thing, and she literally, I didn't even know she was in the other room. She goes, oh my gosh. She could not believe how insane Orwellian super woke leftist it was. This is exactly what those videos sound.
2: There are no bad ideas. I want to tell you now, there are no bad ideas. Let's do the brainstorm.
1: We talk about the idea of Supreme Court reform, which includes expanding the Supreme Court.
0: Oh, that's a brilliant idea. Expand the court that you don't like so you can get the results that you want. Of course, if you do that, you are then making it like the House of Lords. It's just another political entity. It is no longer a court. And by the way, you also have other Democrats today proposing that they do limits, term limits, so that you're termed out like a politician. The reason why the U.S. Supreme Court justices are appointed for a lifetime is so they are not beholden to any party or any constituency. They can peeve you off every time, sometimes, every other time, every third time. They can peeve you off. And there's nothing you can do about it. For example, Donald Trump says things that are nasty about some of them sometimes. The Democrats certainly do. But you don't hear anything from the Democrats when they make decisions like on mifepristone, the drug that kills babies and is very has a lot of bad side effects and can hurt and or kill women depending on what happens with it. They let that go through. Did you hear the Democrats complain about that? Did you hear them say we need to delegitimize the court, blow it up, and start it over again? So the reason why they have term limits is because they could do whatever they want and vote however they want and never be worried about getting voted out of office or blowback about what am I going to do in 5 years with a job if I do this and everybody gets mad at me. She wants to turn the Supreme Court into a House of Lords, another body of politicians. Blow it up. And this goes back to what I said yesterday about one of my friends saying the Democrats are results oriented. They don't, the court, if the result of the court is something they like, they're fine with it. But if the result is something they don't like, blow it up.
1: We invite a conversation about multi-members districts. We talk about, look, that if we win the Senate, which we should and we will, then the Senate Judiciary Committee should have rules that they put in place. So when the...
0: That's so hard to listen to her. Her voice is so annoying. And then she'll get into a deep south, deep south voice.
1: These people come before as nominees to the Supreme Court and lie that they are held to account and consequence, not just that somebody goes on cable news and says they lie.
0: It's so hard to listen to her. It's so bad.
1: But that there are rules in place to actually penalize people for lying to a Senate Judiciary Committee.
0: All right, there you go. So they lie and say that Clarence Thomas put a pubic hair on Anita Hill's Coke can. They lie and say that Brett Kavanaugh is a gang rapist. And now she wants to penalize you if you have an answer that she doesn't like.
1: That we agree that it is right to have ethics rules for Supreme Court justices.
0: They already do.
1: And let's put those in place. Let's talk about statehood for Puerto Rico and D.C.
0: Yes, D.C. was specifically cut out to be a territory, to not have any voting rights or voting powers, if you will, when it comes to electing the president, etc. Like, well, they do it on the president, but they don't have statehood. And they don't have statehood for a reason, because it was explicitly laid out by our founders that they are not to be a state, never to be a state. But let's make it a state because it's 90-something percent Democrat. Let's make Puerto Rico, with the home of Ricky Martin. Let's make Puerto Rico a crap hole. As many say, some take offense to it, but let's make the corrupt, bankrupt government of Puerto Rico a state so we can bail it out and always be a massive sieve. It's like a massive state run by a New York, like a New York City, but it's a state. Let's do that.
1: These are the things I think that we've got to do. We've got to neutralize these red states from cheating.
0: Yes, so I'm going to cheat by adding Puerto Rico, packing the Supreme Court, adding D.C., which should never happen according to our founders, and then we win, and we're going to cheat, but we're going to cheat in a way where they can't come back from that cheating.
1: Including blue states expanding their maps. And all of this, I think, is
0: gerrymandering. By the way, the Democrats yesterday gave up on blacks in the South. They gave up on blacks in the South. They're like, okay, we're done. Now we have to gerrymander the North. Now we're not going to worry about black districts or black the black vote, as far as rigging it. We're going to focus only on rigging the states in the North. Screw the black people. It's all about just cheating, rigging it, blowing up the system so that they can win. By the way, this may make you think about the filibuster. This may make you think about blowing up the filibuster. I am not in favor of doing that. And then you say, well, but they'll do it first. You could have said that last year. You could have said that the year before. You could have said that the year before. It will be an absolute disaster. If you blow up the filibuster, you probably will get a Puerto Rico or D.C. as a state, which should never happen. You probably will get the Supreme Court packed. Don't do it. If they do it, then we go after it. But if somebody could have told you 3 years ago that we should blow up the filibuster first because they're going to do it, you would have said you're stupid. At least most would have. Because they tell you to blow it up doesn't mean you should. All right, when we come back, a little more of Kamala. But I want you to hear when she speaks even slower. We slowed it down a little bit. This is going to give you that laugh you need going into the weekend. I promise you. That, plus in California, what is it they want to ban to prevent the fire policy? Do they want to ban bums? And do they want to call the forests and stuff? No. I'll tell you what they want to ban. It has to do with people like you and me and what we normally do in our backyards. It's Chris Crockett for Jesse Kelly. This is the Jesse Kelly Show.
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5: Tampa crash eastbound I-4 before Columbus Drive has 3 right lanes blocked. Holiday northbound US 19 at Flora Avenue. 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
0: Did you know my friend's first wife, way back in the day, his wife literally thought this song said, "Big old jet had a light on." Big old jet had a light on. I'm not kidding you. And what I've talked about stuff like that, like the worst song, you know, song lyrics you got wrong. That's a fun one. Chris Crockin for Jesse Kelly, the Jesse Kelly Show. Everybody in your family needs a burner. Your parents, your children, your significant other. Not everyone is comfortable with a firearm, but everyone can handle a burner launcher in order to protect themselves. You may already own a firearm, like I do. I'm sure Jesse does. We own a lot of them. But before you face the financial, legal, and emotional way to pull in the trigger, that's very true. There's a smarter option. It's burner. According to the 2022 FBI statistic, less than 0.01 of all altercations required a lethal response. Think about it. We all have a safety plan that includes firearms, but that's not only necessary in less than 1% of the time. It's only necessary. Perfect for holiday travels, plans since it's legal in all 50 states. No permits or background checks needed. I own these myself. Along with many firearms, they're great for your family members, too. The Byrna Launcher has a powerful deterrent like tear gas it has. It has kinetic rounds with a 60-foot range. One shot can incapacitate somebody, an attacker, for up to 40 minutes. 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All right, so a little bit more on what Kecklin Kamla was saying. Then we're going to play it slow because she sounds drunk when she's normally talking, but when you slow it down, it's even more fun.
1: Look, we got to fight fire with fire. These folks are playing to win. We got to play to win.
2: We got to play to win. We got to fight fire with fire.
0: Hold on. Let me play this. So this is, it's slowed down now. Here we go. Let's have a little fun here. Boy, it takes forever to download this thing. Yeah. We'll play it in just a sec. Yeah, there we go. Okay.
1: This is a moment where there are no bad ideas. No bad idea brainstorm is what I'd like to call it.
0: This is, she has one more drink before she talks. This is perfect. This is exactly what I'm hearing anyways normally.
1: And in that no bad ideas brainstorm, we talk about what we need to do and think about doing around the Electoral College. We talk about the idea of Supreme Court reform, which includes expanding the Supreme
0: Court. All right, that's enough of that. You get the drift. Here's the state-by-state pickup. My favorite thing, though, is seeing that Representative Steve Cohen, leftist, crazy leftist from Memphis, the only Democrat congressman in all of Tennessee, just dropped out and says he's not even going to run because he knows he's going to lose, this white liberal guy. He's going to lose to a black female, not a DEI hire like a Joe Biden one, like Ketanji Brown Jackson or Kathleen Kamala. She is going to win, a black female Republican, because she's the best candidate. And this is where you know they're right. They got us. The Democrats have us on this because it is pure racism to remove a white man and put in a black woman. There is nothing more racist, and we see it for our own eyes in Tennessee where she replaces him. Unbelievable. State-by-state list, the numbers from Larry Sabato's crystal ball. This is great. The GOP looks like they're going to get a 10-seat pickup. Oh, yeah, baby. 10 seats. Utah, we will get one. Wait, no, I'm sorry. They're kind of showing all of them this thing. But Texas, 3 to 4 extra seats. Florida, 3 to 4. What else do I have here? North Carolina, 1. Missouri, 1. Ohio, 0 to 1. Tennessee, 1. Steve Cohen. Alabama, 1. Louisiana, 1. South Carolina, 1. Maryland, no. It's so funny to see the crazy leftist states rig it even more. There's like one Republican and 20 Democrats, and they want more. We also have this clown who is a lot of fun to watch. If you heard him earlier in his political career, he was well-dressed, well-coiffed, short hair, you know, spoke very educated, and now He speaks, yes, sir, yes, sir. Here we go. This is this guy, what is it, Tennessee Democrats, Justin something or other, Justin Pearson, the guy who screamed and swore at a cop's face and called him boy. Kind of taking the hate and racism from the 50s and 60s and going, now it's my turn to be hateful and nasty and dance around in a church. Remember that over the weekend, last weekend, he danced around? Woo! And he was stomping around. He's an actor.
15: We demand justice, equality, and fairness.
0: Yes, sir.
15: In Shelby County, Fayette County, yes, McNair County, Williamson County, make it 15, 16, 17 Woo. Counties, it don't matter.
0: Yes, sir. Hallelujah. Woo! All right. Now, what does one of the Los Angeles mayoral candidates, this is the one that is wants to defund police, but then finally changed her mind at the last minute the other day because of Spencer Pratt. Nithya Raman came up with another great idea. In addition to yesterday where we talked about and played, what's her name? Karen Bass saying meth addicts, homeless meth addicts, bums that are meth addicts need teeth because they can't get a job. Now Nithya Raman wants to ban, to stop the fires in Los Angeles, barbecues. No more barbecue. Barbacoa. No more barbecue for our Hispanic friends. This is Chris Crockett for Jesse Kelly, The Jesse Kelly Show.
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17: Governor DeSantis in Miami today signing House Bill 757 to boost security at schools.
18: This bill expands the school guardian program to public post-secondary institutions and requires sheriffs to assist in the implementation of the program.
17: He says since the Marjorie Stoneman Douglas High massacre, the state has invested more than $3 billion on student safety, including creating the Office of Safe Schools, requiring mobile school panic alerts and on-campus armed safe school officers. The law allows qualified qualified college employees to carry concealed firearms on campus defensively to neutralize active threats. Florida's seesawing gas prices back down today after rising Thursday. AAA says the statewide average is down 9 cents, $4.38 a gallon. Florida Lottery says tonight's Mega Millions jackpot is worth an estimated $251 million. With Florida's news, I'm Al Lewis.
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5: Busy in St. Pete near Tropicana Field where the Rays play the Marlins. Tampa crash eastbound I-4 before Columbus Drive. Three right lanes blocked. 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
25: Enjoying some lower humidity on this Friday. We reached afternoon highs near 90 degrees, plenty of sunshine. And as we head into the evening hours, our temperatures will hold steady in the 80s for quite some time through about 10 p.m., eventually falling to the 70s overnight. We're looking at overnight lows in the mid-70s as we wake up on Saturday morning. And we'll have about a 30% limited chance for some rain, mainly along our inland areas. Going to be hot and muggy as we head into our Saturday with afternoon highs closer to the mid-90s. I'm Max Offender 8 meteorologist Zuley.
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26: The Buccaneers will kick off their new season in Cincinnati. They'll have primetime games as well against Dallas, Chicago, and Carolina before they end the season in New Orleans. MLB's rivalry weekend will open tonight. It highlights regional and historical rivalries, including the Rays hosting the Marlins. Meantime, the Rays agreed with officials from Tampa and Hillsborough County on funding for their new ballpark yesterday. I'm Scott Davidson.
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0: Doing the rounds all over New York City, at least as of last time I checked, to promote their new album, Foreign Tongues. And I'm hearing they're going to tour for a week at one location, a week another location, you know, a couple places, and then that'll be it, probably because they're getting older. But it's going to be an amazing show. It doesn't matter. It does not matter, and I will be there, I can tell you that. So, Tom Cotton introducing a new bill to revoke visas from terrorist family members. The No Safe Haven for Terrorist Families Act. Now, he's doing this after the reports of Qasem Soleimani's niece and grannies were acting like Iranian terrorist Kim Kardashians and dressing like Kim Kardashians, violating everything that the people that are oppressed, slaughtered, tortured, etc., if they get in the way. And then, you know, putting it all out on social media and such, they're, of course, deported. But to me, there's a much better angle on this. Because I think about, do you remember the radical Islamic terrorist in Boulder, Colorado? After October 7th, there were folks, you know, having a rally to get the people back that were hotly kidnapped by the terrorist Hamas and the hostages, get the hostages back. And this radical Islamic terrorist threw Molotov cocktails around and burned a grandmother who eventually passed away. And then several months later, I'm sitting in Dallas, Fort Worth. And a couple months later, I see a lengthy piece. These leftist magazines write like novellas when they write articles because they're so full of themselves. They love to, quote, mentally masturbate about how awesome they are. And, it's like, read it, write it in a page or two or three. We can figure this out. But that's not who they are. They wrote a glowing piece about this guy's family. And they are so awesome. And they've been held, the entire family, in Dilley, Texas, one of the facilities where we hold the illegals before we get them out of here. And then this leftist Texas Tribune writes about this and said they've been fighting, and finally they got a judge that would let them be released on, ankle monitors or whatever. And my thinking is not only Qasem Soleimani's relatives who are here, but my thinking is every single member of a terrorist family, particularly when the father is the terrorist, every single person in that family should be deported. Every one of them. And so I was unhappy that they were released. They need to get out of this country. Because she wed a man knowing he is a radical Islamic terrorist. And no, you don't secretly, you're not a secret Islamic radical terrorist in the home. And your wife knows exactly who you are. Get out of our country. You hate it. You want to kill it like the brother Tsarnaev, Jokhar Tsarnaev and his brother, the Boston bombers. Then get out of this country. You don't hide your radical Islam at your house with your family. So get out. Absolutely. And then now comes Chancellor Merz, Friedrich Merz from Germany, who just said, I wouldn't recommend that my children go to the U.S. today and get their education there and work there simply because a certain social climate has suddenly developed there, a la Trump, conservatives. The unemployment rate, by the way, Breitbart says, for grads is in the U.S. is 5.4% lower than what Biden's final year and Obama's average it was. But it's all about Trump. And you know what? I think it's pretty rich for the German chancellor to say we have a bad social climate here. In Germany, if you recall, 60 Minutes glowingly went along with raids with German police. And the reason why they were doing raids one night for like 6, 7, 8 houses is because they saw tweets that they found offensive. They saw tweets that violated their laws on hate speech. And the tweets were people like you and me and what we tweet all the time. People that Scary Poppins, Nana Jinkowitz, that lunatic that Biden wanted to put to be in charge of censoring us. Stuff like that. And so 60 Minutes went along. They didn't go, what's wrong with you? They were fascinated. They loved it. Oh, this is great. And they show people their doors being banged down. If they don't open them, they bust the door down and they take away their cell phone. They take away their laptops. They take away their all their electronics and they arrest them and bring them in because of hate speech. Meanwhile, they allow Islamists in to the tune of millions, hundreds of thousands in a country that has become that will be an Islamic state. Not if or may, it will be. This includes France, Germany, and England. Look at the birth rates. You know, I literally didn't believe this. When I was doing a talk show in Atlanta several years back, and I mean, this would be like 08 or 09, And I saw a story that I didn't believe. It said the number one birth name in England, and this is in 07, 08, okay? The number one birth name in England was Muhammad. And if you take the different spellings of Muhammad and combine them, because obviously it's the same name, just a couple different words, you know, letters that are different, that is the number one birth. That is in 2007, 2008. Okay? And then I saw they're going to ban long stem kitchen knives around the same time. You can't have a kitchen knife. So you don't have a gun. The Islamists take over. You've got the you got these Pakistani rape gangs that were covered up for years and years and years. Islamists run wild. They have no-go zones. They have literal neighborhoods that are no-go zones of radical Islamists. And they say, you know, and they say, get out of our area. They've told the British people and the authorities that show up there, get out of our areas. And they kiss their butts. Look at the birth rate. I was talking to my son about this last night. Look at the birth rate. The humanist secularists in Europe, if they're lucky, it's 1.1 child per couple on average, and they're not getting married. Look at the Islamic birth rate, 5 children on average. The numbers don't lie. Germany, Britain, and France will become Islamic states in 10, 20, 30 years. It's just, that's just a fact. So don't lecture us, Chancellor Merz. Don't tell us about our country and how we're a bad social climate. A Jew can't wear a yarmulke, a kippah, or have a Star of David on their necklace and walk through many neighborhoods in Germany. And you're going to lecture us. A country that has shut down a tremendous amount of its fossil fuels. Shut down nuclear, particularly fossil fuels, though, and replaced it with green crap. And then can't come up with enough energy and says, Russia, you know, you're horrible, you're evil, you're going to attack us, but can you please sell us our gas? Do you remember when Trump in his first term, he was in a meeting with Merkel, Angela Merkel, and he held up a white flag in front of everybody, you know, there's cameras rolling and everything, and she goes, what is this? He goes, this is for you. You're surrendering. They shut down doing a pipeline for Germany or something like that. You're surrendering to the Russians. And then years later, what do we see? What do we know? He was right then and he's right now. Meantime, FBI brings Iraqi man accused of coordinating nearly 20 terror attacks to Europe to face trial in New York. And this is orchestrated by the Iranians. The Iranians have this guy, Mohammed Bakir Saad Dawood, I'm not going to try to say this guy's name, Sadi, and his associates, they coordinated 18 attacks in the name of an Islamist group, a pro-Iranian Islamist group that has taken credit for attacks against Jewish schools, synagogues, and charities in Europe, as well as American, Israeli, and Iranian opposition targets, according to the FBI. They just took them down today. And he and his terrorist buddies were planning on doing the same thing here, blowing up synagogues, like what happened in Michigan recently with the Lebanese guy who we naturalized, another person from the Middle East that we naturalized that turns into a terrorist and blows us up or tries to kill our kids. When he went into that school, and that Jewish day school with the children and the synagogue, and tried to murder a couple hundred children when he drove into that building. Remember that in his van? So he wanted to do the same thing here. And meanwhile, what are we seeing in New York City? We're seeing Islamists and socialist Marxist communist thugs terrorizing Jews for having the audacity to have a synagogue and worship God. That's what we're seeing in New York City. The Marxist communist left has merged with the Islamists. The Islamists will use them up until they get what they want. Once they're done with them, they will be next. Now, it's pretty interesting. We have some audio that producer Corey pulled up today that I wasn't expecting. Brandon Gill, he is literally one of my favorite congressmen. And he probably lives 30 minutes from where I'm sitting right now in Dallas-Fort Worth. He is absolutely incredible. Pretty much anytime there's a hearing and Brandon Gill is grilling people, it is absolutely awesome. He's just methodic, brilliant, and very calm, but kicks butt and takes names. Brandon Gill was interviewing people about the Islamic people, the Islamic proselytizers that are being allowed into schools, public schools in Texas. And what's amazing is I told you about this yesterday. Told you about a young man who just turned 16 who exposed, he was there, he went public and said, look at this, they're passing out Qurans, hijabs, and Sharia pamphlets inside of a public high school in Wylie, Texas, a suburb of Dallas. And nobody, by the way, 3 months later, nobody's been fired. Principal was looking on, watching it, according to students. Well, this kid has gone, his name is Marco Hunter Lopez, this kid, who I'm friends with him, his dad. This kid was on testifying in front of Congress 2 days ago. Yesterday, he was on Fox News on Will Cain. He is on top of the world exposing this crap. He's got some audio producer Corey whipped up from Brandon Gill talking with him about this yesterday at this hearing about the Islamization of our schools. We'll hit that coming up next. That is next on the Jesse Kelly Show. It's Chris Crockett for Jesse Kelly.
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11: Mandatory Led Zeppelin, particularly on Friday. In just a moment, does James Tallarico have a girlfriend? You have to hear this. We have to talk about this. It's Chris Crockin for Jesse Kelly on The Jesse Kelly Show.

0: my social media, X, Facebook, Instagram, at Chris Kroc Show. That's at Chris Kroc Show, C-H-R-I-S-K-R-O-K. First thing I want to do is, as promised, I want to play Representative Brandon Gill talking to 16-year-old Marco Hunter Lopez. If you're not up on this, what happened was one day in February, this young kid, he's like 16, 15 at the time, he's 15 at the time, and he's like, he's on social media in this post that he, in his school, in the middle of the school day, four adult professional proselytizers from a CARE-affiliated group, Why Islam in CARE, is a foreign terrorist organization properly designated in the state of Florida and Texas. And he holds up this Quran, he holds up the hijab, and the Sharia pamphlet they were passing out, the bag that says Why Islam, and I didn't believe it at first. I mean, this is, you know, 20 minutes from where 30 minutes from where I live, and I just didn't believe it. So I had to wait 24 hours before I could really honestly make sure it was real, because I just didn't believe it, and it was real. It was unbelievable. And this school district hasn't fired the principal, who was reportedly looking on as this was happening. A year earlier, she's a white lady. She's not a Muslim. She donned a hijab and said she loved it in all caps and put it up on the Twitter feed of her official principal account. And so this has finally blown up to where it should be. People have said to me, as a local radio talk host in Dallas-Fort Worth, people have said to me, you should pass out Bibles. And I said, finally, we said, yes, we're going to do it. So this young man who you're about to hear from that was in Congress testifying 2 days ago, yesterday he was on Fox News in Will Cain Country, which is taped here, you know, aired here out of Dallas-Fort Worth. But his dad, and lots of other people are going to go and pass out Bibles in front of that school on Tuesday. Bibles, not Korans. So finally, we're going to do it. You're right. And what's amazing is how this was orchestrated unbeknownst to us. He would be pulled into Congress to testify 2 days ago, and then on Fox News yesterday. Today, he was on Glenn Beck. I think I can pull that up for you, too. But here we go. Here's the young man in front of Brandon Gill, Republican from the state of Texas, congressman.
1: Is it true that your school's libraries offer Islamic literature, like the Quran and other things?
2: Yes, so McMillan Junior High in Wiley ISD offers a Quran, but no Bible available.
1: But no Bible. So there's a Quran, but the Bible's not allowed.
2: Correct.
1: Is that true in multiple libraries?
2: From what I know, confirmed, it's McMillan Junior High is one that I know of. I can look at the other libraries and submit them to you if I find any other findings.
1: Okay. Have you talked to the school about why they would allow a Quran but not a Bible?
2: So I haven't, the principals actually run away from me and hide, so I can't have a discussion with my principals because I act like an adult and they act like children.
1: Yeah.
0: That's actually very, very true, because I had the same experience when I went up to them to talk to them. It's unbelievable. It's very true. So here's the thing in this school district in particular, just one suburban school district where it's, you know, definitely a red, mostly red area. And there's Qurans in the libraries, but no Bibles. They serve halal meals. They allow Muslim parents to come in and serve Ramadan food to teachers in the teachers' lounge at a middle school while they're passing out pamphlets and books literally on how to teach Muslim students. Not students, Muslim students. The list goes on and on, aggressively proselytizing in the school, Muslim adults giving their kids tools and Qurans and having them being passed out in the middle of class and converting young children. One woman pulled her son out of eighth grade because he was becoming a Muslim against the parents' wishes. He was being converted. In that Quran they passed out at the public school, in the school, during the school day, it said how to pray to receive Muhammad and how to become a Muslim and to accept Allah. I'm not kidding you. So we're going to be countering, like I said, on Tuesday, passing out Bibles. It's going to be a great day. But I wanted to also share, he was on Glenn Beck today, too. Listen to this. Here's a little bit of the young man.
3: You actually said in your testimony before this, the contrast with my own club could not be clearer. While Republican Student Club faced denial, censorship, poster removal, and hostile oversight, an outside organization was given easy access to distribute Sharia-related materials directly to students. Administrators not only allowed it, they actively promoted Islamic events. The principal has enthusiastically participated in World Hijab Day, 2 years in a row that we are aware of. And when she wore a hijab and promoted it on social media, she stated, "I loved this experience. The district now offers halal meals, dedicated prayer room for Islamic observances, and place the Quran in at least one middle school library while no Bible is offered."
0: Here, we'll jump over to the kid a little bit. It's a 4.5 minute segment.
4: Not at all. The funny thing is, before I took off the flight, my mom said, "Promise me you're not going to go viral and you're not going to beat a Democrat." And I said, "I'm sorry, I can't make any promises."
0: And that's when he whooped, what's his name? The crazy leftist from the East Coast. Well, there's a lot of them. His name is eluding me right now. It'll come back to me in a second. Anyways, he whooped his butt. So this is going on. We'll got a little audio from Will Kane, too, we can play for you. But also I want to talk about this. When ICE came for my daughter-in-law, Kalna, in the journal, Jesse Kelly Show.
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14: Florida's new congressional redistricting maps went before a Florida judge this morning. National Redistricting Foundation Executive Director Marina Jenkins says the intention was clear to reduce the number of Democratic-leaning districts in the state.
15: The Orlando metro area is a rapidly growing region with a booming Puerto Rican population. The map packs Democrats into CD10 and cracks them in the rest of the metro area.
14: While the governor defends the redistricting,
16: the fact that we've had so much population growth and that the districts are really not representative of where Florida is today.
14: Leon County Circuit Judge Joshua Hawks, who was appointed by DeSantis, heard arguments from both sides and will render a judgment at a later date. President Donald Trump now has a Florida airport named after him. Natalie Rodriguez has the story.
17: Palm Beach International will officially be renamed President Donald J. Trump International Airport starting July 9th. The FAA has confirmed the facility's iconic three-letter travel code will completely switch from PBI to DJT. The $5.5 million rebranding serves as a launchpad for major runway and terminal expansions. This marks the first time in U.S. history that an active commercial airport is named after a sitting president. Natalie Rodriguez, Miami.
14: A sinkhole has formed on Wymore Road in Maitland, according to officials. The depression in the roadway was noticed just after midnight last night. The Orange County Department of Public Works is assessing the sinkhole and will affect repairs. In the meantime, Wymore Road is currently closed between Orono Road and Hope Road. A Tampa jury is recommending life without parole for the four men convicted last week in the murder of Jacksonville rapper Charles Jones, known as Julio Fulio. Prosecutors say he was killed in an ambush in 2024 that was part of a long-running blood feud between rival gangs. The judge will issue a final sentence on June 22nd. With Florida's News, I'm Tim Atkins.
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20: Busy in downtown St. Petersburg near Tropicana Field where the Tampa Bay Rays play the Marlins. Watch for lane blockage and lots of pedestrians. And then there's a disabled truck on southbound 275 on the Skyway Bridge after the hump. That's blocking the right shoulder. Tampa, northbound 275 exit ramp to Ashley Drive exit 44, right lane blocked by a crash. And there's an accident at Bloomingdale Avenue at Cade Lane. Amy Snyder, News Radio, WFLA.
21: Enjoying some lower humidity on this Friday. We reached afternoon highs near 90 degrees, plenty of sunshine. And as we head into the evening hours, our temperatures will hold steady in the 80s for quite some time through about 10 p.m., eventually falling to the 70s overnight. We're looking at overnight lows in the mid 70s as we wake up on Saturday morning. And we'll have about a 30% limited chance for some rain, mainly along our inland areas. Going to be hot and muggy as we head into our Saturday with afternoon highs closer to the mid 90s. I'm Max Defender, 8 meter. Meteorologist Zuleika Soler.
22: Back on U.S. soil, I'm John Saucier, Fox News. President Trump has returned from a meeting with Chinese President Xi Jinping where they talked about top issues, including trade and, of course, Iran. Fox's Alexandria Hoff at the White House breaking down the meeting and what came out of it.
23: He's coming home with a message that direct engagement with China is possible without having to give up any strategic leverage. On Air Force One, the president talked about what was gained, preliminary agreements by President Xi for China to buy U.S. soybeans, U.S. energy exports, about 450 GE aerospace engines and Boeing planes.
24: Over 200 planes for Boeing with a promise of 750 planes, which would be by far the largest order ever.
23: President Xi was most interested in talking about Taiwan, a $14 billion arms deal to Taiwan passed through Congress, but President Trump has yet to sign it. Now on Iran, President Trump says his counterpart expressed frustration for the country effectively blocking the Strait of Hormuz, but that also he didn't pressure Xi to help end the conflict.
22: President Xi is expected to visit the United States in the fall. An Iraqi national, Mohammed al-Saadi, and his associates are accused of allegedly planning terrorist attacks across Europe and planning attacks on Jewish institutions in the United States. This guy's been brought to New York to face federal terrorism charges. Fox's David Splunts in Washington reporting on what these attacks might have entailed if they were followed through on.
25: The plots include not only that synagogue in New York City, but other Jewish sites in the United States. Specifically, authorities say he provided Kataib Hezbollah with weapons, transportation, and personnel. The allegations go back to 2019. According to the criminal complaint unsealed, in early April this year, al-Saadi texted an undercover officer a photograph and a map of a prominent Jewish synagogue in New York City. He wanted a terrorist attack to take place there. The same story for two additional locations, Jewish centers in Los Angeles and one in Scottsdale, Arizona.
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0: for right here. That's it. This is the Jesse Kelly Show. Chris Kroc filling in for Jesse Kelly. Does James Tallarico have a girlfriend? Apparently he does. Let's hear here.
1: The biggest...
0: Too loud, right? Let's hear right here. Let's hear. Okay.
1: The biggest question, not even close, the most popular question that we got asked is, are you single? Are you single?
0: I'm asexual, silly.
1: Single. So you have a girlfriend.
2: I do.
1: Of many years.
0: Oh, what's his name? Let's hear if he says his name.
2: I do. And she is my rock.
0: Oh, I guess maybe he's dating a transgender person. Okay.
2: She is my best friend. I don't know if I could have gotten through the last 6 months of this crazy race if she hadn't been by my side.
0: How is it that he has a girlfriend that none of us have ever seen? It's like back in high school or middle school. Yes, I have a girlfriend. Where does she live? She's in Canada. Oh, okay. Can I talk to her? Well, you know, I can't talk to her. I can't call her up right now. But she said, yeah, we've been dating for a long time.
2: So, yeah, thanks for asking about her as well.
1: Do you actually?
0: Okay, here's what's funny. The next logical question is, what is her name? Who is she? Nothing. Obviously, this is one of these things where it's a friendly podcast that's going to kiss his rump, and they get this interview with him, and then he gets feted and all this. No tough questions.
1: It's one day. What can you share with us about that?
0: Do you have kids? Well, you know, God is non-binary, as he says, right? And, you know, men can have babies, and there are actually six genders, so there's no telling what, well, who will give birth to the child, and who will carry the child to terms, et cetera, et cetera. Okay. Forgive me for not believing this guy. I mean, I've never heard of anything. We don't know anything. People have been questioning. And by the way, like, for example, here in Dallas-Fort Worth, the Dallas Express is one of the conservative paper outlets, and they've been asking his campaign for like a year or two, and nobody cares if he's gay, for example. I'm not saying he is, but nobody cares if he is. You know, I mean, one of the top Trump administration officials, oh, there's two of them, Rick Grenell, who was in the first Trump administration, and of course... the president's top financial advisor, not Kevin Hassert. Who am I thinking of? It'll come to me in a second. What's wrong with me with names today? Bessent, Scott Bessent, that's it. Scott Bessent, is also gay. I don't care if the guy's gay, but the thing is that nobody believes him. So the Dallas Express has been asking this guy for like the Tallarico campaign and Tallarico himself for like a year. Are you gay? Are you straight? Who are you dating? Do you have it? I mean, it's relevant if you want to be a U.S. senator. He's not going to win though. It's very funny. I had, some folks here, locally. That are mentors of mine. They're an older couple for my wife and I. They're great, wonderful people. They're about 70 years old. And they said, who are you going to vote for, Cornyn or Paxton? I said, Paxton. I said, because his policies are much more in line with my policies. And they're worried about losing to James Tallarico. And I said, you're not going to lose to James Tallarico. I said, do you think, even if it's a hardcore Democrat, a black churchgoer, is gonna vote for some guy once they see the intense commercials that are come out. Once it's gonna be Paxton or Cornyn, it's gonna be Paxton. You'll see. And Paxton will not win by as much of a margin. That's just a fact. But he's still gonna win. The reason why Ted Cruz almost lost to Beto Hussein O'Rourke, the cultural appropriator fake Mexican, is because he phoned in the election. Ted Cruz literally phoned that election in until the last month or two. When every one of us was screaming from the hilltops, and I was saying, if you're gonna phone it in, then get out and let somebody else run. I voted for Ted Cruz. I always will and always have. I like having him as our senator. But if he's going to phone it in, that ain't his seat. That's our seat. Get out. And that's why he almost lost that. He lost to he won to Beto. He beat Beto by Hussein O'Rourke, the cultural appropriator, by 3 points. Tallarico will lose by significantly more. Because once it's him versus Paxton, you're going to see all the stuff. God's non-binary. Oh, he says that abortion is okay as a fake Christian. I mean, I'm not going to say he's a fake Christian, but to me he is. He says that God supports abortion because why? Because Mary was given a choice. This is his logic. Mary was given a choice. when she was told she's going to have Jesus as a baby, Immaculate Conception. And if you read the scripture, no matter what translation, she's not given a choice. She is told, you're going to have a baby, you're going to call him Jesus. His interpretation is, she was given it. God said, do you want a baby? Yes or no? And even if she said, no, that's not an abortion. That's what his justification for abortion. So do you think people who are, you know, regular churchgoers, black folks that are 99.9% Democrat in their family, are going to actually vote for somebody who said God is non-binary? There are six genders, and you know, there's so many more things. And he was the one campaign he was running on. He literally said no meat, and he announced it. We are not eating meat. We're not having any meat at our events. This is a vegan or whatever he said, a vegetarian campaign, because meat causes climate change. Every one of these things and things that you and I don't even know about are going to come out. Boy, he gave out his sixth grade students his cell phone number and said, call me anytime, call me after hours, call me whatever. And he talks about loving trans kids and stuff like that. This guy is not going to do it. But it's going to be by a wider margin he will lose. And we will lose by, we'll win by smaller margin with Paxton, but we're still going to win. That's my analysis there. Now let's get to something else. Let's get to something else. We have comedian Kevin Hart, and not Kevin Hart, but it was his roast, Tony Hinchcliffe, who says a lot of things that peeve a lot of people on the left off. So here he is roasting Kevin Hart over the weekend, Netflix roast. And, you know, by the way, these people want to cancel these roasts, cancel these comedians because they don't like what they say at the roast. Don't watch it. The whole reason for the roast is to peeve people off, to do controversial things, or to make people laugh and do inappropriate jokes. That's what it's all about, and this is America. But he broke the sacred vow that you are to worship St. George Floyd. Blessed be his name. You must worship St. George Floyd. Blessed be his name. If you do not worship him, then you are in big trouble. So he made this joke, I'll play for you in a second, and then you're going to hear Black Lives Matter leaders, these godless communist, anti-marriage, anti-family, they don't want a guy to be the head of the household, a man to be the head of the household, that kind of stuff. They are going to say nasty things about what he said with this joke. Here it is. This is Tony Hinchcliffe, the roast of Kevin Hart the other day on Netflix.
3: You've done good, though, Kevin. The black community is so proud of you right now. George Floyd is looking up at us all laughing so hard that he can't breathe. God bless you, Kevin. God bless this room. And God bless the United States of America.
0: So there's Kevin Hart laughing. Laughing. He's not mad. He's not whatever. And it's hard to listen to that without laughing. Now comes the Black Lives Matter people to say how horrible this is and to criticize him. You're not worshiping St. George Floyd, blessed be his name, who died from a drug overdose while in the custody of Minneapolis police. You're not worshiping him. So here's what they said.
4: Again, it is not a laughing matter. We are here today to call your attention to the fact that an egregious, disgusting joke was made about George Floyd.
0: Do these folks with this group, BLM, do they still think they have power? Do they still think people want to listen to them? Do they still think people... Now, the left, crazy leftists will still give them money. Guilty white liberal Karens will give them money. But nobody else is. I guess they still think we're going to listen to them.
4: Boy, here we are about to memorialize George Floyd for year six after his brutal murder at the hands of the Minneapolis Police Department. Our community...
0: They're going to memorialize him for the 6 years. Are they going to put a statue up? I want a statue of St. George Floyd. I want it to be the one of him when he's got a loaded gun and he's pointing it and he's pushing it into the belly of a pregnant woman and her hands are up in the air. She's crying and panicked and he's saying he's robbing her like he was convicted of doing in Houston when he put a gun to a pregnant woman's belly and said, give me your money or obviously I'm going to shoot you and the baby right there. That's the beautiful statue of St. George Floyd that I would like. Right in the center square. I think it's a great way to memorialize this saint who said seven times, I can't breathe in the back of the squad car before he was ever out on the ground because he was dying from a fentanyl drug overdose.
4: And still experiencing grief and trauma. We have young people in our community who were children at the time. They're now teenagers, still dealing with the impacts of the police killing of George Floyd. And instead of allowing our community to grieve in peace, to celebrate George Floyd in peace, we have Netflix comedians making light of the brutal killing of George Floyd. It is unacceptable and it is unconscionable.
0: Okay, sorry, I was dozed off there. Okay, so coming up next, Iran and China. Trump wrapping up his visit from China, saying some things I do not like. Iran playing the Islamist card where they're the victim, and it's our fault. We're the bad guys. All that's coming up next. This is the Jesse Kelly Show. Chris Kroc filling in for Jesse Kelly.
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0: is the Jesse Kelly Show. Chris Kroc filling in. If you want to follow me on social media, producer Chris is taunting me. He's back at the helm. Producer Chris is taunting me with the Eagles. This song is fine. This is not a low T song. It's a regular song. It's not a high testosterone song. It's a moderate one, but this isn't one of those low T Eagles songs. Those are Johnny Come Lately, Tequila Sunrise. There's a whole bunch of them. But nonetheless, this just coming out moments ago, the Virginia Democrats, the Supreme Court just unanimously denied their request to hear their case on rigging the maps.
1: This, but the U.S. Supreme Court moments ago has ruled against Virginia Democrats when it comes to reviving their pro-Democrat redistricting map ahead of the 2026 midterms. Any thoughts on that?
2: Yeah, if I was a betting man, I'd have bet everything I had on it going that way.
0: Of course. So, you know, there's only one solution to do now. And that's they have to just blow everything up and start over. Because obviously the Supreme Court of the Commonwealth of Virginia, which is almost all Democrats, they're just bad. We got to blow them up. The Supreme Court with their decision today is bad. We have to do pack the court, and we have to make term limits. We have to do these things because the results are wrong. And when the results are wrong, we blow up the system. That is, if you're a Democrat, that's what you do. All right. Iran claims lack of trust in Americans is the main obstacle to diplomacy. That's right. Like all good Islamists, it's our fault. It's not Iran's fault. It is our fault. We did this. Show me on this doll where we hurt you. Point to the area on this doll. Where did we hurt you, Iran? We are so sorry. You're right. It's our fault. Quote, Tehran has no trust in Americans, which is the main obstacle in the way of any diplomatic effort. It's us. Oh, my gosh. Is it me? Are you you're not breaking up with me? Wait, how's that go? I'm not breaking up with you. You're not. How's it? What's this? Wait, what do you when you break up and you want? That's right. Producer Chris, thank you. I need an aide. Today I need an aide. I'm slow. Something's going on. Yes. Yes. It's not you, we say to Iran. We're so sorry. It's not you. It's me. You're right, Iran. We are so sorry. They have no trust in Americans, which is the main obstacle in the way of any diplomatic effort. We are interested in negotiation, but only if we win. I'm just kidding. They say, we are interested in negotiation, but only if the other side is serious. We have no trust in Americans. This is a fact. And this is the main obstacle in the way of any diplomatic effort. I think all of you know that we have every reason not to trust the Americans, while they have no reason not to trust us. Trust in the science. Trust in the science. That would be the only thing you could say better, even better, that would really grab it, you know, win the argument, win the day. So, yes, it's our fault, and we can't be trusted. Thank you. I said it yesterday. I'll say it again today, that the president has ripped off the Band-Aid. I support it. But this idea that there's going to be some kind of a deal, there is no deal with Islamists. There is no deal. They can lie to you to further their cause, and they will. And it's not an administration. These are radical Islamic terrorists. And they will lie, and they'll do everything and anything they can, make you think that everything's fine while they're building up a bomb to destroy you or to hold you hostage. There is no negotiations with the radical Islamist regime. And number two, we have not replaced the regime, as Trump says. The same regime is in place. The gay Ayatollah may or may not be, Mustafa Khomeini may or may not be alive. That's irrelevant. It's still the same administration, the same people running the same show. No matter how many of them have been killed, the rest are there and they're the same thing. The only way to end this is for us to pound them where we need to pound them and to do some stuff that's going to be a little scary, not go on ground. It's like
3: two Texases or something of that nature, the size of Iran, and going in combat is not an option. There, we're not going to do that. It's not that we have to do that. We don't. But we're going to have to clear the strait, and we're going to have to go after supposedly there's not 30 missile sites that are still available along the straits for the Iranians to use. Whatever they are, we need to get in there and kill them and stop that. Keep hitting the regime. We need to get the people of Iran armed and let them take care of the rest of the show. There's reports about us doing stuff to take out the besieged. There's reports of because you have the Islamic Revolutionary Guard Corps, the IRCG. They are the administration. They are the Islamists. But the Iranian army quite possibly is going to stay neutral and not do anything and might end up flipping against the regime if the conditions are right. They're running out of money. They're running out of the ability to store their oil. It's going to take another month or two. This is a terrible situation to be in. It's going to screw us for the midterms. Our gas prices are through the roof. It's true. We need to pause the federal gas tax, which is about 18.4 cents, I think, or 20 something cents, somewhere around there. State of Texas, it's about the same. You could bring it down 40 cents, at least in this state. That's what they need to look at doing and finish the job. Finish the job. If anything else, we're going to be back here in 5-10 years. So much more coming up. Taiwan, China. It's Chris Kroc in for Jesse Kelly, the Jesse Kelly Show.
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6: Governor DeSantis in Miami today signing House Bill 757 to boost security at schools.
7: This bill expands the school guardian program to public post-secondary institutions and requires sheriffs to assist in the implementation of the program.
6: He says since the Marjory Stoneman Douglas High massacre, the state has invested more than $3 billion on student safety, including creating the Office of Safe Schools, requiring mobile school panic alerts and on-campus armed safe school officers. The law allows qualified college employees to carry concealed firearms on campus defensively to neutralize active threats. Florida's seesawing gas prices back down today after rising Thursday. AAA says the statewide average is down 9 cents, $4.30 a gallon. Florida Lottery says tonight's Mega Millions jackpot is worth an estimated $251 million. With Florida's news, I'm Al Lewis.
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12: Running into a few delays on the northbound side of 275 after you cross over the Howard Franklin and make your way up to the Howard Armenia exits. Also solid delays on westbound I-4 from the Summit Connector on-ramp into the 275 junction downtown. Eastbound I-4, slight slowdowns in Plant City going from Branch Forbes Road over to the Polk County line. Currently no problems on 75 or Dale Mabry. US 19 checking in clear and no problems on the Summit Expressway. 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
13: 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Enjoying some lower humidity on this Friday. We reached afternoon highs near 90 degrees, plenty of sunshine. And as we head into the evening hours, our temperatures will hold steady in the 80s for quite some time through about 10 p.m., eventually falling to the 70s overnight. We're looking at overnight lows in the mid-70s as we wake up on Saturday morning. And we'll have about a 30% limited chance for some rain, mainly along our inland areas. Going to be hot and muggy as we head into our Saturday with afternoon highs closer to the mid-90s. I'm Max Defender. Meteorologist Zuleika Soler.
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0: All right, now who is this? Is this the Trans-Siberian Orchestra? What are you playing? Okay, Dragon Force, never heard of it. Will this be called death metal? See, I'm a hard pass on this one. There is a weatherman here at one of the big talks, TV stations where I used to do editorials regularly for several years. And he's a weather guy, and he's younger, and he loves death metal. I'm like, what is death metal? How do you love death metal? What is it? I guess that was it right there. He's played some before me. Like, I don't like that. I played a little Megadeth. I don't know any Megadeth except for one song because it was in the Last Action Hero soundtrack. And I got that years and years ago at the libraries that you could check out CDs way back in the day. And I would play that one. I'm like, this is an incredibly awesome song. I'm like, you know, so I played that for producer Chris. I said, this is a good one to hear. So he comes back with this here, and I'm just going to do a hard pass on that one. I cannot, there's just nothing you can do, producer Chris, that will ever satisfy me. It's an unquenchable satisfaction. There's nothing you can do to quench my satisfaction, sir. Chris Crockett for Jesse Kelly. This is the Jesse Kelly Show. Speaking of songs. Steve chiming in on my socials, where you can follow me, X, Facebook, Instagram, at Chris Crock Show. That's at Chris Crock Show, C-H-R-I-S-K-R-O-K podcast on YouTube and Rumble at Crock Talk, K-R-O-K-T-A-L-K. Steve says, you were talking about lyrics being misinterpreted. My friend's wife back in the day thought that big old jet airliner from Steve Miller Band said big old jet had a light on. I'm not kidding you. I don't know where she came up with that. Well, now Steve comes in and says, when David Bowie's Blue Jean came out, Bowie's awesome. The late David Bowie is awesome. When Blue Jean came out for quite some time, I thought he was saying, one day I'm going to get that effer, the full word, together.
3: but it actually says, because I wasn't familiar with which line that was, so I blew it up here a little bit. He said, one day I'm going to write a poem in a letter. He thought he said, one day I'm going to get that effort together or something. Okay. The things that we think for years, and you go, oh my gosh, that's what he was saying? So, as you know, Trump's has left China. I'm sure he's back by now. I have no clue. But Xi Jinping, and this, he released this statement 2 hours before they met yesterday. He warned President Trump that any mishandling of Taiwan could lead to an extremely dangerous situation. Now, he released that transcript on purpose before their meeting where he said that. Because he wanted us feted, and I mean it was amazing the kind of show that he put on, and how all the Chinese communists were had their Chinese communist flag next to our American flags and such. But it was all to bring him in and do a rope-a-dope and then say, you're going to do what we want on Taiwan or else. And then what really troubles me, even though I'm a, whatever, four-time Trump voter, three-time Trump voter, and I'll vote, of course, when he runs again at the end of this term, for the third term. I'm just kidding. I realize I can't say that and not tell you. I'm just kidding, since I'm not Jesse Kelly, so you don't listen to me every day. But Trump said he refuses to reveal whether he would defend Taiwan. I'm the only person who knows that. He said, I'm okay with that because there's this ambiguity policy, because one day China is going to take him back as per the agreement. But Britain ceded it way, ceded stuff way too soon with their agreement from way back when. Trump also said he won't commit to arm. This makes me not happy. Trump won't commit to arms sale to Taiwan after stark warning from Xi. Here's the thing. I read today, and I've already known this, that Taiwan is beyond insanely important to us for chips. And you know this probably, but if we don't have chips, then we can't have... I mean, you remember the chip shortage during COVID? You couldn't get cars with options on them. And you couldn't get a car with the options you want. No, it's the end of the world. I can't have my mirrors, electric mirrors. I'm just saying, can you? It's not just the cars, but that's an example of what really happened, what it will be like. It won't just be that. It'll be, I mean, you're talking about laptops, cellular phones, and then as far as in cars, et cetera, everything that has chips in it. But then also, it'll be weapon systems. It'll be... missile-guided systems, weapons systems, jets, you name it, for defense. And we literally, while Joe Biden did another wasteful, absurd government program and said, let's throw billions of dollars and we're going to create a chips program in this country, very little has been done in 3 years since. They've only spent half the money. And the only one to have set up one of the chips plants so far, it's in Arizona. It's not going to be online for several years. We need 10 years to catch up on many of the chips. But here's the real problem. The very heavy metals, China has a massive, massive domination on that. And the very heavy metals will not be available for a lot longer than 10 years. So we are screwed. Because if they take Taiwan before we allow it, then they can literally hold the world. You know how each country has a unique advantage in some way? You know, maybe it's the terrain where it's like you can't go in there, you can't attack them. Maybe it's the fact that they've got natural resources. In this case, China has, now they're screwed on oil. That's where we could totally destroy them. If we can stop the flow of oil, which we kind of are right now, as you know, out of Iran. But they have us bent over a barrel with chips over the next 10 years, and then heavy metals much, much longer. And that's so they can starve us of our weaponry, our ability to make computers, defense systems, I mean, so much stuff. This is a big deal. So this is why we must defend Taiwan to the umpteenth degree. I watched, not watched, but I read an in-depth analysis in the Wall Street Journal a year or two or three ago. I can't remember when it was. Everything blurs together. But I read something about it. And we would win in a war with China for Taiwan, in a war for Taiwan. But we would suffer heavily, heavy, heavy, heavy losses. We would lose an aircraft carrier. We would lose the amount of people. I want to make sure I get this right. I think it was the amount of people in all 21 years or whatever it was on the war on terror, we would lose them in a week. In 1 week, we would lose that amount of people. And then we would also run out of, and I might be getting the terminology wrong, something like long-range missiles that are fired from our sea crafts, or whatever you want to call it, our ships, but then I think even also from the ground. One of our biggest assets that we have that's going to screw China in this war for Taiwan if it happens is our F-15s. They have a great ability against China for their land-based missiles and guns that would be coming at us and the Taiwanese from China, inland China. So there's advantages we have, there's disadvantages, and here's the other thing. We are so screwed with ships compared to China. They are building, and they've been building so many more ships. Their Navy has or is about to exceed us. Number two, our allies in Great Britain are a freaking joke. They're a laughing stock joke. While they've allowed their country to be taken over by, Islamists and leftist communist type of people, as Jesse would call them, their navy has crumbled into like half of what it was. They used to have a great navy. It's crap. Now they have like, and the French, when they're not busy surrendering, they have one aircraft carrier. France has one. It's like the count from Sesame Street. One. I have one aircraft carrier. One. They have one. What do we have? Three right now in the Middle East? I don't know how many total we have. Four, five, six. I don't know what we have. They have one. So the one good thing we're doing with the Koreans are fantastic shipbuilders. And we're relying on them very, very much. I was talking to my son. He spent a summer in Japan. Not a summer, a semester, a four-month semester in Japan. And he speaks it fluently. There's only one level. There's a Japanese test called the JLPT. It's the only government-recognized test. Five is the beginner level. One is expert. He is two. And he's going to take the one this fall. You only can take it once a year. So he lived there. He studied there at Waseda University in Tokyo. And we talked more about Okinawa and our Navy and our Marines that are there. Japan is the linchpin against China. They are so incredibly important, and I'm so grateful they've got the Prime Minister there who has, she has the biggest huevos of any woman on this planet. She's a drummer. She was a drummer in a heavy metal band. She smokes like a fiend. She wears blue dresses because she wants to dress like Margaret Thatcher because she's a massive Margaret Thatcher fan. I love that woman. And I thank God for our Japanese friends. I'll tell you that right now. So that's it. We have to defend Taiwan. And they cannot take that land until we say it's okay. And if we don't fight for it, we are absolutely screwed. It's not negotiable. So Trump's playing the game where he's not going to commit to anything publicly, which is kind of where our policy's been. But I don't like what he's been saying today about stuff that is, I won't commit to arms sales for Taiwan. We owe them the latest tranche they've already paid for, weaponry. And also, that's the other thing, we have expended a ton of our missiles to where we're at right now. So we have enough. I heard yesterday we have enough for like another month of heavy attacks in Iran, and then we're going to be really screwed. I'm like, what? So all this stuff has to get brought up in production. A California dad accused of, quote, stealing a shirt from a woman at a rodeo. You have to hear this and why it's so scandalous. You can see it on my X feed to watch it yourself. I put it up a couple hours ago. Just go to @ChrisKrockShow on X, CHRSKROK. 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
7: This is the Bloomberg Money Minute. No record highs on Wall Street today after oil prices shot higher again, closing above $105 a barrel, fueling worries about overall inflation going higher, and that sent stocks lower. All the major averages down between 1 and 1.5% today. The Dow falling 537 points. The NASDAQ down 410. The S&P lower by 93. The long-awaited initial public stock offering for Elon Musk-owned SpaceX, that's the rocket ship, satellite, and artificial intelligence company, could begin selling shares to investors on the NASDAQ as soon as June 12th, with a valuation estimated to be as high as $2 trillion. If it's high enough, it could make Elon Musk the world's very first trillionaire. And today is Jerome Powell's final day as chairman of the Federal Reserve. The Kevin Warsh era has begun. As the central bank faces stubbornly high inflation, a shrinking balance sheet, and a lot of questions about its independence from President Trump. Tom Busby, Bloomberg Radio.
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9: Yes! Oh, yeah. Oh, my gosh. That's it right there, man. Oh, baby. The great Joe Walsh. The great Joe Walsh. California dad accused of, quote, stealing shirt. I want you to be able to, if you want, go to X and then type in my address at Chris Kroc Show, at Chris Kroc Show, C-H-R-I-S-K-R-O-K, C-H-R-I-S-K-R-O-K, at Chris Kroc Show, C-H-R-I-S-K-R-O-K. Scroll down about three or four tweets or so you can see this video of they're at a rodeo in California. Can't believe they still allow rodeos there. Hmm? And they're launching shirts out of the back of a pickup truck from the middle of the rodeo ring or whatever. And there's a woman that they shoot it to. And there's a man who comes and he steps next to her, which is fine. But then as the shirt's about to land in her hands, he reaches in front of her hands and grabs it. And so this music is playing, and there's a little graphic or whatever that says, "Daddy, will you catch me a shirt?"

0: And then he hands it to his daughter in the stands. And so I put the question out, was this stealing? New York Post headline says, California dad accused of stealing shirt from woman at rodeo divides the internet. You snooze, you lose, what they're trying to say. They're trying to make it basically, so here's the thing. He reaches in front of her hands. And so she's about to catch it, but he reaches out in front of her. It's not going, if the shirt was coming between him and her, and they, you know, were kind of fighting over it that way, you know what I mean? You're both grabbing for it at the same time, that's fine. But he reaches in front of her, and that is stealing. And producer Chris says, I said, watch it. He watched it. I said, would you do that? He goes, for my daughter, yes. I'm like, okay, so you would, by the way, it is stealing. It is stealing. The reason why it's stealing is because you're reaching in front of the path of them. And this is not, if you're playing a game of basketball, it's competition. This is one of these things where you don't reach in front of the person, right in front of the person, and steal it from them. I think if you're jumping up and down, it's kind of ambiguous, that's fine. It's two people, she's standing there, it's coming towards her, and then he walks up next to her and he grabs it in front of her. He's a jerk is what he is. Well, it's for my daughter. Okay, so I said to producer Chris, you can steal for your, you'll steal for your daughter? Yes, he says. Hey, honey, I want to raise you up right. Watch me steal something for you. Watch this. Hold my beer. What do you mean airball? What are you talking about, airball? It was up in the air. This one. No, no, you're talking about like if you're in the middle of a basketball field and somebody throws the ball up and you jump ball or whatever. That's not what this was. This guy just walked up next to her in real time as the shirt was hurling towards her hands and then reaches out right in front of her hands and steals it from her. That is theft. If she never had the shirt in her hands is exactly right, but she didn't because this dork bag reaches out in front of her hands and grabs it right from her, you know, a few inches from her hands because he's a D-bag. He's a jerk. That's what he is. So this is what it says. Daddy, will you catch me a shirt? The video, it ended with our daughter. Here's what it says. The video says it ended with our daughter giving the shirt to the lady. But, man, the great lengths this man will go for her girls, I guess the mother, the husband, the wife says. The great lengths he'll go to his girls. Boy, I love my husband. Why? Because he steals from other people. And since you're doing it for the daughter, I'm not a woke guy. I'm not a gender card guy in any way, shape, or form. But look at honey. I love you so much. I'm going to steal for somebody who's just like you. She's just a little bit older. Hey, honey, when you get older, somebody else is going to do this to you. And I'm going to be that guy right now. So when you get something stolen from you, honey, just remember me. I'm that guy. Don't you love your pappy? Get out of here. Thief. Thief. That's absolutely it. Here's what somebody literally is using your line, producer Chris. This t-shirt, this is from the New York Post today. The t-shirt never touched her hands. Not sure why you saw a snatch happen. My question, somebody else said, is what if it would have been a man standing next to me? Would you have gone so wild? Now, that see, the playing the man card and the woman versus the man card, it's stealing. I think the fact that you're doing this for your daughter does have something to do with the fact that you're stealing from another woman, because one day your daughter's going to be that age, and one day she's going to be stolen from some other guy. And let's do that. Let's do that right now, producer Chris. If you're sitting in the stands, and you're a grandpappy, and there's your adult daughter, and she's about to catch something, and this guy walks up and steals it from her like that, tell me the truth, are you going to be okay with that, watching that happen to your daughter? No, no. Okay, he says absolutely that's life. No, that's life is when they're standing next to each other and it kind of lands between them and he grabs it first. That's fine. You know what he's doing? He's line jumping like an illegal. Yeah, he'd have more of a problem if he stole it from a little girl. Why? Because the... Well, what does the t-shirt say? It might not be for the kids. T-shirt might say something inappropriate. All right. I hope you're listening, sir. Banks have seized over 42,000 homes in April alone. I have a lot to say about that and so much more. This is Chris Kroc in for Jesse Carroll. Is this Little Frank? A pawn and a king. I've been up and down and over and out.
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5: Guaranteed human. A Marion County deputy is expected to be okay after he was repeatedly stabbed in an ambush attack that was recorded on his body camera video.
6: Hey, buddy. Hey.
5: It happened on Wednesday in Dunellen. Authorities say Heriberto Medina Marquez stabbed the deputy in his chest several times. They say the deputy suffered only minor injuries thanks to his bulletproof vest. Marquez was arrested and charged with attempted murder of a law enforcement officer. A former NFL star and the man he's accused of shooting both make virtual court appearances in Miami Friday. Judge Marissa Tinkler Mendez ordered the alleged victim to comply with a deposition request from Antonio Brown's lawyers.
7: You'll answer the questions that are asked of you, and we'll be able to move forward, okay?
8: Yes, Your Honor.
7: Okay.
5: Brown is charged with attempted murder for shooting at Zul Nintambu during a fist fight outside a Miami boxing match last year. Brown wants the charges dismissed under the Stand Your Ground self-defense law. Tampa Mayor Jane Castor joined the Hillsborough Commission Chair and the CEO of the Tampa Bay Rays following the release of a preliminary agreement with all three for a ballpark and ahead of crucial votes on it next week.
9: I can't imagine that any elected official would vote no on this memorandum of understanding.
5: The Hillsborough County Commission votes Wednesday and Tampa City Council on Thursday. The Hillsborough College Board of Trustees votes on the lease agreement with the Rays Wednesday afternoon. The Rays plan to lease part of the Dale Mabry campus for the stadium and development. A sinkhole formed on Wymore Road in Maitland, according to officials. The depression in the roadway was noticed just after midnight last night. The Orange County Department of Public Works is assessing the sinkhole and will affect repairs, but a portion of the road is closed down because of it. Florida gas prices looking more and more like a roller coaster. Back down again today after rising on Thursday. AAA says the statewide average for a gallon of regular is $4.30 a gallon. That's down 9 cents from yesterday. With Florida's News, I'm Denise Ryan.
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11: Running into slight delays on eastbound I-4 as you work your way from Thanota-Sassa Road through Plant City as you get to the Polk County line. Earlier crash at northbound 98 after I-4 by Sleepy Hill Road has quickly moved out of the roadway and traffic improving. Got a collision in Tampa, though, at Dale Mabry and Euclid Avenue to watch out for. 75 and 275 remaining accident-free. Going through Pinellas County, a minor crash in the clearing stages at East Bay Drive and Keene Road. Steve Foster, News Radio WFLA.
8: Enjoying some lower humidity on this Friday. We reached afternoon highs near 90 degrees, plenty of sunshine. And as we head into the evening hours, our temperatures will hold steady in the 80s for quite some time through about 10 p.m., eventually falling to the 70s overnight. We're looking at overnight lows in the mid-70s as we wake up on Saturday morning.